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1: A Florida man is facing manslaughter charges for a fatal bow and arrow shooting in Hernando County, north of Tampa. The family of a Texas woman killed last week when a Tesla crashed through the front of their house has filed suit.
2: The driver of the car that crashed through the front of a home killing a 76-year-old woman says his Tesla was in autopilot mode. Tesla refutes that. For the woman's family,
3: we're still in a fact-finding mode.
2: Attorney Chris Adkins says the car itself may provide the answers, and he wants Tesla to preserve all the data sent from the car back to the company at the time of the crash.
3: Mainly, we're alleging a product defect and a failure to warn on Tesla's part.
2: And negligence on the part of the driver, 44-year-old Michael Butler. Jim Ryan, ABC News.
1: A study to make you squeal. Researchers at Rutgers University find mice are genetically evolving to become more resistant to the poisons designed to kill them. It's a result that Terrell Williams can back up. He owns the Bug Bully in Philadelphia.
4: It used to work right away, but what's happening is it's starting to take longer for the application to work. That's what we've been noticing.
1: Experts say humans should focus on decreasing the use of pesticides and focus on prevention or sanitation. A collection of early public writings by the future Pope Leo will be published this fall for the first time in English. Freedom Under Grace, Reflections on the Spiritual Tradition That Formed Me was released in Italian by the Vatican Publishing House earlier this year. Dave Packer, ABC News.
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13: From the WPBF 25 Weather Center, I'm First Warning Meteorologist Glenn Glazer. This evening here in South Florida, isolated showers and a few strong storms are possible, but rain chances will continue to decrease through the evening hours. Overnight low temperatures will be in the 70s under partly to mostly clear skies with light winds out of the southwest.
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16: Great radio stations all over the place from San Antonio, along with Sam and Polo. It is the Joe Pags Show. Thanks a lot for stopping by. There's a lot going on. There's a lot to get to. Lots to talk about. Kathy Barnett at the bottom of the hour. You might remember Kathy Barnett, K-A-T-H-Y, Barnett with a T and an E at the end, two T's and an E. She ran for U.S. Senate against against Dr. Oz, who ended up getting the nomination. And then Oz lost to Fetterman, but Oz, of course, had a much more important role now with Health and Human Services. She's a very, very smart young lady. She's somebody who is a black conservative that isn't easy to be in the United States of America, especially when you've got so many outside interests attacking you at all times. So good stuff. You're going to hear from her at the bottom of the hour. She's got a great book out that I want you to go check out as well. Ted Poe, former U.S. Representative, also former judge, Ted Poe. We get into the Iran deal, the MUO or the MOUSE or whatever the hell it is. And we're also going to talk about why the leadership in the United States Senate and the House won't get done what they have to get done. And that's the question everybody's asking. I want to give you who this guy

0: not. Let me give you who this guy is, though. Brad Lander is his name. Like Goldman is Jewish from New York. Yet somehow beat Goldman handily with the endorsement of Mamdani, who can't stand Israel. I want you to understand who's bedfellows here. Lander's one. He's a New York Jew, just like Goldman was. And by the way, anybody who's turned up on the word Jew, it's the proper term. It's not being negative about it. He's a Jew from New York, just as Dan Goldman is, but Goldman is a billionaire. So they played the class warfare game, and they used Goldman's support of Israel against him in the race. What? Did I mention Landers is also Jewish? From Politico, so it could be fake. Brad Lander ousts Representative Dan Goldman after left-wing challenge. The win stands to steer New York's congressional delegation further to the left. He's high-fiving people who are smiling, and they have no reason to even know why they're smiling. Chris Sommerfeld, Joe Anuta, and Rye Rivard wrote this because one political writer can't write anything. Former New York City comptroller, I should say, Brad Lander, defeated Representative Dan Goldman in yesterday's Democratic congressional primary, ousting the two-term lawmaker after a bruising campaign that focused heavily on their differences over Israel. Did I mention they're both Jewish? Jews against Israel doesn't make any sense to me. On the campaign trail, Lander concentrated much of his attention on immigration and his opposition to U.S. military aid for Israel. And he was buoyed by an early endorsement from Mayor Zoran Mamdani. Goldman, who staked out more supportive views on Israel on the campaign trail, became a household name after helping lead the first impeachment of President Donald Trump in 2019. Keep in mind, Goldman, who was a lawyer against Donald Trump in the impeachment trial, has been voted out in a primary in New York City. New York City that allegedly doesn't like Donald Trump. That's so weird. A former federal prosecutor and heir to the Levi Strauss fortune, he was first elected to Congress in 2022 by a razor-thin margin, making his seat a target for progressives seeking to expand their footprint in this city's congressional delegation. The race was called for Lander shortly after polls closed in New York City, as early ballot returns showing him trouncing Goldman by more than 30 percentage points. Interesting, when they get the right candidate to win, they can call it with only 30% in. California won't know the result for another week or two. Yeah, let that sink in. This is the game they play. Mamdani's endorsement provided Lander with a major edge in Goldman's district, which Mamdani won handily in last year's New York City mayoral election. Lander ran unsuccessfully for mayor last year before endorsing Mamdani, and they have since formed a close alliance as evinced by the fact, I guess evidence is what they meant. They wrote the word evinced. Sam, is evinced a word? E-V-I-N-C-E-D? I don't think so.
1: That sounds like a mistake.
0: I don't think that's a word. I think they meant to say evidenced. You have two or three people writing this story for Politico. Nobody could go back and say, hey, Bob, is evinced a word? No, it's evidenced by the fact that the mayor introduced Lander at his election night party at a brewery in Brooklyn, which is interesting because Muslims don't drink, but for some reason, Mamdani went and had an election night thing at a brewery.
2: It is a word, by the way.
0: Evinced?
2: Yes.
0: What does it mean?
2: It says it's the past tense and past participle of the verb evince.
0: Well, what does evince mean?
2: To show, demonstrate, or make something clearly apparent, usually a feeling, quality, or trait.
0: I've been using words for 37 years of my living, and I make a really good living. I've never used the word evinced, and this idiot meant to say evidence, and they wrote evince. I'm telling you this was a typo, whether it's really a word or not. Oh, you think they used it on purpose? Polo, give me a break.
2: I mean, it could happen.
0: Evinced?
2: Mm-hmm.
0: Sam, have you ever used it? You just spent two weeks in the U.K.
1: Never.
0: Anybody
1: never
0: there even used the word evinced?
2: I mean, you
1: hadn't sounded like a mistake.
2: You hadn't used sat either, so.
0: Well, I mean, what you sat is not, that's not an American
1: Listen.
0: Thing. Are you sat there, Sam?
1: I clarified this last night with you, and you're like, yeah, that was actually correct English, but I'm still going to give you crap for it. Thanks.
0: Okay.
2: I mean, it also says
0: text because I never said that.
2: It also says
0: I never ever said that.
2: It also says to give outward evidence of or to reveal something clearly.
0: Yeah, evidence is what they meant to say. They screwed up and somehow they got lucky and it's a word. You know, I saw Judge Judy have this conversation on because I love the judge. I saw her have this conversation.
2: Sometimes.
0: Well, I am her.
2: Because you're
0: I'm the male version.
2: Yes, but what does she say? My opinion is the only one that counts or whatever.
0: That's true. No, she's the judge. It is. That's actually.

0: true. As a judge, that's true. As a talk show host, I let you people talk too because I'm nice. But anyway, having said that, you've got Judge Judy once said, converse isn't a word, because somebody said, well, when I met up with him, we were conversating. And she said, there's no such word as conversating. It's conversed. And then somebody looked it up and said, conversating is a word. Now, conversate must be a colloquialism. A colloquialism is a word that we've used so wrong for so long that it just becomes the thing. Now, I want somebody to look up the word evinced and find out if it's a colloquialism that we somehow now just accepted because people screwed up the word evidenced for a long time. And that actually would make sense to me. Just like sneak and snucked, or sneak and snuck. Snuck is not the past tense of sneak. Sneaked is. He sneaked in. He didn't snuck in. Have snuck is the past perfect. Now, people have said snuck so often for the past of sneak that they now say as a colloquialism, it's acceptable as the past tense, when it never was before. It only is because people have said it so wrong for so long. So what is the background of the word events? Now I have to know. You can laugh and smile all you want, buddy. You brought it up. Now you got to find out.
1: Oh, it's just...
0: I want to know if it's a colloquialism. This is why I do what I do for a living so well. I argue about everything. Don't you get it yet? After 21 years,
1: oh, this
0: being
1: is
0: my
1: why?
0: Friend and my coworker.
1: This is why?
0: Yes.
1: Okay.
0: I'm an annoying human being that actually wants to get to the root of the problem.
1: Well, I mean, the first part is true, but I mean, I guess they say both things can be true, I guess.
0: Sam, as you're sat there, is evinced a colloquialism or not?
2: No, it started in 1600 from a Latin word, evincere, to conquer, overcome, carry one's point, equivalent to venance,
0: what?
2: To conquer.
1: Yeah.
2: I don't know.
1: Look at what you did.
2: It's been around.
1: Look at what you
0: We're
1: did.
0: We're educating
1: Joe.
0: The masses, Polo.
1: Yes, but look at what
0: they
1: you did.
0: They love this crap.
1: But look at what you did. All this talking, look at the dog behind Sam.
0: Well, this is why I do it.
2: Wow.
0: To knock the dogs out. That dog is still sleeping since yesterday.
1: He's like, I'm evinced right now.
0: And so, I mean, evidence might be the colloquialism. Can you imagine that's the colloquial word, evidenced? But it's probably not. They're all rooted in Latin. And obviously, evinced and evidenced have the same root. But, I mean, I've never ever in my life heard the word evinced. Am I even pronouncing it right? Maybe it's evinced. And maybe I have heard it.
2: No.
0: I don't know.
2: No.
0: Does it say the pronunciation?
2: Let me see. I'm on dictionary.com, by the way.
0: Good.
2: Yeah, events. Yeah.
0: Open the lines right now. I want 833-563-7. Yes, no. Open. I will open them. It doesn't matter. We're opening the lines. Unbusy the lines, Sam. Come on. I want people to call in right now if they've ever heard the word evinced in their lives. That's what I want to know. Why didn't you? Look, I'm telling you, nobody else has ever heard that word in their lives. And this was a mistype, a misthing, a misprint. A typo. Why are you against letting the people chime in?
2: Listen, the explanation on dictionary.com is
0: stupid.
2: The verb evince means to show or express clearly or to make plain. Evidence can evince the innocence of the accused, and tears can evince the grief of mourning.
0: What?
2: Evince is a rather formal word that
0: reveals...
2: Stop it.
0: See, this is an educational program. You don't have to send your kids to school. Let them listen to Uncle Pagsy. 833-JOE-PAGS. The events doesn't rest. It's not a noun. Clearly, it's a verb, right, Sam?
2: Yeah, I said it was a verb.
0: Tommy's calling in from Naples. I'm telling you, Tommy knows that this is not a word. Or he's going to say, I use that word every day. Why am I going to be the idiot in this conversation when I'm the guy who actually... has the job because I'm reasonably intelligent.
1: Because you couldn't let it go, that's why.
0: Oh, of course not. I had to know. Paul, I had to know if evinced is a word. If you hear a word you've never heard before, you didn't want to know if it was a word?
1: Maybe.
0: I mean, maybe.
1: Maybe. I think I would have just said whatever. But.
0: Now, see, I can't say whatever. That's what makes me so successful.
1: Yes.
0: I can't let it go. What if I said whatever about every political thing I cover? We wouldn't know anything.
1: The evince is clear.
0: I'm telling you, you will not start using that in your daily life. I guarantee you will not be using that every day.
2: No.
0: 833-563-7247. 833-563-7247. Let me grab one before we do a break. More calls are coming in. Tommy is in Naples. Tommy, have you ever heard the word before?
3: Never in my life, Joe, until today.
0: I mean,
3: and I just want to say thank you guys for having some comedy to your show. And also, let me just quickly say that the Republican, the RNC, needs to get their stuff together so that we can, there's no reason we shouldn't win everything, the Senate, the House, let's get it done.
0: Yeah, exactly right. Tommy, exactly right. See that? He got the evince, or he was evinced that the Republicans aren't doing the job right. See, Paulo, we're bringing the comedy.
1: That's what this is?
0: He's riding down a road in Naples, Florida, laughing his ass off at evinced because he's never heard it before in his life.
1: Yeah, well, you're welcome.
0: See the brightness and the light we bring to the people's lives? 833-563-7247. 833-563-7247. JoePags.com. Definitely want to hear from you. Okay, if you want to talk about events or events, it's going to last about another 2 seconds. Then we're going to move on from that. But for me, I'm always willing to learn new words, but that clearly looked like it was a mistake. Having said all of that, can you believe that a Jewish progressive who's against helping Israel beat Dan Goldman because of Israel? And now, for some reason, this Jewish guy and the Muslim guy in New York, they're in an alliance. New York, you've got a problem. And look, you got to collect the evince. But see, it's not a noun. It's not. You have to be evinced that this is not the right way to go. See, I'm never using it again after today. I will never use that word again.
1: You're convinced about the evince?
0: I'm convinced that I've been evinced. Yes. That I'm never going to use it again. So I want to know your thoughts out there watching and listening. 833-563-7247, JoePags.com. Why one Jewish guy would take on another Jewish guy, and the reason he won was his anti-Israel stance. 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

0: I appreciate you stopping by. It's the Joe Pag Show. Great radio stations all over. Thanks a lot for being here. Let me go to the phone lines. It turns out people in a certain part of the country, I guess, have heard and used this word. Carlos, what do you think? Pennsylvania.
1: Well, Joe, just to let you know, I love you. I think you got the greatest radio voice ever.
0: We agree.
1: And
0: so far.
1: I got in the car tonight and I turned it on. I say, Joe Pags is on. And I quickly got to the station and I heard you having this conversation about events. And I was like, oh no, don't go down there because you're just digging a hole.
0: Oh, I'm happy to dig the hole, man. Listen, and jump right in it. Absolutely. So you've heard this word in your life, evinced?
1: Sure. It's not like I use it, but honestly, I would use evinced over evidenced by any day.
0: Really?
1: Because it's a word I've heard. It makes more sense to me. Evidenced by just sounds weird. Like, that doesn't sound right.
0: Evidence sounds weird to you?
1: It does.
0: Man, Carlos, I appreciate you out of Pennsylvania. I mean, I'm originally from New York. Maybe I left before we got that word in school. But growing up in the South, I don't think anybody uses that word around me. Jerry's in Connecticut. He's got a similar story. Jerry, talk to me.
2: I this is the last thing I want to tell you. I'm so sorry. You're wrong. Take the hit. Be a man. I'm telling you. I've used it.
0: I already took the hit.
2: I've
0: I already took it.
2: And I'm a New Yorker originally. I grew up in upstate New York.
0: Yeah.
2: I'm telling you, my friend, I'm sorry. I hate to make this call. You are the best, but you're wrong on this one.
0: All right, not for nothing, Jerry. Get off my phone. Sam, did I not admit that it's a word? I didn't argue that you guys said it was a word. I just couldn't believe it.
3: Yeah, no, I you definitely agreed.
0: He called
3: to
0: in
3: that.
0: to rub it in a little bit. He knew that I took the hit.
3: He's from New York. That's what they do.
0: Not for nothing, but take the hit. Jump in the hole. Dig a hole and jump in, said Jerry.
3: Come on. All right,
0: so listen, watch the segue. Politically, we're jumping in the hole. We're digging a hole. We're jumping in it. If we don't get rid of the filibuster, we don't do the Save America Act, you're going to have more nut jobs that are like, did you find this halal guy I was talking about?
3: Yeah, so I think you're actually thinking of Mandani there.
0: No, it wasn't.
3: But the person who won the primary's name is Aber Kawas, who's a woman.
0: I'll look through X and I'll find it. I saw this last night.
3: Find it.
0: I was getting tired. I didn't grab it. I should have grabbed it. But there was a guy running for office. It might have been state office in New York. It might have been Congress in Washington from New York. But literally, he had some community meeting with a bunch of people that were there in traditional Muslim garb, talking about how important it was to get proper halal food, not to have an imam, because a lot of people just have the imam show up and give the blessing, and that's halal. That's not halal. We're going to get the real halal food is what I'll do if you get me in place. It might even mean somebody running for city council for all I know. I will find it during the break, though, because it's extremely important to me that we don't have a completely counterculture attack in this country, whether it's from third world countries, whether it's from, fill in the blank, whether it's from the former Soviet Union, whether it's from North Korea. This isn't about religion to me. This is about telling the American people that your foundation, your culture, Western civilization doesn't matter anymore. We'll do anything we want here. And people literally running for, look, if you want halal food, and I've eaten halal food, I think it tastes fine. If you want halal food, go and get it for yourself. They're institutionalizing and they're making changes to appease people that aren't of this culture. And that doesn't make sense to me. It just doesn't. 833-JOE-PAGS, 833-563-7247, joepags.com. I took the hit. Listen, I'm so hard-headed that it takes a while before I'll admit it. That's why I said, Polo, look it up. Sam, look it up. And when they did, it's actually a word. Polo gleefully saying it first, because that's who he is.
3: Yes.
0: 833-JOE-PAGS, joepags.com. When we come back, Kathy Barnett, she ran for U.S. Senate. She's got a new book out. She's conservative. She's female. And she's black in America. We talk about that a lot. Keep it here.
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6: ABC News. I'm Dave Packer. Buildings collapsing in Venezuela after a pair of powerful earthquakes this evening. The first of magnitude 7.2, triggering a tsunami warning. Then just a minute later, an even more powerful 7.5 quake. No casualty reports yet. And here at home, a rural area of Northern California experiencing its strongest earthquake since 1940 this morning. Renee Everode was inside a grocery store when it happened.
7: I was watching wine bottles drop and just break and the wine go everywhere.
6: Some injuries, but no immediate reports of major damage. A closed-door meeting between President Trump and Senate Republicans today descending into a shouting match after Trump apparently canceled plans to sign a major housing bill. The president now saying he won't sign it until Congress passes a Save America Act voting law requiring voter ID. Ghislaine Maxwell, newly unsealed documents arguing records from the Epstein files render her trial unfair. This is ABC News.
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16: From the WPBF 25 Weather Center, I'm First Warning Meteorologist Glenn Glazer. This evening here in South Florida, isolated showers and a few strong storms are possible, but rain chances will continue to decrease through the evening hours. Overnight low temperatures will be in the 70s under partly to mostly clear skies with light winds out of the southwest.
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0: I don't know why this young lady's not in Congress. I think she should be. She ran for Congress, and I think should have won. It's Kathy Barnett. She's an author, political commentator, Army veteran, KathyBarnett.com. And Barnett's got two T's and an E at the end. Kathy, how are you? Good to see you.
18: I am doing well. It is nice to see you once again. Thank you for having me on.
0: You're very welcome. I was so glad to give you a hug at Talkers recently in New York. It was wonderful to see. I didn't know that you were going to be there. And you were handing out your book, and we got it in our sort of gift package, and can't wait to read it. It's called Nothing to Lose, Everything to Gain, Being Black and Conservative in America. Kathy, what are you thinking? Why would you ever not take the easy road and just be a Democrat and hate everybody?
18: I know. I tell my friends all the time, I didn't get any benefit from being black. Like,
0: right.
18: I didn't get any of the privileges or any of those things, right?
0: Well, what is it in our day and age that we're 150 years away from slavery? Things still aren't perfect. We're still working on it. But you've got young black people in this country coming up in places like Chicago and Washington, D.C., taking over malls and taking over the Chipotle and doing these team takeovers. And they're not just takeovers. They're rioting. They're causing mayhem. They're vandalizing.
18: Yeah.
0: Is this a lack of parents problem? Is this a perception? Is there a reality problem? What do you think's going on?
18: Yeah, you know what? I would choose all of the above, right? And it's not, and it's much bigger than just a black people problem or just woke white people problem, right?
0: Yes.
18: There is something that has been lost fundamentally with our country. And it was one of the reasons why when I came out and decided to run for office, I started sharing my own story as a reminder to the American people of how far our nation has moved, right? Because if anyone had the ability to claim to be a victim, I think I would qualify for it. I grew up on a pig farm, grew up in a home with no insulation, no running water, outhouse in the back, well on the side. I grew up in the home of my great-great-great-grandmother, Rhoda, who was a slave. So I had the blood of slaves coursing through my veins. And yet, when I was growing up in dire poverty, I don't recall anyone ever looking at me and saying, Kathy, hang it up. You got three strikes. You're black, you're a woman, you're poor. It's over, kid. No one ever said that. Instead, I saw every household in that little community had a man, had a father in the household. Everyone worked. The mother was always in the home. It was a community that had the bar of expectation was raised high. For the black kids in that community, it wasn't a bar of low expectation for us. And I never grew up thinking I was a victim. No one ever told me I was a victim. And so I went on to create truly an amazing life, off standing on the shoulders of so many who came before me, right? I don't have a victim mentality, and I certainly didn't pass it down to my children. But what we're watching today, whether we're looking at black kids acting wild and uncontrolled, or whether we're looking at these highly privileged woke white kids behaving in ways that are, or woke white women who are behaving in ways that are completely unseemly, there's something deeper that is going on. And I believe it is a weaponization of the history of this country to get Americans to really just, it was someone said, America cannot be destroyed from without. It would be, if we are destroyed, it would be from within.
0: Yeah.
18: And that is what we're watching, an unraveling from within.
0: It is Kathy Barnett. Go to Kathy with a K, Barnett, BARNETTE.com. Go get her book. It's called Nothing to Lose, Everything to Gain, Being Black and Conservative in America. I want voices like yours to be amplified. That's why I'm so happy to have you back in my show. Voices like yours and voices like others that have come from nothing. Ben Carson came from nothing. A poor kid in Detroit became the world-renowned neurosurgeon. Yeah. You are examples. Tiger Woods taking on golf and doing so well as he did, forgetting his recent, you know, problems that he's had. But he was somebody that told the black community, you can go play golf. You're telling people you can be a talk show host. You can be an author. You can run for office. Ben Carson, you can be a brain surgeon. His brother is a rocket scientist, for God's sakes. We need more examples like that. But instead, the examples that we're throwing at the young black children in this country are Barack Obama, who grew up privileged in Hawaii, are Kamala Harris, who grew up privileged in Canada. You know what I mean? And they're trying to act like they're from the hood. They're from the streets. I'll never forget Barack Obama in the booth as the White Sox were playing a baseball game. And the announcer said, what is your favorite team growing up? He said, the White Sox. I'm a White Sox guy. And he said, who is your favorite player growing up? Just an innocuous question, Kathy. He couldn't name one player because he's lying. So why is it that the spotlight gets shined on people like that aren't a good example to black America and not on people like you who are?
18: Yeah, because it is a grift.
0: Yeah.
18: It is a tremendous amount of power. And that is what the Jesse Jacksons and the Al Sharptons learned during the 60s. Shelby Steele and his son, Eli Steele, they wrote a book that they coined White Guilt. And what they realized in the 60s, because up until, you know, LBJ and the Great Society and the Civil Rights Movement or the Civil Rights Bill in the early 1964,
0: right,
18: black people were actually becoming on parity with white people.
0: Yes.
18: And I mean, the number of doctors and lawyers, it was exponential in the black community. The number of businesses and intact family, there were more black people getting married than white people who were getting married. The number of children growing up in a two-parent household was 70% or higher in New York City, for example. Today, it's the inverse, where 80% of black children are growing up in a single-parent household. So we were actually becoming on parity with white people. And then you had, you know, LBJ, the Great White Society, Civil Rights Movement, Education Board, and what they realized, the black grifters like Al Sharpton and others, they realized this thing called white guilt. You had white people who felt some kind of way about how black people, you know, the disparities between black people and white people with Jim Crow law and all of that. And they realized, oh, we can grift off of this. We can take advantage of this, and we can sell access to these white, woke white people, many of them, into the black community. Just pay me $19.99.
0: Right.
18: And then you had on the other side of that coin of white guilt, Shelby Steele and his son Eli Steele talk about, is white people who wanted at that time, white liberals, white Democrats, who wanted to take advantage and get access to the black community. So you had this symbiotic relationship of those who were the spokespeople for a black community selling access to the black community and selling a lot of the narratives that have kept black people on what many of us call the Democrat plantation for 70 plus years. The good thing about it is that you have a number of black people now. I've done many shows with black men on the streets of Philadelphia who are beginning to wake up to this narrative that they've been living according to for the past 70 years, that if you're black, you must vote Democrat. Otherwise, you're not black. They're waking up to it. Now, they're not waking up to the narrative and becoming Republicans necessarily, but the opportunity in this disruption is that for the first time in my lifetime, black people are questioning this narrative that if you're black, you must vote Democrat. And I think that is the opportunity for us.
0: I mean, Joe Biden literally said that to Charlemagne or somebody. He said, if you don't know who to vote for, you ain't black. So when you do something like that, when we go back and unravel, and what you just said was very, very intelligent, but let's deep dive it a little bit. LBJ was one of the biggest racists we've ever had in the White House, period, end of story. He didn't do that because he cared about black people. He did that because he wanted to own the black vote. And in fact, that worked. It worked very well. There were black economies in black neighborhoods that were better than a lot of white economies. Like you said, doctors and lawyers and teachers and those running schools and business owners. That was flourishing. And what the government did in 1964 by that swipe of a pen was say, we're going to give you everything you need because it's unfair in our society. Suddenly they told black fathers, don't worry about being in the house. We'll take care of the kids. They told black moms and dads, don't worry about working hard. We'll give you some free food and some free money and some free education. And once you've got your grips in a community like that, it's hard to give it up. You know, okay, I'll hold my nose and vote for Trump, but I don't lose all of my entitlements that I'm getting. We've got two or three generations of young black Americans that grew up thinking daddy government owes me something. And that disincentivizes people from succeeding. I mean, that's what I think you and I are saying the same thing, right?
18: I am so emotional just listening to you. I am pissed off.
0: Good. You should be.
18: Black people should. I mean, I will drive. I take the streets mostly when I drive around Philadelphia so that I can learn the different neighborhoods. And you know, every single time when you just drove into a predominantly black community, because it's concrete jungle, no green space, it's bed bug signs everywhere, trash and mattresses lined up, liquor stores on every corner. You don't see businesses. You don't see, you don't see home ownership in most of these inner city, predominantly black communities. And it just really rubs me raw. And I think, again, black men specifically, black women, it's a different story, but black men, I saw this when I was running against Dr. Oz and others in that Pennsylvania senatorial race back in 2022. Black men are waking up. Black men are at the bottom of any list where something is being delineated as good. If you pick any list that shows anything positive, black men specifically are at the bottom of that list. And you're right. The government became the black woman's baby daddy, right? Yeah. He paying for the rent. He's paying for the food, paying for internet, paying for a car. You basically don't have to work. You only need to never have a man in the home, living in the home and establishing a family. And we understand the role of the father and the importance of the father. Martin Luther King Jr. said the greatest weapon against poverty is a two-parent household.
0: Yes.
18: Like, that's the beginning of the destruction of poverty. And that's the very thing that with the swipe of a pen, as you said, Lyndon B. Johnson and the Democrat Party kind of wrote that into law, and we have seen it. And Lyndon B. Johnson is the one who said it, that we will have these N-words voting Republican for the next 70 years. And he did not lie. We have
0: I think he said 200 years, actually. I think he said
18: 200 years.
0: We still, I live in Texas. We have parks named after this idiot. We've got a lake named after this guy. I mean, we're still acting like he somehow was the be-all end-all. He wasn't. He was the person that told black men, you have no responsibility in society. You have no responsibility for your family. We got it. And then black men, his whole purpose was to disenfranchise black men from being leaders in their community. And it worked, and it makes me crazy. But I do think that there's a change happening. It's Kathy Barnett. Go and get her book. It's called Nothing to Lose, Everything to Gain, Being Black and Conservative in America. And I don't want to make this all about race, because you've got a lot to say about a lot of other things. But let me finish with this. As I was growing up in a two-parent household, my mother, I think, let me flourish intellectually. Let me flourish through my usage of words. My father just had to give me a look. And if I was acting out, I stopped. I did not want to disappoint dad. And I'm now the father of five daughters, and I've got three grandchildren. And you met one of my daughters recently in New York. And these people are growing up knowing that dad was going to be sort of the compass when it came to responsibility. Mom does everything else. But that's my role. And I love that role. I think any man, black, white, anything in between, would love to have that role if they know it's there for them. But instead, we've got a community that thinks, I don't have to take responsibility for what I'm doing here. Let me go act out. How do we fix that? How do we make young black men understand that I feel great being the leader of my house. I feel great being somebody that my daughters can turn to for advice. How do we make young black men understand that's their role too?
18: Well, you know, it's not going to happen overnight, right? Like what we've been, the fruits of LBJ's labor did not happen overnight. It took time. But let me also say, LBJ could not have done what he did, and woke white Democrats could not have done what they did if it wasn't for black pastors primarily.
0: I agree, they paid them off.
18: Jesse Jackson's, right? Yeah, they paid them off, and they continue to pay many of these black pastors in the black community off, because unlike any other community, the black pastor have historically held the role of going out into the culture, getting the information, coming back into the black community and breaking it down for what it is we need to do, what's right, what's wrong. It's just the historical positioning of the black pastor and the black community. And so I don't want to give LBJ all the credit for destroying the black family. You also have to put a big bright spotlight on black pastors as well, who have been a significant gatekeeper of who gets to come into the black community and speak to the black community. But with that said, you know, this is one of the things that I didn't even know I was fighting against feminism when I was fighting against feminism as a young girl. When I gave my life to the Lord at 19 and began to say, well, that looks stupid. But the feminist playbook that is handed down to every little girl that says, you know, you can go out into a nightclub, by yourself. You can buy a drink. You can walk away from the drink. You can come back and drink the drink and never have to worry about someone spiking your drink because right. you have, in my case, black girl magic. Or for your daughter Sam's case, you go girl magic, right? You are yeah. a woman. Let everybody hear you roar. And what feminism has done over the years for those who have played by the feminist playbook, I'm looking at a lot of 38 and 42 year old women who are looking back and saying, oh my God, what have I done with my life?
0: Right.
18: I slept with any and everyone. I now have HPV and every other kind of venereal disease.
0: Right.
18: I'm not married. I'm looking, you know, I've made myself kind of ineligible for a man to want to marry.
0: Right.
18: What have I done with my life? And I, you know, a lot of my time when I speak on the radio or in public speaking, I'm talking about how feminism has betrayed the woman and how feminism has alienated men and women, making it very difficult for men yes. and women, husband and wife, to come together and to and to communicate and to build a family in the right way, right? So I'm spending a lot of my time talking to my 17-year-old daughter what it means to be a woman. And the ideal situation is for her to leave the covering of her father and brother who loves her very much yeah. and walk into the covering of her husband because there are predators everywhere looking to hurt and to harm our young girls. And we're yes. watching that, whether in Europe or even here on our own land. I'm talking to my 20-year-old son, making sure he knows not to marry a feminist woman. But to, you know, and what will happen if he does, right? As she is the hand that will rock the cradle and raise his children. And so that's the role of the woman. And so a lot of my time is spent talking to other women about what it means to, you know, to that the highest achievement is not what I've been able to accomplish on my resume. And I've done a lot of great things I can add to my resume. But the most important decision I made as a young woman with my husband is one to get married before having children.
0: Kathy Barnett, a lot more there. We're going to put that as a long form tomorrow over on YouTube. Make sure you go check it out. Meantime, quick break here in the radio show. Stay here.
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0: To have Kathy Barnett on. 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You got to check out the rest of that. We'll post that in the coming days, probably tomorrow. Right now, we've got Major General John King, who I interviewed late last week about the Iran deal, the MOU. He just gotten it in. I asked him directly, Barack Obama says this is the same deal that he had, and Trump's just taking credit for it. Is that true? His answer is a resounding no, then he explains why. 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Go see that entire thing. The interview from yesterday, the long form with Ted Nugent, who you hear playing behind me right now, that's up there as well. Go check it out. We're back after this in the Joe Pags Show.
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6: From ABC News, I'm Dave Packer. A pair of powerful earthquakes rocking Venezuela. The nation's interior minister detailing the damage after the first 7.2 magnitude quake, followed seconds later by a 7.5. Reports of damage and injuries in Caracas, the Venezuelan capital. And here at home, a 5.6 magnitude quake in northern rural California this morning. Renee Everode was inside a grocery store as items started flying off shelves.
7: I was like shaking from head to toe. My hands were shaking. It felt like it lasted for 20 minutes.
6: President Trump, in a closed-door meeting with senators today, that devolved into chaos when he held up a bipartisan housing affordability bill to press for his signature voting security legislation. This is a federal judge today permanently blocked President Trump's executive order that would require proof of citizenship to register to vote.
8: The ruling is the latest setback in the Trump administration's attempt to increase federal oversight of elections. Judge Denise Casper wrote that the Constitution, quote, does not grant the president any specific powers over elections, and made permanent an order from last year that blocked enforcement of Trump's executive order, which required proof of citizenship to register to vote, and demanded that mail-in ballots be received by Election Day. Separate from today's ruling, Trump earlier this year signed a second executive order on voting to create a national list of verified voters. That policy is still being challenged in court. Peter Haralambos, ABC News.
6: Still unclear whether Iran will allow nuclear inspectors. President Trump says Iran has agreed to it, but Iranian officials say that's not the case. A Florida man facing a manslaughter charge for a fatal bow and arrow shooting in Brooksville. Hernando County Sheriff Al Nehi says it happened early Monday afternoon.
9: There was interaction and a heated argument started between our witness, our victim, and the suspect.
6: The victim apparently died in the hospital. You're listening to ABC News.
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21: From the WPBF 25 Weather Center, I'm First Warning Meteorologist Glenn Glazer. This evening here in South Florida, isolated showers and a few strong storms are possible, but rain chances will continue to decrease through the evening hours. Overnight low temperatures will be in the 70s under partly to mostly clear skies with light winds out of the southwest.
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25: Great radio stations everywhere, including Sam and Polo. I am Joe. It's the Joe Pags Show for your Wednesday, hump day. Hopefully you're having a good week so far. There's a lot going on. Bottom of this hour, it's going to be our friend Ted Poe. Ted Poe always brings it like it's been brought in, and he brought it today. This story jumps out at me. A guy was, an 18-year-old, I guess, 19-year-old was sentenced for setting a guy on fire on the subway in New York. When you hear the sentence, it's going to make you mad. Update on the Nancy Guthrie disappearance case. Yeah, let's get that Jennifer Coffendaffer back on. Why not?
26: I love her.
25: Let's see if she got some time on Friday, unless we've got time tomorrow. Because I'd like to get an update from her. We're hearing a lot. Now we know that the second ransom note said that she's dead and buried in nature. And now we're finding out that there was a fingerprint on one of the notes. What the heck? I mean, holy mackerel. So let's get one of our experts back on that. Been a while since we've done something on Nancy Guthrie. Want to do that as well. Then there's an incredibly stupid woman in New York who had a dynamite job that was probably unnecessary, is now out of the job because of something she did after the New York Knicks won the NBA championship. That's an incredible story. But I do want to bring you some updates on what's going on with Iran, because, again, many of you might disagree with me, but the Iran story is still the biggest story on the globe. And Marco Rubio today was questioned about Iran as to whether Iran is allowed to toll or tax people or ships that go through the Strait of Hormuz.
27: Concerns at all that the GCC is planning to meet with Oman and Iran to discuss this new quote-unquote mechanism that the Iranians have...
25: I don't know why the reporter has to whisper. He's asking about a mechanism that the Iranians are putting in place to...

0: numerous strengths, and if you did that for them, you'd have to do it for other people. You have other strengths. I wouldn't allow it there either. Yeah, it would be a game changer.
1: A game changer. Would it be a deal breaker? He said yes, and then he says a game changer. Well, good. I'm glad. You got to take a hard line. In fact, when I talked to Ted Poe later, he takes a really hard line. He's like, we should have just kept on going till they surrendered. We'll get into that at the bottom of the hour. Don't miss that. Mark Rutte, the boss over at NATO, then sits next to President Trump and does the same act he's done before, which is basically, you know, NATO should do more and we're fully in support of the Iran deal and you got to stop the nuclear weapons in Iran. He acts like NATO has been helpful or is in support when NATO didn't do a whole lot. Did a little bit, but not a whole lot when it came to Iran.
2: I really want to make clear how important it is what you are doing on Iran. This is, first of all, about the nuclear capability Iran was basically getting its hands on. And it would have been a threat to the region. It would have been a threat to the whole world. This is a country which is exporting chaos. It is exporting terrorism. And they were very near to getting their hands on the nuclear capability. You've seen last week in the G7, all the leaders in the G7 applauding the fact that this nuclear capability has been degraded. This is extremely important. And I just want to make this clear, because sometimes people think, why was this whole Iran thing going on? This is about security, about safety. This is the leader of the free world taking responsibility beyond the shores of the United States for the rest of the world. And this is what you did.
1: I don't trust that guy at all. I do know there's something about the guy. Don't trust Mark Rutte at all. I think he says what Trump wants to hear when he's in front of Daddy Trump. And when he's not, NATO doesn't do a whole lot of action, which it probably should. And there's this.
0: Well, let me just say, he's been a friend of mine. He's a great guy, great leader, great Secretary General.
1: He's talking about Rutte, who's sitting right next to him.
0: But he respects him, and I appreciate your nice words, but you really have done a good job. And I think if anybody else were in that position, we wouldn't even be meeting today, to be honest with you, because we were let down. We didn't need help on this at all. We demolished them in literally the first week. But it would have been nice if they would have said, we'd like to help.
1: I mean, he's calling out the NATO partners as well he should, as I've been doing since the beginning of this. When the United States says jump, they should say how high. Yes, you exist because we saved you in World War II. Had somebody, Giorgia Meloni from Italy, the Prime Minister of Italy, posted something about how she didn't beg for a picture and blah, blah, blah, whatever. And I responded to that. And I responded saying, hey, 80 years ago, we saved your ass. Why are you acting like you don't owe us something? You owe us whatever we want. You should say yes, because you exist only because we decided to jump into World War II and 407,000 Americans died in that. And somebody responded, that's generations ago. Why are you bringing it up now? So what does that mean? So 80 years ago it happened and we act like it didn't happen? No big deal? Blow it off now? I don't think so.
0: We didn't even need it, but it would have been nice if they said that. They didn't say it. But as Secretary General, and he's the boss of the whole operation, he was, I believe if I would have called him, and I didn't bother doing that because I was doing individual countries just to take the temperature and see how they were doing. But I think if I would have called him, he probably would have found a way to help if we needed it. I feel, you know, we're a bit a little bit different. But I was disappointed. I was disappointed with Italy. I was disappointed with the UK. He's now gone. And, you know, he had a lot of problems. But we were disappointed with the UK. We were disappointed with Germany and France. We're disappointed with most of them. Spain is a horror show. Spain is terrible, even from your standpoint. I mean, they don't want to pay anything. They think they're in for a free ride. Spain is not a good group, not a good group at all. But I have great respect for this man, and so we're going to be discussing what took place, and we'll see what happens. Thank you.
1: There you go. So, I mean, he's not going to back off of that. And one can imagine that last week when he was in the G7 or at the G7 in France, that probably Meloni did say, I really want to take a picture with you. She probably did say that. And now she's trying to back off like she didn't say that. You know, all of these leaders that turned their backs on the United States during this conflict now want to act like, look how close we are with the United States. As Rutte said, and again, I don't trust him very much, he's the leader of the free world that he's sitting next to. You've got to act like it. And now another update from Marco Rubio about the negotiations.
3: Look, obviously, anytime you enter into a negotiation, it's a process of give and take. This is a temporary measure. It's for 60 days. And as a result, we expect them to live up to the commitments they made in Switzerland. If they don't live up to those commitments, the president...

0: has a lot of options at his disposal, including, I'm not saying he's going to do it, I'm saying including reversing these sanctions. They made very up commitments in Switzerland, and the president has been very clear they need to keep those commitments. If they do, we'll keep forward. If not, the president will have options at his disposal for what to do about it. Let's hope they keep those commitments.
1: Again, Marco Rubio, the Secretary of State today, talking about the deal, the negotiations, and the commitments that Iran is allegedly making. By the way, if you're bored by me always covering Iran, please don't be. Understand how important this is. It does get into the mud a little bit. It does seem like the rabbit hole a little bit because we don't really know what the negotiations are. We don't really know what the final deal is going to look like. But I think it's important that we keep you updated on exactly what's going on with that. Now, in hour one, and some in hour two, we talked about the diversity between the Democrat and the Republican Party. Republicans not coming together when it should be easy for them to come together to get the Save America Act done and other stuff as well. And the Democrat Party going so far left that a progressive like Dan Goldman just got voted out in a primary. By the way, I did track down who that guy was. I was talking about halal food. And his name is Raj something or other. And he was running for a comptroller of New York State. His name is Raj Goyal. And he got like 13 or 14% of the vote. But he literally was talking about getting the real halal food into New York schools. That was really more important to him than just about anything else on the campaign trail. Thankfully, he didn't win. I don't know who the person is that won. Somebody named Drew Warshaw, and maybe he's, you know, just as bad. I have no idea. But if your campaign, if you're stumping in some area that where you're surrounded by Muslim people in some building, it might have been a mosque. I don't think so. It might have been a school. But he was talking about getting the real halal food into the school to try to get votes for himself. That's in the United States of America. I find it to be very, very strange. I would find it odd if somebody said, we're going to get you the real spaghetti to try to get my vote. I just think that's weird. So that's who that was, Raj Goyal. He was running for comptroller of New York City. President Trump was asked about the Democrat Party and the issues with the Democrat Party, and he calls it like he sees it, as always.
2: Well, they're going radical left. They're going, and really, you know, you talk about the Democrat socialists, it's really communist. These people, I watched that woman last night. That's not a socialist. I know socialists. That woman is a communist. And, you know, what they don't say is that I was 16 and 0 last night. But mine were a little more boring, a little more mainstream. They were Republican conservatives. But we were 16 and 0. And if you look over the last 2.5 years, we're about 347 and just about 0. That's pretty good. But nobody writes that. But he picked three. They won. They beat a guy named Dan Goldman, who's, you know, a loser. He was one of my prosecutors.
1: He cracks me up. Sammy cracks me up. You know, Dan Goldman, right? Loser. You know what I mean? Yep. He just doesn't care. And I think sometimes in times like this, I'm really good with it. I like what he does.
2: My many prosecutors that they used on me. Dan Goldman, not a good prosecutor, fortunately, but he's now looking for a job. I was very surprised to see, you know, because he's a pretty liberal guy. When they go more liberal than Dan Goldman, they're really into Never Never Land.
3: Does this tell you that the Democratic Party's 2028 nominee will likely be a Democratic Socialist?
2: Well, it should make it easier for Republicans because most of the nation is composed of sane people. And they don't want to... You know, if you look throughout history, go back thousands of years, you've always had socialism and communism by different names. It's never, ever worked. It's not
1: going to
2: work this time.
1: I mean, is somebody getting a phone call in the White House? Can you not really put your phone on silence or just shut it off for a second? I would think you would, unless it was Rota. Sam, that almost sounded like it could have been a what is he, Norwegian or some crap? He's from the Nordic country. See,
4: right.
1: maybe that was some song from back home.
4: Maybe.
1: I don't know.
4: It kind of sounded like sirens to me a little bit.
1: It
4: did,
1: but we wouldn't have heard sirens that closely to the White House. No way we would have heard it that close to the White House. So very interesting, but there you go. The president says it like it is. Dan Goldman, loser. I just think that's awesome. When he does stuff like that, I'm down for that, Trump, all day long and twice on Sunday. And let me reiterate what I said earlier. If you're just joining us, he isn't signing this housing bill yet. He will, but he isn't signing it yet. Because he's got some leverage on Congress, and he's telling the Senate, because the House already did it, pass the Save America Act now, get rid of the filibuster if you have to. If not, we're in deep trouble. And I think it's smart for him to do that. 833-JOE-PAGS, 833-563-7247, joepags.com. Ted Poe, bottom of the hour. We tell you about lean. 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But you got to listen up. 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

0: Greg Show. Bottom of the hour, our friend Ted Poe is going to be joining us. We always enjoy having Ted on. We get that story I talked about out of New York City. This is some person who lit somebody on fire. And you're thinking to yourself, self, you set somebody on fire, it's going to be probably 15, 20, 30 years in prison. You would think that. Nope. Not New York. Judge sentences New York high school senior who set homeless man on fire on the subway. Hiram Carrero, 19 years old. He's the guy who did this. Not even alleged. He did it. This from Fox News Digital. A high school senior who admitted to setting a sleeping homeless man, he said, on fire in New York City in the subway last year has been sentenced to 5.5 years in prison. After Hiram Carrero pleaded guilty in March, Judge Louis J. Lyman gave the 19-year-old a prison term that is 6 months longer than the mandatory minimum for arson, but shorter than the 8-year minimum federal prosecutors asked for. I mean, this is not an arson case. This is a case of setting a man on fire. Arson is you set something on fire. This wasn't something. He set the guy on fire. This is a human being. I mean, what the heck? Prosecutors said the court filings at Carrero's heinous actions on December 1st, 2025, left the homeless man extensively scarred and disfigured, adding that he likely would have died if first responders hadn't immediately arrived to rush him to the hospital. How is this not an attempted murder case? Wait, Sam, am I missing something?
1: I totally agree.
0: I mean, it seems to be attempted murder for my money. He didn't just set fire to something, which is bad enough. That is arson. He set fire to a human. Early in the morning, Carrero entered the uptown train of the 34th Street Penn Station subway stop. Security footage captured him setting the fire, then leaving the subway car. The train traveled for more than 2 minutes before reaching the next station, during which the fire spread across the subway bench and engulfed the victim, who was seen in surveillance footage standing up before collapsing. All right, so he did set the car on fire. The way it was reading earlier sounded like he set the guy on fire. Either way, you're setting a subway car on fire, and a subway car's only job is to carry people. Again, let me double down. Attempted murder. But why else would you be setting a subway car on fire? The assumption has to be there are people on it. And this, the fire jumps across to a bench and it lights a guy on fire? Attempted murder all day. At least manslaughter, no? Or attempted manslaughter, I should say. Police officers with the New York Police Department arrived at the 42nd Street Times Square station and found the homeless man on the platform with flames rising from his lap. Per body camera footage, Carrero attempted to kill a sleeping homeless man by burning him alive and leaving him trapped in the moving subway car, prosecutors said in their sentencing submission, adding that this crime was separated from murder by mere chance. Prosecutors did not view Carrero's admission that he had been drinking and smoking marijuana before the attack as a sufficient mitigating factor. Defense attorney Jennifer Brown asked for leniency by pointing out that Carrero was born with neurodevelopmental impairment. After his mother did drugs while she was pregnant with him, Brown also said that he was abandoned at the hospital by his biological parents after he was born. I don't care. You tried to kill people with fire. Either reopen the asylums or stop making excuses for these disgusting people. She described his teen years as a whirlwind of heavy drug use and drinking, which escalated in 2020 when the COVID-19 pandemic prevented him from going to school in person. Quote, words are inadequate to express the profound shame and remorse that Hiram feels, Brown wrote in a court file, and Carrero himself called his crime senseless and inexplicable. Carrero's attack came roughly a year after the killing of Debrina Quam, a sleeping subway rider who was fatally set on fire aboard an F train in Brooklyn in December 2024. Sebastian Zapata, a previously deported migrant from Guatemala, was arrested and indicted for

mom's murder. He remains in custody as he awaits trial. You know, New York, you got to do better. I love you guys. I love New York. I love New York. That used to be the song. I love you guys. You got to do better, man. This is stupid. You've got prosecutors that aren't getting proper prosecution, aren't charging the correct crimes, and you've got judges that are giving a 5.5 year slap on the wrist for attempting to kill people riding the subway. I mean, you got to be kidding me. 833-JOE-PAGS, 833-563-7247, joepags.com. Definitely want to hear from you. When we come back, it's going to be Ted Poe. Ted is formerly in the U.S. House of Representatives, formerly a sitting judge, a very smart man on the bench. We talk about a ruling that came down right before I started the interview. That's what we'll come out with. It has to do with voting and a president's executive order. Keep it here.

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1: ABC News, I'm Dave Packer. A pair of powerful earthquakes rocking Venezuela. First, a 7.2 magnitude quake, followed just seconds later by a 7.5.
2: There are videos of collapsed buildings in Venezuela's capital city of Caracas as emergency crews help to get the injured to the hospital.
1: ABC's Melissa Adan. President Trump's closed-door meeting with senators today devolving into chaos when he held up a bipartisan housing affordability bill to press for his signature voting security legislation. This is a federal judge today permanently blocked Trump's executive order that would require proof of citizenship to register to vote, something that the president's bill would require. Still unclear whether Iran will allow nuclear inspectors. President Trump says Iran agreed to it, but Iranian officials say that's not the case. And President Trump tonight kicking off the Great American State Fair as part of the celebrations for America's 250th birthday after many of the artists initially billed for the event backed out. 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
12: 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From the WPBF 25 Weather Center, I'm First Warning Meteorologist Glenn Glazer. This evening here in South Florida, isolated showers and a few strong storms are possible, but rain chances will continue to decrease through the evening hours. Overnight low temperatures will be in the 70s under partly to mostly clear skies with light winds out of the southwest.
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15: I got to know what Ted Poe thinks about this memorandum of understanding, the MOU, SE. We've got to find out what he thinks about that. We've got to find out whether we can ever believe Iran. But before we do any of that, there is a ruling today, and former judge, former representative Ted Poe joins us now. Ted, how are you? Good to see you.
16: Doing great. Thank you, Joe.
15: You're very
16: good
15: welcome.
16: Good talking to you.
15: It's always good to talk to you. We've got to get into this ruling that just happened before we started the interview. Let me read it to those who are watching. Federal judge bars Trump from, from implementing proof of citizenship requirement to vote. This is from the AP, written by two people because one person can't do a story. This is from today, just a little while ago. I mean, like 45 minutes ago. A federal judge on Wednesday, today, permanently barred President Donald Trump's administration from implementing most of his first executive order on elections, part of which sought to require people to show documentary proof of citizenship when they register to vote. The ruling by U.S. District Court Judge Denise Casper in Boston effectively converts a preliminary injunction she issued a year ago in which she temporarily blocked many of Trump's efforts to overhaul elections into a permanent ban. Now, I read through most of this story, Ted. It doesn't say who appointed Denise Casper, but I looked it up before we started, and of course, she was appointed by Barack Obama, who doesn't think you should have to show proof of citizenship to vote. One thing that's really important to note before I get your opinion on this is that this doesn't require anybody who's registered to vote already to go back and re-register. This doesn't make us go and show our documents, show that we're citizens. If you're already on the voting rolls, it doesn't apply to you. For people who are registering to vote for the first time, they've got to show proof of citizenship, which only makes sense to me. So let's take a step back, because I think you and I agree this will probably end up in the Supreme Court. The Supreme Court will decide whether his executive order is, in fact, constitutional. But what are your initial thoughts from this ruling from 45 minutes ago where this judge says, don't worry about it. You don't have to prove that you're a citizen.
16: She's wrong. I think his executive order is right. All the president's trying to do is require that people follow the Constitution, and we have only citizens vote in the United States, and it promotes citizen involvement. It promotes the integrity of our system. Right now, we have a bad system for us who can vote. It's worse than three third world countries where we let anybody that just shows up here can go and vote, many of them voting illegally. And all he's doing is trying to clean it up. Every time some fraud votes in the United States, it diminishes my vote. It
15: yes.
16: diminishes your vote. And so having only citizens vote, my goodness, what a great idea. And so the judge says, no, not on my watch. You can't do it. She's probably ruled that he did it the wrong way, that his executive order wasn't good enough and that Congress must pass legislation. I'm guessing that's what she is requiring. But
15: well,
16: I think the executive order should stand.
15: I think you're right. I think you're right. And the executive order should stand. You and I are in alignment with that. But let's break it down even further. Even if she doesn't say he got it wrong, and if the outcome is Congress should pass some sort of a measure, the members in Congress who are on the Democrat side have openly all said there is no problem with people who aren't citizens voting. So why then would they be so against an executive order making sure only citizens are voting? You know what I mean? Let's say that it's just we're just making double sure. We got a backup of a backup. We're just making double sure that people who aren't citizens aren't voting. Why would they care if this legislation or this executive order doesn't do anything to change what's already happening? The Democrats should be sure. Waste your time. Waste your pen stroke. You can do that. It's not going to change anything. There's a reason why they're not doing that, right?
16: Well, I think it's devious on the part of the Democrats. They want everybody to vote.
15: Exactly.
16: They don't have enough people. They don't have enough people to win elections legally. And so they want everybody to vote. They even want dead people to vote. I think that's why California goes two more weeks. So they, you know, dead people takes them a little while to vote after the polls close. And they, my opinion, they vote everybody any way they can. And it's not up and up. It's not honest. It's by any crooked way necessary. And I think they use that. And another way to do that, people who come into the United States illegally, not talking about the legal citizens, legal people, they come to the U.S. illegal. First thing they do is figure out a way to get them to vote. And they pay them or whatever, and they vote because they want to be beholden to the Democrats so we can increase the Democrat Party. And I think all of their motives are not pure. They are purely political to get power, Stalin said, by any means necessary.
15: Every time the House and Senate has had an opportunity to add the Save America Act, they haven't done it. The House has said yes to it. They approved it. The Senate keeps saying no. Even in reconciliation, where you just added to the reconciliation bill, they said no. And John Thune, the alleged leader of the Republican Party in the Senate, which he's not been a very good leader, says he doesn't have the votes. Ted, isn't his job to get the votes? You've got 53 Republicans. He can't rally at least 50 members to say yes so J.D. Vance can break the tie? What do you make of John Thune not able to get the votes to get this very simple package passed that just says you've got to be a citizen to vote in our elections?
16: Well, that is his job. Get the votes. And, you know, we hear this top, oh, we can't break the filibuster. Then allow the filibuster. Get there and debate these bills. Make the Democrats get on the House floor and talk about whatever it is, and being opposed to America. Go and get the debate on the floor rather than do the lazy thing and say, in the long term, we're not going to be able to pass it because we don't have 60 votes.
15: Stupid.
16: Get out there and vote, debate the bill, and make them filibuster all of those bills. And they will probably change their mind. You know, that has been done in the past where one side or the other has required the other side to actually speak on the House floor or the Senate floor, and it has changed both. So go ahead and talk about it on the House floor instead of saying, oh, we can't do it. Timid.
15: Extremely timid. 27 votes could get him ousted from the majority leader spot, but they're not doing that either. I think Mike Lee would be a great majority leader, very constitutional, very textualist, and I think that he's the guy who does want to do the talking filibuster. It's Ted Poe. Go to at Judge Ted Poe over on X. Go follow him there. I want to switch gears to the War Powers Act, 1973. It was put in place, and every single president since it was put in place it has said it's unconstitutional, and every single president, Democrat or Republican, has ignored it. Well, yesterday, as you probably know, the Senate decided that it would vote, even though you've got a Republican majority, to tell the president via the War Powers Act, bring all of our military apparatus back from the Middle East. And the president said, that's not happening. Ted, is it a constitutional measure, this War Powers Resolution or War Powers Act?
16: My opinion, and I have actually read the Constitution probably more than anybody else in the Democrat Party, at least twice. And the president has his inherent powers in the Constitution to do what he's doing. The War Powers Act, I am one of those who think it is unconstitutional, no matter who the president is. And then besides that, what are those senators thinking, voting to impose the War Powers Act against the president? I mean, whose side are they on? Don't they want to be on the side of America? So, as I have said in the past, the Democrats are the evil party. The Republicans, they're the stupid party.
15: Yes.
16: And get on with it. And I think it's irrelevant. And I think the president, it's hard to know what he really thinks, but I think he believes that the War Powers Act is irrelevant anyway. So they have so much to do for our country, things that are really good they can do for our country. And they're letting the Democrats run the agenda in the House and the Senate. And the Democrats are good at doing those things and blocking good legislation. But they're not in charge. As you know, we got the House, we got the Senate, we got the White House. Get on with it. Move the good legislation. Move the legislation for America. And they're not. Finding excuses.
15: Former Representative, former Judge Ted Poe turned down a full scholarship to Duke to play basketball to go to Congress. And Ted, we appreciate your service. But that didn't happen. I thought I heard something about that. Let's talk about the actual so-called ceasefire, the MOU. We're all saying MOU like we know what the hell it is. Memorandum of Understanding is basically a 60-day ceasefire, and we're now going to really negotiate. Ted, I don't like what I read in the MOU. I know it's not final. I know that the final deal is not going to be done for 60 days, and you're hearing saber rattling from Iran, but I don't like hearing about them getting $300 billion of U.S. dollars, but we're not going to send it to them, but somebody's going to. And I don't like that all the sanctions are going to be lifted either. As soon as you do that, they're going to start acting badly again. But again, it's just a piece of paper to say, let's not kill each other for 60 days until we can get to a final deal. What are your thoughts on the MOU, the way that it reads? And what do you think is going to end up happening? Because I don't think we can believe the theocracy. It's a tough one. Huh?
16: I don't know. I have a lot to say about that. There should have never been a ceasefire. You know, they should have continued to bomb Iran until they said, ouch, stop.
15: Yes.
16: We'll do whatever you want us to.
15: Yes.
16: That's the way really wars are won in history, no matter who you are. The other side gives up. They surrender. But now we have a ceasefire. What does that mean? That gives them time to regroup,
15: yes,
16: to hide, whatever, get more money. And they have that, in my opinion, to delay the inevitable. And they think they've won. And to them, winning is survival. They are still there. You still got the IRGC in charge of the country. You got still persecution of the people. Everything the same. Where are we? Well, the president has done this. He has destroyed their nuclear facilities, probably indefinitely. Going to make sure that he's going to do that down the road. And that's all we really have to say for this war. The money, but let's talk about that money. All that money. First of all, why would you release the sanctions? We're still at war with them. Why stop the sanctions?
15: Right.
16: They actually kind of worked over the years to some extent.
15: Yeah.
16: So leave the sanctions. Don't deal with the sanctions. You can't. No relief. And the money, however much it is, $28 billion, $300 billion, all of that, you hear the call, well, it's their money. Yes, it's their money. Let's spend it for them. Let's spend it, first of all, on the over 1,000 Americans that were killed by the Iranian regime over the last 47 years.
15: Yeah.
16: That goes to their families. Then it goes to the 13 in Afghanistan. Then it goes to the October 7th victims in Israel,
15: right,
16: the 2,000 victims in Israel. And if you have some more money left over, let it go to the wounded people that were injured over all of those years by Iran's government. It's the consequences for declaring war on us.
15: Yes.
16: And then if you have any money left over, let it go to the Iranian people. Let it go to the families of the 30,000 that were killed in January, the 50,000 that have been killed, and the other 50,000 that are killed since 79, and let them apply to get compensation because their families were murdered by this regime.
15: What really rubbed me the wrong
16: victims of the conduct.
15: Ted, what really rubbed me the wrong way is that in that sentence, in number 6 on the MOU, it says Iran, the Islamic Republic of Iran, you can't just say Iran, Iran will get $300 billion of U.S. dollars to rebuild the country. What? I don't want to rebuild your country. I think we told, after World War II, I'm pretty sure we told Germany, screw you. You guys did this, rebuild yourself. We're not doing it. And then we left a presence there that's still there. So, I mean, why are we conducting wars or military operations this way in this day and age? You're right. Especially a theocracy that believes that Allah is in favor of them doing what they're doing. You have to beat them to a pulp to where they're on their hands and knees begging for us to stop. That didn't happen here. The day after we did the MOU, you saw what their press secretary did from Iran. He came out and said, we have now beaten two nuclear powers. I guess Iran is a superpower. I mean, Ted, what am I missing?
16: You're not missing anything. In the parliament, on the first day parliament went back into session, they're all shouting, death to America, death to America. They still want to kill us. And they haven't gotten the message yet. You can't do that. You leave us alone. In the meantime, you're going to pay for what you have done over these last 47 years. And, you know, you heard what I think. And we shouldn't be giving them any money at all. They are in this situation because of what they did, not because of what they did, what we're doing. And there are consequences for acting badly. So we can't, you know, the United States, for some reason, has got this mindset since World War II that we're not going to win a war. We're just going to make it stop. And no offense to the president, but that's kind of where we are. But if that's all he wants, that's all we're going to get. That is the destruction of their nuclear facility. So we got them, you know, got our foot on their neck. And why should we let it up and just let them get all this money? And they also talking about we're going to reopen the Straits of Hormuz, but we're going to charge a fee going through there. They talk about all those kind of things. So I'm not very well pleased with the memorandum of understanding.
15: I'm with you. And they're not on their knees begging for us to stop. And I think they need to be to understand they can't keep on doing this. Why would they stop doing it if they could just rebuild every time and they keep on bringing terror? It's Ted Poe. Go follow him at Judge Ted Poe over on X. Let me ask you one last thing before we get out of here, Ted. Texas Senate race between Ken Paxton and James Tallarico. Tallarico's a nut job. He's somebody who's a fake Christian. He has said things like there are six genders. God is non-binary. He has said that abortion is supported in Christianity because Mary gave consent when being when Jesus was conceived from the angel. I mean, this guy is nuts. Plus, he's acting like he's a Texan. He's got his Lone Star shirt on as he's eating a piece of barbecue. Looks like he's afraid of it, to be honest with you. But he's doing very well. Ted, the guy's doing very well. What do we have to do to make Texans understand that this would be a really, really bad turn if you went with Tallarico?
16: Well, he is obviously, what all the things that you have said, he's backtracking a little bit more, which makes him a wuss because he won't stand for what he says. He's backtracking. So we really don't know where he is, but he is those things. He does believe those things that you said, and he came out recently hating on Christianity. There's an old video that's surfaced where he's hating on the Christian faith.
15: Right.
16: And you're right. He's at ahead in the polls against Paxton. I think some of the reasoning is the other side is more determined than the Republicans. The Democrats are more tenacious. They will do any means necessary to win. And he is attracting that element in Texas as these other communists are attracting throughout the United States. They're more passionate about their policies and their beliefs. Republicans, they're not. They're not that passionate, you know. They're not that passionate. And that's the problem. Republicans need to understand that we can win any race if they all just go out and vote. There are more of us. There are more people who love America throughout the country than hate it.
15: Yes.
16: That's the line between the two parties. And those people who love America, the people that are going to be waving the flag, they don't always go vote.
15: So we keep on saying they need to go and vote. We appreciate Ted Poe coming on. We'll get that uploaded to you in the next coming days. There's a little bit more to that. We love Ted coming on every time. Got to hit a break here in the radio show. Stay here.

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10: Always appreciate Ted Pope coming on. Ted Pope, bringing it like it's been brought. Former U.S. judge, former U.S. representative. Great guy. By the way, the update on the Nancy Guthrie case is that there is a fingerprint, apparently, on the second ransom note. Really? I mean, they're just now finding out after all these months there's another finger. There's a fingerprint that's out there. Okay, have we put it through CODIS? Have we put it through any sort of a system that we happen to have? Do we have a better idea of where she might be and what they possibly did to her? I don't understand how badly this case looks like it was handled. I'll be honest with you. I just don't get it. That is Sam. That is Polo. I am Joe. That's going to do it for tonight. We're back tomorrow, same time, same place. Many more great interviews. And I'm going to get an expert on about this Nancy Guthrie case. I don't get it. Have a great night. Keep it here.
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7: From ABC News, I'm Dave Packer. Widespread damage in Venezuela after back-to-back powerful earthquakes. ABC's Melissa Adan says it happened while
8: many were home celebrating a public holiday. There are videos of collapsed buildings in Venezuela's capital city of Caracas as emergency crews helped to get the injured to the hospital. The U.S. Geological Survey saying the epicenter was located along the country's Caribbean coast. Melissa Adan, ABC News, Los Angeles.
7: President Trump and Republican Senator Bill Cassidy got into a shouting match during a Capitol Hill meeting. This after Cassidy voted for the War Powers Resolution to limit the White House's ability to continue the war in Iran. Cassidy.
9: The American people need to know more than we are being told. The Senate needs to know. And it does not appear, although I don't know for sure, that the course of this is going the way that we were told.
7: A packed passenger plane making an emergency landing at Boston's Logan Airport after one of the pilots suffered a medical emergency.
10: Rodney McDonald, among 61 passengers on the Air Canada flight from Newark International to Halifax, Nova Scotia.
11: The plane started swerving violently,
10: making that emergency landing in Boston.
11: Within a few moments, one of the flight attendants entered the cockpit. He was dragging one of the pilots out of the cockpit.
10: McDonald says the pilot appeared to have a seizure. He and other passengers jumping in to help the crew.
11: Worked to get him under control.
10: The co-pilot taking over, diverting the plane to Boston, where the plane landed safely.
7: ABC's Gio Benitez. Search in Hawaii for a 49-year-old man and his 16-year-old son. The Coast Guard says both went missing Tuesday morning after leaving for a hike on the east coast of Oahu. The man's backpack found on a trail. President Trump tonight at the Great American State Fair on the National Mall.
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7: From the WPBF 25 Weather Center, I'm First Warning Meteorologist Glenn Glazer. This evening here in South Florida, isolated showers and a few strong storms are possible, but rain chances will continue to decrease through the evening hours. Overnight low temperatures will be in the 70s under partly to mostly clear skies with light winds out of the southwest.
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13: Hey, welcome back to the Lars Larson Show. I got a question for you. Are activist judges now running America's immigration policy? That is a serious question for you, and Americans should be paying close attention to it, because the immigration policy of the United States should really have two effective leaders. Number one, American law passed over the decades that defines what immigration is and what it is not. And then an executive in the White House, the Oval Office, is actually directing the actions of the executive branch agencies that actually enforce immigration law. And if you have anybody else who is running immigration for the United States, like a judge in a black robe, as far as I'm concerned, that is absolutely dead wrong. Let me get into making that case in just a moment. But first, welcome to the Lars Larson Show. If you want to join the best conversation in talk journalism, it's here every single day at 866-HEY-LARS. That's 866-439-5277. And of course, naysayers go to the head of the line. That's been true for almost 30 years. It'll always be true as long as I'm behind this microphone. So if you want to join the best conversation around, it's 866-439-5277. Send your emails to talk@LarsLarson.com. You can also vote in our poll on X. The daily poll question is posted at Lars Larson Show on X. It'll also posted on my website at LarsLarson.com. Should the Congress be able to stop the president from fighting a war that did not have congressional approval? Well, the Senate voted yesterday 50-48. We had four sellout Republicans: Rand Paul of Kentucky, Susan Collins of Maine, Lisa Murkowski from Alaska, and Bill Cassidy of Louisiana, who all voted with the Democrats, who are in the minority in the Senate, to ratify the House-passed measure. U.S. and Iranian negotiators are meeting in Switzerland this week. That is to work out the final details of the abandonment, we are told, of Iran's nuclear program. Now, do I believe that Iran is going to abandon its nuclear program? No, I don't. Unless they are forced to do it, I don't think it's going to happen at all. But should the United States Congress be able to tell the commander-in-chief

July next week, and they are going to get rid of all that mishmash of different dates, like best if used by, fresh by, all those other definitions, and go to one single definition. I actually think that is a better system all in all. A shout out to our friends in Montrose, Colorado, who catch great talk radio every day on KUBC. That is AM 580. And you can find my show there Monday through Friday. Now, what's coming up this hour? Nebraska is now the only state in America where having a midwife assist with a home birth can actually lead to criminal charges. Why is the Cornhusker state treating home birth like a crime? For 25 years, a public university quietly ran an MBA, Masters in Business Administration program for Chinese Communist Party officials. Have American taxpayers been helping train China's future leaders? And the Senate just overwhelmingly backed a bill to stop Wall Street from buying up American homes. Could the American dream finally come within reach again? And take just a moment to cast a vote in my X poll. You'll find the question at Lars Larson Show on X. You'll also find it on my website at LarsLarson.com. Now, let me get to those activist judges that are trying to run America's immigration policy right now. You see, they're not happy with the fact that we have a very well-defined immigration system. They bought into that whole line of malarkey, I guess you could say, to use a Joe Biden term. The idea that we have a broken immigration system, I think, is absolutely untrue. The only people it's broken for are those who would like to see many more millions of people emigrate into the United States than are immigrating right now. We have a very generous immigration system that allows more than 1 million people every single year to emigrate to the United States of America. Only, I'll remind you again, it doesn't end with that 1 million per year. For every 1 million per year that are allowed to come into the country, get a green card, and be on a 5-year path to become an American citizen, the average immigrant to the United States then brings in, under family reunification, they bring in another average 3 people for every 1 person you allow in. So, in the next 10 years, we will see about 12 million people emigrate to the United States. They will then bring in about 36 million family members on average. That means you'll be bringing in the next 10 years, about 50 million immigrants to the United States of America. And that is before you get to the numbers that come in illegally across our borders. So Donald Trump has locked down those borders pretty very well. But if you allow 50 million people in the next 10 years and another 50 million after that, the country has fewer than 350 million people right now. You're going to allow a tremendous number of people to come into a country. And unfortunately, most of those immigrants these days are not assimilating into American culture. That is going to have some long-term detrimental effects to the United States of America. So consider the news today. A federal judge yesterday blocked a brand new set of policies implemented by ICE, Immigrations and Customs Enforcement. That includes the new practice of arresting non-citizens at immigration courthouses because the agency didn't go through the proper rulemaking. Consider this. You've got all these immigration laws that have been passed for decades. We haven't had any new major immigration laws passed, certainly not under Donald Trump, certainly not under Democrat members of Congress. They're not passing any new laws. And U.S. District Judge, a Joe Biden appointee by the name of Casey Pitts, has written that the lack of connection between ICE and its stated rationales and the expansion of arrests at immigration courthouses has resulted from a complete lack of decision making. Hold on. If you're going to arrest people for being in the country illegally, wouldn't you think that being at an immigration courthouse would be a great place to arrest people for being in the country illegally? After all, isn't that what accused illegal aliens have to do? They have to go to court and they have to answer, are you in the country legally? If you're not in the country legally, I would think a tremendous place to be able to arrest you would be at an immigration courthouse. But it was ICE policy to only arrest non-citizens at courthouses if they were high risk.
One immigration judge said in a declaration that he noticed a dramatic decline in attendance at calendar hearings in her courtroom. Why?

because ICE was there. They were there to arrest people who are illegally in the country. What is the problem with that? If you've told a federal agency it is your job to do enforcement of immigration law within the borders of the United States, that's the job of ICE. If ICE then shows up at immigration courthouses and takes people into custody, isn't that exactly what their job is to do? 866-HEY-LARS. That's 866-439-5277. Send your emails to talk@LarsLarson.com. Coming up in a moment, Nebraska, the only state in America where having a midwife at your home for your home birth can land somebody in jail. Should Nebraska be the only state that makes home birth a felony? We'll talk about that coming up next. 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
0: Hey, welcome back to the Lars Larson Show. You know, Nebraska is the only state in America where having a midwife at your home birth can land somebody in jail or prison. Should Nebraska be the only state where a home birth could end up being a felony? I thought we'd throw that question at Joshua Polk. He's an attorney at the Pacific Legal Foundation. Hey, Joshua, welcome to the program.
12: Yeah, it's nice to talk to you again, Lars.
0: So what is going on in Nebraska that three mothers have had to file federal lawsuits because the state has a ban on using a certified nurse midwife to assist a home birth? What's going on?
12: So that's absolutely correct. Like every other state, Nebraska allows home births, but it stops certified nurse midwives from attending home births, meaning you can give birth at home, no problem. Just you can't have any help at the same time.
0: Well, now, hold on. Let me ask you something, because, Joshua, I think I volunteered to you before that I'm not an attorney, but isn't there something called freedom of association? Does that mother have the right to associate with whatever kind of help she might want to bring into her home to help her with the birth?
12: So we argue that there is a constitutional right to choose a safe manner of giving birth, and that would include professional assistance at a chosen home birth. And in fact, that's one of the claims that we brought in this lawsuit. So, yeah, I'm right there with you. The Constitution certainly prohibits this type of ban that Nebraska's put in place.
0: So why is Nebraska doing this? Do you have some idea of how this all came about?
12: Sure. So we allege that the Nebraska is attempting to funnel expecting mothers into the hospital system. And we allege that there is a protectionist benefit for hospitals who get the money from performing the childbirth, and they're diverting women away from non-traditional childbirths to again keep money within that hospital system.
0: So how recently has this come about? Because I would imagine that home births 100 years ago were relatively common, maybe not as common today, but they would have been relatively common. I would imagine in the 1920s. They would have been relatively common. So when did all this come about?
12: So but part of the reason why we were able to bring a due process claim alleging that there's this fundamental right for women to choose is that this right existed from before the founding of the country. Even during the colonial period, nearly all births were outside of a hospital. And it was only in relatively recent decades that sort of reversed, where the majority of childbirths were in a hospital setting. And so is this really longstanding right.
0: I'm talking to Joshua Polk, who's an attorney with the Pacific Legal Foundation. Is there any way to find out, have state lawmakers weighed in on this and said, we don't want to stand in the way of women giving birth at home and get this out of the way? Or is there no willingness to do that in Nebraska?
12: So unfortunately, there's a really longstanding effort to reverse this law through the legislature, and it has failed every year. And we encourage the advocates to keep trying that path. But that's one of the reasons why we've chosen to go through the courts, is because the legislature has not been responsive.
0: Well, and by the way, is Nebraska the only one in America that is a unicameral legislature where they have one chamber instead of a House and a Senate? They have just one chamber. But what's the argument that's put up against it? Is it a pro-hospital argument?
12: So that's usually not the argument. The argument is that the state wants to steer women away from home births in general because they're viewed as riskier than hospital births. But I don't think that's the actual reason, because home births are allowed. You can deliver at home in the more risky scenario of doing so alone.
0: Yeah, and in fact, you would think that forcing the woman to be on her own would make it even more risky, and yet you still can't get the law changed. So you're appealing to the federal courts. Are the federal courts likely to weigh in on something like this, where the state has made the rule, but they appear to be violating the constitutional rights of their own citizens?
12: That's absolutely right. There's federal jurisdiction for federal questions, and it is a federal question whether this statute violates the federal constitution.
0: So how soon can you get a decision on this? Because this is a real-time situation for these expecting moms, isn't it?
12: That's right. And for that reason, we're pursuing emergency relief in the cases where the plaintiffs are currently expecting, to get a preliminary ruling from the court that we're likely to win ultimately and allow our clients to proceed with the childbirth plans without having to come all the way to the end of the case, which could be, you know, a year or two in the future.
13: So are you talking about getting some relief in the next couple of weeks?
12: Not the next couple of weeks, hopefully the next few months. But we'll see if the court agrees with our request.
13: Has any other state gone through this kind of situation?
12: So there are a lot of issues affecting childbirth freedom, like restrictions on birth center, establishing independent birth centers from a hospital and that sort of thing. And so in those types of cases, I would say yes. But this is a very unusual and highly restrictive law. So in that sense, Nebraska is kind of unique.
13: You know, Joshua, at least my impression, my mom was born in Scotts Bluff, Nebraska, a long, long time ago, over 100 years ago. But it kind of strikes me as strange that it's a very conservative state, or at least that's the way I understand the reputation, that the idea that a conservative state like that would make it so difficult to do home births just seems very bizarre. Can you help me understand that at all?
12: Sure. So I would just say protectionist policy doesn't know any political party. They all do it. Red or blue states all do it. If you've got a very powerful special interest like the hospital industry, then you'll get things that conflict with the otherwise, you know, statewide values like this.
13: Very good. Well, I wish you luck, and I hope you win.
12: All right. Thank you very much.
13: You betcha. That's Joshua Polk. He's an attorney with the Pacific Legal Foundation fighting for the right to have certified midwives help out a mom, a brand new mom who's about to deliver a baby at home and doesn't want to have to deliver it on her own. By the way, I want to tell you something about all those spam texts and the scam emails. You know, the ones that flood your phone. They're not random. And I imagine that you probably have that's occurred to you. But so the scammers are buying your personal information. And that's the key part that you have to understand. Data brokers are the ones who are selling it. And believe me, it applies not just to you, but it applies to me as well. And I've had to act against it. And now I've found the way to get it done. It's called Incogni. Here's what happens. The data brokers will collect your name, your address, your phone number. Even they collect the kind of medications that you take. They collect information about your income. And then they package it all up and they sell it to anybody who's willing to pay the freight. And that includes criminals as well. So in the last six, now almost 7 months, I have used Incogni to take back my privacy and my safety for not just me, but for members of my family as well. Incogni is easy to use. It's relatively inexpensive, about $7 a month. INCOGNI. 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The number is over 1,000 now. 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
3: ABC News, I'm Dave Packer. After what's been described as a shouting match between President Trump and Republican Senator Bill Cassidy on Capitol Hill today over the War Powers Resolution that Cassidy voted for, the senator's office says that Cassidy was later briefed on the Iran war in the White House Situation Room. In Venezuela, a desperate rescue effort at this hour to find survivors in the rubble of collapsed buildings in Venezuela's capital city, Caracas, after back-to-back powerful earthquakes, a 7.2 magnitude, then a 7.5. The 42-day quarantine has come to an end for the 18 American passengers who were exposed to the Honda virus on board the MV Hondius. Six of them spent their entire quarantine period at the National Quarantine Unit in Nebraska. Jake Rosmarin was one of them.
4: And then I would also try to get out for fresh air for a few minutes. After that, I would go back to my room, shower, and I would lay in bed all day and just sleep and cry.
3: This is ABC News.
5: Hi, it's Jennifer, and I'm with the CEO and founder of Life Imaging FLA, Tom Graham. Tom, it's great to have you here. Really, yeah. Tell me about Life Imaging FLA.
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15: From the WPBF 25 Weather Center, I'm First Warning Meteorologist Glenn Glazer. This evening here in South Florida, isolated showers and a few strong storms are possible, but rain chances will continue to decrease through the evening hours. Overnight low temperatures will be in the 70s under partly to mostly clear skies with light winds out of the southwest.
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17: Hey, welcome back to the Lars Larson Show. It's a pleasure to be with you on a Wednesday. Always glad to get to your phone calls and emails. Yesterday, we ended up talking to a guest who suggested that the amount of water used by AI centers, while stated in millions of gallons, is actually not that much when you compare it to other kinds of uses, like, say, washing cars or growing crops and things like that. Well, I got this response from Rhonda, who wrote in, Lars, I was listening to your show today, but I was driving, so I couldn't call to refute your guest. I have family in Piedmont, Oklahoma, that are in a battle right now to stop an AI data center from encroaching on their small rural community. Your guest says that AI centers only constitute 1/100th of the state's total water usage. I want to contend that AI's water usage affects far more than that. There are several small communities in rural areas of Oklahoma, like Piedmont, that are already underserved by the amount of water and electricity available. If those communities represent maybe 1/1000th of the state's total water and data center uses 1/100th, it has a far bigger impact. There are many more reasons that these communities are resisting this usage in their area, but I'm glad that you're addressing your guest's faulty reasoning. He is not comparing apples to apples. Thanks for listening. Signed, Rhonda. Well, Rhonda, thanks so much for sending me an email. To your calls now. If you want to join the best conversation in talk journalism, it's here every day at 866-HEY-LARS. And as usual, naysayers go to the head of the line. Let me go first to Mike. Hey, Mike, welcome to the program. What's on your mind?
18: What's on my mind? Well, I don't have all the details on this Nebraska midwife thing.
17: Okay, but I can give you some.
18: But what I'm wondering about is statistics about what is the adverse conditions of being of a woman having a baby by itself, having a baby with EMS there in the home, or a midwife. You know.
17: Well, I mean, ordinarily you would not expect to have a woman decide to do a home delivery and then have it done by EMS instead if she knows that. Got medical conditions that might necessitate a hospital, many women would then go to the hospital as opposed to having the baby at home. But if they believe that they can actually successfully deliver the baby at home, what are the statistics about whether or not it's safe to be able to do it with a midwife? I mean, after all, human beings have been delivering babies at home for most of the existence of human beings on this planet, haven't they?
18: Right, but the other side of it is that, say, this is not the mother's first birth, okay?
17: Yeah,
18: it's her third or fourth child, and she went to the hospital for a couple of them, and there was no complications at all. What would say that there would be a complication with any more? Right?
17: Yeah, well, I mean, I think the logic would follow that if she had uncomplicated births, she might expect to have another uncomplicated birth. But that's really not the issue, is it? Mike, what we were bringing up is that Nebraska has made it illegal for the woman to use a midwife. Now, they say you can go home and have a baby all by yourself, but you cannot employ a midwife to come and help you out. Should any state tell a woman that she can't use a midwife to help her deliver her baby?
18: Well, I don't believe that's the case because, like I say,
17: what do you mean you don't believe it's the case?
18: Person?
17: I just told you it's the law in Nebraska that the woman is not allowed to use a midwife in delivering her baby. They have the law on the books. They're enforcing the law, and they say if you use a midwife, you may go to prison. The midwife may go to prison. It's illegal in Nebraska. So are you telling me you don't believe that I'm stating the law as it's on the books in Nebraska?
18: No. I think the conditions that they have in the law may be unnecessary.
17: You think?
18: And they may need to, I would say, change that
17: Yeah, I would think that'd be a good idea. Mike, thank you very much. I appreciate the call. 866-HEY-LARS. That's 866-439-5277. Send your emails to talk@LarsLarson.com. I've got to give you some new information that came out today, and it concerns both Jeffrey Epstein, the dead pervert pedophile, and Bill Gates, the very weird tech guy, the guy, the billionaire Bill Gates of Microsoft fame. Bill Gates had testified to members of Congress. Now, that happened a couple of weeks ago on about the 10th of June, so almost exactly 2 weeks ago. Well, since then, he testified for about 6 hours before the House Oversight Committee. Well, now they have released the transcripts of all that testimony. They were released yesterday. Gates said he became acquainted with Jeffrey Epstein in 2011. Let me point something out to you. It was 2008 when Jeffrey Epstein entered a guilty plea in Florida to obtaining a minor for prostitution, solicitation of a child for prostitution. Now, Jeffrey Epstein was at the point where he first met Bill Gates. He was already a convicted criminal because he had pleaded guilty to those charges. Now, Gates said he then had contact with Epstein from 2011 to 2015. And what they were talking about was raising money for various different causes, both Jeffrey Epstein's causes and Bill Gates' causes. Bill Gates says he was not blackmailed, but get this. He told the House committee that the emails he got suggest that Epstein might have been trying to move in the direction of blackmailing Bill Gates. In other words, Bill Gates wants you to believe that he was the guy who was the victim. I'd like to know, why was Bill Gates associated with a guy that everybody knew, because it was public record, that Epstein was a convicted child molester? He had hired children for sex, and Bill Gates had every reason to know that. I don't think Bill Gates lacks for personal security around him. Bill Gates now calls their relationship a grave error in judgment. He denies that he ever paid Jeffrey Epstein. He says their conversations were mostly centered around identifying wealthy individuals who could contribute to global health causes. And if you believe that, I would suggest you might want to buy a bridge from somebody one of these days. By the way, I've got a little warning for you. What would happen if you got sick while you're traveling this summer? You can hear that I'm a little congested from a cold right now. But if you're flying across the country or taking a road trip or just heading out with the family, the last thing you want is to be away from home without the medications you rely on. And that's why it makes sense to prepare before you travel. 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
2: Welcome back to the Lars Larson Show. It's a pleasure to be with you. John Gordon is with me. He's an attorney, a former journalist, and a Trump-endorsed Republican candidate for Georgia Attorney General back in 2022. Mr. Gordon, welcome back to the program.
5: Oh, thank you so much. I think you suffer from my disease of reversing numbers and letters. I am a former lawyer and currently journalist. Thank you very much.
2: We should do that. So you're a reformed attorney and a journalist now currently. So I appreciate you coming on the show. Give me your perspective on what's happened this week, because we had the Senate voting 85-5, as they say, to stop Wall Street from buying up American homes. And then we had this bill that was supposed to dramatically change the housing situation for Americans. And then President Trump said, yeah, I'm not signing that thing, even though he was scheduled to sign it. I'm not signing it until the Congress actually approves the SAVE Act, which I think he may be trying to use it for leverage. In that case, I'm not against it. I'd like to see the SAVE Act pass as well, but give me your perspective.
5: I think, let's start with the fact that 80% of Americans want the SAVE Act passed. And the fact that the Congress is not passing it, the House has passed it. The Senate is just flicking us all off. And for reasons that I don't understand, even a lot of Republicans refuse to vote for it. And I think that people that don't want the SAVE Act are just telling us to our face, we're going to cheat, and there's nothing you can do about it. And I, for one, think that they talk about a threat to democracy. That's not a threat to democracy. That is destroying democracy, because our franchise is the most sacred part of our republic. And without the vote, we have no republic. So it is alarming. And I applaud President Trump. You know, he plays hardball. And that's the only thing that these people listen to. Nicing your way through the legislative process does not work. We've proven it time and time again.
2: Well, and John, part of what should safeguard against this is that when somebody decides to play games, especially on what is famously referred to as an 80-20 issue, and I mean, there are very few that are literally 80-20, as you point out. I mean, there are a lot of them where there's strong public support. But in this case, there's literally about 80% of the public is in favor of the simple three things in the SAVE Act. Number one, you got to prove you're a citizen to be able to vote. Number two, you got to have picture ID. And number three, your ballot has to be on election day. That seems very common sense. Why is it that we're not even seeing Republicans standing up and calling out those people, those other Republicans who will not stand up and support this, when it seems to be such an 80-20 issue and it's a winner for the folks who vote for it?
5: Well, the political reality is that people like Collins and Murkowski, they live in purple districts, and they don't want to lose their seat in Congress. So they cower under the threat of political pressure from their constituents. It's very real. The Democrats know that they can't win on the competition for ideas. That's what American politics used to center on, and I loved it. I thrived on it. But today, the Democrats realize that the only way they can cling to what little power they have left is to cheat, and cheat they do. I worked on a legal case in Georgia, Jefford Satir and Perdue, as in David Perdue, against the Fulton Board of Elections for 2.5 years.
2: Yep.
5: I've seen the evidence. I've talked to the witnesses. I've played devil's advocate with the forensic accountants. I've read the reports. Georgia was stolen in 2020 by an order of magnitude. Oh, let's don't look back. Let's move on. Yeah, that's a great manipulation so they can do it again.
2: And in fact, the Democrats are never embarrassed by being called election deniers. I mean, I don't hear anybody calling Al Gore an election denier. But if Donald Trump does it, or if I do it, and believe me, I've been called an election denier by the best of them out there, John. I mean, there are people saying, well, you're just denying. You're saying that the vote was not legitimate. Yeah, I'm saying exactly that. that Joe Biden underperformed in Democrat strongholds like Los Angeles and Chicago, and then somehow magically overperformed in the seven battleground states where they would have been the toughest places for him to win. But he underperforms in the Windy City and then overperforms in Atlanta. Tell me how any of that makes sense.
5: Oh, come on now. He got 80 million votes, the most votes ever garnered by a presidential candidate, and he campaigned from his basement. I can't believe you're such a skeptic.
2: Yeah. Well, hey, by the way, before we leave the subject altogether, this bill that I imagine the president will either allow to become law without his signature, but the one about Wall Street buying up American homes, are they really buying up American homes, or is that some mythology that's been created? Because I'd like to know the truth.
5: No, it is a reality. And you realize I was being funny when I said that, just to make the point. But Progress Residential, they own 100,000 homes, Invitation Homes, 97,000 homes, American Homes, 60,000, Blackstone, 62,000, Amherst, 60,000, First Key, 52,000. It is a reality that these big corporations are snatching up houses, and they outbid the individuals, and they do it by aggressive pricing, number one, but also they'll buy the house with no inspection on 30 days closing, and so people are anxious and willing to sell to them. But what happens is that you end up with these large corporations dominating the U.S. housing market. And then what they do cleverly is they rent the house back to the people that they bid it against.
2: Yep.
5: So it's really not fair. And, you know, I abhor most of the time government regulation and interference with the free enterprise system. But this is an abuse, and I really think the Congress did get it right. I think President Trump, like he always does, is negotiating. I think that there will be a resolution, I hope, that includes passage of the SAVE Act so that we can save our republic.
2: I hope so, too. John, we're going to be glad to have you back. That's John Gordon, former attorney, reformed attorney, and currently a journalist, and he was the Republican candidate for Georgia Attorney General back just a few years ago. By the way, are you already dreading those hot summer nights? You know the feeling. You're tired, you're ready for bed, but instead of sleep, you're kicking off the covers and flipping your pillow over and over and over. And you wake up sweaty at 2 o'clock in the morning. Believe me, I've been there myself. 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
21: From ABC News, I'm Dave Packer. It was expected that President Trump would sign bipartisan legislation to reform the housing market today. Instead, he refused, saying Congress would have to pass the Save America Act, his voting bill that would require proof of citizenship to vote first. House Speaker Mike Johnson says he anticipates the housing bill will be signed in the next 10 days.
22: We're delaying this. As you know, he has a window of time before he has to sign a bill, and he's going to use a little bit more of that window of time, and we're going to go through this together.
21: Angst over that housing bill and the Iran War Powers resolution that was passed with the help of some Senate Republicans turned into a shouting match on the Hill between GOP Senator Bill Cassidy and President Trump today. Cassidy later.
23: And so I make no apologies for standing up to the president, if you will, trying to demand that more information be shared with the Senate and more information be shared with the American people. I make no apologies for that.
21: After the dust-up, a spokesperson says Cassidy was briefed on the war in Iran in the White House Situation Room, per a spokesperson for the senator. A number of earthquakes across the globe today, a 5.6 magnitude in Northern California, a 6.9 along Japan's coast, but Venezuela experiencing the most damage, a pair of quakes, a 7.2, then a 7.5.
24: A devastating image is coming in from Venezuela following a massive earthquake that struck while many were home celebrating a public holiday. There are videos of collapsed buildings in Venezuela's capital city of Caracas as emergency crews helped to get the injured to the hospital. The U.S. Geological Survey saying the epicenter was located along the country's Caribbean coast. Melissa Adan, ABC News, Los Angeles.
21: 1 week since a cold storage warehouse fire began in California's Boyle Heights. The Los Angeles Fire Department says the fire has been knocked down. Meanwhile, in Allentown, Pennsylvania, firefighters there are now battling a massive fire in a commercial building. You're listening to ABC News.
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30: From the WPBF 25 Weather Center, I'm First Warning Meteorologist Glenn Glazer. This evening here in South Florida, isolated showers and a few strong storms are possible, but rain chances will continue to decrease through the evening hours. Overnight low temperatures will be in the 70s under partly to mostly clear skies with light winds out of the southwest.
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2: Hey, welcome back to the Lars Larson Show. It's a pleasure to be with you on a Wednesday. Always glad to get to your phone calls and emails. I want to talk about what the president is up to right now. When he said he was planning to sign a bill today to make housing easier and more affordable in the United States of America, and then at the last minute, he canceled the signing ceremony. Let me tell you what I think is going on. But first, welcome to the Lars Larson Show. It's a pleasure to be with you. I'm glad to get to your phone calls and emails. If you want to join what we've always called the best conversation in talk journalism, it happens right here every day at 866-HEY-LARS. That's 866-439-5277. And if you're a naysayer, boy, I'll tell you something. Almost 30 years ago, I told a producer who worked for me then, nice young lady, I said, we're going to put naysayers to the head of the line. And she said, what do you mean naysayers to the head of the line? I said, people who disagree with me get to go first. And she said, that's crazy. There aren't conservative shows anywhere in America that allow naysayers, people who disagree with the host of the show, to go first. I said, we're going to be the one that does it every single time. And that became a hallmark of this show, and it always will be a hallmark of this show. If you disagree with me, you are allowed to go first. Now, we get a number of naysayers who will call the show, and boy, they give Joel no end of grief. They say, I want to be a naysayer. Great. What do you disagree with Lars about? Oh, I don't know. Well, if you don't know, then you don't disagree. In any case, I love the fact that I've got great producers in Joel Maha and Mackenzie Prunty, and they do a great job. So please be very nice to my producers when you call. But if you want to call in and you honestly disagree with my point of view on anything, on Iran, on Donald Trump, on taxes, if you're one of those Democrats who believe we can tax our way to prosperity, well, God bless you and your confusion. I don't think it's true, but we'd be glad to put you to the head of the line. That is the best test of my ideas, is if I'm willing to answer some questions about how things actually work. But let me get to that Road to Housing Act here in just a moment. The one that President Trump said he wanted it passed, and it was passed by the House and the Senate, and it was passed in a massive bipartisan effort. That means both Republicans and Democrats voted for it. Do you know where Donald Trump got screwed by his own party? Because members of the Republican Party, four of them in particular, decided to sell out the president when it came to the SAVE Act. So guess what the president did at the last minute? He said, I'm not going to sign that housing bill. I'm not going to sign it. You know, the Democrats, the Republicans, they both wanted the signature on that because then they could go out and brag to their constituents in an election year, hey, look what the president did. He signed our bill, and it was a bipartisan effort to make housing more affordable. You know what the Republicans wanted to skip? They wanted to skip the SAVE Act. Now, let me tell you, because I've repeated this a few times, but I want people to understand,

So what does the SAVE Act do? For all your friends, when they ask you that, here's the simple three things it does. Number one, the SAVE Act says to be able to vote in America, you have to be an American citizen and prove it. Number two, you have to have picture ID to vote. Number three, your ballot has to arrive at the elections headquarters by election day. If you don't have all three of those, well, imagine what that would do for American elections. It takes control of those elections again. And the only people who oppose it, mostly Democrats, they oppose it because they don't want people to have to prove that they're citizens to vote. They want non-citizens to vote. They want people to be able to vote where their ballot arrives after Election Day and is counted after Election Day. And they certainly don't want picture ID. Now, they do tell a bunch of really clever lies. And they say, well, you know, black and brown people, they don't know how to get driver's licenses. I kid you not, there are Democrats who will say that with a straight face. It's absolute lunacy. I've got plenty of friends who are black and brown who have driver's licenses. They have no problem whatsoever. But remember, the Democrats have always been the party of slavery. The Democrats have always been the people of, say, Joe Biden, who once told a black audience, they're going to put you all back in chains. That kind of nonsense. You know, the kind of garbage that you get from the Democrat Party, they have always been the party of slavery, and they always will be. So why does Donald Trump want the SAVE Act passed? Because without it, American elections go straight down the toilet. With it, we save American elections, and we save the right of citizens to vote, and non-citizens get out of our elections. But let me get back to this housing bill, the one that Donald Trump was ready to sign. But then he said, no, you know what? I'm not going to sign it until you pass the SAVE Act. So what is in the Road to Housing Act? Number one, it streamlines permitting and approval processes. That gets homes built faster. Number two, it expands financing options for manufactured and modular housing. Modular housing? I'll tell you what. I know you can turn up your nose at it if you want to, but frankly, they build very, very good modular housing today, and it encourages office to residential conversions. Now, that's the one I've still got some questions about. It is a very difficult thing to do, but when you talk about turning an office building into some kind of residential building, they're really not built the same way. They're not plumbed the same way. They don't have electricity run in them the same way. But if you can make it happen, if you can make it pencil out, that's great. It improves access to small dollar mortgages in underserved areas, and it provides incentives for communities that increase the housing supply. That's the thing I've been asking for all along. If you said to those communities like, say, San Antonio or Austin, Texas, the ones that changed the rules and said, let's make it easier for the folks who want to build housing to be able to build the housing that is in demand, you know what happened there? Housing prices went down. They didn't, not only didn't flatten out, they went down. And they didn't go down because there was a drop in demand. They went down because supply went up. And supply went up because they changed the rules. It supports rural and veteran housing programs. It focuses on cutting barriers to construction instead of just subsidizing demand. Now, I'll tell you what, that does need to pass. But Donald Trump is exactly right. We've got to get the SAVE Act passed. And I'm glad to see him use the leverage to make that happen. By the way, everybody talks about those weight loss injections, you know, the GLP-1s, because the results, I'll admit, they are dramatic. They work by lowering your blood sugar and reducing your appetite. But what if you want to lose weight, but you don't want to do those painful weekly injections, especially when you hear about some of the crazy side effects? I understand. I don't like the GLP-1s either. 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
12: Hey, welcome back to the Lars Larson Show. It's a pleasure to be with you. Well, the head of America's largest teachers union claims that educators can't afford to make ends meet. While pulling in, she pulls in about $514,000 a year on their dime. Is Randy Weingarten running the biggest con in American education? I thought I'd put that question to Larry Sand, who's a retired classroom teacher, 28 years of experience, and served as president of the nonprofit California Teachers Empowerment Network. Larry, welcome back to the program.
13: Thank you, Lars. Pleasure to be here.
12: Should anybody take Randy Weingarten seriously? She's pulling down $500,000 a year. She's representing teachers, and she claims they can't even make ends meet.
13: Yeah, if it wasn't so idiotic, it would be hysterical. I mean, and she has no idea how big of a fool she makes of herself. I mean, she makes $514,000, as you said, and she's the, you know, and she, so that puts her in the top 1% of single, you know, wage earners. And it's like everything she says, it's wrong, and she complains about teacher salaries, you know. you know, she talks about fascists. She wrote a book recently, which is just full of garbage. But anyway.
12: I guess what I wonder is, what's the message for parents out there? Because I see parents being told over and over again, you have to pay teachers more. And yet there's no evidence that paying teachers more produces a better result.
13: No, it's absolutely untrue. You know, it sounds good. And you want to, you know, say, oh, teachers are so important, we need to pay them more. But Just Facts, which is a wonderful website, digs deep into actual facts and not just the baloney that union leaders sell, notably Randy. You know, and he brings up that teachers only work 180 days a year, whereas people in the private industry work a lot more than that.
12: Yep.
13: And teachers only work 6 hours a day. And when you add in, yeah, sure, there's you know, maybe teacher conferences and prep work to do. But even when you add that in, they fall far short of what people in private industry do.
12: Because, Larry, I've had this argument with people for a long, long time. And usually I get somebody who says, well, you have to go sit in a classroom. I said, I sat in a classroom for 12 years as a student. I've sat in a classroom as a reporter at various times in my career to cover what teachers are doing. I understand that they have a job. But their union contract usually says that they have to teach around 5 hours a day for about 1,500 hours a year, which I consider a three-quarter time job. Not half-time,
13: yeah,
12: but three-quarter time, and fairly well compensated for a three-quarter time job, isn't it?
13: Yeah, I taught for many years, and if I'm short on money, then I get a summer job. You know, I did all sorts of work over the summer. I worked in a camp for slow learners, whatever, you know, teachers can do this, and she just turns teachers into victims, which is ridiculous.
12: Well, so
13: said, and, not really, in some sense, it's not even a full-time job, especially when you compare it to people who work in private areas.
12: The other thing that I think people are going to discover, Larry, is I know plenty of people who homeschool. My granddaughter is homeschooled and very successfully, and she does very, very well. She makes great marks. Because she's required to be tested by the state to make sure the homeschooling is doing what it's supposed to do. And I think one of the reasons the teachers' unions, and you can speak to this as a retired classroom teacher, is that when parents sit down, oftentimes parents who don't have college degrees, parents who don't have specialized training, and they sit down to do homeschooling, they find out, oh, this is relatively easy and can be accomplished in a very small number of hours per day per child, yeah, depending on how you go about it. And you say, so we were paying teachers $100,000 a year plus benefits to do something that the average parent with no specialized training could get done in a few hours every day. I mean, it starts to put the lie to the whole mythology built up around schools, doesn't it?
13: Yeah, especially early on. Obviously, if you're taking certain, like, you know, calculus or something.
12: Most
13: parents might not be good at that. But yeah, but teaching ABCs and how to read, this is easy. And I would just like to throw in the fact that there was literacy rates were higher before public schools came into being in the 19th century. That is such a stunning statistic that the literacy rates were higher before schools were taken over by the government. That's why I'm what's called an abolitionist. I don't think the government should have any role in education at all. Just like when you go buy food, you buy it from a competitive supermarket. You go to the market that has the best food, the lowest prices, you know,
12: yep,
13: precious vegetables.
12: Yep.
13: You don't go to the market that has rancid meat and, you know, moldy food.
12: But you just hit on one of the real truths there, Larry, is that most people who move into a neighborhood, if you said, well, where can I go grocery shopping? People would say, well, you can go over here, you can go over there, you can go to this third one or that fourth one. They're all within a short distance. You say, okay, where can I buy gasoline? Oh, four or five choices. Where can I buy this? You know, four or five choices. Then you say, what about school? Well, if you live in this neighborhood, your kids go to that school. Well, do I get a choice? No, there's no choice whatsoever. If you had actual choice, then the public schools would still be able to provide for kids, but they'd have to say, we need to produce something that's very competitive with all the other alternatives. And if we don't, nobody's going to bring their kids to us, right? You'd be the grocery store with the rancid meat.
13: Right, yeah. And we have a zip-coded mandated education system, or as I like to call it, ZMES. And, you know, you have to go to the school that's in, you know, closest to you. It's nuts. I mean, if you, you know, just as going back to my supermarket argument, if you had to do that with food, it would be crazy. Of course I'm not going to go. There's a market, but it's a half a mile further away that's much better. I'm going to do my shopping there. But no, schools, no, you can't do that. And this is really important. I mean, for a child's future and the future of the country. And the public schools tend not to educate children very well, which is going to hurt the future of the country. I mean, people need to realize this and wake up. Parents should be in control, as you said, homeschool, or maybe even a micro school. If you don't want to, you know, maybe there's another parent who can take your kid and a few other neighborhood kids and teach them.
12: Yep. You can do, what do they call those, pods? Where they'll
13: We always call it learning pods or micro schools. And, they became big during the COVID
12: pandemic. Yeah. Larry, do you have any other resources quickly to tell my audience that they can seek out?
13: Well, I would seek out homeschooling and see if there's a private school in your area, and definitely get behind, what state you're in. I'm in California, and that's going to be a dead issue. I'm talking about the National Scholarship Program.
12: You betcha. And make sure that your state is taking part. Larry Sands, thanks very much. By the way, picture this scenario. You're sitting at work. Your phone buzzes. It's your kid's number. And it's your kid's voice, panicked, saying he's been in an accident, needs money right now. Wire it right away. You'd move heaven and earth to make that happen. And that's exactly what the scammers are counting on. Here's the play. 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
3: Two earthquakes measuring 7.1 and 7.5 hit Venezuela tonight. Collapsing buildings in the capital, Caracas. Rescue efforts are underway. Angst over a bipartisan housing affordability bill that the president did not sign, and the Iran War Powers resolution that was passed with the help of some Senate Republicans. It turned into a shouting match on the Hill between GOP Senator Bill Cassidy and President Trump today. Cassidy later.
4: And so I make no apologies for standing up to the president, if you will, trying to demand that more information be shared with the Senate and more information be shared with the American people. I make no apologies for that.
3: 1 week since a cold storage warehouse fire began in California's Boyle Heights, the Los Angeles Fire Department says that the fire has been knocked down. Meanwhile, in Allentown, Pennsylvania, firefighters there are now battling a massive fire at a commercial building. This is ABC News.
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13: From the WPBF 25 Weather Center, I'm First Warning Meteorologist Glenn Glazer. This evening here in South Florida, isolated showers and a few strong storms are possible, but rain chances will continue to decrease through the evening hours. Overnight low temperatures will be in the 70s under partly to mostly clear skies with light winds out of the southwest.
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20: 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I join. You should, too. 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Better for you and better for America. Let me go first to Tony in California. Hey, Tony, welcome to the program. What's on your mind?
21: Hey, Mr. Larson. Going back to the comments you were making about the modular homes, I just wanted to inform people that that's actually a corporate takeover. If they get that passed, they can build all those houses with machinery, just like they're building cars, and a lot of Americans will lose their jobs.
20: Well, I guess they could build them with machinery, but aren't most modular homes today built by men and women working inside, not out in the weather, and building those modular homes? I guess in theory you could automate that process, but is that the way those modular homes are being built today?
21: There are some of them that, yes, they do cut down on a lot of the labor because a lot of the tools they're using come from overhead, and they don't have to actually hold a nail gun. It's held by a spring,
20: right,
21: which takes up a lot of the weight.
20: Yep.
21: They're allowed to stand.
20: Isn't that
21: in
20: a good
21: one
20: thing?
21: Position.
20: But Tony, isn't that a good thing?
21: No.
20: Why? Tell me why.
21: And because when you have corporations coming in and taking over jobs like that, pretty soon those will all be done with automation. A developer will simply build a big warehouse and they'll no longer have people that have hold of that gun. Even though they've cut the labor down, they have one person standing there. It's on a conveyor belt. It comes by. They put in their two nails, over and over. Everything is laid out. They have
20: but
21: fewer
20: Tony,
21: people
20: Tony,
21: building
20: help
21: those.
20: Me, help me, because it sounds like you're complaining about the system that Henry Ford invented for making automobiles over 100 years ago, aren't you?
21: You know what? We love the guy. He came out with electric cars. He changed the world. We love that.
20: But I'm asking you, if you're objecting to anything in which you make a process more efficient, Tony, if I went to a job site, and I may have to guess at the decade, but if I went to a job site in the 40s where they were building houses in America, would you imagine they were using hand saws and hand drills, and they were doing almost everything with manual tools rather than electric tools?
21: I love that work, man. I was a carpenter.
20: No, I understand that,
21: years.
20: But just answer
21: That's
20: the question.
21: I love that work.
20: In the 1940s,
21: so you're
20: Tony.
21: You're asking somebody who loves that work, would I have traded that job for sitting in an office?
20: That's not what I'm asking.
21: I love
20: you.
21: That job.
20: That's not what I'm asking you, Tony. Oh. I'm asking you when the advent of skill saws and nail guns and electric drills and electric tools, you know, including table saws and everything else came along, didn't that effectively eliminate a lot of jobs in building housing?
21: Yes, it did.
20: And but was that a good thing or a bad thing?
21: About, it gets to a certain point. It gets to a certain point where all the jobs are eliminated. And those are a lot of the carpenters or people like myself that was told, I'll never go to college because I didn't have the attention span.
20: You know what? The trades are begging for people right now, Tony. They're short of people left and right. But I guess the point I was trying to make was if people said at the time they brought a forklift into a warehouse, Why, if we don't have a job in which people, men and women, pick up boxes or put them on a hand truck and move them, if we have a forklift that can pick up a ton of boxes or 5 tons of boxes and move it, why, that's going to eliminate a lot of jobs. What would we have done? Would we say, no, we're going to stick with the old technology? I don't think so. Let's go to May. Hey, May, welcome to the program. Thanks for the call from California. What's on your mind?
15: Hello. Thanks for taking my call.
20: Sure.
15: I just heard the segment on homeschooling and education choices.
20: Yep.
15: Okay, well, I raised 4 children. They're adults now, but we were a homeschooling family. And
20: good.
15: I would like to kind of relabel that. We actually were a home educating family because I don't know if we're special, but I worked with a charter outfit.
20: Charter school. Yeah.
15: Yeah, that provided a teacher specifically for us, or what they call her, certified teacher. Yeah, teacher.
20: Yeah.
15: But we had choices, and although we homeschooled the early years, or you know, truly at home, but after that, we had choices. Like there were places we could send them. People were hosting like other homeschool families. Like one mom might do an art class, one yep. mom might do a history class,
20: depending on their skills and abilities, right?
15: Yeah, it was because I think your previous commentator said it's not easy, but it's certainly very doable. I mean,
20: exactly right. May, thanks for the call. Let me go to Florida and Mike. Hey, Mike, welcome to the Lars Larson Show. What's on your mind?
18: Lars, I think in Florida, the money goes with the child in charter schools.
20: God bless that.
18: Goes for charter school rather than a public school. The money goes with the child.
20: Yep, and it should, shouldn't it?
18: Absolutely. It works very well where here in the state.
20: Well, I bet it does, because, Mike, I know that we hear people say, well, that's going to kill the public schools. Do you know what, Mike? As far as I'm concerned, people may not like this, but if you have a public school and it is failing kids the way government-run K through 12 schools routinely fail kids, half the kids in America can't read, half the kids in America can't do basic math, half the kids can't write, their vocabulary has gone down. If you're that public school, you deserve to fail. So when you get new competition from homeschooling, charter schooling, online schooling, all the other kinds of schooling that are available, and the money follows the kid, if the public school has 2 choices, step up and compete and provide a better product for the people who are your customers, and if you decide not to do that, then don't you deserve to go out of business?
18: Absolutely. And it should be a nationwide thing. It shouldn't be just a state thing.
20: Yeah, although I will tell you something, Mike. I think there's a real, Ben Franklin loved the idea of laboratories of democracy. And back in Franklin's time, there were only 13 of them. Now there are 50 of them, 58 if you're an Obama voter, because Obama thought there were 58 states, and he said so out loud, 58, not 57. But if you say we've got all these laboratories of democracy, and people say, why can't we have education like Florida does? You go, well, all we have to do is change our system. If you had one big top-down system, that was determined by the folks in Washington, D.C., you'd be stuck with whatever the folks in D.C. give you. If you've got 50 laboratories of democracy, or 58 for the Obama voters, you're going to have 58 different chances to get it right. And you got the Lars Larson Show.

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9: Hey, welcome back to the Lars Larson Show. It's a pleasure to be with you, and I don't want to scare the daylights out of you, but is the summer camp that you're sending your kids off to, is that actually safe for your kids to attend? The YMCA summer camps are putting boys in girls' cabins based on gender identity, and some of them will not even tell parents that's what's going on. Should the YMCA be hiding your child's gender identity change from you? I thought we'd put that question to Allie Murray, who is Executive Director of the American Parents Coalition. Ms. Murray, welcome to the program.
10: Hi there. Thanks for having me.
9: And I can call you Ms. Murray. I can actually gender you, can't I? I guess for the woke folks, that's not allowed, right?
10: That's right. But yes, you sure can.
9: Okay. So what's going on in summer camps right now? Because we have enough of this in the public schools in America, and now even organizations like the YMCA are getting involved?
10: I know, the YMCA of all places. So this actually started, at least we noticed it, about a year ago, broadly speaking, in the YMCA with their locker rooms, bathrooms, sports teams, and also camps. Last year, we sent a letter to a handful of the federal agencies that provide them with federal funding because the Y brags about receiving $600 million a year in taxpayer funds to all of their branches across the country and their national headquarters. So we sent a letter and have been, you know, pounding the drum since then saying, like, look, if they're going to receive this amount of money in federal funding, then they need to comply with Title IX, which provides sex-segregated spaces and equal opportunity for girls. And that is not what they've been doing in their branches with these policies and also the summer camps, as you stated. So, yes, a number of camps across the country do have policies that are separating kids based on gender identity proclaimed by the kids rather than their biological sex.
9: I mean, I hate to say it. Maybe I'm using the wrong metaphor, but the tail wagging the dog. Why are they letting a child who's decided to change his or her gender identity determine where that child is then housed? Because as far as I'm concerned, Ms. Murray, I know there are people who say, oh, you're worried about assaults by people. I said, no, how about we just talk about common courtesy? When I used to work in television news, if the TV station sent us on the road, sometimes I'd have a female photographer, sometimes I'd have a male photographer. They would never house a male and a female in the same hotel room. Why? Because you're of opposite genders. And yet today, you know, and you're saying, well, you're afraid they're going to attack each other. No. You're just talking about common courtesy and privacy. Does a man or a woman have the right to, you know, use the hotel room, use the shower, use the best bathroom, and have some privacy? And with little kids, I think that goes double or triple because we've got to make sure that their privacy is not invaded, don't we?
10: 100%. The other piece that's kind of underreported in this too, like we're talking about kids right now, but this also applies in many places to the counselors and the supervisors.
9: Yep.
10: So you could have a male counselor who is, quote, identifying as a female bunking in a cabin with your 8 or 10 year old daughter, which is a whole nother layer of inappropriate privacy concerns, danger, uncomfortableness. And I think that the big thing that people need to hear when they are listening to this is something that disproportionately affects females, young girls. And it's not just about, quote, equal opportunity to spaces and stuff. When it's the girls who are disproportionately affected. When a girl is uncomfortable showering near a boy, you know, that's the person who skips swim practice. You know, she may refuse to go to the overnight camp because of the mixed sex sleeping arrangements. And parents may choose to withdraw their daughters entirely. So we're going to see a whole generation of girls where Title IX is being effectively erased, if not in physical policy, but just by the nature of girls not wanting to participate in this. I mean, I think we all can remember how confusing and how just bad you feel when you're going through puberty and you're developing in real time and you don't want to share those intimate experiences and spaces with people of the opposite sex.
9: Nope. And I'm talking to Allie Murray, who is executive director of the American Parents Coalition. So tell me this, Allie, does the American Parents Coalition offer parents some, you know, I guess a toolbox of what to do and where to go and how to complain about this if they run into it in terms of their children?
10: We do. So on our website, AmericanParentsCoalition.org, we have a handful of resources. We have some sample questions you can ask your YMCA or camps more broadly before you send your kids off, because unfortunately these are questions that we have to ask today. And then we also have some sample letters that you can send to legislators. Again, the YMCA receives $600 million a year in federal funding.
9: Wow.
10: So it is a problem for legislators to take on because they're defying Title IX. So there are legal implications to this, and there are enforcement mechanisms and strings that we can pull to force the YMCA to either change their policies or, if nothing else, forfeit that taxpayer money.
9: Well, and I mean, do parents need to be as pointed as to say, when my daughter goes to your summer camp, will she be housed with any biological boys who are identifying themselves as girls? Does it have to be that pointed to be able to get the information necessary?
10: It does. It 100% does. And my kids don't go. I have four kids. They don't go to overnight summer camps, but we've signed them up for a number of sports leagues and, you know, experiences, and some of which have been sponsored by the Y. And we, our family, have asked that question at every turn. Fortunately, we live in a place where it's just not happening at our local branch. But that is an anomaly, and it is not the case, even just in our broader community in the neighboring zip code. So it's unfortunately a question that you have to ask, because even if it's not an overnight summer camp, the locker rooms, restrooms, or even the sports
9: changing facilities
10: are adopting these policies as well. And it's not just with the kids, it's counselors or other adults who are frequenting the facility.
9: Allie, thank you very much. That's Allie Murray, and Allie Murray is the executive director of the American Parents Coalition. We're glad to have her come on the program. And if you have experiences like that as a parent, I'd encourage you to send me an email, or we might even call you up and get you to come on the show and describe what's being done to your child. By the way, are you already dreading those hot summer nights? Because you know the feeling. You're tired, you're ready for bed, but instead of going to sleep, you're kicking off the covers and flipping that pillow over and over again, and then you wake up feeling sweaty at 2 o'clock in the morning. Most people blame the summertime heat, and that's part of it, but the real problem could be your mattress trapping heat all night long. 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
15: From ABC News, I'm Dave Packer. Holding housing hostage. President Trump backing off at the last minute, not signing the Bipartisan Housing Act passed by Congress, designed to bring down the cost of housing, saying Congress first needs to sign the Save America Act, which requires photo ID to vote. The president downplaying the housing bill.
16: Low interest rates will solve everything. We'll solve that. Now, despite that, we're doing well with housing.
15: Senate Minority Leader Chuck Schumer.
17: Trump's petty refusal to sign our bipartisan bill shows how reluctant he is to do anything that would help the American people.
15: The housing bill passing Congress with a veto-proof majority, it'll become law without the president's signature in 10 days. President Trump visiting senators on Capitol Hill Wednesday turned into a shouting match. The president miffed about four Republicans who broke ranks to vote for a war powers resolution on Iran. Senator Bill Cassidy was among them.
18: He did not particularly care for my comments. Raised his voice. I lost my temper. That's not appropriate. It's the Irish in me. But I, again, matched his tone and his vibe, and it went back and forth.
15: The Justice Department announcing one of the biggest healthcare fraud crackdowns ever. More than 450 people, $6 billion in alleged scams.
19: In one case, a nurse practitioner allegedly ran a $900 million scheme, billing Medicare for unnecessary skin grafts. Officials say she took that money and bought an $800,000 necklace, a Ferrari, and a luxury vacation. The FBI also announced two more suspects on its most wanted fraudsters list, allegedly connected to nearly $700 million in medical testing schemes.
15: ABC's Karen Hua. Two earthquakes measuring 7.1 and 7.5 hit Venezuela Wednesday night, collapsing buildings in the capital, Caracas. Rescue efforts are underway. You're listening to ABC News.
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15: Another round of severe storms expected across the plains Thursday as millions cope with dangerous flooding and fire risk.
22: Torrential downpours and wind gusts up to 80 miles per hour. Drivers battling blinding rain on Highway 287 in Childress County, Texas. In Colorado Springs, large hail pummeling cars. Extreme heat fueling more than 30 wildfires in the West. The Cottonwood Fire exploding in Utah, nearly doubling in size in just 24 hours.
15: ABC's Lee Goldberg. The Los Angeles Fire Department says a blaze that erupted on top of a cold storage warehouse last week is finally out. It's believed to have started on the solar panels. Well, it's a tall order. Some residents of Texas Hill Country are being asked to keep an eye out for an escaped giraffe.
23: Gracie had just arrived at a privately owned preserve, Cedar Hollow Ranch, about 100 miles west of San Antonio a month earlier. She's 3 years old. The owner, Vic Jones, says Gracie wandered into an area the other giraffes had previously avoided and ended up on the wrong side of the gate. The missing giraffe was reported to the Real County Sheriff's Office to put people on alert. Jones says the search area is extremely remote and the likelihood of Gracie encountering any humans is low.
15: ABC's Chuck Sievertson. The NHL has taken the first step toward expansion in Texas, agreeing to terms with billionaire Dan Friedkin to explore a possible franchise in Houston or Austin. Dave Packer, ABC News.
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0: From the WPBF 25 Weather Center, I'm First Warning Meteorologist Glenn Glazer. This evening here in South Florida, isolated showers and a few strong storms are possible, but rain chances will continue to decrease through the evening hours. Overnight low temperatures will be in the 70s under partly to mostly clear skies with light winds out of the southwest.
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9: Oh, welcome back to the Lars Larson Show. Our poll on X today, should Congress be able to stop the president from fighting a war without their approval? The Senate voting yesterday, 50-48, to require President Trump to end the Iran war, which concluded last week with a memorandum of understanding. I would say no. Congress should not be able to shut down the president right in the middle of a conflict that sends the wrong message to opponents of the United States. It suggests that the president really isn't in charge of the military, and yet we call him the commander-in-chief. 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Let me start with Aaliyah. Aaliyah, welcome to the program. What's on your mind today?
30: So I wanted to make a comment about your prison to transgender justice thing.
9: Yeah, because we're just so people who weren't listening earlier would know what we're talking about. If you are a biological male, but you now identify as a female, should you be put in a men's prison or a women's prison? Obviously, putting a biological man into a women's prison is automatically problematic, at least the way I see it. What's your take?
30: Yes, my take is, okay, so if you identify as a female, your gender should your genitals should affirm to that. So if you have a female genital downstairs, or if you have a male genital downstairs, should be which prison you should go to.
9: I agree.
30: If I'm not mistaken.
9: Yeah.
30: That way you don't have the confrontations in the prisons where women are getting raped or men are getting raped or anything like that.
9: Yeah, I agree with you. Except that right now, most of the prisons do not run things that way.
30: Even if you weren't born male or born female, if you have that genitalia, that's where you should go. So, like, if you were born male, but you have gone that far into your transgender surgeries and had those operations to where you have female genitalia, you shouldn't be, just because you were born a male, be put in a male prison, because then that gives the same altercation as to where if you put a female in a male prison.
9: I would have to agree with you. Aaliyah, thanks very much. I appreciate the call. Let's go to Cody. Hey, Cody, welcome to the program. What's on your mind?
31: So, Lars, I think that it's a great idea that Canada and the U.S., thanks to President Trump, is extended now the pre-clearance to Vancouver. And now every passenger on the Cascades, Amtrak Cascades, is being screened for everything, security, cargo, et cetera, in Canada, which is a good idea. I think it actually increases this safety. So do you think we should extend it also like to roads, like highways, freeways, like the Peace Arch, that people would be intercepted and interdicted in Canada?
9: How would you be able to do that for highways? You mean that everybody who drives on a highway in America would have to get cleared onto the highway the way people are cleared onto an airplane at the airport?
31: No, I mean, just like we're doing it right now on the train, that everybody boarding the train in Vancouver and being pre-cleared in Vancouver for going through, like, TSA checks, just like we're doing in airports across the country, like in Canada, across Toronto, but now they extended it to rail. I'm thinking maybe doing it, like, in every road leading before the border, like in Detroit, in Windsor before Detroit, et cetera. Like, it's U.S. bound. Might be feasible to station like TSA agents there on the Canadian
9: alongside
31: side.
9: The highways, and then keep the highways secure after you've run people through a background check. I'm not sure how that would work. Let me go to Steve.

0: Have a president, before he takes any kind of kinetic action, like dropping bombs or attacking a country, he'd go to Congress and they'd debate it in public for a month or two and then come up with a plan that they would sign off on? How would that happen?
1: No, I agree with you on that part. I'm going to stop right here. I agree with you on that part. I think the fact is we've gone too far without getting Congress buy-in and without getting our government to say, yes, this is the right thing to do. And actually, I think we need to go further and actually take out the regime and take out their nuclear capability at all. But the public opinion and the lack of Congress support is what is causing the problem here. And so that's the only thing I'm saying is that we need to make sure we have the government and the Congress behind us in an effort that makes total sense versus trying to just go at it on our own because we think, hey,
0: you know, I think ideally that would be great. But Steve, can you imagine Democrats in the U.S. Congress supporting anything Donald Trump does? If Donald Trump came up with a cure for cancer tomorrow, would Democrats support it?
1: Yeah, I understand what you're saying there. But the fact of the matter is we still are a republic, we're still a democratic society, and we need to have our government and our people agree to what we want to go spend our money and our time on. I fully support the effort we're doing, but the fact that we're going about it without support of the Congress and the public is ultimately going to be a negative impact on how we run our government.
0: That's a very good point. Very well said, Steve. Thanks for the call. Let's go to Paul. Paul, you got to make it quick because we're close to the break. What's on your mind?
2: Okay, I'm just going to say that the prayer cards you were referencing were initiated by Bruce Kennedy, a former CEO of Alaska Airlines, and they were highly appreciated by 99% of the passengers. There's a lot of reference to that.
0: Including
2: it wasn't
0: me.
2: Until Emirates and Alaska created a code-sharing agreement several years later. I can't remember exactly what year now, but that's when they stopped the prayer cards for whatever reason.
0: And do you think it was probably because of the association with Emirates Airlines? I think that's probably it, and I'll bet you're absolutely right. Paul, thanks so much. By the way, I want you to picture this because it can happen to any of us. Your phone rings and you're at work and it's your child's number. I mean, I'm talking about your adult child and your kid's voice is on the phone and he's panicked. He's saying he's been in an accident, needs money wired right now. Now, ordinarily, you'd move heaven and earth to make that happen. And that's exactly what the scammers are counting on. Because here's the play. The criminals buy your phone number and all the details about your family from the data brokers. Then they grab 3 seconds of your kid's voice of, say, a random video somewhere posted online. They clone it with AI, and then they make the call to you. Now, you can't stop them from cloning a voice, not yet. But you can make sure they never get your number in the first place. That's done with the help of Incogni. I've had Incogni working for me for the last 6 months, and it's well worth the $7 a month, worth every single penny. What do? They go to the data brokers, and they say, you've got Lars's data, you will take it down, and you will keep it down. They contact hundreds and hundreds of data brokers. 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
13: Hey, welcome back to the Lars Larson Show. Consider this. When China sees a strategic opportunity, China can simply act on it. No Congress, no debate, no delay. Are we bringing a permission slip to a gunfight? Well, Alex Gray joins me now, former National Security Council Chief of Staff. Alex, welcome to the program. How are you?
14: Good. Thanks for having me. Appreciate it.
13: Have I mischaracterized the situation we're in? Because I think you've written about this and you've said, look, I'm not suggesting that we have the same kind of system that a communist dictatorship like mainland China has, but there are some built-in advantages. and the Chinese will use them to every extent they can in competition with the United States.
14: No, you're characterizing exactly right. They have the built-in advantage of, you know, being an authoritarian dictatorship. They can make decisions that obviously are not with the you know, best interest of their people in mind, but from a national strategic perspective, they can do what they want to do and need to do on a very quick timeline. And it can be very difficult for a vibrant liberal democracy like the United States and our allies to keep up. Now, we should say at the same time, they also have the same disadvantage that is their advantage, which is they are an authoritarian dictatorship. And that means that they do a lot of really stupid things, and they can do they can cause themselves a lot of own goals. But at least in terms of being responsive to strategic opportunities, they can act a lot faster than we can.
13: Well, and is there an effective way for a society like ours and a Republican form of government, a small R Republican form of government, to be able to counter China's advantage in some way?
14: Well, I do think there are a number of things we can do. And one, I think President Trump has put, you know, as I think Alexander Hamilton said, you know, energy in the executive, right? The president has been extremely good at using the inherent constitutional authorities he has to act decisively and to act quickly. And there's obviously a limit to that in a small R Republican form of government. But one of the things that an energetic executive can do is, like the president has done in Greenland, like he's done in Venezuela, you take a look at what I call the strategic ledger, the opportunities and the challenges and the risks, and then you make a decision, okay, let's try and get ahead of potential risks, potential dangers. And that's why I think, to use the Greenland example, I think the president said very decisively, we could have a situation in Greenland where China and or Russia use a potential future independent Greenland to threaten the United States. This has been an issue that's been of concern to us for 130 years.
13: Yep.
14: Let's get ahead of it and try and solve that proactively. That's how we can counter some of the inherent advantages the Chinese have.
13: Well, and in fact, can you offer to my audience the comparison of the Solomon Islands and what the Chinese actually did do there and how that might be the model for what they might do when it comes to Greenland or Iceland?
14: Yeah, absolutely. So Solomon Islands, I think your listeners will be aware of the famous Battle of Guadalcanal in World War II. Thousands of Marines died to make sure Imperial Japan couldn't take over the Solomons and threaten Australia, threaten our sea lines of communication in the Indo-Pacific. The same geographic logic applies to the Solomons today. And that's why the Chinese started off exerting what I call coercive influence. They came in with economic projects. This is the Belt and Road Initiative. They come in, they want to do airports, they want to do ports, they want to build roads and hospitals. Next thing you know, they're charging usurious interest rates. They're charging just astronomical interest rates for these projects. There's no free lunch. They come in with high expectations. And a couple years down the line, government like the Solomon Islands now owes tens of millions, hundreds of millions, in the case of a Malaysia or a Sri Lanka, where this has played out, billions of dollars in unsustainable high-interest debt. Once that happens, the Chinese come in and they say, well, we now have to have a stake in your politics. Now we have to, you have so much debt, we're going to have to start telling you what to do. And it's a very quick descent from that to what happened in the Solomon Islands, where as the Solomons became more indebted to China, China had more control over their political system, the Chinese actually sent People's Armed Police. This is the paramilitary arm of the Chinese military to go into China, into the Solomon Islands, to defend China's investments in that country. And now you actually have, in this kind of Orwellian situation, you have Chinese paramilitaries patrolling the Solomon Islands, arresting Solomon Islanders for criticizing the Chinese Communist Party. And that's the type of situation that, if we're not careful, will happen in a place like Greenland.
13: And they can make it look very attractive, because they'll say, you have all these worn out ports, you have this grid that needs to be rebuilt, we'd be happy to do that and we'll provide the financing. But it's like signing a deal with somebody from a criminal organization in the United States. Once you're on the hook with them, you can't even pay the VIG.
14: That's exactly right. And next thing you know, this happened in Sri Lanka, happened in Malaysia, it's happened in Africa, happened in the Caribbean. It's a very quick descent to being completely on the hook to the Chinese Communist Party. And they don't do anything out of the goodness of their heart. Every one of these investments has a political string, and you find yourself very quickly having to answer to Beijing on basic questions. The best example in the Solomons is as these projects grew and proliferated for many years, there had been a relationship between Taiwan and the Solomon Islands. Well, very quickly, China demanded that there be no relationship between the Solomons and Taiwan. And the Solomons felt they had no choice but to do that. And here we are.
13: So is the best counter to that to have the United States come in and say, we'll offer the financing for those things? In other words, it's one thing to say, well, you know, we know you've got a problem there with older ports and the Chinese are offering to rebuild it. If we don't give them an equivalent opportunity, can we counter them?
14: Well, there does need to be what I would say is a Western solution. I don't think, particularly in a place like Solomon's, which, as I mentioned, you know, there's a 100-year history of it being strategically and geographically critical from a military perspective. So I don't think it's acceptable to have the Solomons sitting as a vulnerable weak spot in our sea lanes of communication.
13: That's a very good point. That is Alex Gray. Alex is the former National Security Council Chief of Staff. Mr. Gray, it's always a pleasure. Hey, are you already dreading those hot summer nights? And you know the feeling. You're tired, you're ready for bed, but instead of going to sleep, you're kicking off the covers and flipping that pillow over and over, and you wake up sweaty at 2 o'clock in the morning. It's no fun at all. Most people blame the summertime heat, but the real problem could be your mattress trapping that heat all night long. 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
1: ABC News, I'm Dave Packer. Two earthquakes measuring 7.2 and 7.5 hit Venezuela Wednesday night, collapsing buildings in the capital, Caracas. Rescue efforts are underway. President Trump backing off at the last minute, not signing the bipartisan Housing Act passed by Congress, designed to bring down the cost of housing, saying Congress first needs to sign the Save America Act, which requires photo ID to vote. And President Trump visiting senators on Capitol Hill Wednesday turned into a shouting match. The president miffed about four Republicans who broke ranks to vote for a war powers resolution on Iran. Senator Bill Cassidy was one of them.
2: The American people need to know more than we are being told. The Senate needs to know. And it does not appear, although I don't know for sure, that the course of this is going the way that we were told.
1: The Justice Department announcing one of its biggest health care fraud crackdowns ever. It involves more than 450 people and $6 billion in alleged scams. This is ABC News.
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12: From the WPBF 25 Weather Center, I'm First Warning Meteorologist Glenn Glazer. This evening here in South Florida, isolated showers and a few strong storms are possible, but rain chances will continue to decrease through the evening hours. Overnight low temperatures will be in the 70s under partly to mostly clear skies with light winds out of the southwest.
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14: Hey, welcome back to the Lars Larson Show. So about 11 years ago, just about this time of year, in the month of June, we watched Donald Trump come down an escalator and announce that he was going to run for president of the United States in 2016. So, all those years later, I still support Donald Trump, but I've told people that when I disagree with President Trump, I will be glad to tell them that. And right now, I'm hard-pressed to come up with any kind of explanation as to how the current Iran deal that Donald Trump has arrived at to end the conflict with Iran is actually any measurable amount better than the deal that Barack Obama had with Iran in under the same kind of circumstances, but an entirely different agreement, the JCPOA. So I thought I'd start with that with our friend Leland Vittard, who's host of On Balance with Leland Vittard and chief Washington anchor at News Nation. Leland, welcome back.
15: Lars, good to be with you, and your audience is better served by you being willing to tell the truth at times like this.
14: So is there any significant difference between what Obama came up with, which should have been a treaty and should have been presented to the Senate for ratification and never was, and what Donald Trump has come up with to end the current conflict with Iran?
15: Yes, there's big differences, namely that it's worse because it ties Israel's hands or attempts to tie Israel's hands, allows the Iranians to feel as though they have control or de facto rioters veto over the Strait of Hormuz, and somehow makes the United States responsible for restraining Israel against Iranian proxies that Iran encourages or orders to fire missiles at Israel so the Iranians can extract more concessions from the United States.
14: So why did Donald Trump agree to this? Was it that he had walked himself into a position where he needs the war to be over, he needs oil prices to come down, he needs to win an election in November, and none of that is going to happen if we still have a hot war going on with Iran? So this is what's put him in that position?
15: I think there's a lot to that. I don't have reporting on why he so quickly changed. My best explanation from having studied Donald Trump over the past 11 years, as you pointed out, he came down an escalator in June, and that was the last time anybody in the media had to wonder what they were going to talk about that day. The Donald Trump 2.0 presidency has been about trying to get fast or big wins without doing a lot of work. And when things don't materialize, they move on. Right. And there have been a number of these kinds of fits and starts of things that really were fundamentally good ideas. Remaking the Middle East, fundamentally good idea. Nobody had done it for 47 years. Donald Trump was going to do it. But he doesn't like putting in the hard work. And he gets frustrated when the media, he feels, treats him unfairly, which oftentimes they do. And then he's like, fine, move on. Fixing the reflecting pool. Obama didn't do it. Biden didn't do it. It was disgusting. I run past it all the time. It smelled. It was terrible. It was falling apart. But rather than go through the process of, okay, we're going to really fix the reflecting pool. We're going to dig it up. We're going to fix the pipes underneath. We're going to stabilize the earth. We're just going to put a coating down. It's going to look like the American flag. And when it blew up in his face, blames everybody else and moves on. And that's kind of been this presidency.
14: Although now there is at least closed circuit video that shows that there were people who were deliberately attempting to sabotage things. Even the New York Times is acknowledging that. And so when you have a president who's got people who will actively work to sabotage what he does, what is that kind of president left with?
15: Well, first of all, every president has had people trying to actively sabotage what he's doing. Just ask Abraham Lincoln, okay?
14: Well, that's true.
15: And George Washington. this is not due. And Trump enjoys the fight, right? But last time I checked, when you sit behind the Resolute desk, you are the president of the United States. You're not paid for easy decisions and easy wins. By the way, it's why most presidents get so little done. And Trump has done a lot, but not a lot of it is stuck. And this is why.
14: Well, I got to ask you about something, though. When you say he's not willing to put in the hard work, I mean, if you define hard work as, say, go back to Obama, who spent, I think it was 13 months jamming through Obamacare with not a single Republican vote, all Democrat votes. He had to cut a whole bunch of deals to make it happen. And in the end, it really wasn't much to write home about, and it's largely fallen apart in the years since then. So if that counts as the hard work, on the other hand, if Trump says, okay, we're going to do this, and he puts in some effort, and then it gets to a point and it gets log jammed, and he says, okay, let's move on to other things, is that because in his business, say, in his business background as a developer, he would have said, let's work on this project. Oh, it's log jammed? Fine. Put that one on the shelf for now. We'll move on to other things and come back to it when it's appropriate. For example, he got log jammed on the SAVE Act, which I thought was perfectly appropriate to pass a law saying you've got to prove you're a citizen, you've got to use picture ID, and your ballot has to be on election day. And it gets all the way through the House. It gets to the Senate. There are plenty of votes to pass it. And the Republicans lose their backbone, as usual, and they won't pass it. So he puts it aside, kind of ignores it for a while.
15: Yeah, okay, I get your idea.
14: Yeah, oh, and now he's thought. Saying, okay, I'm going to leverage you. I'm not signing your stupid housing bill till you approve the SAVE Act.
15: Yeah, well, good luck with that. Not going to happen. But here's the problem with that. His enemies realize that. Okay, and when your enemies are the Democrats, that's one thing. They can log jam you and divert you. When your enemies are theocratic fanatics who have been on a 1,400-year holy war and they realize that, that's a bad position to be in.
14: At this point, Trump is apparently out of the war with Iran. Came out.
15: He's not out of the war.
14: Well,
15: no, he's not. No, this is gonna, the Iranians are going to hold him over a barrel for the next 2.5 years unless he changes the power dynamic.
14: And what will it take to do that?
15: Go back to war, because it's the only thing the Iranians understand, and now he's going to have to endure more pain in order for them to change their dynamics. This deal is so good for Iran, they can't believe it. And they are still trying to get more out of Trump because they realize they can.
14: And it puts us all in a bad spot, doesn't it? And Israel, I don't think, is going to be constrained by it. I think they're going to say, we didn't give up our sovereignty. Just because Donald Trump cut a deal does not mean Donald Trump gets to tell us what to do, right?
15: Well, especially because Israel now has to show the world in the Middle East that they can't be controlled.
14: Exactly right. That is Leland Vittert from News Nation. 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
14: So, how are the kids?
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23: Hey, welcome back to Lars Larson Show. You know, quite some time ago, I predicted on this show that we were going to run into trouble if we decided to try to accommodate the transgender problems of convicted criminals. And why? Because if you have a transgender male, meaning somebody who is actually female but identifies as male, or the vice versa, that is a transgender woman, to use the language of the LGBTQ crowd, and say, this is actually a man who now identifies as a woman, so we call him a transgender woman to identify that he is a biological male who's identifying as a woman. That if you decide to try to accommodate that within the criminal justice system, you're going to end up with a problem, because housing a male in a female prison, housing a female in a male prison, is automatically problematic. Well, now, the state Supreme Court in one state, the state I live in, Washington State, is going to have to weigh in on the question of where a transgender woman, so-called, meaning a biological man, who identifies as a woman, that where exactly that person should be held in custody, because the state is facing a federal investigation of that entire problem. The state Supreme Court heard arguments yesterday in the case of Amber Kim. Now, Amber Kim has been in the Washington Correction Center for Women. She was moved to the men's prison in Monroe because she committed an infraction. What happened? Well, Kim argues that this decision amounts to unconstitutionally cruel punishment that puts her safety at risk and sets back her transition from male to female. Well, the Trump administration is now investigating how the state of Washington houses incarcerated trans people because a lawsuit from a prisoner in the state's women's prison alleges that a transgender woman attacked her there. Now, I try to keep this a family show as much as I possibly can, but let me explain what happened. When you put somebody who is transgender, that is a biological male, into a women's prison, the fact that the person identifies as a woman does not mean that the person is not still sexually attracted to women. And there are going to be women in a women's prison who haven't had contact with a biological male in some time. So even though sexual activity between inmates is almost universally forbidden in American correction systems, the problem is you're still going to have sexual contact between those inmates. And when you put male inmates into a female prison or female inmates into a male prison, you're going to have a problem. Kim, in this case, the one inmate, was the first transgender woman transferred back to a men's prison in Washington. It came after she was found to have had sex with her cellmate at the women's prison. In other words, a slave. So what did they do? The department did something far beyond what was necessary to address any legitimate concerns it had about Ms. Kim's conduct, says Adrian Lovett, as usual, a lawyer with the American Civil Liberties Union, which represented Kim, the transgender. Emma Grunberg, the state attorney general's office, says that moving Kim to a men's prison was a matter of safety. Why? Because Ms. Kim is actually a male. So they moved the male back to the men's prison. The state appellate court denied Kim's challenge last year. That led to the state Supreme Court taking up the case. Coming out as a transgender woman does not guarantee that you're going to be placed in a women's prison. So in other words, the state of Washington has not even decided to be consistent about where it puts transgender prisoners. Sometimes it puts biological males who think of themselves as females into female prisons. Sometimes it puts them in the men's prisons and vice versa. So there is no consistency whatsoever. The State Department of Corrections said that as of last month, the women's prison had 20 transgender prisoners, and that there are 347 transgender or non-binary individuals being held across all of the state prisons, and most trans prisoners in Washington prisons have not requested gender-affirming housing, meaning most of them have said, I'm a biological male, am I identify as female, but I'm happy to stay in a men's prison. Now, the U.S., not the U.S., but the state Supreme Court is going to have to decide whether or not there is a legitimate issue here or not. Life in prison as a transgender woman, Kim is currently sentenced to life sentence in prison without the possibility of parole. And why? Because she murdered her parents 20 years ago, and she was housed in a men's prison for years. And again, this is mainstream media that's reporting the story this way by referring to her as a female, even though she is not a female. She is described as small and effeminate. Other prisoners then targeted Kim, frequently calling her by anti-gay slurs. She was reportedly attacked multiple times, came out as a transgender woman about a decade ago, and underwent some gender-affirming procedures, but she stayed in a men's prison. So you've got a very messed up situation, which is created by a political movement on the outside of the prisons that has decided that we have to accommodate somebody's mental illness rather than sit them down and offer them counseling. so that you can figure out what exactly is the problem. Can we sort this problem out? And in the meantime, where is the best place to keep you? If you are a convicted criminal and you're a biological male, my argument would be that person should be kept in a men's prison. How they dress, what name they call themselves by, how they identify is irrelevant. What does matter is you're guilty of a crime. You were found guilty by a court process, either a jury or a judge or both. You are now sentenced to stay in a prison for a given amount of time. You will stay in that prison, and it will be the prison that matches your biological gender, not what matches your imagination. Now, if anybody has a problem with that, I'd be glad to hear their solution for how to solve this particular problem. It is a major problem in prison systems all over America. And the very fact that we're having to have this decided by state Supreme Courts or even the U.S. Supreme Court, which is still trying to decide whether or not to allow biological males to compete against girls and women in high school and college sports. By the way, I've got a little warning for you. What would happen if you got sick while you're traveling this summer? You can hear that I'm a little congested from a cold right now. But if you're flying across the country or taking a road trip or just heading out with the family, the last thing you want is to be away from home without the medications you rely on. And that's why it makes sense to prepare before you travel. 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
25: From ABC News, I'm Dave Packer. Right now,
3: Rescue workers are searching for victims who may be trapped in a collapsed building in Caracas following twin earthquakes, magnitude 7.2 and 7.5. Some injuries have been reported after a 5.6 earthquake struck Northern California Wednesday, knocking out power and water service for thousands, causing widespread but seemingly minor damage. Dr. Lucy Jones with a PhD in seismology.
4: This is somewhat inland from it, but it's still part of the San Andreas system. In that region, this is the strongest earthquake that they've seen in at least the last 100 years.
3: After President Trump's surprise announcement Wednesday that he would not sign the 21st Century Road to Housing Act as planned, Speaker Mike Johnson set up a meeting with the President at the White House in the morning. On the agenda, that very housing bill and the Save America Act that Mr. Trump wants before he moves forward on the affordable housing legislation. The Louisiana Republican says he's confident both could be accomplished.
6: It is such a big priority for him and for us, and we're going to get right on that. We can do all these things, guys. You watch this every day. This is how the process plays out.
3: But that housing bill passing with a veto-proof majority, it could get across the finish line without the president's signature. General Christopher Donahue, the top U.S. Army commander in Europe and Africa, suddenly stepping down. Nearly two dozen senior military leaders have been removed or sidelined by Defense Secretary Pete Hegseth without explanation. President Trump Wednesday night made a rally-like speech at the Great American State Fair on the National Mall.
7: This evening, it's my honor to officially kick off the celebration with the Great American State Fair. It's going to be great. Going to be unbelievable.
3: It's a 16-day exposition celebrating America's 250th birthday with 150 exhibits from U.S. states and territories. Several artists were scheduled to perform but dropped out over fears of partisanship. You're listening to ABC News.
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3: NATO Secretary General Mark Rutte met with President Trump at the White House, crediting him with helping to boost European contributions to the alliance and praising his attacks on Iran.
26: And it would have been a threat to the region. It would have been a threat to the whole world. This is a country which is exporting chaos. It is exporting terrorism. And they were very near to getting their hands on the nuclear capabilities.
3: President Trump will attend a NATO summit in Turkey next month. Firefighters in Sanford, Maine, rescued a person stuck high up in a garbage truck after they fell asleep in a dumpster. A woman seen stealing a blue and orange decorated Knicks trash can has given it back.
27: On the day of the Knicks parade, the woman unceremoniously dumped an overflowing public waste basket onto the sidewalk, grabbed both ends, and walked off. Her employer, J.P. Morgan Chase, says she's no longer with the company. The bank did not say what her job was, but added she was not attending the parade in an official capacity. The sanitation department issued her two summonses, $75 for littering and $100 for impeding operations. The woman returned the trash can, and city sanitation posted a photo of it with the caption, "Home sweet home."
3: ABC's Aaron Katursky. What's as big as Jupiter but lighter than cotton candy? A pair of giant planets that astronomers recently discovered some 1,100 light years away. They're the biggest exoplanets found to have less density than cotton candy, making them the largest known planets of their size. Dave Packer, ABC News.
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14: From the WPBF 25 Weather Center, I'm First Warning Meteorologist Glenn Glazer. This evening here in South Florida, isolated showers and a few strong storms are possible, but rain chances will continue to decrease through the evening hours. Overnight low temperatures will be in the 70s under partly to mostly clear skies with light winds out of the southwest.
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22: 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Gary McNamara and Eric Harley talk about everything from politics to social issues and news of the day. 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
15: All across America, we are Red Eye Radio. I am Gary McNamara. Eric has the morning off, so it's you and me. How you doing? Wow. Quite a few topics out there to discuss this morning, huh? It seems like all of a sudden the issues of socialism, not just the general concept and narrative of what socialism is, but actually what the communist, socialist, Nazis wish to do. Now, we can throw Nazi in. I threw it in third because of Plattner, all right? I'm not accusing everybody of being a Nazi. We are accusing Plattner of being a Nazi. But I thought this was beautiful yesterday. There's really only one question that you have to ask. And it was asked on CNBC yesterday, where they had Democratic Senator Lisa Blunt Rochester on. And she was asked a simple question. Where has socialism worked? You ready for this? Here we go. Here we go.
16: Where has socialism ever worked, Senator?
28: Is that another question, or is that for the next interview?
16: That's definitely for you. You said fish doesn't work everywhere. I just want to know one place where socialism has been beneficial.
28: Well, when you have me come back on, we can talk about all the races across the country. Ready.
15: Amazing. Here's the problem with it. The problem with the Democratic Socialist of America promoting communism / socialism is that what you're seeing in the world right now is the countries that went before us to enact those type of policies are now all reversing them. As, you know, we have talked about. For example, in, you know, the left always used to, you know, use Sweden. Sweden's moving in the opposite direction. South American countries that said, hey, all right, let's jump on it, are reversing and in elections moving in a different direction. And so, because it's sometimes tougher to move things along here in the United States, which is what the founding fathers wanted. They didn't want emotion to drive policy. We're entering that stage now. But I just love it where she can't answer the question, so she has to deflect. So that should be a question that should be asked. And then when they get to Sweden, you get ready for it. What a day it was yesterday. The Senate, by the way, took a revote on the War Powers Act, and the Senate changed their vote from last week. After the meeting, the very high energy meeting, and you had Senator Cassidy, who actually went to the White House after the supposedly arguing, going back and forth between him and the president. He changed his vote. Rand Paul voted present. And the momentum went, as it should, by the way, because what the White House said actually makes sense. When we're negotiating, you shouldn't take that away from us. Now, the point is, as we've said before, the War Powers Act from the 70s, every single administration, Democrat and Republican, have come out and said, it's unconstitutional. And why is it unconstitutional? Because Congress cannot dictate to the president how he fights a war. They can take away the funding. They can't dictate. You know, so they can vote, and they didn't vote and say, we're going to rescind funding. They simply passed the Senate passed saying the president can't use military action anymore. It's meaningless. And why is it meaningless? Because the Constitution doesn't give them Congress the authority to do that. It gives

I think the whole thing about the SAVE Act. Oh, I read in the Wall Street Journal the most it's ever gotten is 48 votes. So it doesn't matter whether you get reconciliation or not. I don't think it would pass. I don't think the parliamentarian would allow it to pass because it's not about raising money. And so I saw Mike Johnson talking about that yesterday. Most people just went, okay, he was caught off guard because he didn't see the president's true social post. And he thought the ceremony was going to be, you know, going on for the housing bill. And by the way, even though the president will sign it, we here on Red Eye, we've never been for the housing bill from the very beginning. And we'll get into some of the specifics. We did about a month ago. When it first came out, we said, no, it's not going to, what it's going to do, it's actually, in some cases, going to increase the cost of building a home, not decrease it. And we'll go through those points coming up a little bit later on in the show. But, when it comes to, fast tracking on the federal level when it comes to zoning and things like that actually means nothing when it comes to the state and local government because they're the ones that actually do it. The Republicans are just desperate right now. I think what you saw yesterday, everything you saw yesterday, you know, besides the War Powers Act thing, was all based on the panic of prices right now. I think the White House, and I think, you know, you look at the president also coming out and saying he's going to have the Department of Justice look at the oil companies for gouging. And I went, he is a Republican, right? Because that's something that every Democrat president has done, over the last 30 years? We're going to go in and we're going to find out where they're gouging. And they never find them gouging. And I think it's part of the panic that you're seeing in the White House and from Republicans over prices. It's what we warned day one of the second term of Trump. And if you're a longtime listener, you know we did. Because economics is quite simple. It's not tough to figure out. When you increase the cost of doing business, it doesn't give you more business. And then with the White House, probably, I'm sure they saw it and they know about it, the CNBC analysis of last month, and we're losing factory jobs big time. And so when you look at that, and we'll go through the specifics of all of that here further on in the show, but just a general outline of what we saw happen yesterday. And I looked at it and I go, oh, okay. The War Powers Act, I think it's a great point. You know, even though Congress doesn't have the ability to stop the president, I mean, they could impeach him and remove him from office. That's not happening over Iran, but they had a totally legitimate point. How can we negotiate? We have no lever against the Iranians unless we can go back in. Well, nothing's going to stop the president from going back in. But even the imagery of it is what the White House was saying hurts the negotiations. And that actually makes sense. Now, what are the negotiations now? Don't know. We'll play some of the audio cut from Marco Rubio, who seems now to be the point person after last week, and he's saying things that are different than the president and J.D. Vance, and it's being promoted by the White House. That's the other thing. It's not like he's out saying things. The White House is using their marketing machine to promote what Marco Rubio is saying right now. So there you've got that with the Republicans, but then the Democrats, did you? Oh, I can't. I have to just... let me just see here if there's the actual transcript of it. Okay. Here's the quote from James Carville after what happened in New York. I'm done. I'm not in that effing political party. There you go. So James Carville is done with the Democrats now. It's really fascinating, the reporters chasing Hakeem Jeffries yesterday. It's like, but both parties, as you can see, both parties are having differences of opinion. And so we've

0: cover all that. But I, you know, I wish I could play the audio, but he curses so much that he just can't do it. You know, he's just furious right now. The Democrat Socialists of America. This is going to be fun. It really is. So we'll get to that and a whole bunch more. When did this come out? This came out late last night. Iran declares new Hormuz route unacceptable and dangerous. Warns ships against transiting without approval. The IRGC warns that any new Hormuz shipping route announced without Iran's coordination is unacceptable and dangerous. Shipping traffic has remained far below the pre-war levels, despite the U.S.-Iran interim agreement. But they warned shipholders late yesterday that any new transit route through the Strait of Hormuz established without coordination is unacceptable. They said the IRGC Navy, they got a Navy, said that the only shipping routes designed by Iran are permitted for passage, and that coordination with Iranian forces via the designated communication channel is mandatory. It's interesting because as they talk about fees, and even the president initially talked about fees, Marco Rubio said yesterday, zero. It's international waters, zero. That's a different message than when you look at what Marco Rubio has done the last 2 days, he's doing damage control from the statements of J.D. Vance and the president with the approval of the White House, because they're marketing on their social media pages what Marco Rubio is saying. So we'll get to that and a whole bunch more. We got a great show coming up. I'm Gary McNamara. We are Red Eye Radio.
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0: We are ready, radio. He is Eric Harley, and I'm Gary McNamara. Good morning. Eric has the morning off. All right, so this is going to make the if you're on the left, it's going to make you very happy. Elon Musk is no longer a trillionaire. The stock has gone down. I didn't see what his worth is, but as we said, you know, we talked about when the IPO came out for SpaceX, and we're like, okay, a lot of excitement. A lot of that can be driven by emotion. You know, what's the return on the investment down the line? You know, what will the stock be? And we said, what will the stock be in 6 months or a year? Because when you look at, when you look, for example, at SpaceX, a lot of their money comes from, you know, the government, because they believe SpaceX can do it cheaper. And you look at it and you say, but what is the return on the investment? You know, even getting government contracts, what is the return on investment long term? Where's the cash flow going to come in? And for us, that's always been a question as to the IPO and the people that bought the stock on day one, whether it was based on, you know, trust in Elon Musk long term, or whether it was based on emotion, or whether it was based on people that legitimately believe there will be a return on the investment. I have yet to see anybody lay that out that would give me confidence, you know, to buy that particular stock. But there's the story. Elon Musk is no longer, okay, I got the details here. Elon Musk is no longer worth more than $1 trillion. His net worth was valued at $946 billion as of Wednesday. According to Bloomberg Billionaires Index, that is down from about $1.11 trillion less than 14 days earlier. The drop came after shares of SpaceX and Tesla fell during a broader tech sell-off. Investors have become more cautious about the long-term profitability of artificial intelligence. You know, we've talked about that, too, because, you know, that there's been... there's been so much hype on AI both ways, you know, that it's, you know, going to it's going to do things. It's going to create a society where people will have nothing to do. You know, it'll take all the jobs away. I don't believe that. And we have seen productivity increases initially. I don't see it anymore. I see more reasonable, I think, projections of, cautious projections of AI increasing productivity, which it will. It's what degree will it increase productivity? Will it increase productivity 1% a year or 20% a year? And if it does 20% a year, well, then how many jobs will be lost, and can people transition into whatever the new jobs will be? Because that's the both ends there, that, okay, jobs are all going to go away. Any job had to do with tech's going to go away. Well, that's not true. And the other side of it is every single time we've had a massive increase in productivity and efficiency in the United States since the beginning, you look at the Industrial Revolution, and we compared those a couple of months ago. We went and said, okay, if AI is going to do this, what did, if you take those years, you know, between once you got industry really booming here, you take 1870 to like 1930, and there was a massive increase in productivity. And when you get to, you know, 1930, you've got, you know, Henry Ford and mass production, which completely just increased productivity. In this case, though, we look at it and say, all right, what are the jobs will be created, but are they over-exaggerating the job loss? Who knows? I mean, there's people on both sides. And I don't know. I can't tell you precisely what's going to happen, and I don't think anybody else can. But when you know, the long-term profitability of artificial intelligence, or SpaceX and Tesla also, I mean, what is the long-term I guess profitability for those two companies? You know, when you look at electric cars, are people going to say, this is what I want? or because of inflation, no more subsidies, will Tesla not be as profitable?
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4: ABC News, I'm Dave Packer. Rescue workers are searching for victims who may be trapped in a collapsed building in Caracas following twin powerful earthquakes. At least 32 people are reported dead and at least 700 injured. After President Trump's surprise announcement Wednesday that he would not sign the 21st Century Road to Housing Act as planned, he met with Senate Republicans in a luncheon that turned into a shouting match. The targets of his ire, four Republicans who voted for an Iran War Powers Resolution, Senator Bill Cassidy was on the receiving end and gave some back.
5: You have not told the American people what's going on. It was supposed to last 4 weeks. It's lasted 4 months. Our original objectives have not been achieved. And I want to know what's going on.
4: Bed Bath & Beyond is on the comeback trail 3 years after filing for bankruptcy. And if you've held on to one of the company's infamous blue coupons, the chain says it will still honor them. This is ABC News.
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10: From the WPBF 25 Weather Center, I'm First Warning Meteorologist Glenn Glazer. This evening here in South Florida, isolated showers and a few strong storms are possible, but rain chances will continue to decrease through the evening hours. Overnight low temperatures will be in the 70s under partly to mostly clear skies with light winds out of the southwest.
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1: And he is Eric Carley, and I'm Gary McNamara. Eric has the morning off. I'm here. Download our Red Eye Radio app today, and you can listen when and where you choose. What I found interesting was on social media yesterday, everything was political. For example, the entire discussion on the housing bill. We need to get this through. Affordability. Nobody actually tore it apart and said, what's actually in the bill? And this was created by Elizabeth Warren. This has taken basically 50 different things from the left and the right and just putting it together. I look at this, and I can speak for Eric here, and we look at it, it's like, just do something. Just do something. Doesn't matter whether it works or not. Just do something so you can have the signing ceremony and say, here's what we've done. It's so great. And you know, when you actually look at the main selling point behind this bill, over really the last year, when you think about it, has been the entire thing of keeping, you know, large companies from buying homes. And they made that as if that was the main crux of the deal, where you look at it. We've gone through all the figures. It's a minuscule amount that companies actually buy, but they needed to find a boogeyman to put this through. Now, is it going to make home buying cheaper? I was reading from Ed Brady, who's president and chief executive of the Home Builders Institute. He said, it's going to take some time for this to actually filter down, if at all. And they look at some of the things for federal regulations, like environmental impact on the federal level. But as I said, the vast majority of building is all local and state. The zoning is all local and state. Hardly does this ever come in at all. And one building organization said, well, it's like having an appetizer but not having the meal. But when you look at other things that are in the bill, as we've talked about, the effort to expand. Oh, and this is the other thing, too. Remember, the president earlier with Republicans took out a number of programs where government was funding for new affordable housing. They took it out. This puts it back in again. And it said part of the law to expand small multifamily buildings with apartments that can be accessed by a single staircase or elevator. Grant recipients will have to pay union scale prevailing wages, which will raise costs. Such wage mandates will also apply to a new grant that pays public housing agencies to install temperature sensors in apartments. The program is a make-work project for unions. We reported several years ago that union wage mandates, this is from the Wall Street Journal, resulted in the New York City Housing Authority spending $1,973 per apartment to install LED bulbs. Expect similar markups on sensor installations. The bill also establishes grants for planning and implementation associated with affordable housing, supporting attainable housing, pre-reviewed designs of mixed-income housing, and converting abandoned buildings into housing. Wasn't the goal of DOGE to eliminate government programs? The White House proposed budget for this year eliminates several housing grant programs. Now Congress plans to add more. The thing that Eric talked about yesterday, though, all these expansion of the federal power come with stringent rules that a future Democratic administration will be sure to add on to. Housing shortages are a result of restrictive state and local zoning and permitting. Dangling money that comes with federal mandates will not help. House Republicans also attach provisions that ease regulations on community banks at the margin, but in return, Democrats inserted a rule that let the Federal Deposit Insurance Corporation waive its rule requiring it to resolve failing banks at the least cost. The change means the FDIC could block a large bank from acquiring an insolvent bank, even if its bid is the least costly. Elizabeth Warren loves this one. And of course, we've covered demand to ban institutional investors from acquiring homes. Maxine Waters, ranking Democrat, raised the ante by demanding that HUD set up a hotline for tenants to complain about investor landlords. The legislation directs HUD to resolve tenant disputes to the extent practical and share possible federal law violations with other agencies like the Consumer Financial Protection Bureau. You almost have to admire Ms. Waters for driving up the price for Republicans to get Democratic voters, knowing the Trump team is desperate to pass a housing bill. She also insisted on the prevailing wage requirements. And, you know, that's the problem when you do something like this. So everybody was talking about, we got to get the housing bill passed in order to win the election. Well, what does the housing bill do? Nobody was actually talking about what does the housing bill actually do. You didn't see that on social media, even from Republicans. They're just saying, we got to pass something to pretend that we're attempting to lower prices by getting the government involved more in the private sector. You know, and it's just, it's amazing. I was amazed yesterday that, and I went, I mean, I was going through social media yesterday, and as many posts, I probably went through 100 different posts, you know, by senators, congresspeople, and everything else, and nowhere did it discuss actually what was in the bill. Why? You know, because the thing was sold to you that there's this incredible problem out there of institutional investors and corporations buying houses, and it's not. It's a minuscule amount of houses compared to the number of houses in the United States and the number of houses, you know, that are being built. But I think everything that you, not everything, because not the War Powers Act, but besides the War Powers Act, everything that you saw yesterday is the Republicans panicking over prices. Everything. A couple of stories out there because of the shortage of chips, you know, for computers, AI, and everything else, that it's driving up the cost and adding to inflation. CNBC also had the story yesterday about the government figures. Here it is. Job cuts at U.S. factories ran near their highest level since the end of the global financial crisis in 2009. And the COVID-19 pandemic as worries grow over global demand and rising cost. That's from the S&P Global Manufacturing Reading yesterday. Now, the actual manufacturing level of what we were producing went up slightly, but they believe that's because of replenishing inventories. Job cuts at U.S. factories ran near their highest levels since the end of the global financial crisis in 2009 and the COVID-19 pandemic. Manufacturers have indicated job cuts for three of the past 4 months as they seek to reduce headcount over cost and demand concerns. Most worrying was the further fall in employment, notably the manufacturing sector. Factory job cuts are running at the highest level since 2009. Let me see here. So that's trying to see if there's any other figures that I want to throw in there. They look at growth signs are tepid for the economy, accelerated just 1.6 annualized pace in the first quarter and a meager 0.5% in the fourth quarter of 2025. This is why we said in the very beginning, not that you can't have an effective use of tariffs if somebody is involved in unfair trading practices, but it was promoted through the tariffs that this was making the United States rich, that it was foreign manufacturers that would pay the tariffs. All of that was false. And as we said from the very beginning, do not lie about economics to the American public. Doesn't matter whether you're a Democrat or Republican, do not lie. And I've been shocked at the Republican Party's ambivalence towards prices. Whether it's the administration, I guess I can give a pass to, because the administration, you know, Trump's love tariffs for, you know, 40, 50 years. So that's new. It's the Republican Party afraid to challenge that. And now everybody's panicking over prices. That's what you saw yesterday. What you saw yesterday is Republican Party saying we could lose this election. And if we lose this election, it's because of prices. So we got to do anything, even if it's just imagery, that we're going to boost the economy. And that's where we are right now. And, you know, so was there another thing? I don't think any other thing came out yesterday, but we had said it. And remember, you know, we've always told this president, stop promising big things and not delivering. Don't promise a DOGE check. Don't promise a tariff check. Don't do that. Don't. And look, you can convince Democrats that if you make the cost of doing business higher, that it will lower prices, because they'll believe any damn thing. They've gone communist now. And if you're going to be a socialist or a communist, as I've said before on economics, you always have to lie. But when, you know, but you cannot tell Republicans whether it's the minimum wage. I just saw the minimum wage to $15 didn't pass in Oklahoma. You know, it's like, no, we understand it's going to cause an increase in prices. Let individual people decide what kind of job they want. But no, don't do that. It's, if you raise the cost of doing business, it's going to hurt your overall business. It's impossible to make it better. Yet Republicans fell for that. It's something that Democrats have been throwing out for minimum. Well, no, because if you take the minimum wage and the minimum wage goes up, those people will have money and they can go and spend it. And what do they fail to mention? The job cuts that come because of it and the increase in prices that come because of making the cost of doing business higher. And so that's where you are. That's where we are right now. That's the panic that you saw yesterday. In my humble opinion, that's what I believe it was. It was seeing the factory jobs crashing over the last, you know, really over the last year. The last figure I saw was roughly 80,000. We've lost 80,000 manufacturing jobs. And when you look at, you know, the trade deficit, it's still there. Can't change that. So with you know, by implementing tariffs, the overall trade deficit, there may be differences between countries, but the overall trade deficit is still the same. So that's the problem for the Republicans. Now, the Democrats, which we'll be getting to, have a major problem of their own. Oh, my gosh. Let me see. No, we'll play it here coming up next. I cannot preview it. Just stand by, because this is good and it's coming up. Next, we are Red Eye Radio.
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We are Red Eye Radio. He is Eric Carley, and I'm Gary McNamara. Eric has the morning off. All right, you ready for this? A little bit of fun here. Guess who? This is the Democratic Socialist of America slate election night party from the other night. All right. Now tell me who they're booing. All right, here we go. You ready? Here we go. They're all booing in their hands, you know, thumbs down, everything else. It's because somebody came on the screen. Who came on the big screen that they were watching? Was it Trump? Was it Thune? Was it McConnell? Was it J.D. Vance? Was it Marco Rubio? Was it Fetterman? No, it was Hakeem Jeffries. Oh, my gosh. It's really fascinating. In fact, I had a great audio cut. I got time? No, I don't have time. We'll play it coming up here. But like the second in charge of the Democrat Socialists of America basically saying, we're just using the Democratic Party. That's our conduit in. We don't support what they believe. You know, because you can tell. Are they eventually going to boo AOC? Think about it. It's mind-boggling that Hakeem Jeffries is getting booed. You know how radical left he is? And then we played yesterday Van Jones, who was considered probably the most radical socialist in existence when he became advisor to President Obama back in 2008, 2009. 2009, it would be. Just amazing.

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9: From ABC News, I'm Dave Packer. Holding housing hostage. President Trump backing off at the last minute, not signing the Bipartisan Housing Act passed by Congress, designed to bring down the cost of housing, saying Congress first needs to sign the Save America Act, which requires photo ID to vote. The president downplaying the housing bill.
10: Low interest rates will solve everything. We'll solve that. Now, despite that, we're doing well with housing.
9: Senate Minority Leader Chuck Schumer.
11: Trump's petty refusal to sign our bipartisan bill shows how reluctant he is to do anything that would help the American people.
9: The housing bill passing Congress with a veto-proof majority, it'll become law without the president's signature in 10 days. President Trump visiting senators on Capitol Hill Wednesday turned into a shouting match. The president miffed about four Republicans who broke ranks to vote for a war powers resolution on Iran. Senator Bill Cassidy was among them.
12: He did not particularly care for my comments. Raised his voice. I lost my temper. That's not appropriate. It's the Irish in me. But I, again, matched his tone and his vibe. and it went back and forth.
13: The Justice Department announcing one of the biggest healthcare fraud crackdowns ever. More than 450 people, $6 billion in alleged scams.
14: In one case, a nurse practitioner allegedly ran a $900 million scheme, billing Medicare for unnecessary skin grafts. Officials say she took that money and bought an $800,000 necklace, a Ferrari, and a luxury vacation. The FBI also announced two more suspects on its most wanted fraudsters list, allegedly connected to nearly $700 million in medical testing schemes.
13: ABC's Karen Hua. Two earthquakes measuring 7.1 and 7.5 hit Venezuela Wednesday night, collapsing buildings in the capital, Caracas. Rescue efforts are underway. 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
13: Another round of severe storms expected across the plains Thursday as millions cope with dangerous flooding and fire risk.
17: Torrential downpours and wind gusts up to 80 miles per hour. Drivers battling blinding rain on Highway 287 in Childress County, Texas. In Colorado Springs, large hail pummeling cars. Extreme heat fueling more than 30 wildfires in the West. The Cottonwood Fire exploding in Utah, nearly doubling in size in just 24 hours.
13: ABC's Lee Goldberg. The Los Angeles Fire Department says a blaze that erupted on top of a cold storage warehouse last week is finally out. It's believed to have started on the solar panels. Well, it's a tall order. Some residents of Texas Hill Country are being asked to keep an eye out for an escaped giraffe.
18: Gracie had just arrived at a privately owned preserve, Cedar Hollow Ranch, about 100 miles west of San Antonio a month earlier. She's 3 years old. The owner, Vic Jones, says Gracie wandered into an area the other giraffes had previously avoided and ended up on the wrong side of the gate. The missing giraffe was reported to the Real County Sheriff's Office to put people on alert. Jones says the search area is extremely remote and the likelihood of Gracie encountering any humans is low.
13: ABC's Chuck Severson. The NHL has taken the first step toward expansion in Texas, agreeing to terms with billionaire Dan Friedkin to explore a possible franchise in Houston or Austin. Dave Packer, ABC News.
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22: From the WPBF 25 Weather Center, I'm First Warning Meteorologist Glenn Glazer. This evening here in South Florida, isolated showers and a few strong storms are possible, but rain chances will continue to decrease through the evening hours. Overnight low temperatures will be in the 70s under partly to mostly clear skies with light winds out of the southwest.
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0: Gary McNamara and Eric Harley talk about everything from politics to social issues and news of the day. Whether you're up late or you're just starting your day, welcome to the show. 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
2: All across America, we are Red Eye Radio. He is Eric Harley and I'm Gary McNamara. Good morning. Welcome. You know what bummed me out the most yesterday? Going through social media, because I was just, there were so many things going on. I was just trying to get a handle of what, you know, all the influencers, how they were, you know, spinning whatever was going on during the day. But I came upon somebody who posted this. Ready? The length of, and anybody who's around my age can relate to this. The length of time between 1980 and 1972 is the same as 1972 and now. That bummed me out. Not for long, though. Actually, I laughed when I saw that. Oh, and the other thing is, just it's amazing. We have an amazing listenership. Yes, to answer a few people who have communicated with me since I've been on for the last hour. By the way, Eric has the morning off. Did you install the chlorine generator? Yes, my whole new chlorine generator system is in, and it is operating as it should. So I am now producing, a little chemistry here, I am now producing salt-based chlorine through electrolysis. Can you taste the salt? I got that one yesterday because I talked about I have a saltwater pool. And I've had one for 20 years, but after 20 years, it's like the entire system I'm replacing because the technology is completely different. And, man, it's so much more simple to operate this, the control board and everything that you have. It's not that you have a saltwater pool, you don't do anything to it. You still have to make sure the chemical balance is right, the alkalinity, the pH. The amount of stabilizer you have in, which the stabilizer is what, when the sun comes out, it burns off chlorine real quickly. You put the stabilizer in, need to keep the pH at a certain level by putting acid into your pool. It's not that you just have, people think it's saltwater pool, so you have to put chlorine. No, it makes the chlorine out of sodium chloride. And so, that's how you get that. So people just I got a ton of questions on that. So, all right, you ready for this? And this does not surprise me at all. This story yesterday in the New York Post. Again, a supporter of Trump. Republicans support Trump's Iran deal until they find out what's actually in it, new poll shows. Republican voters like the preliminary peace deal with Iran less the more they know about it, according to a new poll shared with the Post of just Republican voters, registered Republican voters. Initially, registered Republican voters backed the deal by a margin of more than 3-1, 62% to 20%, according to the survey by JL Partners. But after hearing the details of the memorandum of understanding signed by President Trump last week, it fell to 32% deemed it a good deal, 44% panned it as a bad deal, and another 15% said it's neither. That's a huge drop. Respondents took particular issue with provisions. These are Republican respondents. Took particular issue with provisions of the MOU waiving sanctions to allow the sale of Iranian crude oil and an agreement by the United States not to impose new penalties during the 60-day negotiating period. More than half of GOP voters, 57%, said they would be less inclined to support the deal after hearing it eases sanctions without requiring Iran to stop funding terrorist proxies in the Middle East or dismantle its nuclear and ballistic missile programs. If other countries have them, it's a little bit unfair for them not to have some, Trump told reporters last week in response to criticism of the agreement. It still boggles my mind that he said that. Am I going to let Saudi Arabia have missiles, but Iran can't have them? It doesn't work that way. Well, the only thing is, as was brought up immediately, as we said, Saudi Arabia isn't shooting missiles at the United States and its allies. Nearly half the respondents, 48%, said they would be less likely to support a peace deal that promised Iran $300 billion in reconstruction funds, which both Trump and Vice President J.D. Vance have claimed would be used in part to purchase American agricultural products. A whopping 63% of Republican voters also said they don't want any deal unless Iran surrenders its enriched uranium and dismantles its nuclear facilities.

0: which is why Marco Rubio's out there now the last 2 days. When asked who won the war, 44% of GOP respondents felt that the U.S. had won, while 19% said Iran had got the better of the conflict. 31% concluded it was a tie or that neither country won, per the poll. Republican voters were also split over which side had gotten the better deal, with 40% saying the U.S. had a better deal, 36% saying Iran had won the peace, had won, and 24% said they were not sure. Remember, these are all Republican voters. So, no surprise that J.D. Vance is in there. Look, we said it the other day with you know, all the, I mean, you go on social media, you look at the rhetoric back and forth on it, you know, and the narrative, which was, and still up to just a couple of days ago, it was, yeah, but look what we did to Iran. And we're like, yeah, we know. We agree with what happened. But no one. It would be, I'll say this. I won't say no one because somebody will find one person. It would be very hard to find any Republican that would have given the go-ahead to the president to go to war with Iran if he had said the result will be this memorandum of understanding at the end. That's the problem the president has with the party. Right there. And that's why I believe that Marco Rubio has been sent out the last couple of days after he disappeared for a while. And when you saw him, he was never smiling. And so give me just 1 second here. I closed my window that had the audio cuts that I wanted to play here from Rubio from yesterday. Let's just play some of the audio from the Secretary of State that was asked about a variety of things concerning Iran, the deal, and so forth. Here we go.
1: This new quote-unquote mechanism that the Iranians have floated?
2: No, I think they'll be against it. I think the whole world will be against any mechanism that charges money to use an international waterway. It's that simple. The president's already said it. That's not going to happen. When we mean open the straits, we mean open the straits free in international waterways. So we'll express that tomorrow. I am certain that not only will every country in the Gulf region be supportive, probably with the exception of Iran, but all the GCC members will be supportive, but the whole world will be supportive. I know of no country on the planet that supports tolling or a fee for the use of the straits. That's not going to happen. The president has been abundantly clear.
0: Well, he hasn't been abundantly clear on that one. That's why, because in the memorandum of understanding, where it said no tolls will be charged for 60 days. Here's more on Israel, and here we go.
3: Do you believe, as some elements of U.S. intelligence have assessed, that Israel is interested in undermining the current MOU?
2: I don't know what intelligence are you talking about.
3: It's been reported.
2: I don't know where you're getting that stuff from. We're working on this. The Israelis are exactly know what we're working on. All of our partners in the region know what we're working on. Everybody understands what the president's red lines and positions are on this. I don't know what reports are referencing.
0: So there you go. And that goes back to the president over the last week, as we have said, the moral equivalency. And this is where he basically said Israel and Iran need to get it together, as if the United States wasn't a part of it. It's like, what? And the blame that he put on Israel, where he made it seem, and that I thought that the worst thing that he did, made it seem as if was trying to convince the public that Israel was attacking civilian sites instead of saying collateral damage, because that's where, you know, Hezbollah or whoever put their headquarters in. Here's more from Marco Rubio.
4: Israel signaled that, you know, it's reluctant to withdraw its forces back 10 kilometers from the buffer zone. Is that something that you would support as these talks go on in Washington?
2: No.

0: Well, the whole purpose, the only reason Israel's in Lebanon is because Hezbollah launches rockets and drones from there. They've made that clear, and the talks continue today. They started yesterday, they'll go on today, they'll go on tomorrow, and that's exactly what they're talking to the Lebanese about with our mediation. And that is our hope that the Lebanese armed forces and the legitimate sovereign Lebanese government will continue to be able to control and secure more and more of their own territory, because that's who needs to control Lebanese territory, not a terrorist group like Hezbollah. So that's the goal. And I think the Israelis have been clear. They don't have any quarrels with the Lebanese people. They don't have any claims on the territory of Lebanon. The reason why they're involved there is because the territory of Lebanon is being used to launch drones and missiles against Israel. But the more of that area the Lebanese armed forces is able to secure, the less of it's in Hezbollah's control, the less Israel will be in Lebanon. But obviously that's the process we're working through right now with these talks. That's at the core of these talks.
1: Is it your assessment that the Lebanese armed forces today, as it stands, are capable enough, trustworthy enough to actually...
0: Well, that's what we have to do. Look, we have to build up that capacity. That's been a long-standing challenge. I think the willingness is there. I think we need to help build up that capacity. And one of the issues that's been discussed in these negotiations is about the creation of pilot zones, specific defined areas where the Lebanese armed forces can go in, take control, and secure that territory, and then move on to the next pilot zone. So it'll be a process. This is not going to happen overnight. I remind everybody that Israel was conducting operations in southern Lebanon well before this operation happened. And this is something we all want to see resolved for the future of Lebanon. We want to see a Lebanon that's in the control of their legitimate government, where there is no foreign government encroaching on their territory. And I want to reiterate that the Israelis have told us, and that is the only reason why they're there, is because Hezbollah is launching against their people.
2: As you can see, the message clearly has changed, as Marco Rubio seems to be over the last couple of days the point person. And understand that these things that Marco Rubio has said have been promoted by the president and the administration in social media. So it's not as if he's out there rogue talking about it. What happened is this, we brought you the one poll. The internal polls showed the White House, they were getting crushed, and Republicans were bailing big time once they found out what was in the Memorandum of Understanding. And what the president was attempting and J.D. Vance was attempting to convince the country of, Republicans, when they heard it, weren't buying it. And that's why Rubio's been out there the last couple of days. That's why he has been the point person on this. We are Red Eye Radio.
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4: Much of the eastern two-thirds of the nation continue to report rain-related improvements in pasture and rangeland conditions. Meteorologist Brad Rippey says in the latest USDA Pasture and Rangeland Condition Report,
5: good to excellent ratings nationally on the 21st of June, 33% good to excellent, up a point from last week, 37% very poor to poor. That's a 2-point improvement from the previous week.
4: Low numbers continue to come in from the Plains and Rocky Mountain region, as well as the Mid-Atlantic. However,
5: on the flip side, we have seen dramatic improvement in parts of the South that has pushed the good to excellent ratings to 79% in Alabama. We also see some very good pastures still in much of the Midwest, with numbers at or above 75% good to excellent in Iowa, Michigan, and Missouri.
4: I'm Rod Bain reporting for the U.S. Department of Agriculture in Washington, D.C.
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0: We are Red Eye Radio. He is Eric Carly, and I'm Gary McNamara. Eric has the morning off. Let me play this here. This is an oldie but goodie from CNN and Dan Goldman, who lost. Remember, he was Mr. Impeachment against Trump. And as radical as you can get, but the fact is, he said he supported Israel, so he's out. Last I saw, he was down by 32 points in the primary. But listen to him squirm here back a few years ago.
1: I mean, you went out on a limb backing up Biden when he said that there would not be a pardon. In July of 2023, just after that plea deal fell through, this is what you said. I want to watch.
2: Do you think a pardon for his son would be a mistake?
3: Yes, and I don't think there's any chance that President Biden is going to do that, unlike his predecessor, who pardoned all of his friends and anyone who had any access to him. And I think you see that in this case, where he kept on, and Merrick Garland kept on, a Trump-appointed U.S. attorney to investigate the president's son. If there is not an indication of the independence of the Department of Justice beyond that, I don't know what we could look for.
1: What does that feel like, watching yourself back then, reassuring people that Biden was not going to issue a pardon for his son?
4: Yeah, and I think that if that plea agreement and that plea deal had gone through, there would be no pardon. That was a satisfactory outcome.
1: It had already fallen
4: that
1: through.
4: Only was. Sorry?
1: Well, when you reacted, this was when the deal had fallen through. And I hear what you're saying about the Cash Patel appointment, but, you know, you took him at his word. So what does that feel like, knowing that he's gone back on it?
4: Well, as I said, I'm disappointed that after the plea fell through and it became clear about why it did, including Republican congressional intervention.
0: She actually gave him the out, but you should see the look. He just the look in his eyes. I mean, they're glazed over. But this is when we talk about the left. It's so easy because she's a liberal and she was able to trip him up. Part of our frustration with the Republican Party is how easy it is to defeat liberal arguments. And it's like they should be doing it. It should be a slam dunk every day. But coming up following the bottom of the hour, we will get to the whole socialism, communism, Nazism, where the Democrat Party is. You know, you still have, I mean, you had with the Republicans yesterday, they were going back and forth over issues. Some of them resolved, you know, the war powers saying resolved, a lot not resolved, but they're issues. The Democratic Party, this is a war versus insanity versus mega insanity. We'll get to that coming up.
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7: ABC News, I'm Dave Packer. Two earthquakes measuring 7.2 and 7.5 hit Venezuela Wednesday night, collapsing buildings in the capital, Caracas. Rescue efforts are underway. President Trump backing off at the last minute, not signing the bipartisan Housing Act passed by Congress, designed to bring down the cost of housing, saying Congress first needs to sign the Save America Act, which requires photo ID to vote. And President Trump visiting senators on Capitol Hill Wednesday turned into a shouting match. The president miffed about four Republicans who broke ranks to vote for a war powers resolution on Iran. Senator Bill Cassidy was one of them.
8: The American people need to know more than we are being told. The Senate needs to know. And it does not appear, although I don't know for sure, that the course of this is going the way that we were told.
7: The Justice Department announcing one of its biggest health care fraud crackdowns ever. It involves more than 450 people and $6 billion in alleged scams. This is ABC News.
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13: From the WPBF 25 Weather Center, I'm First Warning Meteorologist Glenn Glazer. This evening here in South Florida, isolated showers and a few strong storms are possible, but rain chances will continue to decrease through the evening hours. Overnight low temperatures will be in the 70s under partly to mostly clear skies with light winds out of the southwest.
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1: We are Red Eye Radio. He's Eric Carly. He has the morning off. I'm Gary McNamara. I don't. 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All right. The primaries in New York and elsewhere. You can throw in James Tallarico here in the state of Texas, and just how radical the Democratic Party has become. This is interesting. This is Claire Valdez, who is a Democratic nominee for New York 6. Here's what she has said, for example, about the airlines. Here we go.
2: My hot take is we need to abolish pre-check. I've got like a million beefs with the airline industry and the process of having to fly. We need to like nationalize the airline industry.
1: That means the federal government needs to take over the airlines. So again, she is promoting communism, socialism, communism, as we all know. It really was a wonderful day yesterday as everybody's trying to analyze, even on the right. What I found is it was the right analyze how this happened to the Democratic Party. How did they get to this place? We played earlier, Hakeem Jeffries being booed. And I was reading here, this is from National Review editorial page, looking for what the right was thinking yesterday. Following the rise of the Squad and the riot of leftism in between 2019 and 2021, it seemed that Democrats were learning a few lessons. Jamal Bowman and Cori Bush lost their primaries in 2024. The party establishment flexed its muscle to stifle changes to Biden in the 2024 primaries and demonstrated that it had the juice when he proved a liability. Progressive-run campuses kept anti-Israel disorder to a minimum during the fall 2024 election season. There was talk after the loss that the election that peak woke was over and that the Democrats might need to back away from the toxic stew of socialism, transgender ideology, anti-Semitism, and radical rhetoric. No more. Candidates backed Mamdani, the Democratic Socialists of America, and the avowed enemies of Israel were in the driver's seat on Tuesday. It's interesting as everybody now attempts to promote her name. Daria Liza Avila Chevalier topped the incumbent, who was a chairman of the Congressional Hispanic Caucus. Claire Valdez defeated the Brooklyn Borough President. Brad Lander, a former DSA member, trashed incumbent Representative Dan Goldman by 30 points in a race targeting Goldman's support for Israel, which apparently now outweighs that he was Mr. Impeachment against Trump. None of that matters to them. Also defeated George Conway and other candidates who ran on the anti-Trump brand rather than on leftist ideology, which suggests that the Democrat base is already beginning to look past the president to the direction of their own party, and it's a frightening one. As it is, when you see what we've gone through, what the DSA wants. Then looking at the Wall Street Journal saying, it's true, voter turnout was low, as it often is in primaries, and the open seat race for New York's 7th congressional district, for example, leftist Claire Valdez, won with a mere 37,531 votes as of Wednesday's counting. That's only 7.6% of the district's nearly 500,000 registered Democrat voters. But her opponent, the Brooklyn Borough President, Antonio Reynoso, had the support of the district's retiring congresswoman and the party's establishment. This shows the DSA is highly organized and can get out the vote of the young progressives who have replaced the white centrist voters who have fled New York. It's hard to overstate how far to the left the Mamdani slate is. Abercowas, who won the primary for the state Senate seat, has said she found it reprehensible to apologize for 9/11 when America hasn't apologized for its system of capitalism, racism, and white supremacy. We guess she won't be going to the 25th anniversary ceremony at Ground Zero. Then you have Darializa Avila Chevalier, who ousted the leader of the anti-Israel protest at Columbia University after the 2023 Hamas massacre. She was for Hamas. She's called for abolishing police, prisons, and borders. She called Joe Biden a rapist and a war criminal and says the U.S. is occupied Native American land and called the country an effing disgrace. She favors seizing private property of individuals. I just looked up and saw Alan, the other side of the window, just shaking his head like, what? How could she and the rest of the Mamdani slate win? One reason is that Democrats have run America's biggest cities for decades, yet haven't solved the problems of unsafe streets, lack of affordable apartments, and failing public transit. Representative Dan Goldman's main campaign theme was that he impeached Donald Trump. He lost. They booed Hakeem Jeffries. They hate Schumer. They don't want Pelosi. As the patent medicine of the left falls and Republicans are not competitive politically in New York City, the voters turn further left. Another reason for the socialist rise is that mainstream liberals put up so little resistance. Like Democrats, the head of the Hispanic caucus shares the socialist left-wing goals, but wants to get there more gradually. This is a feeble answer when angry voters want immediate progress. The defeated Democrats in New York refuse to make principled arguments against socialism or the anti-Semitism of the Mamdani left. After Tuesday, they may offer even less resistance. They will face more socialist challengers across the country, and history says they will try to survive by accommodating the left's ideas, Medicare for all, higher income taxes, and a wealth tax, and abolishing ICE are all going to be on the Democratic agenda, if not in swing states in 2026, then in the Democratic presidential primary race in 2028. The DSA is a growing force and has already captured the mayor's office in Washington, D.C., New York, and maybe soon Los Angeles. Bernie Sanders is closer to achieving his dream of capturing the Democratic Party for the left through the younger generation. Republicans may gloat about this far-left Democratic turn, but that is a mistake. Perhaps it will help them keep some of the House seats this year, but it bodes ill for democracy when the party of the center-left swings even harder left, and many Trump Republicans are also dabbling with socialist ideas, as we have brought up. We said this when the president said, I'm going to take equity in certain corporations. We went, no, don't do that. Stop that. Federal government has no business having equity in companies. Don't do it. You make it then easier for Democrats to go there. But what happened when you've got a weak Republican Party when it comes to standing strong for conservative principles and explaining to the American public in detail why they are right and marketing it 24/7 all year long, what do you get? A bill that the Republicans are cheering that was really authored and created by Elizabeth Warren. That's what you get. And as I said, first day of the Trump administration, you got to tackle prices. And they just refused to do that. And now you saw yesterday the panic in the Republicans. Uh-oh. Prices could kill us here. Because people care about their own self-interest. How far will this expand? I don't know. But when you look at the Democrat Party and even the establishment, I believe the majority has 90% of the goals as the DSA. They just knew they couldn't sell it to Americans. They didn't believe they could sell it to Americans. But when you see the radical transgender movement, when you see that they had, look, the anti-Semitism just didn't come from the DSA. The anti-Semitism has come from the mainstream of the Democratic Party through identity politics, judging people by groups and not individuals. They've been doing that. They've institutionalized that form of racism. The Democrats have, and not the DSA. That was established a while back by what is viewed as establishment Democrats. Same with the radical transgender movement. That's been embraced by 99.9% of Democrats, including all these so-called moderate Democrats out there, and there's nothing moderate about it. There's nothing moderate about the Democratic Party, the establishment, and the promotion of the radical transgender movement and the misogyny and the sexism of it and the racism that we now see that they're afraid to fight. And now they're going to be more afraid to fight because they see Goldman gets wiped out by over 30 points, the last I saw. And he was viewed as a hero to Democrats just a couple of years ago. An absolute hero. He impeached Trump. He was the counsel. He got him. Didn't matter. Dirty little secret. The DSA doesn't care about impeaching Trump. They care about communism taking over the country. That's what they care about. They look at Trump and go, Trump's out of office. Why would we focus on him? We don't care. We care about our radical agenda. And these people are just Trump, Trump, Trump. But what are you doing? And you're really not moving fast enough on where we all want to go. We know you want to go there. You're just afraid to do it. We're not afraid to do it. And we're not afraid to proudly promote our socialism, communism, and even Nazism. You saw how much problem the establishment had of severely criticizing Plattner. They couldn't do it. What it is they're afraid of losing power. Hakeem Jeffries is afraid of losing power. Schumer's afraid of losing power. The establishment Democrats are afraid of losing power. We are Red Eye Radio.
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1: is Eric Carly. He has the morning off. I'm Gary McNamara. I do not. But what's happened in the last couple of days? First off, as we found out yesterday, Elon Musk is no longer a trillionaire, and Tucker Carlson is no longer a Republican. Boy, I'm telling you, that had no... Tucker Carlson saying he wasn't a Republican, that had no buzz in Republican circles at all. None. It was like, whatever, yeah, okay, bye. It's, I mean, it had none whatsoever. On social media, a little bit. But other than that, it was like, the Republican Party is not going to miss you.

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6: From ABC News, I'm Dave Packer. It was expected that President Trump would sign bipartisan legislation to reform the housing market today. Instead, he refused, saying Congress would have to pass the Save America Act, his voting bill that would require proof of citizenship to vote first. House Speaker Mike Johnson says he anticipates the housing bill will be signed in the next 10 days.
7: We're delaying this. As you know, he has a window of time before he has to sign a bill, and he's going to use a little bit more of that window of time, and we're going to go through this together.
6: Angst over that housing bill and the Iran War Powers resolution that was passed with the help of some Senate Republicans turned into a shouting match on the Hill between GOP Senator Bill Cassidy and President Trump today. Cassidy later.
8: And so I make no apologies for standing up to the president, if you will, trying to demand that more information be shared with the Senate and more information be shared with the American people. I make no apologies for that.
6: After the dust-up, a spokesperson says Cassidy was briefed on the war in Iran in the White House Situation Room, per a spokesperson for the senator. A number of earthquakes across the globe today, a 5.6 magnitude in Northern California, a 6.9 along Japan's coast, but
9: Venezuela experiencing the most damage, a pair of quakes, a 7.2, then a 7.5.
10: A devastating image is coming in from Venezuela following a massive earthquake that struck while many were home celebrating a public holiday. There are videos of collapsed buildings in Venezuela's capital city of Caracas as emergency crews helped to get the injured to the hospital. The U.S. Geological Survey saying the epicenter was located along the country's Caribbean coast. Melissa Adan, ABC News, Los Angeles.
9: 1 week since a cold storage warehouse fire began in California's Boyle Heights. The Los Angeles Fire Department says the fire has been knocked down. Meanwhile, in Allentown, Pennsylvania, firefighters there are now battling a massive fire in a commercial building. You're listening to ABC News.
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9: Gasoline prices have decreased an average of 49 cents a gallon in the last month as Iran tensions eased. The Texas summer camp where 25 children and two counselors died in last year's July 4th floods has filed for bankruptcy.
13: In documents filed with the U.S. Bankruptcy Court in Houston, the owners of Camp Mystic list assets of about $500,000 and debts that top $10 million. The facility is also named in lawsuits filed by families of the flood victims. The filing comes less than a week after state investigators found deficiencies in the camp's emergency and evacuation plans before catastrophic flooding struck last July 4th. Jim Ryan, ABC News.
9: The Postmaster General facing tough questions on Capitol Hill about a proposal to restrict mail-in voting.
14: Under a newly proposed rule, the Postal Service will refuse to deliver mail-in ballots in states that don't hand over a list of approved voters to the Trump administration. Postmaster General David Steiner told the Senate Homeland Security and Government Affairs Committee on Wednesday. Democrats lambasted the policy during the hearing, arguing the rule was unconstitutional and a, quote, backdoor way of trying to influence this election. Peter Haralambos, ABC News.
9: Owners of a Texas preserve are hoping to spot Gracie, a three-year-old giraffe who's been missing for nearly 2 weeks. Cedar Hollow Ranch says Gracie wandered into a part of the preserve that other giraffes previously avoided. Residents of the rural area have been asked to be on the lookout. Dave Packer, ABC News.
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17: From the WPBF 25 Weather Center, I'm First Warning Meteorologist Glenn Glazer. This evening here in South Florida, isolated showers and a few strong storms are possible, but rain chances will continue to decrease through the evening hours. Overnight low temperatures will be in the 70s under partly to mostly clear skies with light winds out of the southwest.
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18: Gary McNamara and Eric Harley talk about everything from politics to social issues and news of the day. 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
19: All across America, we are Red Eye Radio. I'm Gary McNamara. Eric has the morning off. Hey, look, everybody calm down. Just calm down. This quote, football, end of quote, will soon be over, and real football that doesn't need quotes will be coming here in the next couple of weeks. All right? So everything will be back to normal. That's the other thing on social media. When people argue sports, it's like arguing music. You can sit there and say, Taylor Swift sucks, right? It's not going to stop anybody who likes Taylor Swift from liking Taylor Swift. You know, it's just not. People like what they like. And, you know, to argue, I just love the arguing on social media that's completely meaningless. And people become so emotionally involved in it. Soccer sucks because and football. Look, we all know why we love football. Because it's the planning. It's the huddle. That's the excitement. What are they going to do now? What's the defense? Yeah. Yeah. Soccer's okay. As I told you, I watched the first. I guess the next game against Turkey that they now spell in a different way. You see that? Is tonight. It's a late game. Excuse me. A late match. But I watched the first game, and I've got a great surround sound system, and I was adjusting the back speakers to make sure I got the full stadium experience. And it was great because you can hear individuals, you know, when you in my surround sound system coming from all different points, and it was quite exciting. Now I actually had it where the announcers, I had it so the crowd so loud. Or, you know, just so adjusted so it hit me from every angle that you couldn't hear the announcers as clear as you could if I adjusted it to the normal surround sound for that. But it was a lot of fun. It was a lot of fun. And the as I've said, I didn't know because I don't really pay attention to, quote, football, end of quote. I really don't pay attention to soccer, but I like some of the intricate footwork and some of the great passes. And at the end of that game, the first game that they played, I said, it was against Paraguay. I said, are we that good or does Paraguay really suck? Because it was total domination by the American squad. But don't worry, football is coming very, very soon. All right. So, I just wanted to mention this because I mentioned it the last part of the hour. We didn't talk about it yet. There's been so many other things, but Tucker Carlson renouncing the Republican Party. And as I said last hour, I said it was just sort of like a blip of a story. It was out there, and I'm like, it's going to be any type of reaction. And there really wasn't. You know, I think one of the things that has hurt Tucker Carlson, number one, some of his controversial opinions, but I think what really hurt him is when he came out and said he was constrained by Fox. So, well, how come you have these opinions now? You didn't have them before. Well, I was constrained by Fox. It's like, wow. You just said you worked at a job where you weren't 100% honest with your audience. And you voluntarily took that job. And you voluntarily agreed to those terms. And it came out with the whole Scott Pelley thing, too, where really the producers are the ones that set the direction of where the show is going to be. And sometimes on the show, you just become the talking head. But when Tucker Carlson said that, especially when you're in this media and '89, I got into talk radio. So October will be, is it 89? Yeah, October will be what, 37 years? Whatever it is. It's a long time. And only once did I have one general manager, just once, tell me he didn't like my opinion on something. And I went in and basically said, well, then fire me. You're not going to control my opinion on the air. You hired me for my opinion. And that's really it. One time. And I won the battle. Upper management above him stuck by me and didn't think that anything I said was radical at all. Because I don't think, Eric and I say this all the time, find a radical opinion that we hold. You may disagree with us, and that's fine. Oh, thank you. One of our listeners sent a very nice letter about my father, and then at the end said, even though I don't agree with you all the time. What? Zig Heil, we must have 100% compliance. Well, who does? No, it's the first thing I don't agree with you 100% of the time. Who does? It's like, of course, we're going to have differing opinions. But for us, and I know for me and Eric, we do this because we have editorial control. There's no reason for me to do this if I didn't have editorial control. I might as well go as in the Buddy Holly movie when they

Holden just said, you know, well, you're just parroting the talking points. And Eric and I said, what do you think, that every morning that we get emails telling us what, you know, not only what we have to talk about, but what our opinion is, like at 9:30? And I remember saying, like at 9:30 in the morning, I said, yes. Now, I'll say this, when I first started doing talk radio, but it just wasn't, I got it from the newsroom because they were sending it to, they were sending it to the news department. But the news department would give it to me. And this is probably going into, because it was 89, I became a talk show host. And so by the time we got to maybe it was 91, 92, is when the political parties figured out, let's send the talk show, let's fax over the talking points of the day. And I remember we would tell you, these are the talking points of the day from the Democrats. These are the talking points of the day from the Republicans. We would actually do that. I would actually do that. But they weren't directing the show. There were talking points out there. And we made clear you knew they were talking points. Not here in this show. It was when I first became a radio talk show host in Niagara Falls, New York. You'd get that, you know, the military industrial complex tells you what to do. The, you know, whatever. There had to be a conspiracy. And I think one of the most interesting things is that as, you know, whether I work for individual owners or corporate owners, and I've worked for both in talk radio, they really don't want to, they don't want to really get involved. What you find out is there are a lot of people that really get uncomfortable if their opinion is broadcast. Not like us. You know, when you do this business, you wish to run into the fire. And by the way, that's the biggest blessing ever, because I know a lot of people that go, I just don't want to hear it. I just don't want to hear it. And it's like, how can you stand it? I go, because I love running into the fire. It's as simple as that. I love dissecting it. I can't have a discussion. Eric and I can't have a discussion if we're not willing to listen to what the day's news is, even if we disagree with it. How can we analyze it? And as I get older, it becomes more of a drug. It actually becomes more of an addiction to know what the news is of the day. It's the opposite that a lot of people that I know actually know that I go, Gary, I don't know how you can do it. I don't know how you and Eric do it. I just don't want to hear the bad. It's just bad news every day, bad news every day. It's like, well, but I'd be a raving lunatic if I didn't know the information of what was going on out there. I think I mentioned it the other day. I got into a discussion for a little bit with somebody, and I just told him, I said, yeah, it's an addiction. In fact, I've been talking to you for 10 minutes, and I haven't checked my phone. I don't know how the news has changed. Can it become an obsessive addiction at times? Yes. Do I think it's harmful? No. It might be if I wasn't doing this job. But no, that's what I think. To me, that's one of the things that hurt Tucker Carlson the most. The other thing is, I find it, and this is something the Democrats found out about conservatives, even Trump voters. And I say Trump voters because some Trump voters are not as conservative as true conservatives are. But they found out that, wow, they're really open-minded. They're not going to yell at you. They want to have the discussion with you, which is healthy. But the one thing they just won't handle on, like, is the fact that they believe that you're basically parroting what somebody else is telling you. And when you say, this is the other thing too, it might be a little bit conspiratorial, but you can understand this. When Tucker Carlson said he was being constrained, it was mean the powers from above are controlling what he says. Because when you say the producers are being constrained by the people above me, what does that mean? How are they being influenced?
you know, the whole thing that, you know, when you hear it,

0: see how easy it hits. Barry Rice running CBS is because Trump wanted it. It's like, well, no, that was a couple weeks ago. It's like, no. Barry Weiss is a liberal who believes in journalism the way that we believe in journalism. And so, no, Donald Trump didn't make that decision. Who was it? Kimmel's network that said when he was suspended, had nothing to do with Trump. We just thought it was reprehensible what he said. And I think that story came out yesterday. See if I can find that here. If I can't find it today, I'll find it for tomorrow's show. But yeah, there's really, you know, no blip. I mean, same with Candace Owens, though. Soon as you, and this is where I've always said that the Republican Party, not that they can't be tribal, they can latch onto a candidate or a personality, and then we say that's one of the reasons we don't advise doing that. You know, if you like somebody, like them, and, you know, their opinion, don't become obsessed, you know, that they're a deity or has any more knowledge than you have. And there was a passion for Tucker Carlson. Remember? Everything was Tucker this, Tucker that, Tucker this, Tucker that, Tucker this, Tucker that. And now it's like, Tucker who? But it was based on the things that he said and the positions he's taken, which the majority of the Republican Party does not agree with. And like I said, I think the most damaging thing for Tucker Carlson is when he said that he worked for a network, Fox, to put constraints on him. And it was like, I've done this and I've made a lot less money than you have. See, it's a money thing. You can survive on the money that you've made. Didn't you get into this in order to give your opinion? The last thing I'd ever want to do is, oh yeah, I got in this to give somebody else's opinion. No. So there you go. We are Red Eye Radio.
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0: Beer Runner Radio. He is Eric Carlin. I'm Gary McNamara. Coming up on the bottom of the hour, we got a great audio cut from The View. And actually, the audio cut from The View I'm going to play, it's all about the socialist candidates winning, was just a look on Joy Behar's face. So it's, you have to actually see it, but it's actually a pretty good audio cut. Latest from the earthquakes in Venezuela, President Donald Trump said late Wednesday the two powerful earthquakes that struck Venezuela had caused what he described as a devastating number of deaths as officials continue to assess the extent of the disaster. Venezuela's interim president later said at least, these are the first reports coming in, at least 32 people were killed, 700 injured. Just looking at some of the pictures, some of these buildings, you look at it and go, depending on how widespread it is, you just wonder how many deaths there will actually be in injuries. Trump's comment came after back-to-back earthquakes rocked Venezuela earlier Wednesday, causing widespread damage, including in the capital of Caracas, where buildings were damaged and rescue crews searched through rubble. Like I said, some of the buildings I've seen absolutely just collapsed completely. So it depends how widespread it was. You can see one picture, and I don't know if that extrapolates out to the entire urban area where it hit. In a True Social post, Trump said a pair of massive earthquakes had caused the widespread damage. Here's what he said. Two major earthquakes, this is from True Social, that just hit the great people of Venezuela are both massive in scale and have left a devastating number of deaths. The USA stands ready, willing, and able to help. I have instructed all agencies of our government to get ready to move quickly. We will be there for our new and great friends. Early reports are not good. And according to the U.S. Geological Survey, an initial magnitude of 7.2 struck at 6:04 p.m. Eastern Time, just 39 seconds later. A 7.5 quake struck. High casualties and extensive damage are probable, and the disaster is likely widespread, the USGS said in a rare red alert statement. Officials said the earthquakes were among the strongest to strike Venezuela in more than 100 years. A state of emergency was called after the earthquakes, which were then followed by the two earthquakes, which were then followed by nearly two dozen aftershocks.
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3: ABC News, I'm Dave Packer. Two earthquakes measuring 7.1 and 7.5 hit Venezuela tonight. Collapsing buildings in the capital, Caracas. Rescue efforts are underway. Angst over a bipartisan housing affordability bill that the president did not sign, and the Iran War Powers Resolution that was passed with the help of some Senate Republicans. It turned into a shouting match on the Hill between GOP Senator Bill Cassidy and President Trump today. Cassidy later.
4: And so I make no apologies for standing up to the president, if you will, trying to demand that more information be shared with the Senate and more information be shared with the American people. I make no apologies for that.
3: 1 week since a cold storage warehouse fire began in California's Boyle Heights, the Los Angeles Fire Department says that the fire has been knocked down. Meanwhile, in Allentown, Pennsylvania, firefighters there are now battling a massive fire at a commercial building. This is ABC News.
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9: From the WPBF 25 Weather Center, I'm First Warning Meteorologist Glenn Glaser. This evening here in South Florida, isolated showers and a few strong storms are possible, but rain chances will continue to decrease through the evening hours. Overnight low temperatures will be in the 70s under partly to mostly clear skies with light winds out of the southwest.
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1: And I'm Gary McNamara, along with Eric Harley. 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You can choose to listen when you want. All right, so some audio cuts here. The response, some of the response in the media to the socialist, communist, Nazis. This is The View. 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
2: Mamdani does emerge as a kingmaker, but at what expense? He just absolutely neutered Hakeem Jeffries and Chuck Schumer, who have the job of trying to win back the House and Senate for Democrats by endorsing candidates against sitting House members.
3: So how did he neuter them exactly?
2: Because what he's, so you're, I'm going to get into it. Just let me get into this.
3: All right.
2: You just talked about these goods and services. You want the police to come. You want the fire department to come. Well, one of your new candidates, Avila Chevalier, who won last night, wants to abolish the police and all prisons. She was asked four times, how would you deal with somebody who committed murder then? What is your plan? And she dodged and didn't answer. She tweeted that Obama is evil, Biden is a rapist and a war criminal, and bleep Kamala Harris. These were not people running on an affordability agenda. These were left-wing extremists that were elected last night at the expense of moderate Democrats. So a seat that you guys do need to win if you want to take back the House.
3: I don't like the way she sounds at all.
2: Well, that's what I'm saying.
3: Well, she's not the party.
2: But she's one person. But that is the point, is these candidates that were endorsed by DSA, the Democratic Socialists, were extreme candidates. And I've seen this happen in my...
1: Does Joy Behar do any show prep? Does Whoopi do any show prep at all? Like, oh, we didn't know this. You're kidding. What the heck is this? This was really interesting. This is the second in command of the Democrat Socialist of America in New York City explaining what they're doing, all right, and how they're using the Democrat Party.
4: Our candidates run as Democrats. We're on the Democratic Party ballot line. We contest the primaries, and when they're in the legislature, they're part of the Democratic Party caucus. But we don't agree with the way the Democratic Party establishment organizes or runs its party apparatus, and so we try to build independence by focusing on volunteer-led movement. We think that everyone should be able to be trained and to become someone who can participate in the political process, and we don't really think that Democratic Party campaigns in the establishment are run that way. And I think, you know, you really see that difference in the races like we're having tonight. And I think in terms of the agenda, there's a problem in the Democratic Party where they are funded by billionaire donors, and at the same time, they're trying to represent the working class. And in our opinion, you have to choose between the billionaire class and the working class. It's just impossible to satisfy all of them.
1: Oops, excuse me. That was from TikTok. Oh, wow, that scared the heck out of me. I didn't know that was coming. If you want to define how the Democrats looked at that, the establishment Democrats, I won't say moderate, as they were talking on The View, because I don't believe there are any, except for maybe Fetterman, there really isn't a moderate Democrat out there. But when basically we're going to use the Democratic Party, they've gone far left enough and have really not attacked the things that we believe, and they have moved so far left themselves that we feel that we can use them as a conduit, not to propose Democrat philosophy, but Democrat socialist communist philosophy. And we'll caucus with the Democrats when it's useful, but we're going to push our own agenda. And that we see the Democrat establishment as an obstacle, not a home. When you see the way that they're going to be attacking the establishment of the Democratic Party, they don't want any part of it. As I said earlier, I don't believe any of what they believe none of what they believe is about affordability. It's about power and control. That's what I would agree with them on. Let's get more here. This is more from The View. This gets interesting. Here we go.
2: I would say so I just read a fascinating article this morning. It was talking about how one party is ousting anti-Semites and one party is electing them. And I would say that this article raised great points. Avila Shevel, however you say her name, she was at a pro-Palestine rally prompting Hamas and celebrating that on October 8th. Of 2023. People are not afraid to not, they don't only not denounce, they actually espouse these beliefs that everything Israel does has influenced our world.
3: That's not going to fly in New York City.
2: Well, you're it is right now, actually.
5: You're not implying that being pro-Palestinian and...
2: No, there were pro-Hamas chants taking place at the rally. October 8th, the only thing that had happened is that Israel had been attacked and people had been brutally murdered and raped. And so on October 8th, I don't think there needed to be rallies cheering on Hamas.
5: You're calling her an anti-Semite?
2: Call her an anti-Semite. She would proudly call herself that, trust me. Okay. Dan Goldman, who we just spoke about, was refused coffee at a coffee shop because they said, we don't want money from this individual American human showing up at a coffee shop because they think it comes from AIPAC in Israel. When we start normalizing these crazy conspiracy... But just listen to who I'm talking about. He was refused coffee over someone
6: was also
2: saying
6: vandalized.
2: Yes.
3: So wait a minute.
6: Slurs.
3: So one coffee shop is normalizing it.
6: No, was vandalized with anti-Semitic slurs in New York.
2: I would say the right is doing right now is the extreme right and the extreme left are meeting about anti-Semitism. They hide under the cloak of we're criticizing Israel, which some people who criticize Israel are not anti-Semites. All anti-Semites criticize Israel and use it as cover. As you always say, a racist doesn't say, hey, I'm a racist. They also don't say, hey, I'm an anti-Semite.
3: But all of that does not bring down the cost of bread, which is what people are focused on.
2: My point here is, though, that's the mistake the Democrats are making. Affordability and the separation between the haves and have-nots, that is fair. All Americans want to be able to afford groceries and health care and have good education and all those things. That is not what these people are running on.
6: These same Democrats.
1: So there you go. Joy Behar doesn't want to hear any of it. What about affordability? Does she agree then? Is Joy Behar agreeing that if it's affordability in those cities, that the Democrats in the cities have failed their own constituents? and then she's trying to make the case that there's that only that one coffee owner. You know, as we all know, if you pay attention, you know anti-Semitism has gone wild since October 7th. And I saw that when she was talking about Avila Shevel, who, protested on the 7th. Did you hear her explanation? Her explanation was, well, we protested Israel because we knew that they would overreact. I'm not kidding. That was her response to that. And it's just like, you got to be kidding me. But the reality is, as we know, and you can see it in Europe, you can see it in South America now as they're moving away. You can see it. Remember all the talk about how great Sweden was and the Scandinavian countries and socialism. And as we said, well, what they're not talking about is the middle class pays a heck of a lot more in taxes. And now those countries are moving away from it. It hasn't worked for them. And you've got, we brought it up earlier this week, and maybe we'll do it again on tomorrow's show. We brought you what the Democrat Socialist of America platform is. You know, as we played the one candidate who won the state Senate, the state Senate primary, and she wants to nationalize the airlines. I know there's complaints about the airlines, especially during summertime when people who don't fly a lot complain. There was a guy, did I say this on the air? I can't remember if I said it on the air. There's a guy where I told Eric off the air. Said I was just, because I teased the airlines for something that happened a couple of weeks ago when I flew with them. And I actually wrote afterwards on X, I said, look, I'm not mad at them. I'm just teasing them. I'm nudging them a little bit because they let the public see too much of how they operate and the public didn't like it. But I understand the problems that they have. And I just passed 1 million miles on American. since 1998. Official, I've been around the earth 40 times. And it's fine, but people that are, the number of people complaining, like it was a guy who complained that he was supposed to arrive, whatever city he was going to, at 1 o'clock, and he had tickets for the 4 o'clock World Cup, and the plane was delayed and he didn't make it. And he got blasted saying, if you've got something like that, that's of that importance, you go the day before. And for example, for me, when I fly, especially during the wintertime, if I'm flying into Buffalo, almost all the time I try to get back on Saturday night. I want to give it a full day, and I've got good status, so I'll probably catch the next available seat, but I just don't want to take the chance. I don't ever take the flight that's coming in at 9 p.m. and believe I can make it, you know, here at 12. You don't do that. And when you fly all the time, you learn to buffer. You learn to put that buffer, you know, in there. But when you look at the Democratic Socialists of America and what they're proposing, nationalization of airlines, nationalization, government taking over all major corporations, getting rid of the Senate, getting rid of the Electoral College, getting rid, and we spent a lot of time on this the other day because it's so important, getting rid of the separation of powers, where the executive branch and judicial branch would be under basically a House of Representatives because you would have no Senate. So you get rid of the separation of powers. So I understand when they say we hate America because they want to change the Constitution completely. There is no more important part of the Constitution than the separation of powers. It's even more important than the Bill of Rights, because if the separation of powers isn't there, that's how you lose the Bill of Rights. And they have no interest in protecting that part of the Constitution. So when they say they're not patriotic, well, yeah, because we've talked about this. It comes up every year, and we've been talking about it for the longest time. If you don't believe in anything of the Constitution, if you don't believe in the First Amendment, if you don't believe in the Second Amendment, you know, if you don't believe in the separation of powers, if you don't believe in the Senate, if you don't believe in the Electoral College, then why are you an American? Of course you're not going to be proud of America. Of course you're not going to be proud of the history of our accomplishments. And by the way, recognizing the accomplishments of this society and of our Constitution is not forgetting about human evilness that exists in every single society. It's just a recognition, but we're moving forward in the right direction. And we've had a huge influence on the world in doing so. And then when you look at the DSA, they want to get rid of the police. They want to defund the military. This is their platform. So we're not making this stuff up. We're relating to you what they're putting out for public consumption. They want you to know that. They're not hiding it. And that's the difference, really, to me, the difference between the establishment Democrats and the DSA is I still believe a majority of the establishment wishes to end up. They have the same end game of the DSA, but they know they can't implement it and they can't talk about it. They just have to slowly evolve into it, where the DSA is like, no way, we want it now. We are Red Eye Radio.
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0: Play Radio. I'm Gary McNamara. Eric has the morning off. All right, and finally, let's hear from the what we view as the one moderate Democrat out there, Senator John Fetterman of Pennsylvania, and what he had to say about the Democratic Socialist of America.
1: But there's people like Chevalier that she just got elected. You know, she wants to abolish ICE, police, the border, and prisons. You know, all these outrageous kinds of things. Now, that's not even unserious. Like, how can people just ignore these kinds of thing? And how they want to send someone here to Congress that wants to abolish prisons and I would wipe her mouth on the American flag.
0: Now, Fetterman, the discussion we were talking about on The View, for example, Joy Behar and Whoopi trying to make the case that, well, these are just New York City, whatever. Remember, Fetterman would be viewed as a moderate Democrat 10 years ago. Right? He supports the things that Democrats have supported in the past. Right now, in Pennsylvania, the latest poll, he has a 22% favorability rating among Democrats. It shows you it's just not the New York City Democrat Socialists of America. It's across the board.
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12: From ABC News, I'm Dave Packer. Holding housing hostage. President Trump backing off at the last minute, not signing the bipartisan housing act passed by Congress, designed to bring down the cost of housing, saying Congress first needs to sign the Save America Act, which requires photo ID to vote. The president downplaying the housing bill.
13: Low interest rates will solve everything. We'll solve that. Now, despite that, we're doing well with housing.
12: Senate Minority Leader Chuck Schumer.
14: Trump's petty refusal to sign our bipartisan bill shows how reluctant he is to do anything that would help the American people.
12: The housing bill passing Congress with a veto-proof majority, it'll become law without the president's signature in 10 days. President Trump visiting senators on Capitol Hill Wednesday turned into a shouting match. The president miffed about four Republicans who broke ranks to vote for a war powers resolution on Iran. Senator Bill Cassidy was among them.
15: He did not particularly care for my comments. Raised his voice. I lost my temper. That's not appropriate. It's the Irish in me. But I, again, matched his tone and his vibe, and it went back and forth.
12: The Justice Department announcing one of the biggest health care fraud crackdowns ever. More than 450 people, $6 billion in alleged scams.
5: In one case, a nurse practitioner allegedly ran a $900 million scheme, billing Medicare for unnecessary skin grafts. Officials say she took that money and bought an $800,000 necklace, a Ferrari, and a luxury vacation. The FBI also announced two more suspects on its most wanted fraudsters list, allegedly connected to nearly $700 million in medical testing schemes.
12: ABC's Karen Hua. Two earthquakes measuring 7.1 and 7.5 hit Venezuela Wednesday night, collapsing buildings in the capital, Caracas. Rescue efforts are underway. You're listening to ABC News.
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12: Another round of severe storms expected across the plains Thursday as millions cope with dangerous flooding and fire risk.
18: Torrential downpours and wind gusts up to 80 miles per hour. Drivers battling blinding rain on Highway 287 in Childress County, Texas. In Colorado Springs, large hail pummeling cars. Extreme heat fueling more than 30 wildfires in the West. The Cottonwood Fire exploding in Utah, nearly doubling in size in just 24 hours.
12: ABC's Lee Goldberg. The Los Angeles Fire Department says a blaze that erupted on top of a cold storage warehouse last week is finally out. It's believed to have started on the solar panels. Well, it's a tall order. Some residents of Texas Hill Country are being asked to keep an eye out for an escaped giraffe.
19: Gracie had just arrived at a privately owned preserve, Cedar Hollow Ranch, about 100 miles west of San Antonio a month earlier. She's 3 years old. The owner, Vic Jones, says Gracie wandered into an area the other giraffes had previously avoided and ended up on the wrong side of the gate. The missing giraffe was reported to the Real County Sheriff's Office to put people on alert. Jones says the search area is extremely remote and the likelihood of Gracie encountering any humans is low.
12: ABC's Chuck Sievertson. The NHL has taken the first step toward expansion in Texas, agreeing to terms with billionaire Dan Friedkin to explore a possible franchise in Houston or Austin. Dave Packer, ABC News.
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23: From the WPBF 25 Weather Center, I'm First Warning Meteorologist Glenn Glazer. This evening here in South Florida, isolated showers and a few strong storms are possible, but rain chances will continue to decrease through the evening hours. Overnight low temperatures will be in the 70s under partly to mostly clear skies with light winds out of the southwest.
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2: Now, it's Red Eye Radio. Gary McNamara and Eric Harley talk about everything from politics to social issues and news of the day. Whether you're up late or you're just starting your day, welcome to the show. 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
0: All across America, we are Red Eye Radio. I am Gary McNamara. Eric has the morning off, so it's you and me. How you doing? Wow. Quite a few topics out there to discuss this morning, huh? It seems like all of a sudden the issues of socialism, not just the general concept and narrative of what socialism is, but actually what the communist, socialist, Nazis wish to do. Now, we can throw Nazi in. I threw it in third because of Plattner. All right? I'm not accusing everybody of being a Nazi. We are accusing Plattner of being a Nazi. But I thought this was beautiful yesterday. There's really only one question that you have to ask. And it was asked on CNBC yesterday, where they had Democratic Senator Lisa Blunt Rochester on. And she was asked a simple question. Where has socialism worked? You ready for this? Here we go. Here we go.
25: Where has socialism ever worked, Senator?
26: Is that another question or is that for the next interview?
25: That's definitely for you. You said fish doesn't work everywhere. I just want to know one place where socialism has been beneficial.
26: Well, when you have me come back on, we can talk about all the races across the country.
25: Get your answer ready.
0: Amazing. Here's the problem with it. The problem with the Democratic Socialist of America promoting communism / socialism is that what you're seeing in the world right now is the countries that went before us to enact those type of policies are now all reversing them. As, you know, we have talked about. For example, in, you know, the left always used to, you know, use Sweden. Sweden's moving in the opposite direction. South American countries that said, hey, all right, let's jump on it, are reversing and in elections moving in a different direction. And so because it's sometimes tougher to move things along here in the United States, which is what the founding fathers wanted. They didn't want emotion to drive policy. We're entering that stage now. But I just love it where she can't answer the question, so she has to deflect. So that should be a question that should be asked. And then when they get to Sweden, you get ready for it. What a day it was yesterday. The Senate, by the way, took a revote on the War Powers Act, and the Senate changed their vote from last week after the meeting, the very high-energy meeting, and you had Senator Cassidy, who actually went to the White House after the supposedly arguing, going back and forth between him and the president. He changed his vote. Rand Paul voted present. And the momentum went, as it should, by the way, because what the White House said actually makes sense. When we're negotiating, you shouldn't take that away from us. Now, the point is, as we've said before, the War Powers Act from the 70s, every single administration, Democrat and Republican, have come out and said, it's unconstitutional. And why is it unconstitutional? Because Congress cannot dictate to the president how he fights a war. They can take away the funding. They can't dictate. You know, so they can vote, and they didn't vote and say, we're going to rescind funding. They simply passed a, you know, they initially, you know, they the Senate passed saying the president can't use military action anymore. It's meaningless. And why is it meaningless? Because the Constitution doesn't give them Congress the authority to do that. It gives them the authority to pull funding. It doesn't give them the authority to tell the president that he can't fight a war. It's that simple. But I think the White House knew, and I think that they are correct on this. And it's interesting because you saw a change over the last 2 days. It seems like that Marco Rubio is now speaking for the administration when it comes to the entire deal. And we'll get to that here in a little bit. And he's saying things that you can look at yourself that are different from what the administration was saying last week. So we will get to that coming up. But I think the whole thing about the SAVE Act. Oh, I read in the Wall Street Journal the most it's ever gotten is 48 votes. So it doesn't matter whether you get reconciliation or not. I don't think it would pass. I don't think the parliamentarian would allow it to pass because it's not about raising money. And so I saw Mike Johnson talking about that yesterday. Most people just went, okay. He was caught off guard because he didn't see the president's true social post, and he thought the ceremony was going to be, you know, going on for the housing bill. And by the way, even though the president will sign it, we here on Red Eye, we've never been for the housing bill from the very beginning. And we'll get into some of the specifics. We did about a month ago when it first came out. We said, no, it's not going to, what it's going to do, it's actually, in some cases, going to increase the cost of building a home, not decrease it. And we'll go through those points coming up a little bit later on in the show. But, when it comes to, fast tracking on the federal level when it comes to zoning and things like that actually means nothing when it comes to the state and local government, because they're the ones that actually do it. The Republicans are just desperate right now. I think what you saw yesterday, besides the War Powers Act thing, was all based on the panic of prices right now. I think the White House, and I think, you know, you look at the president also coming out and saying he's going to have the Department of Justice look at the oil companies for gouging. And I went,

0: you more business. And then with the White House, probably, I'm sure they saw it and they know about it, the CNBC analysis of last month, and we're losing factory jobs big time. And so when you look at that, and we'll go through the specifics of all of that here further on in the show, but just a general outline of what we saw happen yesterday. And I looked at it and I go, oh, okay. The War Powers Act, I think it's a great point. You know, even though Congress doesn't have the ability to stop the president, I mean, they could impeach him and remove him from office. That's not happening over Iran, but they had a totally legitimate point. How can we negotiate? We have no lever against the Iranians unless we can go back in. Well, nothing's going to stop the president from going back in, but even the imagery of it is what the White House was saying hurts the negotiations. And that actually makes sense. Now, what are the negotiations now? Don't know. We'll play some of the audio cut from Marco Rubio, who seems now to be the point person after last week, and he's saying things that are different than the president and J.D. Vance, and it's being promoted by the White House. That's the other thing. It's not like he's out saying things. The White House is using their marketing machine to promote what Marco Rubio is saying right now. So there you've got that with the Republicans, but then the Democrats, did you? Oh, I can't. I have to just let me just see here if there's the actual transcript of it. Okay. Here's the quote from James Carville after what happened in New York. I'm done. I'm not in that effing political party. There you go. So James Carville is done with the Democrats now. It's really fascinating, the reporters chasing Hakeem Jeffries yesterday. It's like, but both parties, as you can see, both parties are having differences of opinion. And so we cover all that. But, I wish I could play the audio, but he curses so much that he just can't do it. You know, he's just furious right now. The Democrat Socialist of America. This is going to be fun. It really is. So we'll get to that and a whole bunch more. When did this come out? This came out late last night. Iran declares new Hormuz route unacceptable and dangerous. Warns ships against transiting without approval. The IRGC warns that any new Hormuz shipping route announced without Iran's coordination is unacceptable and dangerous. Shipping traffic has remained far below the pre-war levels, despite the U.S.-Iran interim agreement. But they warned shipholders late yesterday that any new transit route through the Strait of Hormuz established without coordination is unacceptable. They said the IRGC Navy, they got a Navy, said that the only shipping routes designed by Iran are permitted for passage, and that coordination with Iranian forces via the designated communication channel is mandatory. It's interesting because as they talk about fees, and even the president initially talked about fees, Marco Rubio said yesterday, zero. It's international waters, zero. That's a different message than when you look at what Marco Rubio's done the last 2 days, he's doing damage control from the statements of J.D. Vance and the president with the approval of the White House, because they're marketing on their social media pages what Marco Rubio is saying. So we'll get to that and a whole bunch more. We got a great show coming up. I'm Gary McNamara. We are Red Eye Radio.
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0: We are Red Eye Radio. He is Eric Carlin. I'm Gary McNamara. Good morning. Eric has the morning off. All right, so this is going to make the if you're on the left, it's going to make you very happy. Elon Musk is no longer a trillionaire. The stock has gone down. I didn't see what his worth is, but as we said, you know, we talked about when the IPO came out for SpaceX, and we're like, okay, a lot of excitement, a lot of that can be driven by emotion. You know, what's the return on the investment down the line? You know, what will the stock be? And we said, what will the stock be in 6 months or a year? Because when you look at for example, at SpaceX, a lot of their money comes from, you know, the government, because they believe SpaceX can do it cheaper. And you look at it and you say, but what is the return on the investment? You know, even getting government contracts, what is the return on investment long term? Where's the cash flow going to come in? And for us, that's always been a question. As to the IPO and the people that bought the stock on day one, whether it was based on, you know, trust in Elon Musk long term, or whether it was based on emotion, or whether it was based on people that legitimately believe there will be a return on the investment, I have yet to see anybody lay that out that would give me confidence, you know, to buy that particular stock. But there's the story. Elon Musk is no longer, okay, I got the details here. Elon Musk is no longer worth more than $1 trillion. His net worth was valued at $946 billion as of Wednesday. According to Bloomberg Billionaires Index, that is down from about $1.11 trillion less than 14 days earlier. The drop came after shares of SpaceX and Tesla fell during a broader tech sell-off. Investors have become more cautious about the long-term profitability of artificial intelligence. You know, we've talked about that too, because you know that there's been so much hype on AI both ways. You know that it's, you know, going to it's going to do things. It's going to create a society where people will have nothing to do. You know, it'll take all the jobs away. I don't believe that. And we have seen productivity increases initially. I don't see it anymore. I see more reasonable, I think, projections, cautious projections of AI increasing productivity, which it will. It's what degree will it increase productivity? Will it increase productivity 1% a year or 20% a year? And if it does 20% a year, well, then how many jobs will be lost, and can people transition into whatever the new jobs will be? Because that's the both ends there. That, okay, jobs are all going to go away. Any job have to do with tech's going to go away. Well, that's not true. And the other side of it is, every single time we've had a massive increase in productivity and efficiency in the United States since the beginning. You look at the Industrial Revolution, and we compared those a couple of months ago. We went and said, okay, if AI is going to do this, what did, if you take those years, you know, between once you got industry really booming here, you take 1870 to like 1930, and there was a massive increase in productivity. And when you get to, you know, 1930, you've got, you know, Henry Ford and mass production, which completely just increase productivity. In this case, though, we look at it and say, all right, what are the jobs that will be created, but are they over-exaggerating the job loss? Who knows? I mean, there's people on both sides. And I don't know. I can't tell you precisely what's going to happen, and I don't think anybody else can. But when you know, the long-term profitability of artificial intelligence, or SpaceX, and Tesla also. I mean, what is the long-term, I guess, profitability for those two companies? You know, when you look at electric cars, are people going to say, this is what I want? or because of inflation, no more subsidies, will Tesla not be as profitable?
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4: News. I'm Dave Packer. Two earthquakes measuring 7.2 and 7.5 hit Venezuela Wednesday night, collapsing buildings in the capital, Caracas. Rescue efforts are underway. President Trump backing off at the last minute, not signing the bipartisan Housing Act passed by Congress, designed to bring down the cost of housing, saying Congress first needs to sign the Save America Act, which requires photo ID to vote. And President Trump visiting senators on Capitol Hill Wednesday turned into a shouting match. The president miffed about four Republicans who broke ranks to vote for a war powers resolution on Iran. Senator Bill Cassidy was one of them.
5: The American people need to know more than we are being told. The Senate needs to know. And it does not appear, although I don't know for sure, that the course of this is going the way that we were told.
4: The Justice Department announcing one of its biggest health care fraud crackdowns ever. It involves more than 450 people and $6 billion in alleged scams. This is ABC News.
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10: Good morning, everybody. We're going to see a daytime high today of 92 degrees, feel like the triple digits, and see some afternoon showers and storms scattered across the area, probably after about 3:30 and lasting until about 9 o'clock tonight. This pattern will hold up throughout the entirety of the weekend. I'm WPVF 25 First Warning meteorologist Sandra Shaw.
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1: And he is Eric Carley, and I'm Gary McNamara. Eric has the morning off. I'm here. Download our Red Eye Radio app today, and you can listen when and where you choose. What I found interesting was on social media yesterday, everything was political. For example, the entire discussion on the housing bill. We need to get this through. We need to get this through. Affordability, affordability, affordability. Nobody actually tore it apart and said, what's actually in the bill? I mean, this was created by Elizabeth Warren. This has taken basically 50 different things from the left and the right and just putting it together. I look at this, and I can speak for Eric here, and we look at it, it's like, just do something. Just do something. Doesn't matter whether it works or not. Just do something so you can have the signing ceremony and say, here's what we've done. It's so great. And you know, when you actually look at the main selling point behind this bill, over really the last year, when you think about it, has been the entire thing of keeping, you know, large companies from buying homes. And they made that as if that was the main crux of the deal, where you look at it. We've gone through all the figures. It's a minuscule amount that companies actually buy, but they needed to find a boogeyman to put this through. Now, is it going to make home buying cheaper? I was reading from Ed Brady, who's president and chief executive of the Home Builders Institute. He said, you know, it's going to take some time for this to actually filter down, if at all. And they look at some of the things for federal regulations, like environmental impact on the federal level. But as I said, the vast majority of building is all local and state. The zoning is all local and state. Hardly does this ever come in at all. And one building organization said, well, it's like having an appetizer but not having the meal. But when you look at other things that are in the bill, as we've talked about, the effort to expand. Oh, and this is the other thing, too. Remember, the president earlier with Republicans took out a number of programs where government was funding for new affordable housing. They took it out. This puts it back in again. And it said part of the law to expand small multifamily buildings with apartments that can be accessed by a single staircase or elevator. Grant recipients will have to pay union scale prevailing wages, which will raise costs. Such wage mandates will also apply to a new grant that pays public housing agencies to install temperature sensors in apartments. The program is a make-work project for unions. We reported several years ago that union wage mandates, this is from the Wall Street Journal, resulted in the New York City Housing Authority spending $1,973 per apartment to install LED bulbs. Expect similar markups on sensor installations. The bill also establishes grants for planning and implementation associated with affordable housing, supporting attainable housing, pre-reviewed designs of mixed-income housing, and converting abandoned buildings into housing. Wasn't the goal of DOGE to eliminate government programs? The White House proposed budget for this year eliminates several housing grant programs. Now Congress plans to add more. The thing that Eric talked about yesterday, though, all these expansion of the federal power come with stringent rules that a future Democratic administration will be sure to add on to. Housing shortages are a result of restrictive state and local zoning and permitting. Dangling money that comes with federal mandates will not help. House Republicans also attach provisions that ease regulations on community banks at the margin, but in return, Democrats inserted a rule that let the Federal Deposit Insurance Corporation waive its rule requiring it to resolve failing banks at the least cost. The change means the FDIC could block a large bank from acquiring an insolvent bank, even if its bid is the least costly. Elizabeth Warren loves this one. And of course, we've covered the demand to ban institutional investors from acquiring homes. Maxine Waters, ranking Democrat, raised the ante by demanding that HUD set up a hotline for tenants to complain about investor landlords. The legislation directs HUD to resolve tenant disputes to the extent practical and share possible federal law violations with other agencies like the Consumer Financial Protection Bureau. You almost have to admire Ms. Waters for driving up the price for Republicans to get Democratic voters, knowing the Trump team is desperate to pass a housing bill. She also insisted on the prevailing wage requirements. And, you know, that's the problem when you do something like this. So everybody was talking about, we got to get the housing bill passed in order to win the election. Well, what does the housing bill do? Nobody was actually talking about what does the housing bill actually do. You didn't see that on social media, even from Republicans. They're just saying, we got to pass something to pretend that we're attempting to lower prices by getting the government involved more in the private sector. You know, and it's just, it's amazing. I was amazed yesterday that, and I went, I mean, I was going through social media yesterday, and as many posts, I probably went through 100 different posts, you know, by senators, congresspeople, and everything else, and nowhere did it discuss actually what was in the bill. Why? Because the thing was sold to you that there's this incredible problem out there of institutional investors and corporations buying houses, and it's not. It's a minuscule amount of houses compared to the number of houses in the United States and the number of houses, you know, that are being built. But I think everything that you, not everything, because not the War Powers Act, but besides the War Powers Act, everything that you saw yesterday is the Republicans panicking over prices. Everything. A couple of stories out there because of the shortage of chips, you know, for computers, AI, and everything else, that it's driving up the cost and adding to inflation. CNBC also had the story yesterday about the government figures. Here it is. Job cuts at U.S. factories ran near their highest level since the end of the global financial crisis in 2009. And the COVID-19 pandemic as worries grow over global demand and rising cost. That's from the S&P Global Manufacturing Reading yesterday. Now, the actual manufacturing level of what we were producing went up slightly, but they believe that's because of replenishing inventories. Job cuts at U.S. factories ran near their highest levels since the end of the global financial crisis in 2009 and the COVID-19 pandemic. Manufacturers have indicated job cuts for three of the past 4 months as they seek to reduce headcount over cost and demand concerns. Most worrying was the further fall in employment, notably the manufacturing sector. Factory job cuts are running at the highest level since 2009. Let me see here. So that's trying to see if there's any other figures that I want to throw in there. They look at growth signs are tepid for the economy, accelerated just 1.6 annualized pace in the first quarter and a meager 0.5% in the fourth quarter of 2025. This is why we said in the very beginning, not that you can't have an effective use of tariffs if somebody is involved in unfair trading practices, but it was promoted through the tariffs that this was making the United States rich, that it was foreign manufacturers that would pay the tariffs. All of that was false. And as we said from the very beginning, do not lie about economics to the American public. Doesn't matter whether you're a Democrat or Republican. Do not lie. And I've been shocked at the Republican Party's ambivalence towards prices. Whether it's the administration, I guess I can give a pass to, because the administration, you know, Trump's loved tariffs for, you know, 40, 50 years. So that's new. It's the Republican Party afraid to challenge that. And now everybody's panicking over prices. That's what you saw yesterday. What you saw yesterday is Republican Party saying we could lose this election. And if we lose this election, it's because of prices. So we got to do anything, even if it's just imagery, that we're going to boost the economy. And that's where we are right now. And, you know, so was there another thing? I don't think any other thing came out yesterday, but we had said it. And remember, you know, we've always told this president, stop promising big things and not delivering. Don't promise a DOGE check. Don't promise a tariff check. Don't do that. Don't. And look, you can convince Democrats that if you make the cost of doing business higher, that it will lower prices, because they'll believe any damn thing. They've gone communist now. And if you're going to be a socialist or a communist, as I've said before on economics, you always have to lie. But when, you know, but you cannot tell Republicans whether it's the minimum wage. I just saw the minimum wage to $15 didn't pass in Oklahoma. You know, it's like, no, we understand it's going to cause an increase in prices. Let individual people decide what kind of job they want. But no, don't do that. It's, if you raise the cost of doing business, it's going to hurt your overall business. It's impossible to make it better. Yet Republicans fell for that. It's something that Democrats have been throwing out for minimum. Well, no, because if you take the minimum wage and the minimum wage goes up, those people will have money and they can go and spend it. And what do they fail to mention? The job cuts that come because of it and the increase in prices that come because of making the cost of doing business higher. And so that's where you are. That's where we are right now. That's the panic that you saw yesterday. In my humble opinion, that's what I believe it was. It was seeing the factory jobs crashing over the last, you know, really over the last year. The last figure I saw was roughly 80,000. We've lost 80,000 manufacturing jobs. And when you look at, you know, the trade deficit, it's still there. Can't change that. So with, you know, by implementing tariffs, the overall trade deficit, there may be differences between countries, but the overall trade deficit is still the same. So that's the problem for the Republicans. Now, the Democrats, which we'll be getting to, have a major problem of their own. Oh, my gosh. Let me see. No, we'll play it here coming up next. I cannot preview it. Just stand by, because this is good and it's coming up. Next, we are Red Eye Radio.
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We are Red Eye Radio. He is Eric Harding. I'm Gary McNamara. Eric has the morning off. All right, you ready for this? A little bit of fun here. Guess who? This is the Democratic Socialist of America slate election night party from the other night. All right. Now tell me who they're booing. All right, here we go. You ready? Here we go. They're all booing in their hands, you know, thumbs down, everything else. It's because somebody came on the screen. Who came on the big screen that they were watching? Was it Trump? Was it Thune? Was it McConnell? Was it J.D. Vance? Was it Marco Rubio? Was it Fetterman? No, it was Hakeem Jeffries. Oh, my gosh. It's really fascinating. In fact, I had a great audio cut. I got time? No, I don't have time. We'll play it coming up here. But like the second in charge of the Democrat Socialists of America basically saying, we're just using the Democratic Party. That's our conduit in. We don't support what they believe. You know, because you can tell. Are they eventually going to boo AOC? Think about it. It's mind-boggling that Hakeem Jeffries is getting booed. You know how radical left he is? And then we played yesterday Van Jones, who was considered probably the most radical socialist in existence when he became advisor to President Obama back in 2008, 2009. 2009, it would be. Just amazing.

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6: From ABC News, I'm Sherry Creston. Desperate searches underway right now in Venezuela after a pair of powerful earthquakes in quick succession, magnitude 7.2 and 7.5. Reporter Juan Araras with the Associated Press in the capital of Caracas.
7: An earthquake just shook the entire building minutes ago. It's the heaviest quake felt in Venezuela.
6: At least 32 people died. Hundreds more are hurt. A state of emergency declared across the country. Strong quakes were felt around the world. In fact, in Northern California, 5.6 magnitude tremor. Renee Everode in Upper Lake, California.
8: I was like shaking from head to toe. My hands were shaking. It felt like it lasted for 20 minutes.
6: A major quake also hitting off the coast of Japan. Experts say there's no connection between them all. In Washington, political quakes after some Senate Republicans voted yes on a war powers resolution. President Trump was on Capitol Hill afterward and faced down one of them, Senator Bill Cassidy. Here's ABC's Rachel Scott.
9: I caught up with Senator Cassidy, and he straight up admitted that he lost his temper. inside of the room, sources tell me that it got so intense that at one point the president called Bill Cassidy a lunatic. And then Senate Majority Leader John Thune, the Republican leader, the top Republican in the Senate, had to step in to try to de-escalate the situation.
6: Later, President Trump opened up the Great American State Fair on the National Mall.
10: 10 days from now, our country will celebrate one of the most monumental milestones in human history. We will mark 250 years of glorious American freedom.
6: Scary moments in an Air Canada flight out of New Jersey. A pilot suffering an apparent seizure. Rodney McDonald was on board.
11: Within a few moments, one of the flight attendants entered the cockpit. He was dragging one of the pilots out of the cockpit.
6: Co-pilot took control. You're listening to ABC News.
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21: Good morning, everybody. We're going to see a daytime high today of 92 degrees, feel like the triple digits, and see some afternoon showers and storms scattered across the area, probably after about 3:30 and lasting until about 9 o'clock tonight. This pattern will hold up throughout the entirety of the weekend. I'm WPVF 25 First Warning meteorologist Sandra Shaw.
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22: This
0: This is America in the Morning from Westwood One. Good morning, I'm John Trout. It's Thursday, June 25th, 2026. Here's what's coming up on America in the Morning.
1: A loud and contentious meeting with Senate Republicans results in a victory for President Trump on another War Powers Resolution vote. I'm John Stolness.
22: The U.S. Postal Service says it's running out of money. I'm Clayton Neville.
23: The IRS did better than expected, getting refunds out to taxpayers. Marcela Sanchez, Washington.
24: A federal judge is barring President Trump from implementing a proof of citizenship requirement to vote. Sagar Meghani, Washington.
25: On Wall Street, stocks are coming off a mixed day. All eyes today on Micron after those strong quarterly results last night. I'm Jessica Ettinger.
26: A highway shootout in Vermont left a border agent and another Zizian dead. I'm Lisa Dwyer.
0: All ahead on America in the Morning. It's 7 after. President Trump's relationship with some members of his own party in the Senate was on full display during his visit to Capitol Hill yesterday. As correspondent John Stolness tells us, it ultimately ended in a Trump victory.
1: Late Wednesday night, the Senate held another War Powers Resolution vote, roughly 24 hours after four Republicans rebuked Trump's war with Iran by voting in favor of restricting his ability to wage war. This time, two of those senators changed their votes, with Rand Paul voting present and Bill Cassidy voting no. It came hours after Trump met with Senate Republicans on Capitol Hill and voiced his displeasure at the senators who voted against him the night before. One of them was Cassidy, who got into a yelling match with the president over Cassidy's frustrations of the lack of transparency from the Trump administration on the war with Iran. Afterwards, Trump said the meeting was good.
27: We like everybody really in the room. I don't like a few people, but that's okay. I think you know who they are.
1: Cassidy explained his side of the incident.
28: You have not told the American people what's going on. It was supposed to last 4 weeks. It's lasted 4 months. Our original objectives have not been achieved. And I want to know what's going on. He did not particularly care for my comments. Raised his voice. I lost my temper. That's not appropriate. It's the Irish in me.
1: A few hours later, Cassidy was invited to the White House Situation Room and was briefed by Vice President J.D. Vance and Special Envoy Steve Witkoff. Both Senators Paul and Cassidy confirmed on X they changed their vote in order to strengthen the president's negotiating position with Iran. He told reporters in the Oval Office he wants Congress to pass his Election Security Save Act before he signs the housing legislation into law.
27: No, I said I'm not signing the housing bill. I want to see what happens. We said, look, the housing bill is... I made billions of dollars with housing. I know housing better than anybody, maybe anywhere.
1: The housing bill becomes law in 10 days, even without the president's signature. But his actions didn't go over well with Republican Senator Lisa Murkowski.
8: If he chooses to hold up his own agenda because he wants action on the SAVE Act, that's, I guess, his call. It is not helpful to him. It's not helpful to the country. And it's not moving the needle. If you don't have the votes, sir, you don't have the votes.
1: Murkowski and Susan Collins were the only GOP senators to maintain their yes votes.
0: The U.S. Postmaster General testified before Congress Tuesday about the financial future of the United States Postal Service. Correspondent Clayton Neville has a follow-up.
22: Postmaster General David Steiner testified before the Senate Homeland Security and Governmental Affairs Committee, insisting an urgent need for reforms to the U.S. Postal Service.
29: The Postal Service has a broken business model, and we welcome the committee's focus on fixing it.
22: He said levers that are available to private companies and other government agencies are not available to the Postal Service.
29: We're mandated by law to deliver to every address, more than 170 million of them, 6 days a week.
22: Steiner warned that without reforms, the Postal Service will run out of money next year. The agency reportedly had a $2 billion net loss in the second quarter of this year and a $9 billion loss in November of last. As of May 31st, USPS had only $8.9 billion in unrestricted cash. Its debt reportedly higher than $31 billion. Steiner admitted that the Postal Service is currently borrowing from employees' retirement funds to keep operations running, a move that's drawn backlash from both employees and from lawmakers. I'm Clayton Neville.
0: 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It's 12 past. When we return on America in the Morning, Trump wants proof of citizenship to vote. A federal judge says no after these messages.
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0: Welcome back. You're with America in the Morning, beginning in the Pacific Northwest. Here's today's forecast from AccuWeather.com meteorologist LaTroy Thornton.
1: Days of heat in the Northwest give way to more clouds for today as the pattern starts to shift to cooler weather ahead of a storm that brings some afternoon rain toward the Washington coast, with a shower able to make it into places like Seattle later today. For the late week period, high temperatures turn out 15 to, in some spots, 25 degrees lower than they were just earlier this week, with showers extending from Washington and Oregon across much of northern Idaho, and eventually into western and central Montana, and any areas of steady rain through Friday, most likely in the foothills of the Cascades of both Washington and Oregon. In fact, this pattern switch brings significant enough cooling that there may even be some snowflakes at some of the higher peaks of the Northwest. The heat remains locked into the Southwest, though, with highs still at least 5 to 10 degrees above the historical average for today. The California coast remains cooler and more comfortable.

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1: 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I'm John Trout. The IRS reportedly did better than expected in the tax season after slashing staff, except on the phone. Watchdog says many taxpayers received their refunds on time this year. Correspondent Marcella Sanchez has more.
2: The National Taxpayer Advocate says the IRS did better than expected getting refunds out to taxpayers during the 2026 tax season, despite massive cuts to its workforce. But the new report from the IRS watchdog also says taxpayers who needed human help were left behind. The report says the agency fell short in answering phones with calls to the identity theft line going through only 19% of the time. Layoffs and firings took a toll on the IRS's workforce. Still, the report says improved technology helped prevent a total meltdown during the tax season. Marcela Sanchez, Washington.
1: A federal judge has blocked President Trump from enforcing a proof of citizenship requirement for voting, at least for now. Washington correspondent Sagar Magani reports.
3: A federal judge is barring President Trump from implementing a proof of citizenship requirement to vote. That was part of the president's first executive order on elections, which also would have prevented mail ballots from counting if received after Election Day. The ruling by a judge in Boston effectively makes permanent a preliminary order she issued a year ago. She agreed with arguments from Democratic attorneys general who sued over the order, saying the Constitution gives states and Congress the power to regulate elections, not the president. It's the latest in a string of rulings against that order. The president has since issued a second one on elections, which also faces legal challenges. Sagar Magani, Washington.
1: It's 18 after. When we return on America in the Morning, Trump says there will be no tolls through the Strait of Hormuz after these messages.
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0: Welcome back. You're with America in the Morning. It's 20 after. CNBC's Jessica Ettinger has a check of Thursday business. First, a look back at what happened in the markets on Wednesday.
1: Wall Street opens this morning after a mixed day yesterday for the major averages. The Dow was up 180 points. The Nasdaq was down 110. Micron, big chip maker, reported strong quarterly results after the closing bell last night. The stock popped up 9% after hours.
2: They beat even the bull case.

0: For almost all the metrics, so that's quite a positive. The bottom line is that the AI revolution continues to move on strongly.
1: That's Evercore's Julian Emanuel on CNBC. U.S. crude oil with a price back down to almost where it was the day before the U.S. launched missiles into Iran at the end of February, dipping briefly under $70 a barrel. And AAA says the national average for a gallon of regular down to $3.93. Only 70 cents per gallon higher than this time last year. President Trump claims that Iran has assured him there will be no tolls charged to ships moving through the Strait of Hormuz when the 60-day peace pause ends.
2: The president has said that Iran can't charge tolls. Iran has said we'll have a Persian Gulf Strait Authority and a Persian Gulf Insurance Company, and we'll have charges which they may or may not call tolls. And so I think there's actually a pervasive anxiety among shippers about the degree to which Iran will actually have a say, will control the strait.
1: That's S&P President Dan Yergin on CNBC. Gold fell to its lowest since before last Thanksgiving, below $4,000 an ounce for the first time since November 18th. Bitcoin slipped to its lowest since October of 2024. It was hovering around $59,000. The home builders, big disappointment there. They sold far fewer homes in May than expected.
3: Single family homes, big miss here, 580,000. It's the second weakest number of the year. This is the lowest level since January, so we want to pay attention to this.
1: CNBC's Rick Santelli. A soaring stock market and some tax changes have charitable donations going up, but it's really the very rich people who are doing most of the giving.
4: Charitable giving reaching a new record last year to over $600 billion. That's according to a new report from Giving USA. As wealth becomes a lot more concentrated, charitable giving has also become more dependent on a smaller group of ultra-wealthy donors. Last year, Mackenzie Scott giving over $6 billion. Michael Bloomberg gave over $4 billion.
1: That's CNBC wealth reporter Robert Frank. On today's watch list, we get the latest on U.S. economic growth with new GDP, gross domestic product numbers. We find out how many people applied for unemployment benefits last week. Earnings are coming today from BlackBerry, Olive Garden, Parent Garden Restaurants, RV maker Winnebago, and spice maker McCormick.
5: CNBC's Jessica Ettinger. America in the Morning continues this Thursday. In a case involving Forever Chemicals, Chemours will pay multi-millions to settle a government dispute.
6: The Trump administration has reached a multi-state settlement with chemical giant Chemours Company over years-long illegal discharges of synthetic forever chemicals. The chemicals known as PFAS have been used to make products resistant to water, grease, and stains. The settlement is the first by the federal government to resolve enforcement claims against a manufacturer of harmful chemicals. Under the agreement, Chemours will pay a civil penalty of $22.5 million for alleged violations and spend $90 million over 15 years to mitigate PFAS discharges in three states: West Virginia, North Carolina, and New Jersey. The company also agreed to install PFAS pollution controls and supply clean drinking water to the affected communities. Combined, the penalties and relief programs are expected to cost $450 million. High up in Juwanee, Washington.
5: It's 24 after. A member of the cult-like Zizian group has been accused of killing her parents. The backstory when America in the Morning continues after these messages.
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4: Welcome back. Now 26 after. This is America in the Morning. The investigation into the cult-like Zizian's group takes another turn, with one member now charged in the killings of her parents. Lisa Dwyer reports.
5: A member of a cult-like group known as the Zizians has been charged in the killing of her parents. District Attorney Tanner Ralph says Michelle Zyko has been charged with murder, burglary, and conspiracy charges in the deaths of her parents, Rita and Richard Zyko, who were shot to death in their Pennsylvania home on New Year's Eve in 2022.
6: We don't have a smoking gun. It is piece after piece after piece of evidence that has been collected painstakingly over years.
5: Zyko was estranged from her parents, who were killed hours after Rita Zyko texted her daughter in an attempt to reconcile. Since 2022, Zizian members have been tied to the death of one of their own during an attack on a California landlord. The landlord's subsequent killing, the Zyko's death, and a highway shootout in Vermont that left a border agent and another Zizian dead. Sound courtesy WPVI. I'm Lisa Dwyer.
4: Two magnitude 7+ earthquakes have struck Venezuela. There are buildings collapsed in Caracas in the strongest strike to hit Venezuela in more than a century. Earthquake in California, Ed Donahue reports.
7: A rural area of Northern California experienced its strongest earthquake since 1940. It was a 5.9 magnitude quake centered near Willits, California, about 2 hours northeast of San Francisco. The area in Mendocino County is dotted with small agricultural towns. Police report some injuries. Bree Leon and her colleagues had just opened a restaurant when the building started shaking, rattling plates and liquor bottles. A seismologist says the area is not on a major fault line. Usually, the quakes there are smaller than this. Three other quakes under 2.7 magnitude struck near the epicenter within an hour. I'm Ed Donahue.
4: America in the Morning for Thursday, June 25th, 2026 is produced by Tom Cusick. I'm John Trout. 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
10: ABC News, I'm Sherry Preston. A pair of earthquakes rocking Venezuela, killing at least 32 people, injuring hundreds.
11: Devastating images coming in from Venezuela following a massive earthquake that struck while many were home celebrating a public holiday. There are videos of collapsed buildings in Venezuela's capital city of Caracas as emergency crews helped to get the injured to the hospital. The U.S. Geological Survey saying the epicenter was located along the country's Caribbean coast.
10: ABC's Melissa Adan, President Trump posting the U.S. is standing by, ready to help. Quakes also in Northern California and Japan. Scientists say they are not related. The president meeting with Republican senators on Capitol Hill Wednesday. Those who were there say he got into a shouting match with Senator Bill Cassidy over the Iran war. Then Cassidy, who later got a private briefing on the war in the Situation Room, went on to change his vote on the War Powers Resolution, which would have required congressional approval for any further conflict. This is ABC News.
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4: This is America in the Morning from Westwood One. I'm John Trout. Coming up this half hour, a contentious meeting in Washington between Trump and GOP senators.
5: Trump had particular words for the four Republican senators who voted with Democrats. I'm Lisa Dwyer.
15: A year after deadly flooding, a camp in the Texas Hill Country files for bankruptcy. I'm Clayton Neville.
16: 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Again, I'm the new old tech guy, Chuck Palm.
17: The Odyssey has gotten a new audiobook with a surprise narrator.
4: There's Kevin Carr. That and more when America in the Morning returns after these messages.
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20: Good morning, everybody. We're going to see a daytime high today of 92 degrees, feel like the triple digits, and see some afternoon showers and storms scattered across the area, probably after about 3:30 and lasting until about 9 o'clock tonight. This pattern will hold up throughout the entirety of the weekend. I'm WPVF 25 First Warning meteorologist Sandra Shaw.
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0: America in the Morning continues with a look at the national forecast this first Thursday of summer. Here's AccuWeather.com meteorologist LaTroy Thornton.
1: A rather large portion of the nation actually faces the risk for severe weather today and into tonight, but the zone can generally be split into two distinct areas. The westernmost of these risk areas covers some parts of the plains that have already had run-ins with severe weather this week, with places from the St. Louis metro area westward into northern New Mexico and much of Colorado. North and west through all but northeastern Nebraska, roughly the western half of South Dakota, just about all of Wyoming, and even as far north and west as eastern Idaho and central Montana, facing the potential for thunderstorms this afternoon and tonight that may bring large hail, damaging wind gusts of at least 60 to 70 miles per hour, even some tornadoes. Further to the east, severe storms have much less of a risk to bring either hail or tornadoes, but may still be rather gusty near and along the Ohio River from southern Indiana and northern Kentucky, north and east through much of Ohio, parts of northern and western Pennsylvania, even toward the Syracuse area of New York. There can be some spotty showers around much of the Great Lakes region, with places from northern Minnesota through Wisconsin and nearly all of Michigan in line for a shower or two today. To the south of the risk for severe weather, much of the southeast has the risk for at least a spotty thunderstorm in the afternoon, but there could instead be a thunderstorm at any time over much of Mississippi and Alabama. Spotty monsoon thunderstorms redevelop around the Four Corners states, with some steadier rain instead toward the Washington coastline as cooler conditions return, although a shower could make it toward the foothills of the Washington Cascades as well. The southwest stays hot, though, with highs still at least 5 to 10 degrees above historical averages away from the coast. That's the weather across America. I'm AccuWeather.com meteorologist LaTroy Thornton.
0: 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It was supposed to be a routine meeting with Republican lawmakers on Capitol Hill, but it quickly turned into a tense confrontation. President Trump reportedly clashed with Senator Bill Cassidy during a closed-door meeting, highlighting continuing divisions within the GOP. Correspondent Lisa Dwyer reports on what sparked the heated exchange and what it could mean moving forward.
2: President Donald Trump berated Senate Republicans during a closed-door meeting on Capitol Hill for allowing a vote to block his war in Iran. Trump had particular words for the four Republican senators who voted with Democrats.
3: We like everybody really in the room. I don't like a few people, but that's okay. I think you know who they are.
2: Most Republicans stayed quiet during the meeting, but Senator Bill Cassidy of Louisiana, who lost re-election in his primary last month after Trump endorsed an opponent, stood up and defended his vote.
4: I'm voting for war powers until I get a briefing.
2: Adding,
4: but I, again, matched his tone.
2: And says,
4: the American people need to know more than we are being told.
2: I'm Lisa Dwyer.
0: A massive earthquake has hit Venezuela. Dozens are reported dead, hundreds injured as buildings are destroyed across Caracas. Venezuela was celebrating a national holiday and many people would have been home when the quake struck. The U.S. Geological Survey says they've calculated the chance that more than 10,000 fatalities could occur from the magnitude 7.2 and 7.5 earthquakes. Back here at home, correspondent Julie Walker reports New York Mayor Mamdani proves his power in the city.
5: New York City Mayor Zohran Mamdani emerges from his state's primaries as a political force within the Democratic Party. All eight candidates he endorsed won with two defeating sitting congressmen. The Democratic Socialist says he's helping write a new chapter in the party's history.
6: I believe that that will be key in not just the midterms coming up in November, but also in the years to come, where Americans will be asking themselves, is this a party that is willing to go beyond just standing up to the cruelty of the federal administration, but also a party that's willing to stand up for a vision that looks at the struggles that working people are living through.
5: While progressives celebrate, some of the most powerful Democrats in Washington, including House Leader Hakeem Jeffries, who campaigned against some Mamdani candidates, downplayed the impact of the 34-year-old mayor. Others fear he and his loyalists may push the party too far left ahead of November's midterm elections, when voters across the nation will decide which party controls Congress. Julie Walker, New York.
0: Nearly a year after devastating floodwaters tore through an all-girls summer camp in Texas, the tragedy is still having far-reaching consequences. Families continue to seek answers while legal questions surrounding the disaster remain unsolved. Correspondent Clayton Neville reports on the latest developments in a case that continues to resonate well beyond the Lone Star State.
7: As the one-year anniversary of the July 4th flooding that left 27 campers and counselors dead at Camp Mystic approaches, the camp filed for Chapter 11 bankruptcy reorganization this week. In bankruptcy filings in Houston, the camp listed its debt as more than $10 million. The camp along the Guadalupe River in the Texas Hill Country says that its assets are in the range of $100,000 to $500,000. Families of the victims filed a lawsuit last year seeking more than $1 million in damages, saying the camp operators failed to take the necessary steps to protect the girls. Camp owner Richard Eastland died in the flooding, and his family planned to reopen a portion of the camp this summer, but later changed those plans amid backlash from state leaders and from victims' families. I'm Clayton Neville.
0: We have the results of a new poll, how Americans are feeling about the country's 250th anniversary. Correspondent Donna Warder reports.
8: How do Americans feel about celebrating the upcoming 250th anniversary of America's freedom? 70% of Republicans, surveyed by the Associated Press and the Nork Center for Public Affairs Research, say they're proud and excited, compared to 20% of Democrats. Some Americans say they feel conflicted or indifferent. That's mostly Democrats, about 40%, and about 30% of adults under 30. About 80% of adults in a new Gallup poll say the signers of the Declaration of Independence would be disappointed with how the country has turned out. But about 70% of all adults polled believe the U.S. has succeeded in achieving the ideals for which the country was founded. Donna Warder, Washington.
0: 16 till. When we return on America in the Morning, billions of stolen login credentials. The latest heist after these messages.
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0: Welcome back. You're with America in the Morning. Now 15 till. I'm John Trout. President Trump is taking his message directly to Capitol Hill, meeting with Republican senators who've grown increasingly frustrated over key parts of his agenda. The visit comes after the White House abruptly canceled a scheduled bill signing, fueling more questions about the president's strategy and the growing divide within his own party. Correspondent Haya Panjwani reports.
20: President Donald Trump posted on social media that he would no longer be signing, as planned, a bipartisan measure to increase home construction. The bill was supposed to have been signed at the Capitol, but Trump now says he wants Congress to first pass a voting bill. House Speaker and Louisiana Republican Mike Johnson said he expects Trump will sign the housing bill within the 10-day window.
14: We're delaying this. As you know, he has a window of time before he has to sign a bill, and he's going to use a little bit more of that window of time, and we're going to go through this together.
20: Meanwhile, Senate Minority Leader and New York Democrat Chuck Schumer said on the Senate floor that canceling the signing was the wrong move.
15: The bipartisan housing bill was an accomplishment that the American people want, are proud of, and need. Trump runs away from it. He's not going to sign it. He's petulant. He's angry. And he looks ridiculous.
20: Trump has been pushing the Senate to remove the filibuster in order to pass the Save America Act. Democratic lawmakers say the measure as written would be a form of voter suppression. Hiya Panjwani at the White House.
0: Even after months of fighting, families living along Lebanon's southern border say peace remains elusive. With Israeli forces still occupying parts of the region, fear and uncertainty continue to shape daily life as tensions threaten to erupt once again. Charles de Ledesma reports.
19: Looking out from a friend's balcony, Milia El-Sheikh struggles to find her home in the ruins of her now deserted village, its entrances strung with barbed wire. Her village of Dibini is one of several Shiite-majority communities across southern Lebanon destroyed by Israeli forces battling the Iran-backed Hezbollah. Israel's occupied vast areas and fighting's raged through declared ceasefires. The latest truce, part of the interim peace deal between the U.S. and Iran, appears to be holding for now. El-Sheikh tells the AP, I don't know anything about my house. Nothing is more agonizing than not being able to get to your home. One of the few Christians from Dibini, El-Sheikh found shelter in another village, but regularly visit Jadeidat Majedum, a mostly Christian village near her hometown, to have coffee. Before the war, it was a comforting ritual, but now it takes place against a backdrop of loss and fear. Majion is one of a string of towns and villages visited by the AP on the blurry edge of the Israeli-occupied zone of southern Lebanon. The military has pushed out of the mostly Shiite population, believing they harbor Hezbollah, and many towns have been demolished. I'm Charles de Ledesma.
0: Seth Soutel is on Market Watch and reports a sharp drop in big tech companies, pulling the indices mostly lower on Wall Street.
21: I'm Seth Soutel, and this is the AP Markets Report. Stocks wavered to a mixed close on Wall Street as losses for several tech giants, including Microsoft, weighed on the market. The S&P 500 fell 0.1% Wednesday. That came even though more stocks rose than fell within the index. The Dow added 0.4%. The NASDAQ Composite fell 0.4%. Among big tech stocks, Microsoft fell 2.3%. Oracle gave back 4.6%. Another drop in oil prices helped ease concerns about inflation. Brent crude fell 3.8%, bringing it closer to where it was before the war with Iran started. Treasury yields fell in the bond market. The yield on the 10-year Treasury dropped to 4.40%. Seth Soutel, New York.
0: America in the Morning continues. Cybersecurity researchers uncover 16 billion stolen login credentials. The new old tech guy, Chuck Palm, reports.
22: If you're still using the same password you set up in 2018, pay particular attention to this story. Cybersecurity researchers at Cyber News have uncovered 30 separate collections of stolen login credentials, totaling 16 billion records. That's roughly 2 stolen accounts for every person on the planet. But this is the important part. This isn't one company getting hacked. This is the accumulated harvest of InfoStealer malware, software that quietly sneaks onto your device and vacuums up everything. Passwords, browser cookies, VPN logins, every session token that lets a hacker bypass your two-factor authentication entirely. We're talking logins to Apple, Google, Facebook, GitHub, government platforms, you name it. This data was briefly exposed on unsecured internet servers, and researchers found it. The bad guys may have found it first. Okay, now for your checklist. First, change your passwords, especially if you reuse them. Second, turn on two-factor authentication everywhere if you haven't already. Third, get a password manager. And fourth, don't download software you don't trust. That's how info stealers get in the door. If this story sounds like a rerun, it should. Researchers are saying massive new leaks are surfacing every few weeks now, and it's not expected to slow down. Follow the new old tech guy on X, at Chuck Palm.
0: 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Your money, your move. Here's John Stolness.
1: We start in the WNBA, where Indiana Fever superstar Caitlin Clark had to leave their game against the Phoenix Mercury last night due to back issues. But before she left the game, Clark landed hard on her back, and as players struggled to get a loose ball, Mercury player Alyssa Thomas pushed her fist into Clark's neck and then stepped over top of her. After their 111-109 loss, Fever coach Stephanie White was furious at the officials' decision not to call a foul.
3: We have a generational talent and a WNBA superstar who had two cheap shots right there that weren't called. And I just say again, absolutely unacceptable.
1: Clark finished with 19 points and 8 assists before leaving. She has dealt with back issues already this season. Major League Baseball action. The New York Mets are having a rough season. They were swept by the Chicago Cubs this week, and all four of their infielders committed at least one fielding error last night. 6 errors in total in their 10-3 loss. It's the first time since 1962 that all four infielders on a team committed at least one error in the same game. And Cubs shortstop Dansby Swanson piled up 15 runs batted in the 3-game series against the Mets. The first time since 2016 a player has done that. For the second straight night, the Philadelphia Phillies were down to their final strike. 2 outs in the 9th inning, trailing by a run, until pinch hitter Derek Hill blasted a 2-run, 2-out home run, giving the Phils their second straight 9th inning, 2-out rally, and a 5-4 victory. Los Angeles Dodgers star Mookie Betts celebrated a milestone in their game against the Minnesota Twins last night, smashing a second-inning solo home run that was the 300th of his career. And in World Cup action, winners yesterday were Bosnia-Herzegovina, Switzerland, Morocco, Brazil, South Africa, and Mexico. And that's your look at sports.
0: Thank you, John. Now 7 till. When we return on America in the Morning, new audiobook, Familiar Voice, after these messages.
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0: This is America in the Morning. It's 5 till. I'm John Trout. Entertainment reporter Kevin Carr has details on a new audiobook with a familiar name.
27: Ahead of the release of Christopher Nolan's summer blockbuster, The Odyssey has gotten a new audiobook with a familiar voice.
28: The journey home became its own kind of war. The
2: This is the story of one of those soldiers.
27: That is not actually legendary actor Michael Caine, but an AI-generated clone. The 93-year-old Caine, who has starred in multiple Nolan films, including The Dark Knight Trilogy and Interstellar, licensed his voice to the AI company 11 Labs for this and other upcoming productions. AI duplications and deepfakes of celebrity voices and likenesses has become a flashpoint in the industry. It led Taylor Swift to file trademarks for her own voice and likeness. Actor Matthew McConaughey, who is an investor in 11 Labs, has trademarked his distinctive voice and catchphrase, "All right, all right, all right." Similar to what Caine has done, before his death, actor James Earl Jones licensed his voice to Lucasfilm to use as Darth Vader in future projects. This AI voice clone was most notably heard in the Disney Plus series Kenobi in 2022.
5: I serve only you, my master.
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27: 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I'm Kevin Carr.
0: Heading to the beach this summer? Plan on dipping your toe into the water? Easy for her to say, but correspondent Donna Warder says the Coast Guard reminds beachgoers not to panic if you get caught up in a rip current.
6: Rip currents account for most beach rescues, and about 100 people drown from them along U.S. beaches each year, according to the United States Lifesaving Association. Lifeguard Marine Safety Lieutenant Charlie Knight in San Diego explains what they are.
7: When the waves come into the beach, it needs somewhere to go. And so it takes these little channels out that we call rip currents to put all that water back into the ocean.
6: He says if caught in a rip current, don't panic.
7: Stay calm, flip over onto your back, float, and allow the rip current to take you out. And then we want you to signal for help by raising your arm, and a lifeguard will come and get you.
6: Knight says it's safer to swim where the waves are breaking because it's typically shallow, and you can stand on a sandbar and on a border.
0: The Trump administration is touting the Iran deal as payday for U.S. farmers. Ben Thomas reports.
8: Money that will be taken out of Iran is going to go to our farmers to give corn, soybeans, wheat, to Iran.
9: President Trump claims the interim deal to end the war with Iran will deliver a financial windfall to American farmers, as Iranian financial assets are unfrozen. Vice President J.D. Vance explaining Monday.
10: If there is any frozen Iranian assets that are unfrozen, then we have approval over that process.
9: But Iran's U.N. ambassador in Geneva, Ali Bahraini, rejects the notion.
12: Iran is the only country who decides what to do with those assets.
9: Experts say how exactly Iranian assets would make their way to the heartland and whether Iran would abandon its existing trade partners on food remains unclear. Ben Thomas, Washington.
0: On this date in 1788, Virginia became the 10th state to ratify the U.S. Constitution. The Korean War began on this date in 1950 when North Korean forces crossed the 38th parallel and invaded South Korea. It was on this date in 1876 the Battle of the Little Bighorn occurred. In Montana, Lieutenant Colonel George Armstrong Custer and much of the 7th Cavalry were defeated by Lakota, Cheyenne, and Arapaho warriors. And that's our show for today, Thursday, June 25th, 2026. America in the Morning is produced by Tom Cusick. I'm John Trout. This is Westwood One.
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11: From ABC News, I'm Sherry Preston. Powerful back-to-back earthquakes hitting Venezuela. At least 32 people have been killed. Hundreds are injured. And as ABC's Sophie Flay reports, the search for those trapped continues.
13: Crowds gathering around collapsed buildings, told to keep silent as first responders yelled out to people buried in the rubble. Victims pulled from beneath buildings. Officials warning the casualties could be high. Part of the Caracas airport collapsing in a cloud of dust. People still inside. The quakes are the largest to hit Venezuela in more than a century. The last 24 hours have seen smaller earthquakes from Japan to the U.S.
11: ABC's Sophie Flay. President Trump says the U.S. is standing by, ready to help Venezuela, where they have since experienced at least 4 aftershocks. The president traveled to Capitol Hill on Wednesday, where he got into a shouting match with Louisiana Republican Senator Bill Cassidy over the Iran war. ABC's Rachel Scott says the president called Cassidy a lunatic at one point.
14: And then Senate Majority Leader John Thune, the Republican leader, the top Republican in the Senate, had to step in to try to de-escalate the situation. Other senators were also intervening, hoping that Cassidy and Trump would stop this ongoing back and forth. Eventually, Cassidy sat down. And I asked him here on Capitol Hill if he had any regrets, given all the things that were said and just how heated it got. He said absolutely not. He said he will not be bullied into silence.
11: Later, Cassidy got a personal briefing on the war in the Situation Room. Then he reversed course on the War Powers Resolution, voting against it a day after he voted for it. Western Europe still baking amid the heat wave. Paris saw daytime temperatures more than 100 and nighttime temperatures over 70. Another extremely hot day today for the southwestern United States, and there are continued red flag warnings in Utah. This is ABC News.
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19: 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We already have 2 accidents slowing things down here in Palm Beach County. Beginning I-95 southbound, south of Boynton Beach Boulevard. The right lane is blocked here. Please use caution approaching the area. You'll find the second southbound on the turnpike just south of the Beeline Highway. This accident also has the right lane blocked. Please use caution here as well. Traffic is a service of Massage Envy in the Traffic Center. I'm Parker Starr.
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21: Good morning, everybody. We're going to see a daytime high today of 92 degrees, feel like the triple digits, and see some afternoon showers and storms scattered across the area, probably after about 3:30 and lasting until about 9 o'clock tonight. This pattern will hold up throughout the entirety of the weekend. I'm WPVF 25 First Morning Meteorologist Sandra Shaw.
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22: You can't hear me?
30: No. Hi there. I can't hear Trump.
22: Oh.
31: There has never been anything like the United States of America, and together we are making it bigger and better and stronger than ever before.
30: Well, that was one President Donald J. Trump at last night's 250th Great American State Fair opening. It is the South Florida Morning Show. Jennifer Ross, Stephen Diener. He's gone on his vacation. As a matter of fact, he's motoring toward the nation's capital as we speak. Mick McCabe graciously filling in for the next couple of days. Hi, Mick. How are
1: Hello.
30: You?
1: Hello. Good morning.
30: Thanks for being here. I know how much you love getting up at 4 o'clock in the morning.
1: Well,
30: makes
1: you know,
30: your day, huh?
1: I'll make it. I'll make it. And sorry, Trump was late there. I thought you were going to come on first. So.
30: Oh, no, that's okay. I was like, where's my Trumpster? I didn't hear him. There were a bunch of crowds there last night. You know, so much for people saying that the people, the American people hate this country. The place was packed. The flyovers, by the way, did you watch any of this last night, this 250th birthday celebration, this kickoff?
1: I went to bed at 8.
30: Okay, so you missed it all. Lee Greenwood sang. Trump sang. They had the, I guess it was the Marine Corps band, and they did YMCA, so he did his signature dance. And every time he does his signature dance, he does like 6 moves, you know? The place went crazy.
1: I love his dance.
30: I was like, his wife, Melania, apparently he says all the time that his wife tells him not to do it because he looks foolish. And he goes, but the people love it, so I do it. So he danced.
1: Yeah.
30: And they did a flyover, but it kicks off this whole 50 states, U.S. territory is all represented in the Great American State Fair. Huge Ferris wheel. Did you see the Ferris wheel? It's huge.
1: Yes.
30: It's like the one in Paris. It's like, wow. Is that where it is, Paris or London? Where's the big Ferris wheel?
1: I don't know where the biggest one is. I know there is a huge one in London.
30: I think it's in London.
1: You said all 50 states. Are they all in? Because there was a few that were dissenting at one point.
30: So they said. However, the organizer for said Great American State Fair says, despite what you heard, and despite the fact that these governors did not want these states represented, they were all there. So somebody did something to bring Pennsylvania to the table, Massachusetts. It was Pennsylvania. We had the list yesterday. Pennsylvania, Massachusetts. I forget who else
1: it was. I think Maryland was one.
30: Maryland may have been one of them. But they said last night that all 50 states are there. As a matter of fact, Diener's there, so maybe tomorrow we can give him a call and he'll let us know. We'll wake him up early.
1: Cool.
30: And find out. He went. He's going. Here's the killer. He went on his anniversary. How many years ago? 15 years ago, whatever it was. They went to Washington, D.C. They went on a road trip and they stopped at all these places along the eastern seaboard. And Washington, D.C. was one of them. And the reflecting pool was empty at the point when he was there. So he was all excited that he got to finally see the reflecting pool full and pretty. And now they're draining it again.
1: I know.
30: And he's on his way there. And I went, it's you. I said, you're the culprit.
1: Yeah, it's so funny, too, how the media wants to blame Trump. I would say it's the contractor's fault, not Trump's.
30: Not Trump, so true. But, Trump's trying to say, Trump is sticking to the point that somebody took a knife or some kind of sharp object and ripped a hole. And it's kind of like epoxy.
1: I guess,
30: That they put at the bottom. So whatever it was, he said it was like 350 feet long. They put a huge
1: gash. Oh, my gosh.
30: Yeah. So he says. Others say it was because the chemicals they put in to get rid of the algae. Who knows? Either way, is the whatever the stuff is that they put at the bottom is kind of floating to the top, and life is not good. So they got to drain it again to fix it. So hopefully, I'm sure he's trying to shoot for the 4th of July, which is what, next weekend?
1: Is it
30: next weekend or is it this weekend?
1: No, it is next weekend.
30: It is. So it's like, they got to get on the stick. They only got a week to get it right, and it takes like 4 days to fill it. So he's running out of time, so I'm sure it'll be empty by the time Diener gets there. Maybe they'll be filling it back up, but we will find out.
1: You know, it's funny, too, how they have so much trouble with this reflecting pool. There's all these commercials on all they can do your garage floor, and it's like bulletproof.
30: Why? Yeah, with epoxy.
1: Yeah.
30: That's what they did my pool with, by the way.
1: Ah.
30: It's a new thing. They put epoxy on, and it lasts forever. They don't do the... What is it? It's not concrete. What's the other stuff they
1: use? Gunite.
30: Gunite. They don't use gunite anymore. They seal them with epoxy. Epoxy is a great thing. Very expensive.
1: Oh, yeah.
30: But it's beautiful. What is not beautiful is Venezuela got rocked by two deadly earthquakes yesterday, 39 seconds apart, both above 7.0. One measured, by the way, 7.5. Strongest earthquake to hit Venezuela in over 100 years.
1: Ouch.
30: Wow. Now, Trump says all agencies of our government ready to move in quickly. We're already offering assistance. They say, as of right now, 30 people are killed, but there are reports that it could be hundreds or thousands because buildings just came toppling down. It's just horrible. And then California, Mendocino County, Do you know where that is? You lived in California, Mick.
1: Yeah, it's way up north. I know that much.
30: It's way up north. They got whacked by a magnitude, what did they have, 5.6 yesterday.
1: That's
30: yesterday morning.
1: That's feelable.
30: Yeah, they said no one was hurt. They're looking at, you know, possible damage to some buildings. But they say PG&E, it said at one point 10,000 customers were without power. But they're fixing everything. But there were all kinds of earthquakes yesterday.
1: With Venezuela, was there any report of a tidal wave?
30: No, they didn't say anything about any tsunami or tidal wave or anything like that. They just more or less said it was just devastating. I guess it hit near Caracas, too. So we'll keep you posted on that. You're all excited. There's something new. And I think it's opening up, like, right up the street from the radio station. It was one of the first things you mentioned this morning. I have never been to one of these places. Is this a Western establishment?
1: Yes, it did start in California.
30: Okay, that's why. If you don't know, Mick is, were you born in California?
1: No, I was born in Indiana, but I lived there for about 18 years.
30: Okay, then you went to California. And did you go to California because of your dad?
1: Yeah, DJs, move around.
30: All right. So, as a matter of fact, in the next segment, we have a special dedication to Mick's dad because it's his birthday. And so we can get into how you got into California then. But what is coming to West Palm Beach that you're all excited about?
1: Del Taco.
30: What the hell is Del Taco? Isn't it like Taco Bell?
1: It is, but Del Taco is fresher. When you go in there, you see them grating the cheese. You see them mashing the avocados. You know, and
30: kind of like a Chipotle.
1: Kinda. In fact, that's a good description. It's exactly halfway between a Chipotle and a Taco Bell.
30: Okay.
1: It's more like price wise like a Taco Bell, but they try to keep it fresher.
30: All right. See, there's a Del Taco in Port St. Lucie.
1: Yeah.
30: And I've never been to one, but we have them in Brevard and Volusia counties. Orlando has one. Port Charlotte, Bradenton. I think the 11th Del Taco in the state.
1: I love it.
30: When does it open? Do we know?
1: They have no idea yet. I heard the county commissioners approved the land use is all we got, right? So
30: isn't that exciting?
1: Yeah.
30: Wow, that's awesome.
1: For me.
30: Have you been spending any money on Amazon?
1: I do.
30: Because it's Prime Day?
1: Well, not specifically because of that, but...
30: Oh, all right. Well, you're not like me. I have lost hundreds of dollars over the past couple of days on stuff that I never knew I needed.
1: Yeah.
30: It's crazy. We'll talk about Amazon Prime Days. We'll talk about what happened at the state's capital last night. Oh, and there was a thing called soccer. I really wish Diener was here because I can't really tell you much. I'll just give you the scores and how it laid out. And then a special tribute to Mick's dad. It's all next. 850 WFTL.
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4: 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We already have two accidents slowing things down here in Palm Beach County. Beginning I-95 southbound, south of Boynton Beach Boulevard. The right lane is blocked here. Please use caution approaching the area. You'll find the second southbound on the turnpike just south of the Beeline Highway. This accident also has the right lane blocked. Please use caution here as well. Traffic is a service of Massage Envy in the Traffic Center. I'm Parker Starr.
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6: Good morning, everybody. We're going to see a daytime high today of 92 degrees, feel like the triple digits, and see some afternoon showers and storms scattered across the area, probably after about 3:30 and lasting until about 9 o'clock tonight. This pattern will hold up throughout the entirety of the weekend. I'm WPVF 25 First Warning meteorologist Sandra Shaw.
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8: 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Jennifer Ross, Mick McCabe filling in for the vacationing Stephen Diener on his way to Washington, D.C. to celebrate the 250th birthday of our nation. And the reason we started with Michael Jackson, shocker, 17 years ago today.
9: Wow.
8: He died. 17 years ago. Didn't it seem like that long ago?
9: Nope.
8: Boy, it sounds like it really does. It feels like it was just a couple of years ago. 50-year-old suffered cardiac arrest. We all remember what happened after that. It was because of the propofol, and the doctor went to prison, and yada, yada, yada.
9: Hey, didn't
8: his... middle of practicing for that 50-night concert stand in London.
9: Didn't his biopic surpass the Queen one as the biggest ever?
8: Yes, it just did, just recently, actually, yeah. Have you seen? You saw it, right? You went to our premiere, did you not?
9: I did. I thought it was wonderful.
8: Really? Then his nephew looks an awful lot like him.
9: I thought he was Michael. He did it so well. He deserves a lot of credit.
8: That's amazing. So anyways, it's hard to believe, but 17 years ago, Michael Jackson passed away. That's really sad. What's even sadder is how people are embarrassed to say, oh, I'm going to Washington, D.C. to celebrate the country's 250th birthday. Do you have any left-wing friends?
9: Oh, yeah.
8: Yeah, you do. Because, I mean, you lived in California. I don't know how much about Indiana. California, so much, yes.
9: Oh, yeah.
8: Do you have friends in California that don't talk to you anymore?
9: Yeah, a lot of them have dumped me on Facebook because of El Trumpo.
8: Really?
9: Yes.
8: Well, anyway, the Trumpster was out in rare form last night. It was originally supposed to be a big concert, and then all of the stars, oh, God forbid you be affiliated with the Republican Party and Donald Trump because you're a bad person. So they all pulled out, so we turned it into a big rally. He had the Marine Corps band there. They had flyovers. It was pretty cool. And they got this huge, huge Ferris wheel right on the middle of everything. And they're kicking off the 250th birthday celebration with the Great American State Fair. And according to everybody, despite the fact that even we had it yesterday, all 50 states are represented. Even though there is Massachusetts, there are a few others in there. I can't think of them right now, but Maryland was another one. They weren't going to show up, but apparently somebody went around somebody's back, the governor, and they managed to get all of the states represented. So it goes on till, I think, July 6th.
9: Those Trump-hating governors probably said, we'll send our sanitation trucks out.
8: Yeah, how do you like that? Those jerks. I give up. By the way, did you notice how much gas was this morning on the way in?
9: I did. Cumberland Farms, my goodness, it was $3.26. 6.
8: What?
9: Yeah, however.

0: That was member price, and then the racetrack right down from that was $3.80.
1: It went down like nine tenths of a cent there.
0: I don't know how like Cumberland comes yesterday. In that cheap, but they did. So,
1: we had the story yesterday that gas prices went up 40 cents a gallon overnight. Like, where did it go? For no reason.
0: You know why?
1: Everybody's traveling.
0: Ah.
1: So it's like price gouging. So the president came out and said, you know what? We're going to look in all these oil companies. So what did they do? They dropped it by like, 9 tenths of a cent yesterday. Big deal. That's ridiculous. But how can you be 326 at Cumberland Farms and 390 at the gas station next door?
0: I don't know.
1: You gotta shop around, basically. I don't know what it is. I usually go to Costco or Sam's, depending on which one I'm closer to, because they're considerably less than everybody else.
0: I'm a BJ's guy. I have a BJ card.
1: Oh, they're building a new one up in the Pizzle.
0: Oh, yeah? Cool.
1: Yeah. You get Sam's. I don't know where the Costco. You do. You're going to have Sam's, Costco, and BJ's all within probably like a four-mile radius. So if you live in the Pizzle off of Gatlin Boulevard, you're living large because everything's right there now. It's like you can go to one of them. They're building them all around them. It's crazy. It really is. Did you see what the big news about the Iranian situation is?
0: No.
1: Inspectors with the United Nations Watchdog Agency are going back to the nuclear sites.
0: They're allowed in?
1: Today. Yeah. They're going back today, apparently.
0: Good.
1: How do you like that? Remember the last time they did this? I don't know what country. I think it was with Iran as well. Remember the Obama administration? Oh, they're going to let the nuclear inspectors in, but they got to give them a 2-week warning.
0: Yes,
1: no more 2-week warning. They just show up, these guys.
0: Good.
1: So they're going to show up apparently today, and they're going to look at all these sites and figure out how they're going to get rid of all this uranium or the uranium dust or whatever it is that they call it, and which is a good thing. Because if you listen to CNN or MSNBC, they'll tell you that the Iran's got the Strait of Hormuz closed. They're still bombing people. They're not agreeing to this IMU, as the Islamabad, the agreement there. They got 60 days to work it out. You listen to all the other sides. They're telling you there's no deal whatsoever. Yet now you find out the inspectors from the United Nations Watchdog Agency are going in to check out the uranium situation. Who do you believe?
0: Yeah. Trump's been furious about that with the news, by the way. He's like,
1: well, can you blame him?
0: No.
1: Can you imagine everything you say? Most of the major networks, number one, don't cover it. But number two, when they do cover it, they lie about what the coverage is.
0: Yeah.
1: And if you have somebody that all they watch is CNN or MSNBC, they believe it all because they don't listen to anybody else. And then they argue with me. These are my friends, by the way. You were originally from Indiana, but as we mentioned earlier, you moved to California because your dad was in the radio business.
0: He was, and he's 90 years old today.
1: Oh, my goodness gracious.
0: 90?
1: Happy birthday, Mr. McCabe. How do you like that?
0: It's quite a milestone. I'm really proud of him, and I'm really honored to be his son.
1: Wow. Now, he was a big DJ. I mean, your dad was on the air in Los Angeles. He filled in for Casey Kasem Casey Kasem went on vacation. That's a big deal.
0: He was also the very first morning man ever on Y100 in Miami.
1: Was he really?
0: In 73,
1: Holy cow. Did he move a lot in his life?
0: Yeah, here's real quick. We started in Indiana, and I lived there till I was like 7. And then we went to Phoenix, Arizona for 2 years. Went to Miami for a year. And then we went to L.A. for like 18. And he stayed there. And I came back to Florida.
1: Well, you get a little snippet of your dad, don't you?
0: I do, right here. Here's how he sounded. People that are our age will remember radio sounding like this. And young people will be like, oh, my gosh, what is that? Here goes.
2: Los Angeles with a stairway to heaven worth thousands of dollars in cash and prizes. 11 o'clock, Larry McKay.
0: He had to maintain that energy level for his whole 3 hours. It's exhausting, isn't it?
1: That is. It's extremely exhausting, screaming and yelling like that and being excited about everything.
0: Oh, yeah. But he was good at it. He got to the top. And, yeah, that's why he left Y100, because L.A. was calling. And, you got to go.
1: You got to go. How do you like that? Yep. Well, congratulations.
0: So happy birthday, Dad. I'm going to send him a copy of this because I assume he's well asleep right now in California.
1: You can only hope that he's well asleep in California. Holy cow. Hey, today, I leave you with this before we take a break. Today is National Leon Day, and it has nothing to do with anybody named Leon. It is, by the way, Leon's the top 150th name in the country.
0: Okay.
1: If you were wondering.
0: I was. No.
1: No. It is called Leon Day because Leon spelled backwards is Noel. We are exactly 6 months away from Christmas.
0: All right. I love that.
1: And it's a day for crafters to begin planning their homemade holiday gifts.
0: Cool.
1: So how do you like that? I can't make anything, so I will just go buy it.
0: I'm
1: so happy Leon Day, but they should have, this is why they have Christmas in July.
0: There you
1: they
0: go.
1: They should have Christmas in June for Leon Day. Holy cow. Have you ever been to a resort and you go down by the pool or the beach and all of the chairs at 8 o'clock in the morning are covered with towels by people who have reserved them?
0: Yeah.
1: Excuse me.
0: But they're nowhere to be found.
1: Nowhere to be found. This woman is going viral for what she did. And it has caused a huge debate on the internet. I'm going to ask you where you stand next, right here at 850 WFTL.
3: 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One major accident affected your commute already here in Palm Beach County. You'll find it I-95 southbound north of Atlantic Avenue. The four right lanes are blocked here. Please use caution approaching the area. 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
5: Good morning, everybody. We're going to see a daytime high today of 92 degrees, feel like the triple digits, and see some afternoon showers and storms scattered across the area, probably after about 3:30 and lasting until about 9 o'clock tonight. This pattern will hold up throughout the entirety of the weekend. I'm WPVF 25 First Morning Meteorologist Sandra Shaw.
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8: Scott Singer says he's America first, but Singer opposed Donald Trump for president and was endorsed by pro-impeachment Democrats. 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
13: 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Don't let yourself become a victim. On this Thursday, it is safe to say most Americans could not care less about British politics. Keir Starmer? Who? We know the royal family, but that's about it. When I was in London 3 weeks ago, it was clear the UK was tottering. Garbage everywhere. Muslim neighborhoods unpoliced. Jewish enclaves frightened. Presiding over the chaos was Prime Minister Starmer, who was then booted from office this week. The reason he was sacked is progressive politics. Starmer's tenure is called Starmerite socialism. Some facts. The UK has become a welfare state overrun with third world migrants, many of whom need government handouts. In fact, $441 billion a year is distributed to welfare seekers. That includes government-run health care. But the Brits just take in $438 billion in taxes. So the Treasury is quickly closing in on red ink. Taxes will have to go up. The average British worker cannot afford it. And remember, Starmer and his pals spent little on defense and education. Handouts are the big expense. The USA, of course, is carrying a $30 trillion debt, but we have massive defense and school expenditures. The UK and other European countries hide behind us. So Starmer is out. Americans don't care, but it is very instructive. Back in a moment. Most people already know what medications they take. 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
14: This is a Bloomberg Money Minute. Novo Nordisk says twice as many Medicare recipients would rather take a weight loss pill over a shot. Novo's Wegovy pill had the best U.S. launch of any obesity medicine so far and is a linchpin of the company's effort to win back share from rival Eli Lilly. Stock futures are jumping as Micron Technology's solid forecast is reinforcing confidence about demand for artificial intelligence-related chips. Chipmakers and other technology companies had come under pressure earlier this week on concerns that the AI spending boom was losing momentum. And Micron's results were seen by Wall Street as a key test of demand. And Sony's investing big in big screens. Sony Pictures Entertainment is investing $100 million in Cosm, which is an operator of large screen theaters that show films and sporting events. Cosm serves food and offers seating that includes tables and booths designed to create a more social theater experience. Courtney Donahoe, Bloomberg Radio.
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3: 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One major accident affected your commute already here in Palm Beach County. You'll find it I-95 southbound north of Atlantic Avenue. The four right lanes are blocked here. Please use caution approaching the area. Traffic is a service of Massage Envy in the Traffic Center. I'm Parker Starr.
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5: Good morning, everybody. We're going to see a daytime high today of 92 degrees, feel like the triple digits, and see some afternoon showers and storms scattered across the area, probably after about 3:30 and lasting until about 9 o'clock tonight. This pattern will hold up throughout the entirety of the weekend. I'm WPBF 25 First Morning Meteorologist Sandra Shaw.
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1: South Florida Morning Show. Jennifer Ross, Stephen Diener enjoying a vacation. He's got a couple of days off this week, and then he's gone all next week. Mick McCabe filling in for the next 2 days. Thanks, Mick, for being here. Greatly appreciated.
0: My pleasure.
1: I'm glad you got up at 4 o'clock this morning. You're all excited, though, because Del Taco's coming to West Palm
0: Beach.
1: That's
0: right.
1: And you described it as what? A place between Taco Bell and Chipotle, right?
0: Yeah, Chipotle. Chipotle.
1: That's what I call Chipotle.
0: That's very funny, actually. Yeah, I mean, their prices are about like Bell, but they at least their corporate thing is we're fresher. So, you know, people can go and make up their own mind on it.
1: Okay. They say it's going to, they didn't say when, but the Palm Beach County Commissioners approved a new location. It is going to be on Military Trail, what, just south of 45th Street? Is that it?
0: Yeah, down near community in that area.
1: Okay, so near the baseball field. Around, well, close to the baseball field.
0: Yeah.
1: Yeah. Anyway, so new Del Taco coming to South Florida. That's the exciting news for today.
0: Give me an epic burrito. They have the epic burrito.
1: The epic burrito?
0: Yeah, it's
1: huge?
0: It's huge. It's like, I always told my friends, it's like the size of a 69 Nova headrest.
1: All right. For anybody who knows nothing about cars, that's Mick is into restoring vehicles. You have, what is that muscle car you have?
0: I have a 1970 Oldsmobile 442 convertible.
1: Wow. And you're always tinkering with it.
0: That my dad bought new.
1: Really?
0: Yeah.
1: And you've had it all these years. That's incredible. Wow. That's really incredible.
0: It's an investment, but it's not worth as much as Taylor Swift's ring. So.
1: Oh, well, you're so excited about this. By the way, there is a, now that you brought that up, squirrel moment. Taylor Swift and Travis Kelce, they're supposed to be getting married next Friday at Madison Square Garden. There is more truth to the rumor because apparently there is a permit application has been filed to close off all of the surrounding streets around Madison Square Garden from July 2nd to the 4th. So if they're not getting married there, they're doing a hell of a charade to make people think they are getting married there. There's a tent that's going to be set up outside the venue that can hold anywhere from 500 to 1,000 people.
0: Wow.
1: This is like a concert. This isn't a wedding.
0: Oh, yeah.
1: They say the wedding will take place somewhere else, but the reception and the parties at Madison Square Garden, no gifts. They don't want any gifts. But her ring you were talking about, the rumor is it's 13 carats because that's her lucky number.
0: Ah.
1: And it costs anywhere between $500,000 and $1 million.
0: That actually kind of surprises me. I would think a ring that big would be more than $1 million. But
1: me and you both, it is huge. They say it's 13 carats because that's her lucky number, but no one really knows. But it's massive.
0: There was a guy on ET Entertainment Tonight last night that said, and he's a professional high-end wedding planner, that he says that he thinks there's a great possibility that the whole Madison Square Garden thing is a big ruse.
1: Yeah.
0: And that people will be, they will meet there, all their celebrity guests, but then they will immediately be flown to wherever it's really going to happen. So we'll
1: see.
0: Wow.
1: Can you imagine?
0: Who knows?
1: Here you go. 1,000 people get on our private jets. We're flying you to the wedding.
0: Yeah.
1: Wow. Anyway, I know that who's ever been, they're calling this like, you know, this is our royal wedding. I'm like, okay. It's two celebrities. It's a royal wedding? I don't think so. I'm just saying.
0: Oh, the Swifties are going to be going crazy, though.
1: Crazy is unbelievable, yeah. Almost as crazy as I have been going on Amazon Prime Day. Why is it called Prime Day when it runs for four or three?
0: I was thinking about that.
1: Yeah. It started off as one, and now it's Prime Day, and they kept it that way. Probably so stupid people like me will say, why is it called that? Run through tomorrow. I have bought so much crap that I didn't know I needed. It's ridiculous. I just made Jeff Bezos another billionaire, and he can go buy another yacht. But if you're looking to cash in some big bucks, tomorrow night's Mega Millions jackpot. I have not bought it. I haven't played this game in a long time. I think the last time I played was when it was near a billion, and I sucked it up and bought a ticket. Yeah. I have a hard time paying $5 a ticket. But tomorrow night's jackpot's $489 million. If you want to spend the $5 for a ticket.
0: You know, I do the same thing. I buy it when and when it's that big, you have the worst chance of winning.
1: Yeah, of course.
0: So many more people.
1: But that's why we do it, isn't it? That's exactly why we do it. Soccer. Okay, Dina isn't here. So, and I already warned everybody yesterday that I know nothing about what's going on in the world when it comes to soccer. But the final round of the World Cup stage matches underway. Okay, yesterday, this is what happened. Switzerland beat Canada 2-1. Bosnia-Herzegovina there, they beat Qatar 3-1. Haiti lost to Morocco 4-2. Brazil, they beat Scotland in Miami last night 3-0. They ran into the Tartan Army. Tartan Army showed up at Hard Rock. They were there. They sang. They drank. And then the comment was, no win, no party. We're just going to go and drink silently.
0: I heard they bought the Tartan Army. That's the Scottish fans,
1: yeah,
0: right?
1: Yeah, that's the Scott team.
0: I heard they bought 8,000 tickets to the Florida Marlins baseball game. That's pretty cool.
1: Holy cow. Probably the biggest Marlins crowd they've had in a long time because of the Scots.
0: Yeah.
1: Anyway, and then Mexico beat Czechia, I don't know how to say it, 3-0, and South Korea lost to South Africa. The biggie is the United States plays Turkey tonight, 10 o'clock, Los Angeles. You watching?
0: No, I'll be asleep because I'm here. Otherwise, I probably would, yeah.
1: 10 o'clock?
0: Yeah.
1: Well, because it's in L.A. By the way, we've already advanced because Diener explained this to me. We have enough points. So tonight's game really doesn't matter.
0: Yeah.
1: Does that make sense? So, we're already going to the knockout stage.
0: Okay, well, that would make me not bother watching it.
1: Yeah, I was like, okay, so why going? I don't know. I guess if you're excited about it, I don't know. Boy, this is an all fluff piece, but this is, you know when they have those stupid things, is the dress green or blue and it divides the world?
0: Yeah.
1: This is one of those things that's dividing the world. You either think this woman is just super, super evil or she's a superhero. Older woman. I wouldn't say older. They make it sound like, you know, she's 100. She looks like she's like 60. She's on TikTok, and she's walking around an empty pool deck. And there's like all these chairs that are empty, but then there's all these chairs that have blue towels on them. For people who come down and, you know, put their towels on this whole section of chairs, and they reserve them while they're still sleeping or they're going to church or they're going to breakfast, and these towels sit on these chairs forever and no one ever comes down and uses them. So she just went around and she picked up all the towels and put them in one big pile and just walked away.
0: I love that.
1: She's got like 4 million views, by the way. And people either hate this woman or they think she's a star. You think it's great that she did that?
0: I do. It's so selfish to just cover the thing up and then go back to your room and go to sleep.
1: That's I don't get it. Sad. You know what? I understand. There's nothing more aggravating than going down to the pool at 8 o'clock in the morning and there's no place to sit. But if you're going down to the pool at 8 o'clock in the morning and there's no place to sit and there's nobody there because there's a towel on every chair, I do the same thing.
0: Yeah.
1: Hell with you. You're not here. Heck with you. I'm going to take the chair and throw you away with it. And so she didn't stick around to see what happened. She just took all the towels off and then walked away. Can you imagine?
0: I wonder how long it took for them all to be covered again.
1: Probably not long, I would assume.
0: The hotel was probably upset because now all those towels are considered dirty.
1: I think they're used to washing towels, though. It was interesting, though, to watch that. I was like, you know what? I've wanted to do that so many times. I've been also the other side. I have been at the other side where I reserved. But I was close by. When we get back, alligator Alcatraz. Apparently, it's going the way of the dinosaur. We'll have details next. 850 WFTL.
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3: 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One major accident affecting your commute already here in Palm Beach County. You'll find it I-95 southbound north of Atlantic Avenue. The four right lanes are blocked here. Please use caution approaching the area. 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
5: Good morning, everybody. We're going to see a daytime high today of 92 degrees, feel like the triple digits, and see some afternoon showers and storms scattered across the area, probably after about 3:30 and lasting until about 9 o'clock tonight. This pattern will hold up throughout the entirety of the weekend. I'm WPVF 25 First Warning meteorologist Sandra Shaw.
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1: 96.3 FM in northern Palm Beach County. Jennifer Ross, Stephen Diener enjoying a couple of days, actually, this week and then all next week off. Mick McCabe filling in this week. I'm gone next week. Gordon Neely guy, whatever his name is, fills in for us next week. So, Mick, thanks for being here. They just upped the ante in Venezuela to 170-something people dead.
0: So sad.
1: They were hit by two separate earthquakes, 39 seconds apart. Holy cow. First one was 7.0, second one 7.5, which was the biggest earthquake to hit Venezuela in over 100 years, the strongest one. They said buildings just came toppling down. So there are reports, at least according to some officials out of Venezuela, that hundreds, if not thousands, of people were killed in these earthquakes. Not a good thing.
0: That would make it so much more terrifying, too, because they thought it was over with the first one, probably.
1: I know. Can you imagine? And then 39 seconds later, you get whacked with the second one even stronger. So the United States, Trump has already said, we'll give them whatever they need, and help is on the way. It's funny, because Alligator Alcatraz, it's amazing that people can't actually say, yes, it's closing. All you got to do is stand outside and watch, right? It's not like it's not there. Anyway, it's close to shutting down permanently. 1 year anniversary is right around the corner, by the way. CBS News Miami, if you believe them, they say companies hired by the state to operate the Florida-based immigration facility notified on Monday morning, begin full demobilization. They pawned it off as saying they were again ready for hurricane season, and they had to get everybody out of there because they weren't ready. It's not fit for a hurricane. So that's what their excuse was. Anyway, apparently they've moved all of the people inside to other facilities or back to their countries. Well, so Alligator Alcatraz lasted about a year, and now it's gone.
0: In their defense, the state officials always said it was temporary.
1: So true. Anyway, and then they had the other one. They had the Panhandle Pokey, whatever the hell it was called. They got all different names.
0: Is that one gone, too?
1: I don't know. The Panhandle got bent out of shape because they were the only part of the state that didn't have one. They're like, we want an immigration facility. Where the hell is it? I was dying. How much time do I have?
0: About 3.5 minutes.
1: Oh, I got plenty of time. Jeez Louise, you made me think that it was going to be all over. I was like, okay. Bill Gates. This, you know what, everybody wondered why Melinda left him. That would be his ex-wife, who, by the way, is just giving away money left and right. See you later. I think she's giving away more money than anybody else. She inherited, she became like one of the richest people in the world and just started giving money away. That's like, good for her. But everybody couldn't understand why all of a sudden Melinda Gates left her husband, Bill, after all those years of being married. Well, it's because of his affairs with Jeffrey Epstein. And then yesterday he had to appear in front of the House Oversight Committee for nearly 6 hours to talk about, well, it happened earlier this month and it happened yesterday again, but he finally sat down and the transcripts are being released. He said Epstein never actually blackmailed him, but was because of the tone of the emails that he was receiving, he said Epstein was going in that direction. Gates called his relationship with Epstein, quote, a grave error in judgment. And he also said he knew nothing about the ongoing criminal conduct and Epstein's prior legal issues before they became friends. I'm like, okay, sure. You went to the island how many times and you didn't know? I got a feeling that's, and I'm just assuming this is why Melinda Gates left him, is because Bill Gates went to the island too many times. It's kind of scary. You know what? Really scary. Trumpster. This is your kind of Trump, Mick. He went to Capitol Hill yesterday to meet with the senators that voted against him. You know, they voted against him to the Iran War Powers resolution.
0: Yeah.
1: They passed it like the day before, and a couple of them, Bill Cassidy of Louisiana being one of them, they voted against it. They want the war to end. It really was just more of a ceremonial thing, and it really didn't have much teeth. But Trump all ticked off because a bunch of the Republicans voted with the Democrats and went to Capitol Hill yesterday, closed-door meeting with the Republican senators, and just apparently blasted them. Just got in a huge fight with them, screaming and yelling. And then he came out and he said it was great, and all of the senators that voted against him changed their tune. I was like, okay, that's one of those things you go in and you say, Joe, remember when your wife needed blah, blah, blah? I made sure she got it. Remember when your city needed blah, blah, blah? Well, I made sure that your city got it. I'm sure it was one of those. So you better turn around and change your tune and vote the opposite way.
0: Pass the Save America Act.
1: I don't know why they don't do this. It's just the most ridiculous thing in the world. It really is. I don't understand it myself. I really don't. When we get back, am I ready to take a break?
0: Yes, sir. Yes,
1: okay,
0: ma'am.
1: Okay, when we get back, Gracie, they said they found her, but apparently she's still roaming the hills of Texas. We will explain when we get back. 850 WFTL.
2: 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One major accident affected your commute already here in Palm Beach County. You'll find it I-95 southbound north of Atlantic Avenue. The four right lanes are blocked here. Please use caution approaching the area. 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I'm Parker Starr.
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5: Good morning, everybody. We're going to see a daytime high today of 92 degrees, feel like the triple digits, and see some afternoon showers and storms scattered across the area, probably after about 3:30 and lasting until about 9 o'clock tonight. This pattern will hold up throughout the entirety of the weekend. I'm WPVF 25 First Morning Meteorologist Sandra Shaw.
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10: I'm Sherry Preston. The death toll in the twin earthquakes in Venezuela has now jumped to at least 164, with nearly 1,000 people injured, but both those numbers are expected to rise. That's what it sounded like in Caracas just as the quake hit. Footage on state TV showed three children covered in dust but alive being pulled from the rubble in what's described as a disaster zone because of the large number of collapsed buildings. Here's ABC's Sophie Flay.
11: Concern about aftershocks after two powerful earthquakes rocked Venezuela, hitting less than a minute apart. The first, a 7.2 magnitude quake. Then, 39 seconds later, and just miles away, a 7.5 quake. People fleeing into the streets of Caracas, buildings swaying, smoke plumes rising from the city.
10: There have been at least four aftershocks. A powerful earthquake also struck off Japan's northern coast, but did not trigger a tsunami. And Northern California also felt a magnitude 5.6 tremor, shaking homes and businesses. No injuries, though. Seismologists say the three quakes are not related to one another. President Trump had a busy 24 hours.
11: President Trump last night kicked off the Great American State Fair, part of the America 250th birthday celebrations getting underway.
12: We are one people, one nation, marching into one magnificent future.
11: But hours earlier, a shouting match on Capitol Hill as the president met with Republicans behind closed doors. Sources say Trump lashed out at senators who had voted symbolically to limit his war powers. Trump reportedly calling Louisiana Senator Bill Cassidy a lunatic.
10: ABC's Karen Waugh says afterwards, Cassidy, who recently lost his primary, then reversed course, voting against the war powers resolution. You're listening to ABC News.
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15: 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Still dealing with one major accident in Palm Beach County, I-95 southbound north of Atlantic Avenue. Please use caution approaching the area. 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
5: Good morning, everybody. We're going to see a daytime high today of 92 degrees, feel like the triple digits, and see some afternoon showers and storms scattered across the area, probably after about 3:30 and lasting until about 9 o'clock tonight. This pattern will hold up throughout the entirety of the weekend. I'm WPVF 25 First Warning meteorologist Sandra Shaw.
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1: 96.3 FM in Northern Palm Beach County. Jennifer Ross, Stephen Diener enjoying a couple of days off. He's also off next week. Mick McCabe filling in today and tomorrow. Thanks for being here, Mick. Greatly appreciated. The president offering assistance to Venezuela, that nation rocked by two deadly earthquakes, 39 seconds apart from each other yesterday, both above 7.0. The first, 7.2. And then 39 seconds later, the second hit, 7.5. Strongest earthquake to hit Venezuela in over 100 years. They just flattened buildings in Caracas and other communities. I just watched a video. It's horrifying. People are in the street just walking, and you see the ground shake, and you see them kind of shake on the street. And then they think, like you said, Mick, they think it's all over, and then the second one hit.
0: Ugh.
1: And then buildings just came toppling down.
0: Awful.
1: It's horrible. Countries from across the globe have already sent assistance. We're sending rescue teams, humanitarian assistance to Caracas. In a Truth Social post last night, Trump said he's basically just told the United States, do whatever you got to do to fix it. So send them as much help as they possibly need. And then there was another one in Mendocino County, California. Is that pretty far north?
0: Yeah, way north.
1: They had a 5.6 earthquake yesterday morning and then a 2.5 aftershock right after that one, maybe 7 minutes after the first. They say no major damage, which was great. They said a couple of people, maybe 10,000 customers were without power. I don't know. There are a lot of people in Mendocino County, California. Is that pretty sparse part of the state?
0: You know, I'm not really sure. I think it is like north and inland from San Francisco.
1: Okay.
0: So it is more of a rural area, I think, yeah.
1: Yeah, it was a lot of earthquakes. Is it like earthquake season? And then they said something yesterday about, I don't know, it's the plates at the San Andreas Fault, something about they're at their highest level of whatever in history. And you know, then they talk to people at the U.S. Geological Survey, the people that, you know, take care of earthquakes. Ah, it's no big deal. It's been like that forever. I'm thinking, you know what? That San Andreas Fault, it's finally going to open up and they're going to split California right down the middle. And then the people along the coast will go into the ocean, and then the red part of the state will stay. That's how I look at it.
0: Way back when I was a kid in the 70s, there would be bumper stickers in Arizona. I lived in Phoenix, and it said, soon we'll be on the waterfront.
1: The way they're going, so sure. There's no doubt about it. The Supreme Court's a big day today. Some major decisions are expected to be released in their opinions at 10 o'clock this morning. Those include, the transgender athlete bans in sports. Let me tell you, if they change this and they don't make it so dudes can't play in women's sports, there's going to be an upheaval in this world. President Trump's birthright citizenship order, they could release an opinion on that. His ability to fire federal officials, a lot of it has to do with Trump. Counting mail-in ballots that arrive after Election Day, that's another thing the Supreme Court's looking at. Do you think the ballots that arrive after Election Day should be counted?
0: No.
1: Why would they?
0: No.
1: Why can't you get there? You know, it's not like it's a big surprise that Election Day is coming. You know, like we know years in advance when Election Day is. There's no reason why your ballot can't be there in time.
0: I would think that maybe the one exception would be military overseas, but the military ought to have it together enough to get them here on time. You know, I don't know.
1: Well, and they make sure they get their proxy votes or whatever the case may be, their, you know, mail-in ballots long before they're due. That's just the military. They make sure they get them.
0: Yeah.
1: If you don't mail them back, it's your own fault. But it's just that simple. I don't know. So we shall see what happens when they announce their decisions at 10 o'clock this morning. So could be a banner day.
0: That means Trump will either have a smile ear to ear or he'll be in a tirade.
1: Oh, dear. He was in a tirade yesterday. They even had it. I'm shocked our network actually covered it. He was all ticked off because a handful of Republican senators joined the Democratic senators in a vote to say, we don't support the Iranian war. Basically, I'm putting it in layman terms. Trump got all ticked off, so went to Capitol Hill yesterday, had a private meeting behind closed doors with the senators, and apparently it turned into a screaming match. They said he dressed everybody up one side, down the other, and said, what the hell's wrong with you people? And then before it was all done, they all came out and they changed their vote. So I don't know what Trump said to him. I don't know who screamed back. Senator Bill Cassidy of Louisiana, he said he matched Trump's tone and his volume during the meeting,
0: ooh,
1: whatever that means.
0: Ah.
1: So I guess it means they were screaming at one another. But it was all these guys. They signed these war power resolution. They said they made a mistake and they changed their vote when all was said and done. So if you don't think Trump has any pull and any influence over this Congress, you have a strange imagination. That's all I'm going to say.
0: I'm only kidding, but our legislature, both branches, they don't have fun like some of these other countries where they actually get in fist fights, beat each other with a shoe. Give me that shoe.
1: Where is it where they like jump over the tables at each other? Is it like Thailand?
0: I think South Korea.
1: Saturn. Then they get crazy is what they do. Holy cow, they get crazy. And some sad news. You ever been to the Hard Rock Cafe at Bayside Marketplace in Miami?
0: Yes.
1: It's closing.
0: Aw.
1: They're going to close their doors in August 19th, to be exact. 33-year run.
0: Wow.
1: Apparently, management decided not to renew the lease. Over 100 jobs are going to be lost, but all of the employees that work at the Hard Rock at Bayside have been offered opportunities at the Seminole Hard Rock in Hollywood.
0: Good for them.
1: But yeah, but how far away is that from downtown Miami?
0: Well,
1: that's a haul. You know, I don't think you're going to, even if you wanted to go work at the Hard Rock in Hollywood, it's kind of far away from where you live if you live in downtown Miami. That's a haul. I'm sorry.
0: I don't know. It's probably no farther than, like, living in Jupiter and working in Boca. I mean,
1: that's true.
0: It's
1: doable.
0: Yeah,
1: but the traffic there is far worse.
0: Oh, yeah.
1: You know, you gotta get through that traffic. Holy cow. I fell into this category because I also said I was excited because in my little mind, I said, oh, Gracie was found. It was announced yesterday. They announced that Gracie was found on social media. They lied. Who's Gracie? A giraffe. She escaped from a private farm almost 2 weeks ago in Texas, about 90 miles northwest of San Antonio. There was a rumor she'd been found, not the case. The owner offering a $5,000 reward for her return. She's a four-year-old giraffe. She's not little. How do you lose a giraffe?
0: I don't know.
1: Apparently, and this is what my comment was, how can you not find this giraffe? Apparently, where the giraffe is surrounded by ranches with like hundreds of thousands of acres. And according to Texas law, the searchers can't go onto those properties without permission. So even if they see her, they can't just go, oh, let's go get her and jump onto somebody's ranch without the rancher's permission. So apparently they're asking the ranchers around, you know, could you let us know if she's out there and can we come get her? But she's just wandering around.
0: I just pictured some crazy Texas cowboy trying to lasso a giraffe. Hey, I got her.
1: Can you imagine? Holy schmoly. No, thank you. When we get back, I think we have found, is it a Flora dope or is he just a Waffle House lover? We shall explain next right here, 850. WFTL.
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15: 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Still dealing with one major accident in Palm Beach County, I-95 southbound north of Atlantic Avenue. Please use caution approaching the area. 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I'm Parker Starr.
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5: Good morning, everybody. We're going to see a daytime high today of 92 degrees, feel like the triple digits, and see some afternoon showers and storms scattered across the area, probably after about 3:30 and lasting until about 9 o'clock tonight. This pattern will hold up throughout the entirety of the weekend. I'm WPVF 25 First Morning Meteorologist Sandra Shaw.
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1: Jennifer Ross, Stephen Diener enjoying a couple of days off, at least this week. Mick McCabe filling in. Next week, we're both gone. And then Diener's back for a day, and then I come back, and then I leave for another 6 days. I'm back. I'm literally like in the studio for 2 days in July, and then I'm gone. I'm like on vacation constantly. I told Diener I was getting even with him, but that's besides the point. We may check in with Diener, probably tomorrow, because he's in the Capitol for the 250th anniversary of this wonderful nation of ours. And last night, do you have that cut there, Mick? The president kicked off the state

0: The kickoff of the Great American State Fair runs until, I think it's July 6th on the National Mall. So it should be interesting to see. Diener, like I said, Diener's there, so maybe we can get a bird's eye view from him tomorrow. Now, the fair's organizer, she says, last night she said, despite the fact that you have heard differently, all 50 states and U.S. territories are represented, even though there are some Democratic governors who said they wouldn't take part in the celebration. How stupid is that?
1: Yeah, I know.
0: Because you don't like the President of the United States.
1: Why would you not? I know.
0: I don't get it. It's the country's birthday, you yahoo.
1: Did you find out if the new Air Force One flew over it?
0: No. You know what? I keep on looking. I see the stealth bombers. I see the F-16s, the F-18s, F-25s, 35s. I don't know. All those numbers blend together after a while. I did not see whether or not the Bridge Air Force One, as they call it, flew over. I don't know if you, and we talked about this yesterday. It's a plane that Qatar gave us. It's a 747-800 series, whatever. It's huge. It's twice the size, by the way. They said almost twice the size of the old Air Force One. And the old Air Force One was huge. But the difference is the new color scheme. I think it's fabulous.
1: I do, too.
0: I like it far better than the pale blue they used to use. The color scheme. And everyone's going to say, well, it's Trump's color scheme, so therefore it's ugly. I think it's just beautiful. So go check it out and see what you think.
1: Trump got one of his little zingers in last weekend when he was talking about the plane. One of these little impromptu press conferences where they just start yelling things at him, and he's like, it's the most beautiful plane I've ever been in, I've ever seen, ever. I may have to keep it.
0: And all Pete there, everyone's upset. You accepted a plane from a foreign nation. How dare you? Why not?
1: It was
0: somebody wants to give you a 747, sure, I'll take it. Boeing's building two new ones, which aren't going to be done for another 2 years.
1: Yeah.
0: So they called in this one the Bridge Air Force One, but it was supposed to do a flyover. Maybe they're waiting until the 4th of July.
1: That was one of those things, though, where he just loves doing that to the press. Obviously, he was kidding, but, you know, I might have to keep it.
0: And just to throw them into a tizzy.
1: Yes.
0: Because you know that's exactly what's going to happen. There's no doubt about it. It was funny because he had Mark Rutte, you know, the NATO guy there, head of the, and he tried to say, Rutte tried to tell Trump in a press conference yesterday, all of these other countries are supporting you in your fight with Iran, and he goes, they are? I don't see him anywhere. I was dying. And he and Rutte are pretty good buddies, but they totally disagreed about what was going on in Iran yesterday. The latest with Iran, by the way, just a quick aside here. The United Nations Watchdog Agency says the inspector generals, the inspectors for the nuclear program, they're on their way. The International Atomic Energy Agency said they're on their way to check out everything that's going on in Iran. And the uranium dust and how much, nuclear stuff they actually do have. It should be interesting to see. Because remember the last time they had this important, we'll let the inspectors in. I think the Obama administration, I think the gotcha was they get a two-week notice before the inspectors show up. So you get 2 weeks. Okay, that's like saying your landlord's coming to check out the apartment that you're renting or the house that you're renting. You get 2 weeks notice that I'm coming. You're going to clean the place up.
1: Yeah.
0: That's not the case anymore. These atomic inspectors just show up. Hello, we're here.
1: Bring your Geiger counter, Jen.
0: Isn't that weird? Okay, you tell me, is this guy just trying to make a buck off of Waffle House or does he have a case? Are you a Waffle House fanatic?
1: I love them, yeah. I mean, I don't go out of my way to do it a lot, but yeah, I love them.
0: Okay, there's a Waffle House in, they just built a new one. I think it's on Gatlin Boulevard in the Pizzle. I think that's where it is. Anyway, I have been to a Waffle House once, and I think it was probably one of the original Waffle Houses, and they never changed anything.
1: Yeah.
0: I wanted to get sprayed when I left. I'm not saying where it was, okay? But I have friends. My family loves Waffle House. So when they go, I don't go. It's not me, okay? 84-year-old guy. His name's Edward Bolds. He was at the Waffle House in Bartow. 84 years old now. And apparently they have a new limited edition strawberry shortcake waffle. And they have posters for it in the windows. You know, like you're walking in and you see all the posters on the wall, on the windows as you're walking in. He says he was distracted by the delicious image that he saw, and he tripped over the, quote, abnormally high curb and fell.
1: Oh, my.
0: Now, okay, Edward is 84, so when an 84-year-old person falls, it is never good.
1: No.
0: He didn't jump

0: jump back up. He was in the hospital for a while. He is suing Waffle House. Well, at least his attorney now is suing Waffle House for severe and permanent injuries, including a torn rotator cuff, saying that the Waffle House increased the risk of harm beyond ordinary conditions by prioritizing their marketing over the safety of their pedestrians. I'm like, okay, this is a little far-fetched for me. Would you blame the Waffle House strawberry waffle for causing...
1: No,
0: default?
1: No, I wouldn't. But I'm glad I don't have to make the decision on this one.
0: You know, I would. There's no comment from Waffle House, by the way. They said everything was reasonably safe. You could see the curb. It's well marked. The sign is in every Waffle House in the country. Nobody else has fallen because of it.
1: The amateur attorney in my brain would. It was this little curb, like, painted yellow, I hope.
0: I have no idea. But it was just the way it's worded in the lawsuit. The abnormally high curb. I'm like, okay, let's just paint this picture. I think, unfortunately, poor Mr. Bowles just fell. And they're trying to blame the sign at the Waffle House for it.
1: Well, you know, every restaurant has signs in the window, so that makes it a little weird.
0: I mean, you know, you walk into a Wendy's or you walk into a Dairy Queen and they got all their new blizzards on the window.
1: Yeah.
0: You know, next time I fall outside a Dairy Queen, I'm going to blame the sign.
1: Blame the blizzard.
0: I think it's in this case, it's a frivolous lawsuit. However, in the poor health of the 84-year-old Mr. Bowles, I think Waffle House should give him a pittance to pay maybe his medical bills.
1: Yeah.
0: And say, here, you know, all is said and done. Sorry, you fell. It wasn't intentional. But here, we will help you with your medical bills.
1: That's
0: the answer. I don't know what the heck they're looking for.
1: That's fair.
0: How's that? It's fair? You like that?
1: I like that.
0: Hey, be looking. I don't care. Do you carry money ever, Mick?
1: I always keep a 20 somewhere, but
0: okay.
1: Yeah,
0: you know, it's funny because I have a wallet that holds just my license and my insurance information.
1: Yeah,
0: and the other day I had to take it out because somebody needed my license for something, I forget what, but anyway, and behind it I found $40. Yeah. I had stuck two 20s in there and completely forgot about it. They've probably been in there for years because I never have cash on me, ever. Because I just always have, you know, an ATM card or you got, you know, your phone.
1: Right.
0: And you pay with your phone. Anyway, the U.S. Mint, start looking. They are releasing the new quarters for the Declaration of Independence. The Monticello, yesterday in Monticello, they had this big event, all to celebrate the 250th anniversary. 250,000 quarters are bearing a special July 4th mark on them. And they're going to be mixed in with all the other Declaration of Independence quarters that have been placed in circulation. I guess every state has one. Have you seen any of these new quarters?
1: Yeah, I haven't been looking for them, so
0: But now be looking for them. And now they have these special ones that have a July 4th mark on them. Uh-huh. So if you happen to find one of those, I would think, hold on to it. You know, maybe in 25 years it'll be worth something. Maybe your grandkids could enjoy it or, you know, your great-grandkids could, you know, cash it in for millions of dollars in the future. But, yeah, they just sprinkled in all these new July 4th quarters.
1: I think
0: it's cool. You know, yeah. I don't know. I think each state has something different on the back, you know, that represents the state.
1: Yeah.
0: So, but I have not, because I don't carry change. So now I got to go find quarters. See, I got to blame Trump for this. It's his fault.
1: There you go.
0: Go be looking for quarters. When we get back, it is rapid fire. That's where we tend to enlighten, enthrall, and educate. I am going to talk about a horrible Knicks fan, and she finally got her just dues.
1: Well, we got 2 minutes here still.
0: Oh, we do?
1: Yes.
0: Oh, I thought we were done at 25. Wow, you didn't tell me that. Well, I will tell you more stuff then, that case. You sure? Okay, no, I will. I got plenty of stuff to talk about. I never know because I don't have a big clock in front of me, so a big clock always helps.
1: Yeah, the computer's telling me we got a minute 50 now.
0: So. There it goes. Well, then I will cover a minute 50. One of the big things that's happening today is the Supreme Court, 10 o'clock this morning. It's gaining more leg. They're apparently going to come out with a bunch of opinions. What happens is, you know, the Supreme Court all gets together, and then all of a sudden, okay, Gorsuch, you get this one. Ketanji Brown, you write the opinion. This one, you write the opinion. So this morning, some of the things that could come out, there's some biggies, and a lot of them include what the president president is trying to do, you know, with this birthright citizenship order. He's basically saying if you're an illegal immigrant and you had a child here in the United States, just because that child was born on United States property does not mean the child is a U.S. citizen, because you are an illegal person. A lot of people are against that.
1: It's abused. Say, it's abused.
0: Well, it's abused because then that's where the comment, and I'm just saying this isn't my comment. This is what they call them, anchor babies.
1: Yeah.
0: Because if your child was born in the United States, therefore you can't get deported. Well, in Trump's case, you're not a U.S. citizen because your parents weren't U.S. citizens. Just because you were born here doesn't make you a U.S. citizen. I'm on the fence on that one. You know, you may be here illegally, but if your child is born in the United States, then therefore you should be a citizen. I
1: don't
0: know.
1: I think the spirit of it originally wasn't to allow people to just run across the border and have a baby.
0: And have a baby. Right. And that's unfortunately what happened, at least in the California area.
1: We got 15 seconds.
0: Okay, so 15 seconds. When we get back, it is rapid fire. And I'm going to tell you about the worst Knicks fan in the world, and she got caught, and she's been duly punished. Do you agree with the punishment?
1: Yes.
0: Okay, we will discuss when we get back. 850 WFTL.
2: 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Two accidents to avoid now here in Palm Beach County, beginning I-95 southbound north of Atlantic Avenue. You'll find the second on Jog Road, just north of Lantana Road. 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
4: Good morning, everybody. We're going to see a daytime high today of 92 degrees, feel like the triple digits, and see some afternoon showers and storms scattered across the area, probably after about 3:30 and lasting until about 9 o'clock tonight. This pattern will hold up throughout the entirety of the weekend. I'm WPVF 25 First Warning meteorologist Sandra Shaw.
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7: ABC News, I'm Sherry Preston. The death toll jumping to at least 164 people after twin earthquakes slam Venezuela. Nearly 1,000 people are hurt, and those numbers could go even higher, says ABC's Stephanie Ramos.
8: Travelers scrambling to escape. Parts of the terminal left looking like a war zone. The airport now closed. Emergency crews digging through the rubble, helping residents to safety.
7: The quakes hitting magnitude 7.2 and 7.5, followed by strong aftershocks. The Senate votes down another War Powers resolution after a tense meeting between Senate Republicans and President Trump on Capitol Hill. A Liberian oil tanker has made it safely through the Strait of Hormuz despite threats from Iran. Scary moments in Air Canada flight out of New Jersey. A pilot suffering an apparent seizure and sending the plane jerking violently through the air. Several passengers had to help restrain him. This is ABC News.
9: This is a Bloomberg Money Minute. Remember the record-breaking price of eggs early last year? The average price of a dozen eggs were over $6. Now egg suppliers are close to resolving a Justice Department investigation into allegations of illegal price coordination. Sources tell us Cal-Maine Foods and others have agreed to pay several million dollars in civil penalties and donate more than 50 million eggs under terms of the agreement. Checking on the markets, Micron Technology's blowout forecast is giving a strong shot in the arm for the tech-fueled rally. Shares of the memory chip maker are soaring in early trading. Also lifting stock futures this morning, Qualcomm says its expansion into chips for data centers will produce revenue of more than $15 billion a year by 2029. The chip maker is trying to diversify and expand its dominance from its core business of mobile phone chips. Qualcomm's new priority is to win business from the biggest investors in data center gear. Courtney Donahoe, Bloomberg Radio.
2: 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Two accidents to avoid now here in Palm Beach County, beginning I-95 southbound north of Atlantic Avenue. You'll find the second on Jog Road, just north of Lantana Road. 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
4: Good morning, everybody. We're going to see a daytime high today of 92 degrees, feel like the triple digits, and see some afternoon showers and storms scattered across the area, probably after about 3:30 and lasting until about 9 o'clock tonight. This pattern will hold up throughout the entirety of the weekend. I'm WPVF 25 First Morning Meteorologist Sandra Shaw.
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0: Oh, enlighten, encourage, educate, enthrall, enrage, in this case, exasperate. And this is what we do with Rapid Fire. Jennifer Ross, Mick McCabe filling in for the vacationing Stephen Diener. So your soccer coverage today, I warn you now, very slim because I know nothing about soccer. Mick probably knows less.
1: Yeah, I'm pretty much there with you.
0: It's our generation. That's the problem.
1: Yeah.
0: And I try to explain this to Diener. Soccer wasn't even offered in gym class when I was in high school. So anyway, if you listen to this show, there's certain things that, you know, we all love or despise. Like Diener, you know, loves anything that's got to do with the Marvel people. He loves Disney. We call him Disney Diener. He loves days off, as you can tell, because I'm not here today. But me, I don't like flying. And the irony of it was I was married to a commercial pilot for many, many years. Horrified Air Canada passengers started praying. This would have been me when the pilot suffered an apparent seizure and the plane started to swerve violently before it made an emergency landing at Boston's Logan Airport.
1: Ugh.
0: Okay, here's this guy. His name's Rodney McDonald. He was on the plane along with there were 61 people on this plane. Okay, yeah, it's like a puddle jumper. It left. It's the regional partner called PAL Airlines for Air Canada.
1: Okay.
0: PAL.
1: Yep.
0: They were leaving Newark, New Jersey yesterday on their way to Halifax. And this guy, McDonald is his name, Rodney. We'll just call him Rod. He and his wife and the two kids are on the plane. He said about 40 minutes into the flight, the next thing you know, the plane starts swerving violently like somebody, like you see in the movies when somebody falls on the controls and the plane dives and then it comes back up and then it dives again. He said it went on a couple of times. He said he knew instantly that there was something wrong.
1: Wow.
0: You see the flight attendant run up to the cockpit. She gets the door open, I guess, from the help of the co-pilot. They have to remove the pilot, the captain, from his chair. And apparently he's having a seizure. And according to this guy, Rodney, that he was shaking so violently, it took like three people to get him out of the captain's chair. And they dragged him out of the cockpit. And then they literally subdued him by wrapping seat belts around him. Huh. This is horrible. Now, in the meantime, the plane's going left and right and left and right until the co-pilot can actually take control of the plane. They landed safely, fortunately, in 45, 50 minutes into the flight in Boston. But they said people were praying the whole way. They thought they were going to die. I'm like, okay, that would have been me. I've been praying too. Still no word. They haven't given an update on the pilot, but they just said he had a seizure. That's horrible.
1: I guess obviously they never knew he had epilepsy, right? He wouldn't be a pilot. Right.
0: So what caused the seizure? We don't know. They don't know. They're not talking about the pilot's condition. But that's number one, horrifying for the pilot. But number two, more horrifying for the people behind him. So hopefully, hopefully the pilot's going to be okay and everybody else can on another. Would you get back on a plane? That happens to you when they say, okay, your plane's going to be here. Your new plane's going to be here in about an hour. We'll put you on that flight to Halifax. At that point, we'd be saying, you know what? I need a stiff drink. Let me go drink instead.
1: Frankly,
0: maybe I'll drive.
1: At this point in my life, I hope I never fly again. I don't know.
0: Really? You're like me. You don't like flying.
1: I don't like it either. Well, it used to be fun before the terrorists ruined it all. But
0: well, that's so true, too. But, it's not the terrorist part that bothers me. It's the ground.
1: Actually, in that situation,
0: to be quite honest with you,
1: in that situation, those people were in the passenger. If I were one, I would think, wow, is this a terrorism thing that's going on? I don't know.
0: Yeah, it's scary. But anyway, fortunately, these people landed okay.
1: Yes.
0: What you got for me there, dear?
1: So, our President Trump and Dana White, the big boss man at the UFC, held their Freedom 250 event. And unless you're a hater, it turned out to be a wildly successful event, And the fight
0: was huge.
1: Yeah, the fights were good. Everything went really well. Even that guy that commented on the Obamas, that was a little out of there. But as a result, of course, there's got to be some kind of newsworthy trauma about it all. And once they removed the claw, that big thing that had the octagon in it.
0: Oh, dear. That's right.
1: The grass is all dead. Okay?
0: Oh, dear God. Okay, so now Trump's killing the grass at the White House.
1: Exactly. The media's like, he ruined the South Lawn. It's destroyed. Well, come to the rescue. Scotts, those people that make Miracle-Gro and fertilizer for your lawns. I use their products on my lawn, and it works great. But they are big Trump supporters and have been for years, and they have pledged $1 million to restore the South Lawn of the White House.
0: $1 million? Yeah. How much do you think it costs to fix some grass?
1: Well, I don't know, but it will be a combination of monetary and product support. They're actually going to send humans there to aid the National Park Service because they're experts at grass. And the Scotts Miracle-Gro Chief Operating Officer Nate Baxter told Fox Business, the president knows a lot about grass. Because of his golf course experience.
0: Right, yeah, I would assume. But by the way, you see, this is my squirrel moment. I sit on the board for an organization called LEAF, Law Enforcement Assistance Foundation.
1: Uh-huh.
0: And we do one golf tournament each and every year, and it's at Trump International in West Palm Beach. Donald Trump, for the past 20-odd years, even more, donates the golf club to us, donates the entire staff, donates everything. And this has been going on long before he was president. So he's always been a huge supporter of law enforcement. But this year, when we get there, the entire golf course is brown. They killed all the grass.
1: How?
0: Because they're replacing it. They're rebuilding the entire golf course to the tune, I forget how many millions and millions of dollars it costs for just to kill the grass. How much it costs to kill it.
1: Wow.
0: And then they got to replace it. And then how much just the sod costs, never mind putting it in. So the Trump International in West Palm Beach is being totally redone. I never knew they did that with golf courses. And apparently they do it like every 13 to 15 years.
1: I've seen brown golf courses, but I never knew why.
0: Well, were they brown because they weren't maintained, or were they brown because they were brown specifically?
1: Right.
0: They killed it.
1: Right.
0: In many cases, it's because it's not maintained. And growing up in New England, what happens is they naturally do it because the grass dies in the winter.
1: Yeah, right.
0: So they just have to replace a lot of it, come springtime. So I never knew that in Florida, they literally killed the whole thing off to replace it.
1: I have a buddy up north in Ohio that in the winter, he uses an orange golf ball and goes out and golfs in the snow.
0: My dad turned our farm into a little mini golf course long after I left to go to college.
1: Yeah.
0: And used to play. He had a little three-hole golf course in the backyard. It was hysterical.
1: That's awesome.
0: And he had lights put in. But at night, he would play with light-up orange balls.
1: Ah!
0: So he would play night golf. I'd be, Dad, you're like a lunatic. It's really, it's like 40 degrees outside and you're playing golf. Anyway.
1: That's kind of cool.
0: It was fun. I should have taken video. My dad did some crazy things. A Knicks fan now looking for a job. Did you see this viral video? Got her fired. During the ticker tape parade last week for the New York Knicks, you can see this woman dumping a trash can. It was a big, you know, the street trash cans you see. It was painted in Knicks colors. She picks it up, dumps all the trash out of it right into the middle of the street, grabs the blue and orange can, and walks off with it. Well, it didn't take long before the world identified her as Angie Baez. Then they found out she was the executive director, was being the operative word, executive director of community and industry engagement with the J.P. Morgan Chase. They fired her almost instantly. And now, then the Department of Sanitation said, we want our trash can back.
11: Yeah.
0: So yesterday, they put up a post on social media, and it says, home safe and sound. They fined her $75 for littering and $100 for taking and impeding the Department of Sanitation operations by stealing said trash can. And now they're saying they're going to press charges against her. So not only is she, I don't think this woman's ever going to work anywhere in her life.
1: Did you see the video of her actually doing it? There was three Knicks fans standing behind her just like, what is this lady doing?
0: What are you doing? Like, why would you do this? It's a trash can. But more importantly, you just pick it up and dump the trash in the middle of the road.
1: That was disgusting.
0: It was disgusting. I can't stand that. Like, you deserve to be, you know, lose your job and have your wrist slapped. I don't think this woman's ever going to work anywhere else again.
1: Good.
0: Anyway, good for her. Good for them. I'm done.
1: I think we're done.
0: Oh, you don't have any more?
1: I do, but I'll save it for the next time because we're out of time.
0: Oh, I'm sorry. When we get back, they just upped the ante of how many people have killed because of this. These two earthquakes in Venezuela. It's starting to look really, really depressing, actually. Unfortunately, we'll have the details next. 850 WFTL.
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2: 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Two accidents to avoid now here in Palm Beach County, beginning I-95 southbound north of Atlantic Avenue. You'll find the second on Jog Road, just north of Lantana Road. 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
4: Good morning, everybody. We're going to see a daytime high today of 92 degrees, feel like the triple digits, and see some afternoon showers and storms scattered across the area, probably after about 3:30 and lasting until about 9 o'clock tonight. This pattern will hold up throughout the entirety of the weekend. I'm WPVF 25 First Warning Meteorologist Sandra Shaw.
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0: 96.3 FM in northern Palm Beach County. Jennifer Ross, Stephen Diener has a couple of days off. In the meantime, Mick McCabe graciously filling in. Thank you so very much for being here. I appreciate it.
1: We're over the hump.
0: Yeah. How do you like that? We're almost, we're in the final stretch here almost. Venezuela, the U.S. Geological Survey, those are the people who deal with earthquakes. Venezuela yesterday, and I just watched a video. It's pretty horrifying, to be quite honest with you. So if you don't like horrifying things, don't watch. These earthquakes hit within 39 seconds of each other. And the video that I just watched is a bunch of people on the street in Caracas. And the first earthquake hits. And the first one that hit was 7.2. And you figure, okay, so you watch everything shake. Nothing falls down just yet. So you think, oh, you're safe. And they all stop and they look around. And then you see them kind of go, okay, we're all right. And they're helping people who fell down stand up. And then they start walking down the street again, and then, ba-boom, they get hit again 39 seconds later, and buildings just come tumbling, just crumbling like little blocks. And it was the worst earthquake, the strongest one to hit Venezuela in over 100 years at 7.5.
1: Wow.
0: They just upped the ante to 174, have been killed, thousands injured. But the U.S. Geological Survey, the people who tell you how strong these earthquakes are, they are anticipating the death toll in the Caracas area could be in the thousands. In the meantime, Trump, the United States, is already sending every possible, you know, agency we have to help with, you know, obviously rescue and search and rescue and supplies and everything else. So I would assume that's going to be the focus for the next couple of days. It's so sad. But can you imagine? I think you put it perfectly earlier, Mick. You think, okay, I got through the 7.2 one. Everything shook, you know, and you're like, oh, my God. You know, and you're panicked, and you just think of the fear that people must have felt, and you thought, oh, thank goodness it stopped. And you think all is good, and then, bang, you get hit with a second one right after it. That's horrible.
1: I wonder if it's a case, too, where they have, like, terrible building codes or no building codes, you know?
0: That's a great question. Considering, you know, what's his name there? Maduro robbed him blind of everything.
1: Right.
0: I would assume that you're probably right, unless it was code that was changed years ago. You know, I know it's funny because if you watch a bridge being built, you know, or you watch a highway being built, mainly bridges, though, because they have a tendency to freeze and get hot quicker because of the air underneath them. And you watch them and the way they build them, and they put metal like strips in between the rows of cement, because that's to make sure when it gets cold and it shrinks, it doesn't fall apart. Or when it gets hot and expands, it doesn't fall apart. I'm thinking, so how do you build an earthquake? The base of these buildings, like in Saudi Arabia and stuff like that, and in San Francisco now, when they build a building, the bases actually float.
1: Yes.
0: So if there's an earthquake and the ground moves, the building moves with the ground. It's pretty wild.
1: Yeah.
0: I mean, it really is an architectural genius who came up with that stuff. But do they stop them from falling? No. It just makes them more prone not to fall. Not the case in Venezuela.
1: You just reminded me something when you brought up, like, the interstates. And those are called expansion joints, by the way.
0: Oh, is that what they are? Thank you so very much.
1: I remember, this has been like 30-plus years ago, but I was driving on I-95 in Boston.
0: You poor thing.
1: And I was in a terrible traffic jam, and I'm stuck on this bridge, the lower deck of a double-decker bridge. And I look over, and, like, the whole bridge is, like, half rusted away. I was terrified. I hope that bridge is long gone. I'm like, oh.
0: I don't, with the Big Dig, it probably is. I have not been in Boston since the Big Dig was finished. But I can tell you, it used to be when you went to Logan Airport, you had to go through the Callahan Tunnel. And if you've never been through the Callahan Tunnel, it's probably one of the most unnerving rides you'll ever have. First, you have seven lanes smashed into two going into it. So and this is why they say, if you're not an aggressive driver, don't get on a street in Boston. Because if you didn't know how to drive, you got thrown right into the side. Yeah, they didn't give a crap.
1: Oh.
0: So, I mean, you literally seven lanes going into two. and people would just like funnel in and they'd cut you off. And and then when you got inside, there were so many people. It was like the Long Island, you know, the expressway there, which really isn't an expressway, but the Long Island tunnels you get stuck in. You'd get stuck in the Callahan Tunnel. And while you're sitting there, you'd look over at the tiles on the side of the tunnel and you'd see water seeping out of the tiles. And you're thinking, I'm underwater. The tiles are seeping. What's to stop these things from just collapsing and dying in here?
1: That is
0: It was the most horrifying experience
1: ever. That's creepy, too. Yep.
0: It is. It's very. And if you have claustrophobia, do not go through the Callahan Tunnel. That was, okay. So we got off on a totally trek there. Holy cow. It was a big celebration last night in the nation's capital. The president of the United States had all these, it was supposed to start off with a big concert. And then they all dropped out. So Trump says, you know what, the hell with all of you. We're going to have a big rally. We're going to kick off the 250th birthday. We're going to do this big, huge, great American state fair, and I'm going to be there to kick it off. And he was, and this is what he had to say.
1: Do we have him? He's coming. Here he is.
19: There has never been anything like the United States of America, and together we are making it bigger and better and stronger than ever before.
0: The place went wild. They had military flyovers, the U.S. Army and Marine Corps band. Lee Greenwood, of course, was there. They played YMCA, and Trump did his classic, you know, Trump dance, and the place went crazy. There's a gigantic Ferris wheel. And according to all of the fair's organizers, which runs from now until, I think, July 6th, they say all 50 states and U.S. territories are represented, despite the fact that there are many Democratic governors who didn't want to take part in it. You know, that's just like that's like kicking sand in your face and walking away on the playground.
1: Yes.
0: What a jerk.
1: I know.
0: You stupid governors. It's the country's birthday. What's that got to do with Trump? Just right. Because you don't like Trump, you don't want to participate? You're stupid.
1: I know.
0: I'm sorry. I'm getting off on a tangent.
1: I love the bicentennial. I remember it well. I was 13.
0: Oh, God, you just made me feel really old.
1: No, I'm sorry. I hate doing that.
0: I was in Washington, D.C., and Ronald Reagan was president, and he addressed
1: during the bicentennial. That was
0: not the bicentennial. Oh, okay. The bicentennial was 1976. Yeah. I was at, I take it back, I was in an Elton John Beach Boys Chicago concert, Schaefer Stadium in Massachusetts, which is now Gillette Stadium.
1: Okay.
0: So that's where I was. And I was much older than you. How old were you?
1: 13.
0: Okay.
1: In 76, yes.
0: I had a couple of years on you, just so you know. You need good news. I'm trying to find good news.
1: We have 2 minutes.
0: We got 2 minutes. I'm trying to find good news. Prime Days. Amazon's Prime Days continue. Prime Day, excuse me. It's one of the biggest shopping events of the year. Competition is fierce. Now, here's the thing. They got these lightning deals. I don't know, Mick. I don't know how much you shop on Amazon. But the Amazon little electric bus has been stopping at my house nonstop since Amazon Prime Day started on Tuesday. We had 6 packages delivered yesterday. Yesterday, the day before, I bought a toaster oven that I didn't need just because it was on sale. I was like, wow, I need one of these. But I already got one. Ma, we got one. No, I like this one better. So I bought it. It's ridiculous. Anyway, it runs through tomorrow. So if you're broke, you can blame Jeff Bezos and Amazon Prime. But everybody else, they finally got smart. All the other, you know, marketers in the world, the big companies like the Walmarts, the Targets, the Sams, the Costcos, they all got keen on Amazon's putting us out of business, you know, with these lightning rounds and all of these great deals.
1: Yep.
0: So almost every store around now has big savings going on. So no matter where you go, you can save a ton of money thanks to Amazon Prime Days.
1: They all have their version. You know, I was one of those people that at the beginning, I really, really resisted Amazon. I was trying to be the morally guy. I want to support the local businesses, you know, and I did. And I'm going to go to the mall and not do this. But after a while, I'm like, man, it saves me so much money. And I use Prime all the time.
0: Yeah. Well, and it's so easy.
1: Yeah.
0: And now they have that 30, granted it's not available yet in our part of the world, but they have 30-minute delivery. So depending on where you live, you can actually get it done in 30 minutes and be at your front door. Anyway, today's a somber day in the world of music. We will discuss next, 850 WFTL.
2: 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Three accidents to avoid now here in Palm Beach County, beginning I-95 southbound south of Congress Avenue. You'll find the others I-95 southbound north of Atlantic Avenue and southbound on the Turnpike south of Southern Boulevard. Traffic is a service of Massage Andy in the Traffic Center. I'm Parker Starr.
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4: Good morning, everybody. We're going to see a daytime high today of 92 degrees, feel like the triple digits, and see some afternoon showers and storms scattered across the area, probably after about 3:30 and lasting until about 9 o'clock tonight. This pattern will hold up throughout the entirety of the weekend. I'm WPVF 25 First Warning meteorologist Sandra Shaw.
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7: From ABC News, I'm Sherry Preston. Deadly twin earthquakes in Venezuela with hitting within seconds of each other, killing at least 164 people, injuring nearly 1,000. ABC's Stephanie Ramos has the story.
8: The U.S. Geological Survey saying the two earthquakes were part of a severe seismic doublet sequence that hit the same part of the country's northern region less than a minute apart late Wednesday. The first tremor striking at 6:04 p.m., a 7.2 magnitude foreshock, followed just 39 seconds later by the second, even larger, 7.5 magnitude quake. Officials say the earthquakes are among the strongest to strike Venezuela in more than a century.
7: In Bahrain, for a meeting of foreign ministers from Gulf countries, Secretary of State Marco Rubio said the U.S. is doing what it can to help.
5: We're already deploying search and rescue teams from Fairfax County, Virginia, and Los Angeles. There'll be some others we'll add. That's their most immediate need right now, is search and rescue efforts.
7: There was also a strong earthquake off the coast of Japan on Wednesday and another in Northern California. No injuries and no relation to one another, according to seismologists. An explosive Capitol Hill meeting on Iran. President Trump met with Republican senators, reportedly getting into a yelling match with Louisiana's Bill Cassidy, reportedly calling him a lunatic. Cassidy later getting a private briefing that he said addressed many of his concerns. Oil prices sliding to pre-war levels as there were 70 crossings through the Strait of Hormuz on Wednesday. Sightseers in France suffering amid the country's deadly heat wave.
6: It's not very convenient for people and, like, not expected at all.
9: So many people who've traveled from around the world aren't getting to see the sights that Paris has to offer because of this heat wave, and it's dangerously hot.
7: The Spanish health ministry says more than 200 people have died of the heat since Sunday. Dozens have drowned in France trying to cool off. Paris hit 104 yesterday. 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
2: 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Three accidents to avoid now here in Palm Beach County, beginning I-95 southbound south of Congress Avenue. You'll find the others I-95 southbound north of Atlantic Avenue and southbound on the Turnpike south of Southern Boulevard. Traffic is a service of Massage Hendy in the Traffic Center. I'm Parker Starr.
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4: Good morning, everybody. We're going to see a daytime high today of 92 degrees, feel like the triple digits, and see some afternoon showers and storms scattered across the area, probably after about 3:30 and lasting until about 9 o'clock tonight. This pattern will hold up throughout the entirety of the weekend. I'm WPVF 25 First Morning Meteorologist Sandra Shaw.
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0: Well, happy Thursday. Jennifer Ross, Stephen Diener has the day off. Mick McCabe filling in. Thanks for being here, Mick. You can hear us on 96.3 FM in northern Palm Beach County. And we can thank you so greatly for being here because we know you have choices. We appreciate it. It is hard to believe. Do you have my musical interlude there with one Michael Jackson?
1: Yeah, it's coming up here. 1 second. All right, here we go.
0: This does not seem possible to me. 17 years ago today, Michael Jackson passed away. 50 years old. He was 50 years old. Yeah, know, you know, you used to think 50. When I was little, I used to think 50 was old.
1: Yeah.
0: You think, how young was he? Suffered cardiac arrest, of course, because of the propofol overdose there. His doctor went to prison for many years. But 17 years ago today, he passed away.
1: Wow.
0: It's hard to believe it's been that long.
1: That is crazy.
0: Holy cow. By the way, Daryl Hall. You know, Hall and Oates, they hate each other.
1: Yeah.
0: Did you know that Daryl Hall recently had a kidney transplant surgery?
1: Oh, my God.
0: Had no idea.
1: Wow.
0: He said he did he put up on Instagram, I guess it was yesterday, day before. He said, it happened a couple of weeks ago. I'm starting to feel better. He said the surgery, complete success. Told fans, get ready for new music. He'll be better in a couple of months. I know, like, kind and generous donor. Didn't say, I didn't even know he needed a kidney transplant.
1: I know.
0: I didn't like that. But Daryl Hall says he's doing well in the musical world.
1: It always makes you wonder how they could not get along. I mean, I don't know.
0: You look at with the exception of, think of how many bands you have watched over the years where the lead singer just leaves.
1: True.
0: And says, I know, I'm done with you all because I'm the reason we're so good. See you later. Bye.
1: Yeah.
0: Or they, even the Beatles. I mean, after a while, after how many years, they finally said, okay, we can't stand being in the same room with each other.
1: Yeah.
0: See you later. With the exception of, let me look at some of these bands. Rolling Stones. How many bands are still together today? Aerosmith. That, well, Steven Tyler doesn't sing anymore. But I mean, look at Bon Jovi. How many bands are still all in one piece and they're still touring as they were 30, 40 years ago? Not many.
1: Not many.
0: Because eventually one of them ends up leaving. But I don't know what happened with Hall & Oates. You know, and it all started. Oates made some comment that he wrote a song and Hall got all bent out of shape and said, no, you didn't. It was my song. And you were nobody without me. And looking kind of like Simon and Garfunkel. Whatever happened to Garfunkel?
1: Yeah.
0: Where you is, never hear about him.
1: Where is Art?
0: Yeah, where is dear Art Garfunkel? Anyway, boy, I got off on a tangent there. Holy cow. It was funny to see because yesterday, two things happened on Capitol Hill. First, the president went to have a closed-door meeting with the senators because five or six, I'm trying to remember how many there were, Republican senators joined the Democrats and voted against the War Powers Resolution. They signed it, basically saying that Trump never should have started this war. It should be over with Iran. It's kind of a moot point because it really doesn't have any legs. But the point is it's more one of those figurative things. Trump got all bent out of shape. So he said, you know what? I'm going to go see these people face to face. So he went and he had a closed door meeting with all these senators. They said it was a screaming match between Trump, mostly Trump screaming. But apparently the Senator Bill Cassidy of Louisiana, his comment was, I matched the president's tone and volume. So they were apparently screaming at one another. But whatever Trump said worked because when they all came back out, they all decided to change their vote back to, okay, we won't sign the War Powers Resolution. I was like, okay, there is the influence of one Donald J. Trump. And then he had Mark Rutte in the White House yesterday because Rutte's here as the United, you know, the big dog there. And he's trying to say that NATO, this is what Rutte says, he's sitting next to the president of the United States because Trump has always complained the allies have done nothing to help us during the Iranian war. Many of them said you can't land your planes here. He was ticked off at England. He was ticked off at Germany. He was ticked off at Turkey. He was ticked off at everybody. And then Rutte gets up yesterday and says, oh, we're all supporting you. I thought Trump was going to hit him. I was like, okay, that's not really how it went. And he and Rutte are pretty good friends. He kind of looks over at Rutte and he goes, really?
1: Really?
0: Because I didn't see it that way. That's funny. They could let your planes land. He goes, yeah, that's after I called them, they let my planes land. He said they weren't helping at the beginning. It was funny to watch.
1: Now, wait a minute. Okay. Back to the senators thing. So I missed part of this. Did Trump actually go to the Senate?
0: No, he went to, he met with the Republican senators in a private meeting. Yes, he went. Well, he went to Capitol Hill, but it was in a private meeting.
1: Yeah,
0: it wasn't like he addressed all of
1: Congress. No, but that's funny, though, because
0: he went to them. He was pissed. Instead he was like, I'm coming to you.
1: Instead of insisting they come to the White House, they must, like, raise the hair on the back of their necks. Trump's coming here. Oh, no.
0: Can you imagine? They got to shut down Washington to get the president over at the Senate building.
1: He's coming here.
0: Apparently, it was from all parties that were involved, it was a screaming match. Kind of like how he screamed. They said he called up Netanyahu when Benny decided to lob bombs at Hezbollah in Lebanon.
1: Yeah.
0: And he had to get Benny on the phone and say, what are you doing? You're screwing up this peace deal. You're not supposed to be bombing Lebanon. And their comment was, Netanyahu's comment was, well, it's not Lebanon, it's Hezbollah. Well, stop bombing them too. And apparently he swore and screamed at Benny and things went quiet after that. There was no more bombing. So I guess when Trump screams at you, people listen. Now, I'd be listening to him if he was screaming at me.
1: Yeah, I don't want to be browbeaten by the president.
0: Not me. Me and you both, without a doubt. This was kind of sad. Well, have you ever driven by Alligator Alcatraz? I know, I've been down you know, Alligator Alley 1,000 times. I don't think I've ever seen this building.
1: Nah, not me either.
0: You know, and so the thing is, it sits right there. I mean, you can go and you can drive to it and you can look at it. So I don't know why there's all this speculation that, oh, it's closing. Nah, it's shut down. It's just that simple. Just a year ahead of its anniversary, they have announced that Alligator Alcatraz, one step closer to completely being permanently shut. Apparently on Monday morning, according to all of the people that worked there, the facility was said, begin full demobilization of the site. Now, in fairness, as you brought up earlier, Mick, the governor and the president have always said it was a temporary situation to house illegals before they were sent back to their country. Their guise this time of closing it, it is not hurricane safe. So they had to get people out. So they're using the hurricane season to close up Alligator Alcatraz. I don't know if the Pahokee penitentiary or whatever the hell else they call the one up in the panhandle what do they call it, the panhandle pokey or yeah. Any of the other ones are closing, but Alligator Alcatraz is finally closing.
1: Well, I assume so. You know the history of that out there, right? Well, Alligator Alcatraz, it's a giant airfield.
0: Yeah, and it was just a big building with a lot of land.
1: And right? way back in the 70s, the idea was they were going to make it a gigantic international airport and to take all the Miami travelers and Fort Lauderdale both. But it was like an environmental disaster, and it was too far for people to go to catch a plane. But that's what it was originally built to be, a gigantic world-class international airport.
0: Apparently didn't work.
1: Nope.
0: Wow. Thank you for that segue. I was just going to talk about this story. I think I was going to do it in rapid fire, but we can do it now because it's a local story. And it involves a airport that's coming to be, and not PBI, but another one. Oh, that's going to be called Trump International in about 2 weeks, as a matter of fact. But this is another airport, and it's in the Treasure Coast, and it just added a bunch of stuff. We will discuss when we get back. 850 WFTL.
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2: 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Three accidents to avoid now here in Palm Beach County, beginning I-95 southbound south of Congress Avenue. You'll find the others I-95 southbound north of Atlantic Avenue and southbound on the Turnpike south of Southern Boulevard. Traffic is a service of Massage Envy and the Traffic Center. I'm Parker Starr.
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4: Good morning, everybody. We're going to see a daytime high today of 92 degrees, feel like the triple digits, and see some afternoon showers and storms scattered across the area, probably after about 3:30 and lasting until about 9 o'clock tonight. This pattern will hold up throughout the entirety of the weekend. I'm WPVF 25 First Morning meteorologist Sandra Shaw.
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0: 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Jennifer Ross, Mick McCabe.

0: Because you didn't build it right and you didn't do it. I'm like, okay. So the pool people, I don't know if they're wrong or not. Did it turn green because of the stuff they put in it? Did it turn green just because it's sitting in the sun and the water was stagnant? Who the hell knows? Either way, who cares? Fix it. And all they do is blame. I'm so sick of these stupid Democrats. Sorry, got off on a tangent there. Anyway, you know who's... I'm really sick of, too, Jeffrey Epstein, but that's besides the point.
1: Well, me too.
0: They, you know, and I hate to bring this up, but this, if Bill Gates isn't prosecuted for what he told the House Oversight Committee, they all say the same thing. Now, here's the thing. There's nobody to you know, go against their claims, so you can say anything you want. You can bring as many people as you want, the Bill Clintons of the world, the Bill Gateses of the world, whoever went to Epstein Island a billion times. Who's going to testify against what you're saying? Nobody else that was on the island with you, because that would just implicate them. You don't have Epstein around anymore. Ghislaine Maxwell, she ain't speaking until she gets a deal. So anyway, here Bill Gates shows up on Capitol Hill to talk about his, you know, his arrangement with Jeffrey Epstein. It basically... he had extramarital affairs. I guess he agreed to that, and he confessed to it, which is why his wife probably left him. He was spending too much time with dear old Jeffrey Epstein. But he said yesterday, they asked him if Jeffrey Epstein ever leveraged any of those times against him, and Bill Gates said, and this is one of the most influential men in the world, he said he was moving in that direction. He said he never got quite too blackmail, but... his emails were indicating that that's exactly the way he was going to go. And that's when Gates, you know, called off all of his, you know, relationship with Jeffrey Epstein. Because what he said Epstein would do is he would get these very wealthy, influential, powerful people in compromising positions, and then he would blackmail them. So, and that's why he never got caught.
1: That's my question then. Now, why would Jeffrey Epstein know about these affairs? Did he arrange the women for Bill Gates?
0: I would assume, or they were on his, he was on, Bill Gates went to that island. I can't tell you how many times, you know, kind of like how many times was Bill Clinton on Gates's, on Jeffrey Epstein's plane? Was it 26 times?
1: I know.
0: And, you know, they got him with pictures in a hot tub with girls. I didn't know they were underage. Okay, again, who's going to go against what you're saying? Another guy that was on the island with you? I don't think so.
1: Yeah.
0: So at this point, it's a moot point. Let it go. We all know these people were creeps. Okay. I'm off of my stand here.
1: You know, I've up your stand, off your rocker. Yeah. No, I've wondered that Epstein's estate was obviously liquidated, right? It seems to me like all of these victims, the ones that were proven to be legit victims, should have got a piece of his estate. I mean, there's nothing that can be done to undo what happened, but at least they should have got some of his money.
0: I would think. Oh, wow. You know, how many years did this go on? And, you know, you heard undertones of it, but nothing was ever done because there were too many powerful people protecting him.
1: Yeah.
0: Because they were afraid to go down. You know, that's terrible. Anyway, on to bigger and better things. Something local. Little Vero Beach Regional Airport. This thing's grown in leaps and bounds. I think they're going for international status. I don't know what you need to be international status in the airport world, but they're trying to get there. I know you got to put in bigger runways. You need to get more airlines. You need bigger gates. But now they just announced yesterday, Breeze Airways, 5 new routes from Vero Beach to all over the place. And one-way fares start at like $79.89. They don't start until like September and October, but you can check it out. They're going to be flying to Atlantic City, Baltimore, Burlington, Vermont, Provo, Utah, and Trenton, New Jersey. And if you don't know, JetBlue already has service to Boston and JFK. They start that in December. And American Airlines out of Vero began service to Charlotte this past February. So little Vero Beach is growing in leaps and bounds. And if you live in the Treasure Coast, that's a great deal. So you don't have to drive from Vero Beach to PBI or Donald Trump International, or you go to Orlando. I mean, you got a choice. So now you get something right in your backyard that could get you there.
1: I was wondering about that like a month ago when I went to the Vero Beach Air Show. What did they do for those 2 days? There just was no commercial flights?
0: I guess that's what they must do. They only do it, I am under the impression Vero Beach is only every other year. Is it not?
1: That may be, but
0: I think so, because that's why they always have the Blue Angels.

0: If it gets big enough, I mean, popular enough as an airport, they're not going to be able to afford to shut down commercial flights for a week.
1: I agree with you wholeheartedly. You know, that's a brilliant point. I don't know. So they'd have to move it somewhere else.
0: Yeah.
1: You know, where are they going to go to? Because, like, the one here in the Treasure Coast in Martin County, they do it at the Stewart Air Show.
0: Yeah.
1: It's at the Stewart Airport. It's not an international airport. It's, you know, private only.
0: It's Whitman Field, isn't it? Something like
1: yeah,
0: that.
1: Yeah, Whitman Field. That's exactly it. Yeah. You got it? See? Look at you all excited about that. You know, when was the last time you flew? You're worse than me.
0: 10 years.
1: 10 years ago. So you want to go see your dad in California, which is his birthday today. How old is he today?
0: He's 90 today, and that's when I flew last for his 80th. I flew out there.
1: Okay. When are you going to fly out there in the near future to see dad again?
0: I don't know. I'll try to work it out.
1: Okay. Because you're like, I don't know. I'm not big on flying at all.
0: It's not the flying part that's so bad, and it's not even that it's that expensive. It's everything else. I can't go to California without renting a car, getting a hotel, spending $4,000. I just can't do it.
1: And it's ridiculously expensive.
0: Because I'm not going to go there and just sleep on my dad's couch. If I'm going to go all the way across the country, I want to enjoy myself, you know? Hello?
1: Hello. Have a good time.
0: Yeah.
1: And it's true. You can't find anything in California cheap. And then where does your dad live?
0: He lives in Apple Valley, which is called the High Desert. It's about 70 miles inland from Los Angeles.
1: Okay. So you fly to LAX, which is a nightmare.
0: Yeah.
1: Don't ever go. They have a new, by the way, at LAX, if you're going there, I warn you now, they have a new building, and it's massive, of all the car rental companies. And what they do is they pick you up on a bus. You can't just pick up the car at the airport. You got to get in the bus. They take you to the car rental place. And then when we got to the car rental place, 3 hours we waited in line. And we had reservations for a car. 3 hours.
0: Oh, my gosh.
1: That's
0: terrible.
1: And it was everybody. It wasn't just us. It's like every car rental place had the same problem. It's like, and all I heard from the manager was everybody called in sick today. And they had like 2 people instead of 14. It was a zoo. Anyway, some good news. The U.S. Mint celebrating the release of new quarters featuring the Declaration of Independence. Plus, they have thrown in and be looking for these 250,000 quarters that have a July 4th mark on them. I would assume they're going to be worth a lot of money. When we get back, it's Rapid Fire, 850 WFTL.
2: 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We still have 3 accidents slowing things down for you here in Palm Beach County, beginning I-95 southbound south of Congress Avenue. You'll find the other 2, I-95 southbound south of Boynton Beach Boulevard and southbound on the Turnpike south of Southern Boulevard. Traffic is a service of Massage Envy in the Traffic Center. I'm Parker Starr.
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4: Good morning, everybody. We're going to see a daytime high today of 92 degrees, feel like the triple digits, and see some afternoon showers and storms scattered across the area, probably after about 3:30 and lasting until about 9 o'clock tonight. This pattern will hold up throughout the entirety of the weekend. I'm WPVF 25 First Warning meteorologist Sandra Shaw.
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15: ABC News, I'm Sherry Preston. At least 164 people are dead after two strong earthquakes strike back to back in Venezuela, and there are fears that the death toll could rise. Secretary of State Marco Rubio, speaking this morning, says search and rescue teams are already on their way from the United States.
16: The airport there is badly damaged, so we'll have to rely on the Department of War to deploy assets there. And then we're also helping them with some overhead imagery, especially in coastal areas where they don't have full visibility over what the damage has been or what the impact has been.
15: The quakes measuring 7.2 and 7.5 have been followed by many aftershocks. Oil prices sliding back to pre-war levels with more ships going through the Strait of Hormuz despite threats from Iran. An NFL star is due in court today. Detroit Lions cornerback Terrion Arnold is facing robbery and kidnapping charges. He is accused of holding three men at gunpoint. A wildfire burning in southwest Utah could become the worst in state history. The Cottonwood Fire has already destroyed a ski resort. This is ABC News.
17: This is a Bloomberg Money Minute. Ford has taken a human approach to fixing its stubborn quality problems. It has rehired veteran engineers to help train younger staff and reprogram artificial intelligence tools to address these issues. Ford's efforts have resulted in the company ranking third in the latest J.D. Power initial quality survey. Turning to the market, stocks are looking at gains after memory chip maker Micron Technology gave a sales forecast that crushed Wall Street estimates. Micron has become a major beneficiary of the artificial intelligence infrastructure build-out. Futures on the tech-heavy NASDAQ are soaring this morning. And shale executives say mixed messages from the White House about the Iran war are creating major uncertainty in energy markets and making planning for the future near impossible. In a survey by the Dallas Fed, one industry leader noted that markets can price risk, but they can't price a tweet. The sharp criticism comes despite President Trump's strong relationship with the oil industry. Courtney Donahoe, Bloomberg Radio.
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0: That can't be his first rodeo.
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0: 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We still have three accidents slowing things down for you here in Palm Beach County, beginning I-95 southbound south of Congress Avenue. You'll find the other two, I-95 southbound south of Boynton Beach Boulevard and southbound on the Turnpike south of Southern Boulevard. Traffic is a service of Massage Envy in the Traffic Center. I'm Parker Starr.
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2: Good morning, everybody. We're going to see a daytime high today of 92 degrees, feel like the triple digits, and see some afternoon showers and storms scattered across the area, probably after about 3:30 and lasting until about 9 o'clock tonight. This pattern will hold up throughout the entirety of the weekend. I'm WPVF 25 First Warning meteorologist Sandra Shaw.
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4: And for all encourage, enrage, educate, enlighten. That's the ease of rapid fire. Jennifer Ross, Mick McCabe filling in for the vacationing Stephen Diener. I got some sad news. This whole situation with this Camp Mystic, and if you don't know what it is, that's that camp in the Texas Hill Country, the summer camp, 27 kids and counselors killed in last year's historic flooding. The owners of the all-girls Christian retreat announced that they would not be open this summer. They were going to be open, and then they had to stop it because they got hit with tons of lawsuits, and while the investigation plays out. They just filed for bankruptcy, saying that the camp owes $10 million in debt. $10 million.
5: Wow.
4: Now, I don't know how much they're looking for as far as these families are suing the camp, but the bankruptcy filing comes after the camp halted plans to reopen. They had, get a load of this, nearly 900 campers willing to go back to this camp this summer, even after what happened last year. I don't know if they have any more of their camping facilities located on the banks of the river, because that's where all those kids and the counselors were that got washed away. But can you? You don't have kids, Diener. I do. I don't. Diener, Mick.
5: No.
4: I don't know if I would send my child back to this camp.
5: Yeah.
4: Or do you send your child back with the notion that, well, after this horrific event took place, obviously it's going to be far better secure. I don't know. I was kind of surprised. But in the meantime, they have filed for bankruptcy, and it looks like Camp Mystic is going to be going bye-bye.
5: It's also a bit of a lightning strike twice thing. You would think, okay, that could never happen again there in our lifetime. You know, you would think.
4: Well, they said it was what? Once-in-a-lifetime flooding, 100-year flooding that happened in the Texas Hill Country there.
5: Yeah.
4: It was horrific, you know, and was the camp negligent? You know, because they told the kids to stay in their houses instead of trying to get them upland. I would assume their idea was nothing was going to, you know, it wasn't going to flood that quickly, that rapidly, and that high.
5: Yeah.
4: I mean, you know, when you get a flash flood, you don't expect it. Obviously, that's why it's called a flash flood. Anyway, it's very sad all the way around. That's all I got.
5: All right. Well,
4: you got good news over there?
5: I'm sure. I don't know if it's good news, but it's kind of interesting. I'm sure you and Diener have talked about the big folderol about the pride celebrations throughout professional sports that have been going on.
4: Oh, especially with the baseball players.
5: Yeah, writing Bible verses.
4: A lot of them didn't want to wear the hats and the special uniforms and all that other stuff. Yeah.
5: Well, always one to, you know, have his opinion and chime in. And a friend of the president, Dana White, the big boss man at the UFC.
4: Oh, dear.
5: he was recently on with Tomi Lahren, who's a political pundit, and she has a podcast, and she had Dana on as a guest this past week, and here's his take on it.
6: We don't shove any of that stuff down anybody's throats, you know? When we do what we do it because we want to do it, and we do it because we should do it. We don't do it because we want to impress anybody or make, you know. How about you just be honest and real about who you are and what you are as a company? How about that?
5: So I thought that was a fair take.
4: Yeah, it's a fair take. You know,
5: there was a lot more to it with expletives, but I left that out.
4: Oh, I can imagine. Yeah. Dana White not swearing? Come on. look at the crowd of people he hangs out with. You know, granted, they're all boxers. I would assume not one of them doesn't have a potty mouth.
5: He said he didn't know if there were any gay male guys in the UFC, but he goes, I know there are a couple of females that are gay. So he goes, they're welcome. He goes, we have rainbow UFC shirts. It's all good, you know, but we're not telling anyone they have to do anything. So that was his take.
4: Well, and it all started was that was Seattle Mariners. I forget who the player was. They did a pride night, and the guy said because of his religious beliefs, he wasn't going to wear the hat or the uniform. And then he put a Bible verse across the hat that they made him wear, and he got in big trouble for it. And then they came back out. By the way, they came back out and they said, this being Major League Baseball, that none of these guys were going to be punished because it was never said that you had to participate. Oh. It was all, you know, if you want to put on the uniform, you can. You want to wear the pride hat, you can. You're not forced to. And they weren't given the option to wear another outfit. And they said a bunch of the guys, whatever team it was.
5: It was the Giants.
4: It was the Giants. Okay, yeah. Whatever team it was, a lot of them just wore the regular hat or the regular uniform or whatever it was. And they didn't get in trouble. Just the guy that put the religious verse on his hat.
5: Yeah.
4: That's like stupid. I don't know. Do you watch all of these reality shows? Like the talent shows, like The Voice or America's Got Talent or any of those?
5: Nah, I'm not really a fan.
4: Well, I missed this. Back in 2024, okay, season 19 of America's Got Talent, a singing middle school janitor from Indiana won. All right? His name is Richard Goodall. He's 56 years old. He walks out on the stage. He's petrified. He's standing there. He's like almost shaking. It takes him a while. And then you hear the music from Journey start playing for Don't Stop Believing. And then Richard started singing.
7: Just a small town girl.
5: Oh, my.
7: Living in a lonely world.
5: What?
7: She took the midnight train going anywhere.
4: It's amazing. It got to the point where during the finale, all the members of Journey, including Neil Schon, came out and they sang with him. I mean, he just sounds like him. So now guess what they're doing? They're doing a movie about dear old Richard Goodall, a guy that went from being a middle school janitor to a superstar.
5: Wow.
4: He released his first song last year, they said, called Long Time Coming. How do you like that?
5: Huh.
4: They're doing a whole new show about him. Isn't that great?
5: Look at that, how he pulled that off. We all think we can sing that good in the shower, but we can't.
4: No. And this guy, you look at this guy and you think, okay, what's he going to see? He didn't look anything like he sounded. It was one of those things.
5: Yeah.
4: He shocked the crap out of. You had to see, of course, they always concentrate on Simon because really Simon's the one with all the talent on that crowd. Let's be honest.
5: Yeah.
4: And they look at Simon and Simon's like, whoa. This guy's, like, incredible, and he's probably thinking, okay, I got to sign him to my contract.
5: Yeah, there you go.
4: So anyway, they're going to do a show about him. So be looking for it, the American dream.
5: All right.
4: That's pretty cool.
5: Well, here's what I got next. Wallet Hub. You say you guys have used Wallet Hub stories a lot, right?
4: Yeah, they come up all the time, yeah, because they're always doing, the best city to go eat, breakfast in.
5: And this,
4: they come up with crazy things.
5: Our friend Bill O'Reilly shared this on Facebook, so I grabbed it. The top five worst-run cities in America. Do you want to guess or just have...
4: The worst,
5: the five worst cities in America.
4: Let me see. I would put, let's pick the state first. I would go California, New York, maybe Michigan. Any of those?
5: Yeah, you got a lot of them.
4: Okay. Oh, I'm just picking the states. I don't know what city it is, but I would pick those states purely because they're ridiculously expensive and always in debt.
5: Number five, Chicago.
4: Okay.
5: Number four, Oakland, California.
4: Okay.
5: Number three, New York City, baby.
4: I'm surprised it's number three.
5: Number two, Detroit.
4: Oh, there you go. And that's going in the tubes.
5: And number one is good old San Francisco.
4: Well, when was the last time? Have you ever seen any pictures of San Francisco recently? A friend of mine lives there, okay?
5: Yeah.
4: And you can't get any further left. Kevin, if you're listening, I'm sorry. And, of course, they always listen online. And then he calls me and yells at me about stuff I say. Friend of mine from high school lives in San Francisco. He says it's the greatest city in the world. I said, so you don't mind stepping over, you know, people living in the streets, doing drugs, doing other things in the streets? That's not happening. That's all a lie. I said, oh, so the pictures that I see that they show on national television, those are made up? It's amazing how they twist things around. I got a nephew who lives in New York City who tells me there's no violence there. I said, okay, whatever agree what you want to agree to. You believe what you want to believe. Okay. Well, there's never been any muggings in my part of town.
5: Oh, yeah.
4: Okay, so maybe you didn't walk a further block away and you would have gotten mugged there. Mm-hmm. Jeez Louise. Anyway.
5: You wouldn't guess these. I don't think you'd even guess most of the states. So these are the five best run cities in America.
4: I would say places where there's not many people, like Montana.
5: You're in on that. You're right there. Number five, I never even heard of it, Nashua, New Hampshire.
4: Oh, yeah. Okay. That's Nashua paper.
5: Okay.
4: He's there.
5: And then number four, another paper place, Boise, Idaho. I think they make paper there. Number three, Manchester, New Hampshire. So New Hampshire's got two in the top five. I never heard of this city either. Nampa, Idaho.
4: Nampa, okay.
5: And number one, you mentioned it earlier because Breeze Airlines flies there, Provo, Utah, number one.
4: Really?
5: Yeah.
4: The most well financially run city?
5: Yeah.
4: Provo, Utah.
5: Yeah.
4: Holy cow. That's because they have to give everything they make to the government.
5: Yeah.
4: Or the church. And the church runs the state. So that's just me thinking, by the way. Utah's a beautiful state, by the way, if you've never been there. Well, thank you for that. Now I know. When we get back, we're going to attempt to talk soccer just a little bit. Diener's not here, so I'll tell you what the scores were and who's playing today. It's next. 850 WFTL.
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0: 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We still have three accidents slowing things down for you here in Palm Beach County, beginning I-95 southbound south of Congress Avenue. You'll find the other two, I-95 southbound south of Boynton Beach Boulevard and southbound on the Turnpike south of Southern Boulevard. Traffic is a service of Massage Envy in the Traffic Center. I'm Parker Starr.
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2: Good morning, everybody. We're going to see a daytime high today of 92 degrees, feel like the triple digits, and see some afternoon showers and storms scattered across the area, probably after about 3:30 and lasting until about 9 o'clock tonight. This pattern will hold up throughout the entirety of the weekend. I'm WPVF 25 First Morning Meteorologist Sandra Shaw.
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4: The last segment of the show. Jennifer Ross, Stephen Diener's enjoying a couple of days off. Mick McCabe filling in. Thanks for being here, Mick.
5: My pleasure.
4: You got one more day tomorrow to get up at 4.
5: Yeah. Okay.
4: Then you can go back to sleeping in.
5: I haven't done anything cataclysmically wrong yet today.
4: Are you kidding me? You were born to do this. Are you kidding me?
5: Oh, thank you.
4: No, it's tough what you do with that end. And Diener does a great job of it, but he's done it for so long, he can do it in his sleep. Me, I wouldn't be able to put us on the air in 10 seconds. I couldn't put it on us air in 5 hours. I'd never be able to figure it out.
5: No, my goodness.
4: No, I really couldn't. But anyway, Diener is the soccer fanatic, okay? And I mentioned yesterday, with Diener gone, you're not going to hear anything about the World Cup, because I know nothing about the World Cup, other than I can tell you who won yesterday and who's going to play today, okay? So this is how it started yesterday. Switzerland beat Canada 2-1. Bosnia-Herzegovina defeated Qatar 3-1. Haiti lost to Morocco 4-2. Brazil beat the Tartan Army. Scotland 3-0 last night.
5: Whoa.
4: Well, that's terrible. Yeah. I don't know. See, now here's the thing. I don't think they're out completely. I don't know how these what the knockoff stage is. That's the next one. And then last night, Mexico beat Czechia 3-0. They keep on changing their names. And South Korea lost to South Africa 1-0. However, the British, the Scottish army there, the Tartan army, they said there was no party, but they were going to go home back to their hotels in Miami and just kind of like celebrate in sorrow. They said, win or lose, Scottish fans have fun. So, but there was no party because they lost. Now, today... let me see. Action starts at 4 o'clock. Curacao plays the Ivory Coast. Ecuador plays Germany at 4. At 7, Tunisia plays the Netherlands. Japan plays Sweden. And then at 10 o'clock tonight, Turkey. How do they pronounce Turkey now? They changed the name of Turkey.
5: Turkaye. Turkaye is the way Fox Network is officially saying it in their promos. Turkaye versus USA.
4: Okay. So it's Turkey and the United States. Play tonight at 10 o'clock.
5: Yeah.
4: In Los Angeles. Oh, so that means how many people are going to be late for work tomorrow? Why do they do that? And then at 10 o'clock tonight, Paraguay plays Australia. That's all I got. And all I know is if win or lose, the United States advances because they already have enough points to go to the knockout round. So tonight's game's kind of like really not important.
5: Yeah.
4: Does that make sense? Maybe to Turkey it's important, but not to us.
5: It's really heartwarming, too, how all of these foreigners here visiting are loving our culture. It's really
4: Isn't it
5: cool.
4: nice to see?
5: And, you know, and we always have these people bitching and griping about, I hate America, America sucks, blah, blah, blah. Well, wait a minute. These people are coming from the other side of the world, and they don't think that way. And maybe we really do have it pretty good here, folks, you know?
4: It's true. And if anything comes out of this, is exactly that, what the international crowd thinks of the United States. And they all say the same thing. We heard it was horrible here. You people were mean. We wouldn't be accepted. And it's just the opposite. Oh, the Tartan Army, did you see them walking through Miami?
5: Oh, yeah.
4: They had the Miami Police Department. They had half of the city with them. People love these
5: guys.
4: They
5: had the time of their lives.
4: They were having a great time. And then you get the Norwegians rowing in Times Square. It was hysterical. It's great.
5: And they love that we get free drink refills here. I guess that doesn't happen in Europe.
4: And then you got, what's his name? Is it Freddie, the kid on TikTok that became a star that you never see?
5: Oh, yeah.
4: Who has Ronaldo's picture as his face?
5: Yeah.
4: I think he's probably going to end up at the White House. This kid's been everywhere.
5: That's good for him.
4: He ended up at a concert. He got private planes flying him all over the place. It's hysterical. All because he went on TikTok saying, I think it started with, I loved Wawa, or I love Buc-ee's, or whatever it was.
5: Yeah.
4: It just started as stuff like that. It's hysterical.
5: Oh, and a lot of these foreigners are also shocked, too, that we have ice in our drinks. It's like you...
4: Oh, I know. I can remember when we went to England years ago. They serve warm beer in England. That's tough to get used to. World Cup also has not only amazing soccer matches, but some crazy food. This is what some of these stadiums are serving. By the way, they had to take the names off everything because you can't have sponsors for the World Cup. So, like, Hard Rock Stadium isn't Hard Rock Stadium. It's just Miami Stadium.
5: Yeah.
4: Okay. So, in Miami Stadium, there are two things that make the list of weird foods for the American soccer people. Fancy AF Tots. It's not my name, it's theirs. Three fried hash browns topped with caviar, creme fraichee, and chives. All for the shockingly low price of $75.
5: Ouch!
4: Three fried hash browns. Three for $75.
5: Ouch.
4: The empanada I don't even know how to say it. Also in Miami, a massive 5-pound chicken and cheese empanada. $40.
5: Well, it is 5 pounds. That's a lot.
4: Twinkie cheeseburger, a cheeseburger topped with bacon-wrapped jalapeno that's stuffed with brisket and cream cheese. That is a heart attack and a bite.
5: Absolutely.
4: That's in Los Angeles. In Vancouver, they have short rib poutine, fries loaded with gravy, pulled short rib, and cheese curds. Mm. That sounds disgusting. Also in Vancouver, this actually sounds pretty good, the maple bacon smoky. It's a smoked sausage topped with bacon, onion, jam, and maple syrup.
5: Yeah, I could go for that.
4: I don't know about that. And they say the worst problem is the beer. The average price of a beer in any of these stadiums, $20. $20 a beer.
5: And that's for the domestic, right?
4: I have no idea. But either way, that's a lot. That's a lot of money for a beer. $20. Holy cow. You can buy a 6-pack for that.
5: I bet you've experienced this. I remember long ago, my first time, like probably 25, 30 years ago, first times going to the Caribbean. It's funny, the Budweiser costs more than their beer. It's funny.
4: Oh, I see. I'm not a beer drinker, so I wouldn't notice that, but you're probably right. Yeah, because it's imported.
5: It's imported there.
4: Budweiser's an import in the Dominican or any other country you go to. Yeah. So true, you know. Well, I don't know if the Scots drink Miami Dry. I did not hear that any bars had a problem.
5: I don't know, but I wonder how many McGregors are in that hotel.
4: I think that's hysterical. Did you see Miller brought in a beer barge to make sure they didn't run out of beer?
5: Oh, wow.
4: It was hysterical. Yeah. I was like, that's pretty cool.
5: What's a beer barge?
4: It's a barge full of beer.
5: Like a floating and floated in?
4: Cases and cases of beer, or kegs and kegs of beer.
5: Oh, that's so funny.
4: I don't know. The ones in Boston where they ran out of beer, where the Scots, you know, drank them dry.
5: Yeah.
4: Some of them were having like 9 to 11 kegs delivered a day. That's incredible. How much beer do these people drink?
5: I don't know.
4: That's crazy. How much time do I have?
5: We got 2.5 minutes, okay. Jen.
4: Two new movies. They're not expected to do anything against Toy Story 5 at the box office this weekend. They're trying to say that this Yahoo Supergirl chick, she's destroying this movie, by the way, with her mouth. She needs to be quiet. That they say it's going to make about $47 million. I don't think so. I think that Millie Alcott girl, she's been talking so badly about everything, no one's going to go see her. Jackass Best and Last. There's another Jackass movie coming out.
5: Oh, wow.
4: $12 million they're expecting to make this weekend. However, Toy Story 5, it is expected to make another $90 million. It's already made $175 million domestically, worldwide $328 million. I don't think anything's going to touch Toy Story 5 until when does Odyssey? You got the Odyssey coming out. We had this conversation the other day. And then at Christmas time, around Christmas, you have the Avengers, the Doom movie coming out there with what's-his-name playing Dr. Doom, Robert Downey Jr.
5: Wow.
4: He's the bad guy this time around. I think that's probably going to be your biggest movie of the year.
5: Is Toy Story the biggest one of the year already?
4: So far, yeah.
5: So far, it is.
4: It beat Mario Brothers was the other. Isn't it funny? Two cartoons, biggest movies around.
5: Yeah.
4: And then you have Spider-Man coming out. I take it back. Spider-Man Brand New Day, that'll probably be a big one. But I think overall for the year, the Avengers film, the Doctor Doom one, will probably be the biggest of the year. But it doesn't come out until December, so you got to wait until then.
5: Being a kid that was born in the 60s, I can never hear the word Spider-Man without singing that cartoon song. Spider-Man. Okay. It's in my brain every time I hear it.
4: That'll be your earworm today, singing the Spider-Man song that they don't play during the... Do they play that during the movie? I don't even know.
5: We got 40 seconds, Jen.
4: 40 seconds left. I will leave you. Let me find something good to talk about. Let me see. I'm looking that we haven't discussed already. Dairy Queen. Do you like Dairy Queen?
5: Yeah.
4: They had one near me, and they took it down. They put a Wawa in. Like, what are you doing to me? They have patriotic new flavors to celebrate the World Cup and America's upcoming 250th birthday. They'll be available starting on Monday. All the more reason to gain more weight. Strawberry mango-flavored mochi. 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
5: 10.
4: Biscoff cookie blizzard treat. The Mexican-style hot chocolate will also be there. So be looking for all those new things at Dairy Queen.
5: Say bye-bye.
4: Bye-bye. We'll be back tomorrow morning at 6 o'clock. Have a great day. Thanks for being here, and God bless.
0: 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We still have three accidents slowing things down for you here in Palm Beach County, beginning I-95 southbound south of Congress Avenue. You'll find the other two, I-95 southbound south of Boynton Beach Boulevard and southbound on the Turnpike south of Southern Boulevard. Traffic is a service of Massage Envy in the Traffic Center. I'm Parker Starr.
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2: Good morning, everybody. We're going to see a daytime high today of 92 degrees, feel like the triple digits, and see some afternoon showers and storms scattered across the area, probably after about 3:30 and lasting until about 9 o'clock tonight. This pattern will hold up throughout the entirety of the weekend. I'm WPVF 25 First Warning meteorologist Sandra Shaw.
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16: I'm Sherry Preston. Secretary of State Marco Rubio says help is already on the way to Venezuela following a pair of deadly earthquakes. The tremors hit seconds apart, one of them a magnitude 7.2, the other 7.5. ABC Stephanie Ramos says parts of the airport have collapsed.
17: Travelers scrambling to escape. Parts of the terminal left looking like a war zone. The airport now closed. Emergency crews digging through the rubble, helping residents to safety.
16: At least 164 people were killed, nearly 1,000 injured, and those numbers are expected to rise further. Days after a war powers resolution passed in the Senate, a different version that would have forced an end to hostilities in Iran was voted down. That following a tense back and forth between President Trump and a couple of congressional Republicans, says ABC national correspondent Stephen Portnoy.
18: GOP Senators Rand Paul and Bill Cassidy, who voted for the House-passed measure earlier this week, withheld their support for the Senate version last night. Paul voted present, and Cassidy said a private briefing in the White House Situation Room following his closed-door Capitol Hill shouting match with the president informed his decision to vote no. Rather than just being seen as a symbolic expression of Congress's opposition to the war, this Senate bill, had it also passed the House, could have forced a presidential veto.
16: Oil prices are back down to where they were before the war, but prices for everything else still high. ABC's Jim Ryan takes a look at inflation numbers out this morning.
19: The Fed's Board of Governors would like to see an annual inflation rate of 2% before lowering interest rates. The Personal Consumption Expenditures Index hasn't hit that mark since early 2021. And last month, inflation accelerated 4.1% over May of last year, nearly guaranteeing not a rate cut anytime soon, but an interest rate hike at the Fed's next meeting in July.
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22: 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I'm Denise Pellegrini. Developers are talking about revving up plans for fixing up Detroit's riverfront, starting with plans to repurpose part of General Motors' old headquarters at the Renaissance Center into apartments, including some affordable housing.
23: To give you a sense how big this building is, it's twice the size of the Empire State Building, okay, built by Henry Ford II, former home of the General Motors Corporation. Big, empty office looming over the riverfront.
22: Jared Fleischer is CEO at developer and property manager Bedrock Detroit.
23: We're going to do the most ambitious and complex adaptive reuse project in the country, bring that thing back to life and redevelop our whole riverfront in Detroit. New York has brought back its riverfront. We're going to try to do the same in Detroit.
22: Fleischer calls it just the beginning for the Detroit neighborhood. There is some local opposition, though, with some opposed to the planned demolition and others object to the use of tax subsidies for this project. And that's the Bloomberg Real Estate Report. I'm Denise Pellegrini.
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2: Good morning, everybody. We're going to see a daytime high today of 92 degrees, feel like the triple digits, and see some afternoon showers and storms scattered across the area, probably after about 3:30 and lasting until about 9 o'clock tonight. This pattern will hold up throughout the entirety of the weekend. I'm WPVF 25 First Warning meteorologist Sandra Shaw.
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29: Hi, welcome to the latest moments of the Brian Kilmeade Show. So glad you're there. This hour, I'm going to be joined by Carly Shimkus, who is coming in and closing the door behind her. I just know how she operates. Don't ask me how. Dennis Ross at the bottom of the hour. We had a major press conference with Secretary of State Marco Rubio. He gave a lot of direct answers who are moving the story forward. That's just it. I mean, he literally opened it up to the world press and talked, would you say, Carly, for what, 25 minutes?
30: Over half hour.
29: Yeah, over 30 minutes. So, and he just answered every question. And essentially, And I'll get to the bottom of it, and we'll go over it with Carly. So we have a lot to discuss. The President of the United States also opened up really America 250 yesterday. So it was a really good speech, was right to the point. And, of course, it ended with YMCA, like the founding fathers thought it would. So before we get to Carly, let's get to the big three.
5: Number three.
6: I think it matters tremendously for the mentality, the psyche, and most importantly, the momentum for this team that has grabbed a hold of the imagination of America to continue that, to continue to bring people into the tent, to continue to prove that they are worthy of our time.
29: Yep, that is the great Alexi Lalas. Third and final group game for Team USA. And their next round opponent is all but set. I'll go over it. We preview and review what's going to happen tonight. And I'll be going to my second World Cup game today.
5: Number two.
7: I think we've been clear. You can call it a fee. You can call it a toll. Call it whatever you want. If you are charging money to use the straits, we won't support it. We won't tolerate it. We won't allow it. And I think there was unanimity in that room on that point.
29: Marco Rubio, as I just mentioned, Iran talks have one short-term benefit. Oil is flowing and prices are dropping. The question, at what diplomatic and military cost?
5: Number one.
8: I think, what is the Democratic Party if not its voters? And what we saw yesterday evening were Democrats across the city turning out and voting for a new kind of politics.
29: You can't hide it. The Dems are in a civil war. New York's primary results are just the latest proof. The socialists know it, and it's time for the progressives to admit it or fight for their party back. Will you guys do it? It's not our fight. It's not my fight. It's not Carly's fight. But you guys, we just witnessed a D.C. mayor's race that went to the socialists. We saw a socialist go in Seattle. We saw a socialist win in New York City. We saw a socialist win in Washington State. We're watching AOC come in six years ago when she beat Joe Crowley. She joins with the squad, and they have these extremely anti-Israel points of view and pro-Islamist, inclusion gene in them. I don't understand how those two coincide, but let's just move on. And because of that, Mondami is become a kingmaker, and his godfather is Bernie Sanders. Now, you might not want them in your party, but you allowed them in your party. Carly, there's nothing short of a civil war going on right now. If I'm a Republican, I point to what these three that won yesterday believe.
9: Yeah.
29: And tell me why they're wrong.
9: Yeah, just point to what they believe and then shut up. That's all you need to do is point out exactly what they're saying and use it against them. Because I do believe that a great majority of this country is shocked at a lot of their beliefs, especially the one woman who posted a tweet saying that she didn't have a napkin, so she wiped her hands with the American flag next to her and, you know, bleep America and all this anti-American sentiment. And now she's going to be a sitting member of Congress. I mean, these are not at all contested races. She is going to Congress and she's going to have a committee assignment. I think the big thing about this is a lot of people say, well, listen, it's New York City, it's blue. This is what happens in big cities. But you can make a real case that this does move the entire national conversation and the political landscape to the left. Because what happens now, because it does show that the establishment can't protect its own. And I think a lot of the energy is always around the most extremist point of view. The most extremist thing you could say is that a lot of those establishment Democrats in purple areas get scared and then they go, okay, well, maybe I'll start to do a little bit of the socialist thing myself. So what does that do to the country? I mean, it divides us further. It moves part of the country further to the left. Is this a lasting thing? I don't think so. I also don't really think it has a lot to do with Zohran Mamdani. Yes, he campaigned for these three people. I think this is just a natural reaction to President Trump winning a second election in a blue city. But I think that the impacts of this could be far reaching.
29: But if you look at Donald Trump, if Rush Limbaugh in his heyday ran for office, Mr. Conservative, you could say the inverse of conservatism is socialism. But you look at Donald Trump, a lot of conservatives are even the biggest supporters. Like, he's not a traditional conservative. You might not like Trump, but why is your answer somebody that couldn't, why is it socialism?
9: I know.
29: Like, Donald Trump is not a pure capitalist. He's now, for example, what's he doing today? He's saying to the oil and gas companies, bring those prices down.
9: Yes.
29: That's not what a capitalist usually wants to leave markets alone.
9: Bingo. Well, you are a sane individual, and that's why you see it the way you do. It has to do with the media. There's a lot of media spin surrounding surrounding the president and what his goals are. I mean, look at the people who are
0: But here's what I would say I challenge you on. If Akeem Jeffries and Madami combined to win this, but he went against Akeem Jeffries. Nancy Pelosi was for Dan Goldman, who lost by double digits. He had won three terms prior. I'm not a fan, but he's not a socialist. And he's not anti-Israel. He's anti-Netanyahu. That wasn't good enough. If you're Jewish, forget it.
9: No.
0: So these people are anti-Semitic. Anti-Israel obviously goes along with that.
9: Anti-American.
0: And they also want to abolish ICE. Okay, join the club. I'm not joining that club, but that's what these every Democrat says. But abolish prisons? Really? And let everybody in the border.
9: I know.
0: Let everybody in. So if I'm a Democrat and I'm running for office in Pennsylvania, I say, by the way, I don't agree with anything they're saying. But where is that?
9: Yeah.
0: You have Letitia James come out and say, wait, socialists, if you hate the Democratic Party, don't blow it up. But that's after another election.
9: Bingo. Yeah, I agree with everything you just said. Every race is going to be individualized, but you cannot discredit. And of course you're not. That there is a real movement right now. And it's interesting because yesterday was kind of a funny day because we spent the entire day talking about the rise of the socialist movement. I mean, that's not spin, it's really happening. And it's not just New York City, obviously in Maine too, what's going on in California with the mayoral race. And then at the end of the day, we had President Trump celebrating America 250 and the democracy that we all live in and embracing that. That was like the palate cleanser after a whole day of what is going on in terms of how far left can we go and how anti-American can we be.
0: I mean, it's pretty amazing, but it's a gift to Republicans because you'll honestly say, do you want to abolish prisons? Do you want to abolish the border? Okay, why don't you take on the mayor? You kept your mouth shut before an election. Now, I was reading the New York Post today. If I'm to believe their polling, only 7% of the registered Democrats came out to vote in this primary. And for people who say, what's the big deal? It's only a primary. Republicans have no shot in general.
9: Right.
0: So they won.
9: Mm-hmm.
0: So these three who came out and said the most horrific things about America. You know, I wipe my face with a flag. We're a genocidal nation. Hassan Piker is their mentor. And by the way, Ro Khanna goes on with him. He wants to run for president. So I just think that some of the Democrats are horrified. Like Jared Moskowitz, listen to what he says. He's in Florida, but listen, cut 16.
1: If they want to have a policy debate, right, we can have that policy debate. Like, I'm all for debating policies, and people don't have to agree with me on policies. They can have different positions, right? And the voters get to make those choices. But for me, what's going on is the movement has embraced a lot of anti-Semites. And some of the people coming here have a history of anti-Semitism having nothing to do with Israel.
9: Yeah, you know what? I think it's so true. And as you were playing the clip, I was reflecting on something that Vice President Vance said when he said that you would think that the reaction to Donald Trump winning the election is that, okay, Democrats, you know, as we talk amongst themselves, we've gone too far to the left. But a lot of people, I think, look at that election and go, oh, no, that wasn't it. We actually need to go further. So there's just two different schools of thought. And what does that do to the midterms?
0: And, you know, their other goal is to put one DSA member on the platform when it comes to the primaries. They know they're going to probably win the nomination, and AOC's the one. So if they can get up there and get their point of view out, you just keep throwing at people and you weaken them.
9: Yeah.
0: I'm used to, the socialists. First, they didn't want to say, I'm not a socialist, but I have some things that I want to. I want Medicaid for all.
9: Grandfather's calling himself a communist, or at least he did at one time, like openly.
0: In writing. So here's Mondami, and then Jeffries, Scalise, and then Van Jones. Cut two.
4: It's time for working people to be back at the heart of our politics. These are the champions who will do it.
1: We're going to lose two good members in New York. The DSA has been increasing their power.
10: I think there are probably going to be lessons that can be learned, but no two districts are alike in New York City, and certainly that's the case across the country.
11: Akeem Jeffries got destroyed last night in elections by his own Democrat voters in his backyard of New York.
12: The roof is collapsing on the Democratic Party establishment tonight.
0: So that's Van Jones.
9: Yeah.
0: So the just like collapsing. Just like he has no problem. He doesn't run for office, but he has no problem calling Democrats out, calling Joe Biden out.
9: Mm-hmm.
0: Why don't you say, listen, I don't agree with all this stuff. We just opened up the border and we got crushed in an election.
9: I know.
0: So why would we want to do that again?
29: And why would we elect three people that I wouldn't want to campaign with, let alone support? Mondami says, no, I agree. I am the winner.
9: Yeah.
29: I am the leader.
9: I wish that, and I don't know if this has ever happened, but I wish that Daria Lisa Avila Chavalier, she's the woman that we were talking about who said the wipe the hands thing.
29: I probably can't say two of her three names, but go ahead.
9: I've listened to many clips of her saying it and people saying it, so I'm pretty confident that that's how it is. I wish that she would speak to somebody who lost a loved one to illegal immigrant crime. Because, of course, it's never been about, everybody understands why people want to come to this country. It's why we're celebrating our country right now. And you can be extremely sympathetic to all the people who cross the border. It is unsafe. It is why people have.

0: Mike Johnson, he didn't aspire. He had nothing to do with it. So Zohran Mamdani says, I am the leader of the party. Akeem Jeffries expects to be speaker. Now, you think that John Boehner had a hard time wrestling the Freedom Caucus?
1: Oh, yeah.
0: And then that Paul Ryan did a hard time? And I like the guys in the Freedom Caucus, people in the Freedom Caucus, because they loved America. They just had a different idea fiscally and didn't want to give in at all. I thought they could have showed more flexibility. Mm-hmm. And that maybe is the reason why Jim Jordan didn't become speaker, because a lot of people in the mainstream thought, I remember when you wouldn't give me any votes. But he's somewhat changed, be more practical. I'll give you Chip Roy as an example. So tough. But then he goes, what's possible? Yeah. This is what I want, but then what's possible?
1: Right.
0: So Zohran Mamdani, cut 7.
2: I appreciate the relationship that I have with Leader Jeffries, and it's one where we're united and looking to deliver for the people of the city. And as you heard from him, we have disagreements about endorsements. And I think you mentioned a number of those candidates that I was proud to endorse, and Nadia Lisa Avila Chevalier and Claire Valdez and Brad Lander. And also at the end of the day, what we're looking to do is to deliver for the working people of New York City. And I think last night we heard from New Yorkers a hunger for exactly that kind of work being done here in our city.
0: By 7%.
1: Yeah. Dottie Alisa, I should have said that. I am hopeful that this is a moment in time and not a permanent lasting part of our country that's going to actually turn into like a European style of socialism as the Liberal Party. I think this is a reaction to Donald Trump, and really Zohran Mamdani is the biggest winner of the week. Everybody's saying, oh, it's him. He's the kingmaker. This would have happened even if he wasn't campaigning for these people. This is very little to do with him. This is an absolute psychosis style reaction from people who dislike Donald Trump and going to the extreme.
0: What about Espelad, the Adrian Espelad, who is the Democratic Hispanic Caucus caucus chair. I mean, you would think he's one of the linchpins to stop Donald Trump, because he's got to get the Hispanic vote back. He doesn't march in the Puerto Rican Day Parade, does the mayor, and then he's out of a Hispanic leader. Well, I'm going to come back. I want to talk a little around with Carly Shimkus, because is this your exit appearance until you give birth?
1: Well, I have 20 more days. What's today's date?
0: Oh, 20 more days. Oh, 20, you'll be back.
1: I got a little bit.
0: So I was getting a little emotional. Yeah. Back in a moment.
1: Okay.
3: 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Brian's got a lot more to say. Stay with Brian Kilmeade.

0: 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I've been surfing here since I was a kid. 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
3: 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Well, they're gonna hate me.
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3: 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Biden wanted new Democrats.
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6: 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His thoughts on this Iran deal. 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
8: I think we've been clear. You can call it a fee, you can call it a toll, call it whatever you want. If you are charging money to use the straits, we won't support it. We won't tolerate it. We won't allow it. And I think there was unanimity in that room on that point.
9: But they are setting up an infrastructure, Carly. I keep reading about it. And Oman is working with Iran to do it. Mm-hmm. So you could say they're saying things for domestic consumption, but at one point, our delegation has to say you cannot toll, you cannot provide insurance for the, and not the 48 hours notice. Yeah. Not going to happen. They want to prepare to charge tolls. This is what they're doing after 60 days.
10: Yeah. So the insurance thing is also interesting because I was reading about that earlier this week. And reportedly what's happening right now is that Iran has set up an insurance payment system. But right now, that it's in place, but they're not charging anybody the insurance. Do you see what I mean?
9: Yeah, because so they said after 60 days.
10: Right. So I think that when President Trump posts what he did on True Social about all of this, he was right. But if these reports are accurate, they're setting the foundation for future payments, which obviously cannot happen. And Trump will not allow it to. But that's a really big deal because that would be a really big moneymaker. And there's all these avenues that Gulf countries are trying to explore on how to get oil out of their area by diverting it away from the strait and into pipelines. But that's going to take a couple years to do.
9: Here's Marco Rubio, cut 36.
8: The president the United States, if we can make a deal with Iran that's good for everybody, we want to do it. We're going to give it every chance to succeed, but also to make the point that we're not going to do anything or agree to anything that they're not aware of, that our partners in the area are not aware of, that our partners in the area are not aligned with, and that in any way could undermine their security and their stability. So to reassure them of these points, the same points we made in the GCC meeting.
9: So was Oman there? Did they say we are doing it? Because I talked to somebody a couple of days ago, and they said there's going to be a letter that Oman's putting out that they're not going to charge for the Strait. I haven't seen that letter.
10: You haven't seen that letter yet. I think that right now, the way that I'm viewing this is as a collective. So you can't, I understand that there's a lot of frustration on both sides about this memorandum of understanding, but you also have to take what happened during the
9: war
10: already.
9: I've almost forgotten about the MOU. I'm almost like, because it doesn't really even matter anymore,
10: right? Yeah.
9: But
10: Iran's leadership is decimated, so is their military, and that really matters as well.
9: Right. Supreme leader, too. Mm-hmm. Dennis Ross is next, but Carly Shimkus is going to be, I'll miss you. That's all I can say. All
10: right? I'll miss you too, Brian.
9: See you tomorrow.

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1: ABC News, I'm Sherry Preston. Devastation in Venezuela. That was in Caracas as the first of two strong earthquakes hit within seconds of each other. At least 164 people are dead, nearly 1,000 hurt. Experts fear those numbers will rise. Secretary of State Marco Rubio says U.S. help is on the way now.
2: We're already deploying search and rescue teams from Fairfax County, Virginia, and Los Angeles. There'll be some others we'll add. That's their most immediate need right now is search and rescue efforts.
1: A couple of new looks at the economy. The Commerce Department says it grew 2.1% in the first 3 months of the year. And the inflation gauge, watched most closely by the Fed, is showing prices up 4.1% last month compared to last year. Oil prices going the other way, though. Brent crude, the international standard, falling to pre-war levels, trading about $73 a barrel. Temperatures across Europe soaring again today. The UK hit a new record high yesterday. 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
3: This is a Bloomberg Money Minute. Some bad news if you're thinking about buying an Apple laptop. Apple is raising prices of Macs, iPads, and home devices, including the MacBook Neo, MacBook Pro, MacBook Air, iPad Air, and iPad Pro. An Apple spokesperson says the company has never seen component price increases this fast, this much, due to the rapid expansion of AI data centers, creating a surge in demand for memory and storage. Looks like the price hikes are between $100 and $300, depending on the device. Some positivity on Wall Street as the optimism about AI returns. Shares of Micron Technology, they're surging this hour. That's after quarterly sales forecast beat estimates. And this is turning into what could end up being the booziest World Cup in history, thanks to those three-minute hydration breaks. As soccer fans are morphing into sprinting champions to get their beer and back to their seats in time, Wall Street Journal says some venues are already reporting high drink sales. Denise Pellegrini, Bloomberg Radio.
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9: Good morning, everybody. We're going to see a daytime high today of 92 degrees, feel like the triple digits, and see some afternoon showers and storms scattered across the area, probably after about 3:30 and lasting until about 9 o'clock tonight. This pattern will hold up throughout the entirety of the weekend. I'm WPVF 25 First Warning meteorologist Sandra Shaw.
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1: They want to get into a negotiation, we'll do a negotiation. If they make commitments at the negotiation, they need to keep them. If they don't keep them, the president has multiple options at his disposal. That includes sanctions and includes other things. So I think the president's been cleared. If we're going to get a deal, it has to be a real deal and it has to be a good deal. If Iran wants to make a good and real deal, the United States is open to that. If they're not, then of course the president has options. We want this to work out. We hope it works out. But if it doesn't, the president knows what his options are.
2: You know, that was Marco Rubio after in Bahrain meeting with the Gulf, our allies. And he said, I was going to do most of the time, I want to be listening. I just want to hear what they think about what's going on right now. Because, you know, it shows me he's not really in the loop on purpose when purposefully, whether it's the president's or his deal, on what with the memorandum of understanding, which I don't even think we should bring up in detail anymore because I don't think it matters. It was enough to get them to talks. And you could look at it as a reference to see where we started and where we ended. And joining us now is Ambassador Dennis Ross, William Davidson Distinguished Fellow at the Washington Institute for Near East Policy, author of Statecraft. Ambassador, so you, I don't know if you had a chance to hear the Secretary of State this morning, but he says nobody, he's worried about the proxies, said it flat out, including in Iraq, and nobody's towing the straight. What do you think about where we're at right now?
3: Well, I'm worried for the following reason. You can say no one's going to be imposing tolls on the straits, but the Iranians are already talking with the Qataris, the Omanis. There's already talk of a reconciliation summit between the Gulf states and Iran. The discussions are clearly taking into account that Iran is going to have some kind of managerial role in the straits when this is over. The talk of a reconciliation summit is coming from those who feel that there needs to be some form of accommodation with Iranians. That doesn't bode very well. So that gives me some pause. I still am.
2: Do you think there's going to be some accommodation on the Strait?
3: I think there's going to be some accommodation on the Straits, yes. You can say there's no tolls, but look at the. I know, Brian, you said you don't want to talk about the MOU, but the MOU...
2: No, I'm not saying I don't. I just don't know how... you could talk about it, but I'm just saying I almost feel like I'm talking about a preseason projection in week six. I feel like who cares what Street and Smith said about the upcoming football season? We're already in week six. That's what I mean. I'm not saying it doesn't matter.
3: All right, so let me make two points, one related to it and one that just sort of raises a possibility. On the Straits, the language in the MOU says no tolls for 60 days. And then after the 60 days, Iran will be talking with Oman, the Gulf Littoral States, about administration and managerial services. So it establishes a basis for them to have a role. And that's where I think some of these discussions are already beginning. But the second point, here's a larger question. Let's say the Iranians are willing to reach some kind of an agreement with us on the nuclear issue and nothing else. So we will then lift sanctions, at least some sanctions, right? I mean, we won't get them to do at least even part of what we're asking for in the nuclear issue unless they get some sanctions relief. By the way, that is the way the MOU is written. It basically, the Iranians are saying we won't implement anything on the nuclear issue until we've seen what sanctions relief we're going to get. So that has to be spelled out. So let's say they do only the nuclear issue. And by the way, let's say half of it is shipped out and the other half is downblended, which of course they could purify and build back up to 20 or 60%. So already there's a significant relaxation of a kind of economic lifeline for them, even though we will get nothing on the issue of missiles, nothing on the issue of proxies. So that's where we are right now. So let's take your analogy of the preseason and say, okay, we're now in the regular season and the Iranians basically create a proposition where they give us something, not everything on nuclear issues, but it's then tied to significant sanctions relief without any movement on the other issues. That, I think, is very much a kind of replay of the JCPOA. which focused only on the nuclear issue.
2: Yeah, I mean, here's Marco Rubio, cut 35.
1: Fees and tolls are the same thing to me. Okay, if you're paying someone to go there, I don't care if you call it a fee or a toll or a donation. It's a toll. That's how we're going to define it. That's international waterway. There isn't a nation on earth that supports having to pay money to go through the straits. And think about it this way. If you have, first, it's not even workable. Let's suppose that we went crazy for and lost our minds completely and decided to agree to have a tolling or a fee mechanism. How would that work? It's not doable, because what's the consequence for not paying? Let's say a ship says, well, I'm not going to pay the fee. It's not like a toll on a road. You don't get a ticket in the mail. They get shot at. You shoot at one ship, you sink one ship, no other ship is going to move. So that sort of system is not only unwise, it can't happen, it's not even workable. So you might as well abandon the fantasy now.
2: So that's what I'm going with. So I hear you. And if they come out with an agreement that doesn't address the proxies, that allows total sanction relief and allows them to toll the strait, Ambassador, you're 100% right. That's a disaster. I think it's a disaster. It really is. And then if they have a $300 billion fund that they can use, and they'll say, well, they buy farm goods. Well, they'll just use other money to buy weapons that they would have normally bought food for.
3: Of course.
2: So if that's the situation, I have a problem with it.
3: Look, as I listen to the Secretary of State,
2: yep,
3: I really hope that's what will guide us in these negotiations. To be honest, I wish he was in the negotiations.
2: I know. That's what I said last week.
3: More competent.
2: Yeah, so I don't know what to believe. So one minute I say, okay, this is how I'm trying to get the facts. So I go, okay, this is what the facts are. This is what I think. And then I go, wait a second. I watched that press conference today and I see the president yesterday and I go, okay, why am I getting worked up? He says everything that I say. He says that they're going to stop funding proxies. Hezbollah has got to stand down. Israel has a right to defend themselves. So, okay. I'm like, okay. Now I feel better about it. But if I go to the MOU, I read all 14 points, and the vice president was not honest with us on Wednesday and Thursday, because Friday, when we got the 14 points, what's in there is in there.
3: Absolutely. I mean, I heard him say that the enriched material would be destroyed. That's not there. Look, I think what you and I are both saying is the following. If, in fact, we're able to produce an outcome that really does change the character of what they can do in the future on the nuclear issue, limits the ballistic missile program, limits what they can do with proxies, ensures that there's no management on their part of the Straits of Hormuz, then I feel much better.
2: Yeah.
3: But I'm looking already at the Gulf states who are beginning to make some moves, which I think reflects their view that they don't have much of a choice. That's how they're reading the current situation.
2: What do you mean? Can you give me an example?
3: Well, for example, there is discussion out here right now about a reconciliation summit with Iran. A reconciliation summit with Iran right now, that signals a certain readiness to be accommodating to the Iranians before they've changed any behaviors. They've changed no behaviors at this point. They've linked Lebanon to Hormuz. They are announcing, by the way, you have the head of the Revolutionary Guard saying, any monies we get, we're going to use to rebuild our military capability. They're saying it explicitly. So at this point, there's what we're hearing from the Iranians suggests no change whatsoever. What we're hearing already from some of the Gulf states is they're looking for some means to sort of work out some new understandings with the Iranians. I don't object to new understandings with the Iranians if on the Iranian side, they change their behavior. They change their behavior, sure, that's fine. What the vice president says about them turning a leaf, I'm all for that, but I want to see it. Right now, I see no indication of that.
2: And by the way, I think we should take the frozen funds and rebuild our bases and replenish the families who have those to have taken hostage before and are suing the Iranian government for killing their loved ones. I also wouldn't take that. I'd take that money and get the $80 billion that we spent bombing them. I would unfreeze those funds and do that. But about the proxies, just so you know, I'm not rooting. I'm just logging and listening. Here is cut 33, Marco Rubio, on the proxies.
1: If you look at the MOU, it talks for a peace in the region. It talks for no interference in the sovereignty or interest of independent countries, of sovereign countries. Well, that's what proxies are. They're interfering in the sovereignty of a country. When you're giving money, for example, to Hezbollah to act as a rival to the sovereign government of Lebanon, you're interfering in their politics. When you're sponsoring militias in Iraq, you're interfering in Iraq. When you're sponsoring, you know, Hamas or the Houthis or whoever it may be, you're interfering in the sovereignty of these countries. So that it's covered. The MOU contemplates a conversation about these things because it's critical and it's important. Because ultimately, you're not going to have peace and stability in this region as long as there are non-state actors operating within the boundaries and borders of sovereign countries and being funded by Iran.
2: That's our leading diplomat, and obviously feels very conversant with the issue. So what am I supposed to, what do you take away from that?
3: Everything he said is 100% right. The only thing that I don't quite agree with is I don't see that in the MOU. He made a reference. There's a kind of generalization he's taking from a line on respecting the territorial integrity that was actually related to Lebanon, but that was inserted by the Iranians, referring to the Israeli presence, not to the Hezbollah presence. But everything else he was saying is right. But is that going to be reflected in our negotiating position? Because it's not reflected in the MOU.
2: I hear you. I did not know Gulf states in this reapproachment with Iran. You're the first one telling me that. Are you in the region now?
3: I'm in Israel right now.
2: All right.
3: They're talking about a reconciliation summit. Now, maybe that's not the policy yet. Maybe it's being put out, by Qatar and Oman, and maybe doesn't speak for all the countries, but we'll have to see. But this should be watched. It is an indication to me that there's even such discussion, that there are those in the Gulf states who feel right now a need to find a way to accommodate the Iranians. That's not what we should be seeing right now if we want to see a different Middle East.
2: I hear you. So Scott Besson was asked about the selling oil, cut 39.
4: There's some people wondering about the sanctions on Iranian oil. They haven't had that liberty to sell oil on the open market without the sanctions for a long, long time. What do you say to people who are concerned that the Iranians are getting the benefits before they're coming due with what they're going to do?
5: Well, a couple of things, Brett, is one, the Iranians were always selling oil. It was going to China, but at a discount. It is a carrot that we can always pull back. We want them to see what it feels like not having the sanctions on. And then we can always put them back on.
2: That's what they're saying. For 60 days, you can sell. If you don't do what we tell you to do, they're going to go back on.
3: Okay, that's fine. But they haven't delivered very much yet. And this is clearly, as he put it, it's a carrot. You know, they were selling oil because they had to do it surreptitiously, because they had to use ghost fleets. Now they don't have to use the ghost fleets, at least for the 60 days. Now they can do it in dollar accounts, so they no longer, it doesn't have to go, doesn't have to be held in the country that's buying the oil. It means that, you know, when they were selling oil before, it was usually at about a $30 discount. Well, that's a windfall for them. Okay. The hope, as the Secretary of Treasury put it, was them seeing this benefit will be such that they'll want to change their behavior. By the way, that was exactly the logic of the Obama administration. There was a presumption, we will integrate them so much into the international economy, they will see how much they have to gain. They won't have an incentive to go back to those behaviors. Look, each of these points is a legitimate hypothesis. And in a sense, the Obama administration and now this administration wants to test that hypothesis. Okay, I don't object to testing hypotheses, but I want us to not create such a stake in the process ourselves that we come up with excuses for why we can't reverse the pathway that we're on. I'm a little uneasy about that.
2: So I don't understand with the technical, and this is a legitimate question, it's not a presumptive question. So Witkoff does not know nuclear energy, and Jared Kushner couldn't possibly know what a scientist knows about nuclear energy. So they say the technical team is over there. Who are these people, and what are their roles? And how much can really be done without the pressure from both sides, higher-ups? I mean, when you sit down, I mean, it's very simple. I know one thing is simple. You can't downblend yourself and hold on to the uranium. and you shouldn't be enriching at all. That's the president said, you can't enrich at all. So it's got to be taken out of the country. Yeah. I don't care what country it goes to. So it's got to be taken out of the country, right? So we should agree on that. I mean, that you don't need a technical team for that.
3: But you put your finger on it. Look, some of the technical questions would relate to how would monitoring work? Where is the IAEA permitted to go? Those are legitimate questions. Other questions would relate to the downblending. How will it be done? Who will observe it? How much dilution? If you're talking about 60%, are you diluting it down to 3.67%? Or are you diluting it down to 20%? Those are kind of technical questions, but the decisions have to be made at the political level. And look, one thing about the JCPOA, 98%, Iran at that time had no highly enriched uranium, but 98% of all the enriched uranium they had was shipped out of the country to Russia. It wasn't downblended. It was shipped out of the country, 98% of it. That's an interesting standard to be comparing it to. By the way, that is a political level decision, exactly what you were saying.
2: Yep. I wish you were in there. I hope they still call you. Ambassador Dennis Ross, thanks so much. I know in Israel they're not thrilled with this at all, right?
3: That's correct.
2: Yeah. Dennis Ross, thank you. I appreciate it. Back in a moment.
0: It's Brian Kilmeade.

0: 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I've been surfing here since I was a kid. Now, seeing my grandson out on the water, it means everything to me. Watching him and taking in the blue waves, the sea breeze, the blurry horizon.
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0: show like no other. It's Brian Kilmeade.
1: I care, obviously, for this team so deeply, just like we all do, and I just want us to win. Whether I'm playing or not playing, I desperately want to win. Anything I can do to help. Like I said, those guys, they don't even need my help. It was amazing to watch how well they played and the guys just stepping up in every position. And it was just, it was fun to be a part of.
2: Christian Pulisic talking about his injury. I'll play that a little bit later. And not in this hour, but talking about his calf injury. They got re-injured. He's only played a half, but yet the team has never played better. And the question is, in the game against Turkey tonight at 10, which is going to be huge ratings. I mean, 16 million people watched the second game. Can you imagine what it's going to be like the third game? But for me, doing the morning show, getting up at 2:30, I can't watch. So I will hope that he plays. And in talking to more and more people, I really believe they got to play it like it matters. Because just there's, I mean, you're playing once a week. If you were playing four times a week, three times a week, I get it. But you haven't played in a week, and you're not going to play again until Wednesday. You're going to sit four starters because they have yellow cards. And you do have a really good bench. And the one thing that you would know if you don't follow it heavily, but most of the bench players have been starters before. So they're going to look to prove themselves and say, you know, maybe I'm not going to be in the starting 11 on Wednesday. But, man, I want you to be able to counter me. So that's why with 72,000 people and 20 million people watching, the U.S. team has to show up. And I was just talking to how many kids, 5- and 6-year-olds, 8-year-olds, 10-year-olds, say, I think I want to play that sport. I mean, that's the sales. Hockey certainly benefited from the USA team winning. And then, of course, in 1980 when it won. We have almost hardly any Americans now. It's as big here as in Canada.
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6: From ABC News, I'm Sherry Preston. Rescue teams have been racing to areas hardest hit by a pair of powerful earthquakes in Venezuela. They struck within a minute of one another, killing at least 164 people, injuring nearly 1,000 and trapping many beneath collapsed buildings. Secretary of State Marco Rubio in Bahrain for a gathering of Middle East countries, saying the U.S. search teams are already on their way there.
7: The airport there is badly damaged, so we'll have to rely on the Department of War to deploy assets there. And then we're also helping them with some overhead imagery, especially in coastal areas where they don't have full visibility over what the damage has been and what the impact has been.
6: The number of people killed and hurt in the quake is expected to rise. The price of oil has gone down as more ships pass through the Strait of Hormuz. The price of everything else, however, is still high. ABC's Jim Ryan with more on inflation numbers released this morning.
8: The government's favorite measure of inflation was up 0.4% from April to May and 4.1% above May of 2025. Take out the volatile food and energy components, and the PCE showed a more modest increase month to month and year to year. Wall Street's investors fear that inflation would be worse, so the major stock indexes went into today's trading on a high note. Jim Ryan, ABC News.
6: The markets have just opened. Right now, the Dow is up 224. Madrid hit 107 degrees yesterday, Paris 104, and London 102. ABC's James Longman with more on the great Western European heat wave.
9: The heat dome has even caused power outages. One UK hospital declared a critical incident after cooling systems failed, and Europe's tourists are caught in the middle.
10: A lot of things got shut down, so it was really disappointing.
9: The Eiffel Tower and Louvre once again restricting hours. Hundreds lining Paris canals and pools to escape the heat.
6: Dozens of people have drowned trying to cool off. Here in the United States, triple-digit temperatures in the Southwest expected today, including red flag fire warnings in Utah. 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
21: Good morning, everybody. We're going to see a daytime high today of 92 degrees, feel like the triple digits, and see some afternoon showers and storms scattered across the area, probably after about 3:30 and lasting until about 9 o'clock tonight. This pattern will hold up throughout the entirety of the weekend. I'm WPVF 25 First Warning meteorologist Sandra Shaw.
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2: Hi, everyone. Welcome to the latest moments of the Brian Kilmeade Show. We're at 48th and 6th in Midtown Manhattan, heard around the country, around the world, where the biggest debate is, are we in a blue bubble? Last night, I thought the president was great. He was just gave a good speech about the country, kicking off the big fair in Washington, D.C., leading up to July 4th. I'll be there with this show, 29th and 30th, so Monday and Tuesday. Actually get in on Sunday night. It's going to be great to have a chance to be on the grounds that is nothing but red, white, and blue, and have a chance to go to the Smithsonian. Everyone should do it. What they have there in the American Museum, not that the others aren't great, but the American Museum is something you got to go to. It's hard to get through in one day, but thoroughly worth it, especially if it's your family and they're old enough. On this hour, I'm going to be joined by Jeff Lax. He's a CUNY professor speaking up for the anti-Semitism raging in this city, and got to get his take on socialism and why it's taking root. Washington State, Washington, D.C., mayor of Seattle, of course. Then you got what's happening here in New York City, the mayor. And then you got three more joining who's ever in the squad, clearly socialist. And then El Sayed, among his many attributes, which I find disgusting, is he's a socialist. He is a leading contender to be the Democratic nominee over in Michigan to be senator. So don't tell me this is a movement that's not eating up the Democratic Party. Let's get to the big three.
23: Number three.
24: I think it matters tremendously for the mentality, the psyche, and most importantly, the momentum for this team that has grabbed a hold of the imagination of America to continue that, to continue to bring people into the tent, to continue to prove that they are worthy of our time.
2: That is the great Alexi Lalas. Third and final group game for Team USA, and their next round opponent is all but set. We preview the game and more while playing, while going over the rest of the field.
23: Number two.
25: I think we've been clear. You can call it a fee, you can call it a toll, call it whatever you want. If you are charging money to use the straits, we won't support it. We won't tolerate it. We won't allow it. And I think there was unanimity in that room on that point.
2: I hope so. Iran talks have one short-term benefit. Oil is flowing and prices are dropping. Question, at what diplomatic and military cost?
23: Number one.
26: I think what is the Democratic Party if not its voters? And what we saw yesterday evening were Democrats across the city turning out and voting for a new kind of politics.
2: That is Oram Mamdani. You can't hide it. The Dems are in a civil war, and New York's primary results are just the latest proof. The socialists know it, and it's time for the progressives to admit it. And dare I say, fight it. Josh Krashauer joins us now. He's a political expert, Fox News radio political analyst. Josh, I mean, there's no doubt about it. I think Republicans might be looking at their own mini civil war after Trump is gone. And that's a good conversation I look forward to having. But right now, this has to be a five-alarm fire for Democrats who watched Hakeem Jeffries go for two of the three winners yesterday and lose both times, and now pretend that that it's no big deal. Is it a big deal?
27: I think it's more than a minor civil war. I think this could define the battle for the nomination, the presidential nomination in 2028. And Democratic leaders have been asleep at the wheel in confronting the rise of the DSA, which I'm so struck by how many media outlets use the word democratic socialist to describe these characters. I mean, these are like the Chevalier said last night on national TV, she's basically a communist. She was asked if she was a communist and did not deny it. I mean, these are radical beyond belief. And we've talked a lot about candidates like Hamawi in New Jersey and El Sayed. We've talked about Graham Platner. I mean, these are off the charts radicals. And not only have Democratic leaders, even though they don't agree with them, they've totally avoided the issue, and now the cancer is metastasizing, and it's a five-alarm fire on Capitol Hill for the Democratic Party. If they don't confront the issue, Chuck Schumer's not going to be around the Senate in a couple years. Hakeem Jeffries may have the same problem that Kevin McCarthy faced.
1: Absolutely.
27: If he becomes the Speaker. I mean, these are really, really big issues that are confronting the Democratic Party that are only getting worse because they delayed the challenge for so long, or they delayed confronting the challenge. And by the way, like, the biggest elections are still yet to come. New York was a big one, but we've got Colorado next Tuesday, where there's a socialist, another DSA socialist, who's leading against a liberal congresswoman, Diana DeGette. We have a senator, John Hickenlooper, who no one talks about a lot, but he's a very well-respected moderate who is in danger of losing a Senate seat to a socialist. And then later on in August, you have these Michigan races where we've talked about this before. There was a Hezbollah supporter that got elected in a lower-level Board of Regents election, which was shocking. But you also could have El Sayed winning and other very radical candidates emerging from that primary. So this is a problem. It's not just a Hakeem Jeffries problem. It is the Senate candidates in these big races and in swing states, many of them are off the charts radical. And it's a big, big red flag for the Democratic Party.
2: So I just want you to hear, I mean, Jamie Harrison came out, and I'll paraphrase. Hey, socialists, if you're going to rip apart the Democratic Party, don't use its infrastructure and its resources to get elected and then destroy it. Right? He used to run the DNC. I'm not a fan of his, but he's right. They let Bernie Sanders come in and run as a Democrat, and he's not. And these people are not Democrats.
27: Yeah, Jamie Harrison is, I mean, there are many critiques of him, but he's a team player, for partisan first and forever. And he understands, because of that, like, that these people aren't on his team. He actually understands that they actually want to take over the party. I think Melissa DeRosa on Fox had called them parasites on Special Report, that they basically are using the institution to take it over and promote dangerous ideologies and radicalism from the party. So they basically want to end the party here, or prevent it from actually doing its job, and then taking it over from within. And that's what's going on in New York. Now, I mean, look, the battle is early, and there's certainly plenty of opportunities for Democrats to spend money to attack a lot of these off-the-charts radical candidates, but they're not doing it in Maine with Graham Platten. Like, they, you can see what happened in Maine, where Chuck Schumer was endorsing Janet Mills, the governor, was afraid because Platner was getting momentum and leading in the polls. He didn't want to spend money. He didn't want to go after Platner. And now Platner and his brand of socialism is reflective of the party all over. Same with Mamdani. Like, the Democrats did not want to go after Mamdani in the mayor's race, and they just kind of let things go by the wayside. He ends up winning the nomination, winning the general election, and now he's basically a force in New York City and beyond, New York City Democratic politics and beyond. So this is, I do think it's like a cancer within the party. People who are party people, people who are very liberal, but they understand the importance of having a healthy party institution, are now publicly raising the red flags and saying how much of a danger this is, even to democracy. But it's pretty late in the game, and Chuck Schumer still sounds, and to some extent Jeffries, sound oblivious to the situation that they're confronting.
2: Hey, Josh, the other thing is anti-Semitism. I mean, anti-Israel anti-Semitism and the Islamic extremist doctrine, pro-Hamas. I mean, this is the attitude that's permeating through, let alone the abolish prisons, abolish ICE, abolish prisons, abolish the border. Really?
27: Well, one thing that we've talked about a lot on the show is that, you know, as extreme and heinous as these anti-Semitic and anti-Israel comments are, Democrats kind of excuse them by saying, well, maybe we can still, you know, we can kind of just avoid talking about it and still win these elections.
2: Blame Bibi.
27: But here's the problem, Brian, that the people who have these heinous pro-terrorism, anti-Israel views also have a lot of other views, like get rid of prisons, let's not give criminal penalties to murderers. I mean, that's Chevalier right there. She's on record in many contexts saying those exact things. Open borders. The people who are the most anti-Israel hold all kinds of radical, just beyond the pale political views that are going to be toxic for the party, both, you know, in their own races, but certainly beyond, and how it reflects the party brand. So, like, Democrats may say, well, Israel's not popular anymore within the Democratic Party, so we don't need to worry about that. But the problem is that almost all of these candidates, they're not just radical on Israel, they're radical on all these other important issues that affect people's daily lives, and that's going to be a rude wake-up day to them in Congress and see what their views actually are.
2: Right. I mean, Letitia James came out on this, and she endorsed Mamdani. I think, if I can remember correctly, did she endorse Mamdani?
27: Yeah, I mean, some of them endorsed Mamdani after he won the nomination, but yeah, like they jumped on Team Mamdani when they saw where the winds were blowing, and instead of trying to fight Mamdani from within, they kind of were like, well, I really don't like Cuomo, he's a little sleazy, and instead of doing what it takes to actually, like they do against Republicans, and then fight Republicans with that same fervor, they basically let socialists and the DSA in New York in the tent, and now they're taking over the party, and they're you know, creating chaos, as we can see.
2: So New York Attorney General Letitia James said this on another network. Some of the candidates that Mamdani has supported are individuals who don't understand the politics of New York City. The cultural differences from district to district, who have not been part of the history and the struggle of some of these districts and are relatively new to the body politic. And she went off. So for her to do that, and Akeem Jeffries says it's no big deal. I'm wondering if Democrats don't bring up and say, I am different than this, Republicans are going to have a field day, don't you think?
27: Oh, yeah. I mean, look, the big tests are going to be in some of these swing New York congressional races outside of the city. So there are races in Long Island where Democrats have had some real struggles in the past, even when Democrats have done well overall. And like, I'm thinking of Swazi and thinking of Gillen in New York in those Long Island seats. But also Mike Lawler is certainly... he has a more moderate challenger in Westchester, but my guy, I haven't heard her give a good response, and she's going to have Connolly as the nominee for the Democrats. She's going to have to speak out against the socialists, and I don't know if talking points are going to be good enough. There has to be a sort of a moral outrage to convince some of these suburban moderates that this is not the kind of Democratic Party they want to see. So I know the line from a lot of Schumer and Jeffries and a lot of Democratic officials on record has been, well, look, we have moderates in these districts. But the problem has been that they're not willing to confront the extremists. They're not willing to speak out against the anti-Semitism. And maybe it was just about anti-Semitism, they could get away with it. But because they want to abolish the police and because they want to end jails and incarceration, those issues are going to translate down to the party at large, especially in New York. So, I mean, those are going to be the Lawler race, especially, I think, is going to be a big test case of whether the larger brand problems for the party are going to affect even some of their more moderate candidates.
2: John Fetterman writes, anti-Israel, anti-American, anti-Western civilization. Why am I the only Democrat in the U.S. Senate that refuses to excuse this or defend any of these self-identified communists? That's a Democrat. Now, keep him on the Wall Street Journal editorial. I won't bore you with the whole thing, but they say after Tuesday, Democrats have offered even less resistance than before Tuesday. They'll face more socialist challenges across the country. And history says they'll try to survive by accommodating the left ideas. Medicare for all, higher income taxes, a wealth tax. Abolish ICE are going to be Democratic agenda. If not in swing districts in 2026, then in the Democratic presidential primary in 2028, the DSA is a growing force and has already captured the mayor's office. Bernie Sanders is closer to achieving the dream of capturing the Democratic Party for the left through a younger generation. Do you want to challenge anything that I just read from the Wall Street Journal editorial board?
27: I would just underscore it by saying this is not just in New York City. It's in pretty much every city in the country, every big city in the country. The DSA has as much or is threatening to have as much power as actual Democratic moderate institutions.

0: outcome results are allowing it to spread well past New York City.
1: Yeah, I can't wait. I would just love to see Chuck Schumer just call a press conference and just say this is not my party. You know, if you don't want me out as majority leader, go ahead. Minority leader, go ahead. But I don't recognize this party. And the thug, because AOC looks like she's running for president.
0: They have the money and they have the resources to go after these socialist candidates, but they're worried about, again, that these actually, these radical candidates have more grassroots support than they would like to acknowledge.
1: But they say only 7% of the Democratic Party members showed up for this election. They gave it to Mondami. 7%.
0: Yeah, I mean, look, it's the problem in our politics these days is that the passionate crazies that are the ones that show up, and the people who are normal tend not to vote or just don't realize that there's an election, a primary election that's in the middle of June or in the middle of the summer that's taking place. So that's part of the problem, that is the people that have taken over and are the most passionate on the Democratic Party side, I'd say this writ large too, is that they're the ones who are the most extreme and they're the ones dominating the process as a result.
1: Josh, crazy times. Remember the day when, you know, Bill Clinton and George Bush, there wasn't much difference in their economy and their approach to the military. It was personal. It was one dodged the draft and one was a hero at 19. Now, but with the country was making a choice. But now I feel if the country goes to any of these socialists and for a major seat, I mean, that is a dramatically different country. They want to pack the court. They want to add two states. They want to get rid of the Electoral College. You know, I mean, this is, they want to have a wealth tax. Their goal is a wealth tax federally when it's failed everywhere in Europe and in the Nordic states, in the Nordic countries. So, I mean, this is a dramatic change come election day in 26 and for sure in 28. Final thought?
0: Well, I'm grateful that we've been talking about this for a long time. I mean, this shouldn't come as a surprise to any of your listeners. Sadly, I think the New York Times and even the local papers in New York and some of these big cities have been asleep at the wheel. Like Washington, D.C. barely covered the fact in the local Washington Post that there was a socialist that was about to get nominated. It really underplayed all these ideological dimensions. So a lot of people, it's not just the politics, but the media has totally ignored the radicalism and the threat to democracy, frankly, from these radical candidates.
1: All right. Thanks so much, Josh. Appreciate it.
0: Thanks, Brian.
1: We come back. I'm going to give us squeezing some calls, but I got a lot of your emails already last night. So BrianKilmeade.com, click on comments, bottom of the arrow. We expand on this and also talk about the World Cup and also the America 250. And I got some polling numbers that are both encouraging and discouraging. So your thoughts next.
2: Giving you everything you need to know. You're with Brian Kilmeade.

0: Hey guys, do you know how many data brokers have your information without your knowledge? 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Those same brokers sell your data along with hundreds of thousands of other people to anyone who wants them for pennies on the dollar. 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
2: Brian, even before COVID, people were asking you to wear a mask.
3: Are it was you? Just you, actually.
2: Yeah, it was just me. All right, in the bedroom. Are you looking? And it's funny, because I didn't never see his face anyway. Right. Three in a row, my God. Yeah. But really, what idea is more worthy of the Democrat Party than having women teach men about masculinity in a camp? That's like Brian Kilmeade teaching me how to make friends. Like Brad Pitt.
3: Yeah.
2: I mean, how did he get on screen? Dog. Woof, woof, Brian.
3: Right, I don't judge men.
2: Yeah, you don't.
3: And I don't think this is the way to go, but I never ran for president.
4: You say the circumcisions got cut?
3: Right. no longer.
2: All right, enough of that dirty humor. I won't have it here.
3: Really?
2: Kilmeade, you must hear nobody cares a lot.
3: Not really, just on this show. Just on this show and around you. If I ever worked with Greg, I'd have actually no self-esteem at all. But I just get him in small doses every once in a while.
2: Yeah, it's kind of a good point, Brian. I mean, you love cheese, judging by my elevator rides with you.
5: So I have no idea what half those references were. It was a gut belt from 2 days ago. Would you cut that up, Eric? Did you?
6: Allison did, but that one got kind of raunchy, didn't it?
5: It was unbelievable. Yeah, I'm not sure that's worthy of our show. I have no idea where that show is going, but it was actually a fun show. I think that he does a great job. I mean, look at the ratings. I mean, look at the ratings. You literally take Jimmy Kimmel, double it. I don't think they reach him. I mean, he's getting in the fours, over four. Jesse's raised it. I mean, everybody in primetime's through the roof. But, I mean, what he does at 10 o'clock is unbelievable. I mean, he was getting the same thing at 11. And I guess Jimmy Kimmel benefited a little bit because Colbert bowed out. I don't think Jimmy Fallon has moved up at all. But he's spending, I watched some of his monologues the last few days just to get a feel for it. 80% anti-Trump. Please. Isn't that lame, Paul? Jeff Waxman.

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2: ABC News, I'm Sherry Preston. The Supreme Court handing down two rulings on immigration this morning. One allows the Trump administration to cancel protected status for immigrants from Haiti and Syria. The other clears the way for asylum seekers to be turned away at the U.S.-Mexico border. Search and rescue teams continue trying to find people who may be caught under rubble of buildings in Caracas, Venezuela, following two earthquakes that struck nearly back-to-back on Thursday. Jason Wang, an American in Venezuela, with more on what it's like there now.
3: It seems like it's calmed down a lot, and I'm currently actually heading east outside of Caracas into the jungles. I just wanted to be away from the city in case of aftershocks. But, life outside of Caracas seems pretty normal from what I've seen so far.
2: 164 people were killed. The government's preferred measure of inflation shows an increase of 4.1% from last year. This is ABC News.
4: This is a Bloomberg Money Minute. Bad news if you're thinking about buying an Apple laptop. Apple raising prices on Macs, iPads, and home devices, including the MacBook Neo, MacBook Pro, MacBook Air, iPad Air, and iPad Pro. An Apple spokesperson says the company has never seen a component price increase this much, this quickly, due to the rapid expansion of AI data centers, creating a surge in demand for memory and storage. Looks like the price hikes are between $100 and $300, depending on the device. Mixed picture for stocks this hour as Apple weighs on sentiment. May inflation coming in as expected and personal spending stronger than expected. And Toyota has a shot at taking the U.S. sales crown from General Motors, thanks to growing demand for its gasoline electric hybrids. Cox Automotive says GM's market share expected to tumble to 16.8% in the first half of the year, while Toyota's share is expected to grow to 15.8%. Denise Pellegrini, Blue. Radio.
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8: Scott Singer says he's America first, but Singer opposed Donald Trump for president and was endorsed by pro-impeachment Democrats. As mayor, he supported gun control and worked with Biden on radical Green New Deal policies. Florida conservatives can't afford another rhino career politician like Scott Singer. Dan Franzese is the solution, a pro-Trump businessman fighting for America first. Vote Dan Franzese for Congress.
9: I'm Dan Franzese, and I approve this message.
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10: Good morning, everybody. We're going to see a daytime high today of 92 degrees, feel like the triple digits, and see some afternoon showers and storms scattered across the area, probably after about 3:30 and lasting until about 9 o'clock tonight. This pattern will hold up throughout the entirety of the weekend. I'm WPVF 25 First Warning meteorologist Sandra Shaw.
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0: you're interested in it, Brian's talking about it. You're with Brian Kilmeade.
1: I think, what is the Democratic Party if not its voters? And what we saw yesterday evening were Democrats across the city turning out and voting for a new kind of politics. And I've been clear time and time again that I believe the only majority in our country is that of the working class. And what we saw is that a focus on the working class, whether it's from Claire, whether it's from Daria Lisa, whether it's from Brad, is the kind of focus that New Yorkers want to see. And I have a deep amount of respect for my friend Attorney General James, and I also believe that these are the kinds of candidates that we need to see in Congress, as well as the five state legislative candidates that I endorsed that also won yesterday evening, if we want to truly fulfill the affordability agenda.
2: Mayor's sky high. He really is. Even though he got less votes than any other mayor that's been elected from Bloomberg, even if you look at de Blasio, what a joke he was, he did better both elections. But he is doing more with less. And he is finding a way to get people out. And one thing they have in common, they are all anti-Semitic and certainly anti-Israel, goes without saying. If you take a dollar from AIPAC, that is the third rail now for any Democrat and some Republicans. Jeff Lax knows all about it, anti-Semitism raging in New York City and how it spreads. He's a professor of law at CUNY, at City College here in New York City, and joins us now. Jeff, your take on what we all witnessed on Tuesday night.
3: Yeah, I mean, he is smooth, though. That's the one concern. I think we have someone that had a lot of success, and he has an ego. He has no shortage of an ego either. So this rapper, that's what he really is. He's never had a real job. But he is going, I think he's going to have success in a way, believe it or not, in my opinion, that AOC has not been able to, which is to, because he's been actually successful at helping colleagues, organizing and getting them into power. That's something that AOC has not done well, actually. And if you look at these three people that won the primaries, and they're going to be obviously in Congress because New York is so dark blue in their district specifically. But Daria Lisa Avila Chevalier, she is beyond crazy. I really want to remind people of the exact quote that she gave, because I don't think it's getting out there enough. She helped form QAD. That was our friend Mahmoud Khalil's group. And what she said was, they put this out in a tweet, that QAD's goal, so Daria Lisa's goal was, quote, "We are Westerners fighting for the total eradication of Western civilization." That's what she wants. That's who these people are. And that is something we need to all come together. There are Democrats out there still that oppose this, and we have to have a coalition to oppose this.
2: But how about, she wants to abolish prisons, wants to abolish ICE, yeah, of course, and despise the Democratic Party. And then she says, well, I used to think that, not anymore. That's BS. We know she thinks that. And why would that attract anybody? Normally a background check. If you say, wow, that's a good speaker, I wonder what she's about. You look that, you do a background check and you go, she can't possibly run for office. But instead, Mondami says, that's perfect. I'd like to put all my power and prestige and the DSA number of money behind her. It's insane to think about. But she went out and won. And where was she, Jeff, on October 8th? 2023.
3: Yeah. Celebrating.
2: Celebrating the attacks. The attacks that were still going on from Gaza in Israel.
3: It's absolutely sick. It's absolutely sick. When the bodies were still warm, she was celebrating while vigils were going on her campuses and other campuses. She was celebrating. Yeah. The only thing I would say, Brian, is I would start, If I'm the rest of the country right now, and if I'm Republicans especially, because Republicans have their own little problem, and I give them a lot of credit though because they're standing up to it. But if I'm Republicans right now, I clarify this message. It is not just anti-Semitism, and it's not just a talking point to say that. It is factually true. These people are not coming after Jews. They're coming after Western culture. That's the truth. The Jews are the easy way in. The Jews are very easy to get everyone to agree to hate, and definitely Israel. Very easy for that to be the Trojan horse. But that's not really what this is about. This is about coming after not just American culture, all of Western culture. You look across Europe, what's happening right now, Brian, it is sick. You look at Sweden, you look at Germany, you look at the UK, you look at France. Have you seen the sexual assault numbers in these countries that they now have confirmed through studies are coming from increased migration from North Africa and the Middle East and people who are not vetted? And now Europe, of all places, Europe is now waking up and starting to toughen their immigration laws and starting to deport criminals. Yeah. That were migrants.
4: We were ahead of them.
3: And we have to learn.
4: Trump
3: from
4: was
3: this.
4: Ahead of them, not Biden. Trump was ahead of them. I want you to hear more from Dara Liza in her debate on New York One.
5: I was in Nablus for almost 2 months, and I visited many cities in the region, both in the West Bank and in Israel. And what I found in my time there was a system of apartheid. And I saw so many connections between what was happening to Palestinians there in Palestine and what was happening to so many communities across the U.S., particularly Black and Latino communities, who have been priced out and pushed out of our homes. When we talk about displacement in the West Bank or in Gaza, it is a very similar, visually similar situation where people who have been in a place for generations are being displaced because of corporate interests, because of folks who are coming in, claiming the land, and buying it up and kicking the people who live there out. And I've seen a lot of similarities, not just in the way things are done, but also in very institutions that are enacting that violence. The tear gas that was being dropped on Palestinians in Gaza in 2014 was the same tear gas that was being dropped on Black protesters in Ferguson in 2014. And that memory, that summer for me was incredibly formative because it showed me that connection is not only one that is like, but it is the very same system.
4: So what about her analogy that got no pushback?
3: Well, I mean, this is their talking point. This is how they build their fake coalition. And that's why I think we need to form a real coalition. This is not a real coalition. Marxists and Islamists can't really coexist, not long term. This is all very temporary.
4: Marxists are secular, aren't they? They don't believe in any religion.
3: Not just secular. They want to make religion illegal. Yeah.
4: Islamists live for the religion. Everything is based on religion.
3: It's ridiculous. What about women's rights? I mean, you know, if you're an Islamist, look at Europe. Again, look at the UK. 80 Sharia law councils. God forbid this ever happens in our country. You know what happens to women under Sharia law? And these law councils are handling issues of domestic issues in the UK. It's really scary. But what is she really doing here? When she talks about apartheid, it's such nonsense. Israel has 2 million Muslims, the happiest, freest Muslims in the entire Middle East live in Israel. If you are in Gaza and you are gay, and I looked this up, Brian, there are actually about 10 Palestinians who escape to Israel every year. It doesn't sound like a lot, but think about the courage it takes to do this. They run away from Gaza. They escape Hamas, and they try to get refuge in Israel because they're gay, because they don't want to get thrown off a building. And those are the 10 luckiest Gazans every year who make it to Israel, and Israel gives them refuge, which they do, by the way. And they get saved from being thrown off a roof.
4: So let me ask apartheid. Jeff, I want you to hear from Dan Goldman, who, you know, he's just vehemently, he's as bad at Trump as Adam Schiff is, as Jamie Raskin is. So nobody thinks that this guy isn't liberal enough, anti-Trump enough. But he lost this election, got trounced. Because he's Jewish, basically, and hasn't condemned Israel, even though he condemns Netanyahu. Listen to this.
6: What I am most concerned about is that it is clearly veering from the opposition to what another government is doing into outright anti-Semitism, which is on the rise, something I certainly felt during this campaign, and is something that the entire Democratic Party, not just Jews, are going to have to grapple with.
4: Is he right?
3: Yeah. Absolutely. And what you said is 100% right. I mean, look, all you have to do is look at what happened with Kamala Harris a couple of short years ago with Governor Shapiro. And CNN, this famous clip, you remember the clip where it was King, goes on the air and doesn't say that Shapiro wasn't selected because he's pro-Israel. Doesn't say he wasn't selected because he's too Zionist. Literally says on CNN that the Democrats thought it was a problem that he was Jewish. That's what he said.
2: Yeah.
3: And this is 2 years ago. So we're seeing a lot of this now. We're finally.
2: AIPAC too. Jeff, AIPAC too. It's a lobbying group for Israel. Now the big question, I think the first question on stage, the CNN moderator will ask Democratic candidates for president, put up your hand if you promise not to take money from AIPAC. And every hand will go up and AOC's will be the highest.
3: This is the most anti-democratic, disgusting thing I've ever had because these are all Americans. And the last I looked, Americans are allowed to socialize. We have freedom of association, freedom of speech. If we love Israel because we believe in the Bible, we are allowed to do that. So this idea that AIPAC is an Israeli foreign op is the most disgusting anti-American and anti-Semitic. Those things are now so combined, so intertwined. It is anti-American to tell Americans they cannot associate for their in their love for anything. Another, it could be another country. Just because you love the land of Israel because it's holy doesn't make you a subservient in any way or a dual loyalist in any way. And I'm telling you, to me, this is the most anti-American thing you do. Look at all these crazy soccer fans now. Do we begrudge any of them here in America, even Americans? Forget the ones who are coming here and loving the ranch dressing. What about the native living Americans here who are putting on foreign, you know, outfits and the regalia they wear for these matches? We allow them to associate and to celebrate different countries for these soccer matches. And that's America.
2: Yeah, no doubt about it. I can't believe it's accepting. And there is a problem on the right, too, with Israel. You know, there's certain podcasters out there that come out and say Israel is the problem. As long as the Republican Party is associated with Israel, they're always going to be we're always going to be dragged into wars and there's always going to be issues. We know that's taken root in Europe. You've already went over that. So I think that's got to be, I mean, guys like Tom Cotton, Lindsey Graham, most of the Democrats, Josh Gottheimer, people are going to come out and say, that is not me, Jeb Fetterman. But some will. Some will be afraid to condemn those on the extreme right with a podcast who are basically daring you to say that Israel's our ally.
3: Yeah, I mean, it's unfortunate. It is so not true that if America did not associate with Israel, that we wouldn't still have a problem with all these terrorist groups. Again, I urge people to understand the truth, which is that these countries, these Sharia law countries, want a global caliphate. Israel is a tiny little nuisance. They want to flick Israel away as soon as they can and go after the big get, which is America. It has nothing to do with American support for Israel. Again, if it did, why would we be seeing the infiltration of these sexual assaults by Middle Eastern men from some of these Sharia countries all across Europe today? What does that have to do? What do the Sharia law councils have to do in the UK with hating Israel? Nothing. This is a global movement for a global caliphate. It has nothing to do with Jews. And people need to wake up and understand that.
2: Lastly, just real quick, do you think at one point Akeem Jeffries or Nancy Pelosi or anybody thought to be in Democratic leadership will come out in favor of Israel, condemn the anti-Semitism amongst these three that just got elected?
3: They just had their chance and they didn't.
2: Okay.
3: I mean, they just had their how many chances have they had and they haven't? No, I don't think that. I think if you've ever read Malcolm Gladwell, the tipping point was reached a long time ago, Brian. The Democratic Party is a socialist party. There's no way to stop that now. The question is, what do the Republicans do about it?
2: Jeff Lax, thanks so much. Keep fighting, Jeff. Appreciate it.
3: Love you, Brian. Thank you.
2: All right, back in a moment.
0: Don't go anywhere. Brian Kilmeade will be right back.

0: love this place. I've been surfing here since I was a kid. Now, seeing my grandson out on the water, it means everything to me. Watching him and taking in the blue waves, the sea breeze, the blurry horizon.
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14: In the first minute of the England game, one of the announcers got a little spicy about my homeland. Take a listen.
15: Ghana have never beaten England. It would be a huge shock, but as we know, the English historically struggle here in Massachusetts.
14: It's a good joke. You know where America has historically struggled? The World Cup.
16: Both true. Both true. James Corden, what a great hire. You know, it's just, it's one of those things where he doesn't just make a joke of it, because you know he obviously knows soccer. But he doesn't come off as the aficionado that knows everything. He's there to lighten it up and recap at the same time. And I think he gives great respect to the U.S. team. I haven't watched a lot of it, but everything I saw has been funny. But he's funny. And again, I've never met him. But his late night show was so cool in that it was so different. He reluctantly would have a couple of Trump jokes. And then he would just move on and do skits. He's an actor. And I think it was so cool of Fox Sports to hire him, or Fox Network to hire him. And now that we're getting millions of people watching, I'm sure he's getting millions of people. I bet you he gets a late night contract out of this, because the guy's funny. Now, I know he had this problem with some problem in a restaurant that he was unable to shake, some disagreement on tipping, ended up being a bigger deal. And again, I haven't met him, but he's just having fun with these guys. He doesn't try to be Ted Koppel and find out, well, what really is going on. It's a good way to end the day. And recap the night. But on the game itself, this is my take. I watched Brazil play Scotland, and Scotland was not even on the same planet. They gave up two big goals on mistakes, and it kills me, because the best thing off the field, no offense, Norway, has been the tartan army of Scotland. Not only do they have fun and drink cities out of beer, but they bring bagpipes, they have parades, they donate to children's hospitals and good causes. And I'm sad, because if Scotland loses, which they did in Miami by 3-0, they can't advance, even as a third place team. So I hope they stick around. And if you stick around, we promise to brew more beer, because literally it happened. So that's kind of cool. And by the way, on a side note, I wrote this editorial, was asked to write this editorial for the New York Post today. I hope you read it. It's about 1776, what I think of the country. They asked me to just keep it broad, and it's in there. So hopefully everyone has a chance to read it. If you don't get the New York Post, even though it's an international newspaper, just go to nypost.com, and I'm sure it'll pop up, or just Google my name. So keep in mind here, we're going to be keeping you up to date on what's happening in the World Cup. I'm going out to a game today, keeping you up to date what's happening in Iran and, of course, in New York City. Is it a blue bubble, or is that bubble now spreading across the country, which would make it a different country, a country that I don't think would be recognizable? What do you think? If you have to run now, BrianKilmeade.com. If you're watching on YouTube later, BrianKilmeade.com to get your comments.
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22: From ABC News,
0: I'm Sherry Preston. The Supreme Court has sided with the Trump administration on a pair of cases involving immigration. ABC National correspondent Stephen Portnoy is in Washington with the details.
19: In two separate immigration cases, the court split 6-3 along ideological lines, with a conservative majority rejecting the arguments of immigrant rights groups. Both opinions were written by Justice Samuel Alito, who said that would-be asylum seekers in Mexico aren't entitled to make their claims unless they actually reach the U.S. side of the border. Alito also wrote that the government can strip the temporary protected status granted to Haitians and Syrians that has allowed them to stay in the U.S.
0: The high court also siding with a maker of Roundup weed killer in a ruling that's expected to block thousands of lawsuits alleging that Monsanto failed to warn customers that its product could cause cancer. The search goes on for survivors in Venezuela following two devastating earthquakes. 164 people were killed, nearly 1,000 injured, but people are still believed to be trapped under the rubble. Jason Wang is an American in Caracas who got video of the tremors happening.
22: I was about to board the cable car, so I started recording myself going in, and the whole building just started shaking. The floor under me was shaking. And then all of a sudden, everyone started panicking. We were just rushing for the door to exit the building, and none of us knew what was going on until, you know, a few minutes afterwards, we realized we got hit with the massive earthquake.
0: The Federal Reserve's primary gauge for tracking inflation shows prices last month were up 4.1% over May of last year. Several tankers have made their way out of the Strait of Hormuz using a new route. Oil prices also going down. Prosecutors in New York say they will drop a rape charge against Harvey Weinstein instead of trying the movie mogul for a fourth time. The alleged victim says she cannot endure another trial. Weinstein still stands convicted of another sexual felony in New York and others in California. This is ABC News.
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2: Good afternoon, everybody. Hope you're doing well. Hot, humid, and we're going to continue with the triple-digit heat index values for a while. Then we'll see some scattered showers and storms around lingering on and off until about 8, 9 o'clock tonight. Tomorrow, we do it all again. A little Saharan dust perhaps entering the fray by the weekend, but still hot and humid. I'm WPVF 25 First Warning meteorologist Sandra Shaw.
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13: 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It's Brian Kilmeade.
16: So glad you're there. It's the Brian Kilmeade Show. I'm still trying to make sense of the city I'm in, which is doing such a great job hosting the world. I mean, these sports bars are overflowing, about a game, people wearing jerseys. And in one hand, I'm extremely proud. But then when I see who they're elected, who they put in power, and their philosophies and policies, I'm sickened. Coming up at the bottom of the hour, Chip Roy doesn't have those problems, lives in Texas. He's going to be with me. Congressman Mike Lawler, who now has an opponent and always will be in a fight in a battleground district in New York, will be with me shortly. So let's get to the big three.
5: Number three.
6: I think it matters tremendously for the mentality, the psyche, and most importantly, the momentum for this team that has grabbed a hold of the imagination of America to continue that, to continue to bring people into the tent, to continue to prove that they are worthy of our time.
16: That's Lexi Lawless, who's having a great cup. He's getting fights. It's real. He has opinions, and they contradict it. That's called a real scoreboard show. Cannot wait for the game tonight at 10, and cannot wait to go out to the World Cup today at 4.
5: Number 2.
7: I think we've been clear. You can call it a fee. You can call it a toll. Call it whatever you want. If you are charging money to use the straits, we won't support it. We won't tolerate it. We won't allow it. And I think there was unanimity in that room on that point.
16: That is Marco Rubio, who had a press conference this morning, brilliantly handled every question from around the world. Iran talks have one short-term benefit. Oil is flowing, prices are dropping. The question, at what diplomatic and military costs, we'll discuss.
5: Number 1.
8: I think, what is the Democratic Party if not its voters? And what we saw yesterday evening were Democrats across the city turning out and voting for a new kind of politics.
16: That is Mayor Mamdani. You can't hide it. Dems are in a civil war, and New York's primary results are just the latest proof. The socialists know it, and it's time for the progressives to admit it. The socialists say it's their party. Progressive says it's not. But why don't you say it to them? Congressman Mike Lawler joins us now. Congressman, I never expected Hakeem Jeffries to lose in those three seats, and I guess two of which he went to bat for. Nancy Pelosi went to bat for Dan Goldman. Dan Goldman is as tough on Donald Trump as Jamie Raskin and Adam Schiff. So please don't tell me that he was too moderate. You know, he's not Tom Suozzi, who is a moderate. I think I'm a moderate. I think you do, too. So that would be different if he lost to a moderate. I go, the party's changed. But this guy has already left. How do you interpret this? Not only your opponent, I'll get to that, but as somebody who knows New York politics.
9: Look, there's no question that the socialists had a very big night. They picked up three congressional seats and over half a dozen state legislative seats underneath. That's not really been focused on because of the big three. But they are on the march, and Mamdani is leading the charge. And frankly, Jeffries and Schumer look pathetic and weak. And to your point, Brian, Dan Goldman and Adriano Espaillat are hardcore progressives. They are far left. They are not centrist. They're not moderate. They never have been. But they were taken out by radical socialists, many of whom, you know, espouse anti-American viewpoints. And sadly for the Democrats and sadly for America, this is becoming the mainstream of the Democratic Party. When you look at Graham Plattner, when you look at, you know, out in New Jersey, you know, a defense witness for the bomber in the World Trade Center in 1993. I mean, it's crazy the people that they are nominating for public office, for Congress, for the United States House of Representatives. And this is what they're putting forward.
16: So here is Senator Lisa Blunt, Rochester, is a Delaware senator, Democrat. This is how they're trying to handle this. Cut 11.
10: Where has socialism ever worked, Senator?
11: Is that another question or is that for the next interview?
10: That's definitely for you. You said fish doesn't work everywhere. I just want to know place where socialism has been beneficial.
11: Well, when you have me come back on, we can talk about all the races across the country.
16: That's CNBC. They tried to just to say it doesn't work. It's not what I believe, right? Just say, well, I'm a capitalist and I want Medicare for all or something, but I'm not a socialist. Just what's so hard about that?
9: It shouldn't be that hard. I mean, frankly, one of the only people that has pushed back against this is Josh Gottheimer from New Jersey. But this is craziness. It's not that hard to say, I don't support socialism and I don't agree with their perspective. Listen, I had no problem calling out Thomas Massey or Marjorie Taylor Greene when I disagreed with them on a policy. You have to be willing to push back. This is a fight for the soul and the future of the country. This is almost beyond Republican versus Democrat. This you have crazy radical socialists that are seizing control of the Democratic Party. And Brian, they admit they're not even really Democrats. They're just using the Democratic Party as the vehicle. And so you have Hakeem Jeffries, who effectively lost control. He cut a deal with Mamdani to protect himself so that Chi Osei would not run against him in a primary, but basically threw everybody under the bus as sacrificial lambs, from Esfayat to Goldman. And it's embarrassing what has become of the Democratic Party, especially in New York, where Zohran Mamdani and AOC are leading the charge.
16: Yeah. So for you, I think just Jared Moskowitz, who's in Florida, but says the other thing besides socialism is anti-Semitism. Cut 16. Yep.
12: If they want to have a policy debate, right, we can have that policy debate. Like, I'm all for debating policies, and people don't have to agree with me on policies. They can have different positions, right? And the voters get to make those choices. But for me, what's going on is the movement has embraced a lot of anti-Semites. And some of the people coming here have a history of anti-Semitism having nothing to do with Israel.
16: So that's the one other thing. You had to point that out, too. Even though you guys on the Republican Party, you also have the podcast platform who tends to be right. Some have resigned from the Republican Party. There have been anti-Israel leaning towards anti-Semitism, too, Mike.
9: Oh, no question. And Brian, I've called it out. I mean, Josh Gottheimer and I put forward a resolution condemning Hassan Piker and Candace Owens, calling out Tucker Carlson. I have no problem calling out anti-Semitism wherever it rears its head. It's vile and it has no place in our politics, let alone society. And unfortunately, what we're seeing, though, is especially on the left, they are electing and supporting candidates that are openly anti-Semitic. You saw in, you know, the primary against Thomas Massey, he was defeated despite trying to make it all about Israel and Jews. And so, you know, to me, both parties need to not only police this, but really ensure that these crazy radical anti-Semitic Semites are not being elected to public office. But look, this is bigger than that in many respects. It's not just anti-Semitism or Jew hatred. It is a hatred of America. It is a hatred of Western democracy. It is a hatred of capitalism. You know, they dabble in Marxist theory and the oppressed versus the oppressor. And that's what this is rooted in. And they fundamentally are trying to, you know, reshape America and American democracy and our constitutional republic. Right.
16: In a way, it's a blessing for a guy like you. In a way, it's a blessing because you're in a battleground district. And it's so you have to be able to define people and say the difference. Because people in Battleground District know being extreme left or right is probably not going to be successful. You and Brian Fitzpatrick are examples of that. So, but until further notice, that is the left. And your opponent is now Kate Conley on MS Now, where anyone would feel comfortable who believes what he believes. Cut 27.
3: This administration, what it's done, it has been very clear it does not care about working class families. It does not care about the problems they are facing. And instead of fighting for those people, instead of fighting for families, Mike Lawler has given Donald Trump a blank check where you have families unable to even balance their checkbook.
16: Have you given Donald Trump a blank check?
9: No, and in fact, I'm the one who fought back against the president directly on the issue of SALT. I'm the one that fought to pass the largest tax cut in American history, putting more money back in the pockets of hardworking New Yorkers, especially in my district. Lifting the cap on SALT from $10,000 to $40,000 produced some of the largest tax refunds people have ever seen, between $5,000 and $20,000 on average, because we actually passed legislation that matters. It's why I led the effort on housing and why we've passed a bipartisan housing bill to actually increase supply, reduce costs, and create greater access to capital. You know, Kate can't disagree with anything that these folks say. She wants to ban ICE. She wants to raise taxes and increase federal spending. She wants open borders. She is no different than the rest of them. She just doesn't call herself a socialist.
16: She went at you again. Cut 25.
3: Mike Lawler is a very skilled communicator because he spent the last 20 years as a political operative and political hack, where I've spent the last 20 years leading America's sons and daughters in defense of this nation. Mike Lawler wants to get credit for doing things. You know, he's the guy who starts the fire and then wants credit for calling the fire department when really he is an arsonist.
16: Are you an arsonist?
9: No. In fact, I'm one of the most bipartisan and effective members of Congress, precisely because I actually try to solve problems, regardless of who started it or who created it. Look, I respect her service, but that alone is not means by which she's qualified to be a member of Congress. And she has offered no solutions to anything. And in fact, the things she does talk about, she says she wants to ban stock trading. I'm one of the leads on the bill to do that. She wants term limits. I support that. I've been one of the leads on a bill to do that. So the things she's talking about that she's claiming somehow she's going to effectuate change on, we agree on. But the reality is the stuff that matters to hardworking New Yorkers, the cost of living, she doesn't want to increase domestic production of energy. I'm calling for Indian Point to be rebuilt and reopened. I'm calling for natural gas pipelines to be built. I'm calling for natural gas extraction in New York to be permitted. The fact is utility rates are up 58% in New York precisely because she supports Kathy Hochul's disastrous policies of shutting down nuclear power plants and blocking natural gas. So, you know, you look at the issue of affordability. Let's talk affordability. Let's talk about the fact that New York has a $277 billion budget, up $20 billion in 1 year. And she said nothing about it. Meanwhile, New Yorkers are leaving in droves because they can't afford to live here. You want to address the issue of affordability, start reining in the size and scope of government in New York. That's what we've been doing in Washington, right-sizing the federal budget, starting to rein in the excesses and make it easier for people to afford where they live. The stock market is hitting record highs. Interest rates are coming down. Oil prices are dropping precipitously as the Strait of Hormuz reopens. You know, Democrats have done nothing to address any of these issues. All they do is yell and scream that they hate Donald Trump.
16: I worry that the blue states are going to keep taxes high to keep getting

0: opportunity here to define her. She's got to decide, either you leave Mondami or you make yourself a socialist and run as Mondami to keep your governor seat.
1: Now, Kathy Hochul is the most feckless, incompetent governor in America. She has run the state into the ground, and she has kowtowed to the socialists in the same way Jeffries and Schumer have. I mean, they're petrified of Zohran Mamdani and AOC. They have turned over the legislative agenda to them. They refuse to negotiate in good faith on anything. They've shut the government down for months on end, all to appease these crazy radical socialists. And, you know, unfortunately, Kathy Hochul does not have the spine nor the intelligence to actually push back against this insanity.
0: Congressman, if you lose your seat, Republicans have no shot at keeping the House. And I think they realize that. And you're a really good campaigner and you are an impactful congressman. People don't have to look hard to see your record. You're not sneaking out or disappearing for months on end like the guy in New Jersey. You're always in the fight. Always appreciate having you on. You do a consequential job. Congressman Mike Lowe, thanks so much.
1: Thanks, Brian. Appreciate it.
0: Back in a moment.
2: It's Brian Kilmeade.

0: 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I've been surfing here since I was a kid. Now, seeing my grandson out on the water, it means everything to me. Watching him and taking in the blue waves, the sea breeze, the blurry horizon.
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1: Yes, thank you, Mr. President. So 141 years ago, Albert Einstein, 121 years ago, Albert Einstein published a paper.
2: Nobody cares.
3: Whittleine, I mean, just cut down. That is Secretary of Energy. Just cut down. He wanted to make a big distinction about how important this EO was about to be, and the president just cut him off. You could tell. Imagine what he's like in meetings. You got to get to the point. You got to be precise. You got to be concise. So I think he definitely likes him. I just think that at that moment, he could think of nothing else, and the whole room cracked up. It was pretty essential, pretty cool to see, but it's real. I mean, that's one thing you're never, what people don't realize, and we're going to be talking about this in 2029 constantly. Trump is out there every day. Reporters have a cell phone, anchors have a cell phone, friends have a cell phone, and calling. And he's giving them information every day. And then he'll bring the press in every day. And then he makes big decisions every day. And he pushes back every day. And you go ahead and berate lawmakers in front of them. And then you have your staff in front of you all the time. All these things take place on a regular basis in the Trump administration. You're never going to have that again. Nobody can handle it. Nobody would want it. It's too risky. Because you remember how close you have to hold your thoughts and words to your vest. Remember, George W. Bush put an editorial out there, or somebody put an editorial out there talking about three words that talked about Iraqi WMD. And these three words were debated forever. You know how many words Donald Trump uses on a daily basis that people could take the wrong way, that people think is a big deal? The other thing I did is I talked to my great pool guy, Steve Hildebrand, who's been putting pools and his family's been putting pool for probably 40 years. And I asked him about the reflecting pool. And he said there's no way automatically there's algae in there. If the phosphates are high, there's an excellent chance that people poured it in there. And he's the best in the business. And the president says five people have been arrested on the reflecting pool. And personally, he doesn't see how anybody could pull up slices of the bottom of the reflecting pool unless it was sliced. It doesn't just pop up in pieces. Chip Roy's on when we get back. Brian Kilmeade Show. That's all the pool talk I have for today. Don't move.

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1: Preston, the Supreme Court delivering victories to the Trump administration in a pair of immigration rulings. One allows the rejection of asylum seekers at the U.S.-Mexico border, says ABC's Devin Dwyer.
2: This was a decision over a policy from the first Trump administration known as metering or turn back. It was basically an effort to shut the door at ports of entry across the southern border to prevent migrants, immigrants, from even stepping foot on U.S. soil to file a claim for asylum.
1: The other case allows for the cancellation of temporary protective status for Syrians and Haitians living in the U.S. At least 164 people killed, nearly 1,000 injured, but those numbers are sure to go higher after a pair of powerful earthquakes rocked Venezuela. One quake was a magnitude 7.2 and the other a magnitude 7.5. The Fed's preferred inflation gauge out today shows prices up 4.1% between this May and last May. This is ABC News.
3: This is a Bloomberg Money Minute. U.S. consumer spending accelerated in May, even as prices rose at the fastest pace in more than 3 years. Inflation-adjusted consumer spending rose 0.3% from the month before after stalling in April, and the personal consumption expenditures price index rose 4.1% last month from a year earlier. The numbers are likely to keep pressure on the Fed to raise interest rates this year. Meanwhile, fewer Americans than expected found themselves filing first-time requests for unemployment benefits last week. The Labor Department reports it received 215,000 claims in the week ending June 20th. That marks a decrease of 12,000 from the week before and was lower than analysts estimated. Apple shares are down 5% after saying it would be raising its prices to offset the rising cost from a memory chip shortage. Macs, iPads, home devices, and the Vision Pro will cost between $100 to $500 more. Stocks are higher on Wall Street. The Dow is up more than 1.5%. The Nasdaq up just a fraction. The S&P up 0.2%. Erica Herskowitz, Bloomberg Radio.
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9: Good afternoon, everybody. Hope you're doing well. Hot, humid, and we're going to continue with the triple-digit heat index values for a while. Then we'll see some scattered showers and storms around lingering on and off until about 8, 9 o'clock tonight. Tomorrow, we do it all again. Little Saharan dust perhaps entering the fray by the weekend, but still hot and humid. I'm WPBF 25 First Warning meteorologist Sandra Shaw.
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1: My focus is on winning the House for the Democrats. I'm focusing on making Hakeem Speaker.
2: We're watching closely two open seat races that House Democratic leadership hasn't gotten involved in.
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4: The challenge for us, and I'm optimistic about our prospects, is that we get people who've been elected around the country. We come up with a coherent agenda that's totally focused on helping everyday people be able to pay their bills.
5: So these are just questions on Capitol Hill asking people, you know, who are you for? You're for Mondami or Hakeem Jeffries. I'm not saying who are you for, Trump or Kamala Harris. Our reporter just asking, you can't have it both ways because you just got rid of Dan Goldman by double-digit loss, who was as bad against Trump, I think, as Jamie Raskin and Adam Schiff. And that wasn't left enough, I think, because he's Jewish. I mean, that's your party. And then you have socialists who went to bed with the Islamic extremists who not only hate Israel, kind of hate our country, want to abolish prisons. Can you believe this? Chip Roy can't. That's why he will never move to New York. That's just my hunch. Congressman Chip Roy joins us now. Congressman, welcome back. I mean, there's no way a Democrat can't be forced to make a decision. You got to tell me what side of the party you're on.
6: Yeah, Brian. I mean, you know, look, in a joke, I mean, I love New York City and spent a lot of time there in my youth. Had a good buddy of mine who played football for the Giants, Tiki Barber, a buddy from UVA. I used to go up there all the time. I was an investment banker. And it's a great city, but it's just getting freaking ruined. And that's the problem, and to your point. And you saw what happened with Dan Goldman. I'm glad you brought that up. I've been bringing it up a lot the last 2 days. That this guy was crazy, right? Anti-Trump, impeachment lawyer. I've sparred with him in judiciary. And that guy lost 65-35 because of where the Democrat Party is going, and in particular where it's going in New York. And, you know, this is why we've got to keep our eye on the prize. This is why the president cares about the SAVE Act. This is why we're trying to move things here to solidify our country, hold and freeze the immigration from countries that want to do us harm. And this is why I introduced the PAUSE Act. It's why we're working on all of these things, the Mamdani Act, to try to, you know, denaturalize people that are at odds with our country. But anyway, these are all things we're trying to work through. But we got to get the Senate Republicans to help us finish the job here and get some stuff done. But you know, I couldn't agree more.
5: Chip, no one's more determined to pass things that you believe in than you, right? But if I'm John Thune, what is he supposed to do? McConnell's not budging. Murkowski's not budging. Rand Paul's not budging. I think Collins might, I forgot, I'm getting differing things from her, not budging. I'm not sure what Cassie's doing, but about four Republicans won't budge. And that's still not enough. So it's still not enough with Fetterman, so he's still six short. So what Democrat have you known is in anything compliant outside John Fetterman with what Trump or what you want?
6: Well, a couple of points here. Number one, I've purposely not tried to throw aspersions at the majority leader because of what you just described. He's navigating a tough climate where, you know, he's got to manage 3 to 5 to 6 people to try to build the coalition and the majority. That being said, a couple points. Rand, first of all, there was a vote. Mike Lee has pointed this out. We did have a vote on the Save America Act, and the version that was the House version, which is the voter ID coupled with the citizenship stuff. And I'm obviously the author of the bill, and that did get 50 votes. So you have 50 plus the tie break from JD. We do have the votes on the substance. So the core question for the majority leader is, how do you force this through? And our point is just simply, look, if you have the willpower to do it, like they did in the Civil Rights Act, let's remember, I mean, Brian, you're a student of history, and you know the complex here at the Capitol, the Russell Senate office building. Georgia Southern Democrat Richard Russell was opposed to the Civil Rights Act. Everett Dirksen, Republican, worked with Democrat Mike Mansfield. The Dirksen Senate office building is another building. Mike Mansfield is a room in the Capitol. These are all rooms that the current senators are all part of or their offices. Those guys used the talking filibuster process. They worked through 2-3 months. We're forcing them to stay on the bill and burn through it all until they built a coalition to pass the bill. So our view is that you grind that out. and that you force the vote. And look, if the majority leader doesn't want to do that, then it's incumbent upon the majority leader to figure out how we can accomplish the objectives in front of us when we do have 50 senators who support the substance. So if you got to tweak the rules, if you got to modify the rules, so be it. Because you and I both know, when Democrats reclaim the House, the Senate, and the presidency, I mean, God forbid, they will nuke the filibuster to pass, make D.C. a state, make Puerto Rico a state, to pack the court. And by the way, one final point. I'm a student of I worked in the Senate. You know this. You and I go way back. I was Ted Cruz's chief of staff.
5: Yep.
6: I was a lawyer in the Senate. I'm not interested in totally transforming the Senate. I like having cooling saucer tools. I like to slow down bad bills, but they have to earn it, right? We've just defaulted to the 60-vote threshold, which is fake, and we're going to lose the country hiding behind something that's not in the Constitution, it's not in law. It's solely the tradition of the Senate, and they can change that tradition by ensuring that you have to go earn it by talking on the floor of the Senate. That's my advice to the leader.
5: Okay, I am not for blowing up the filibuster because you are a law and order guy. I just think the Senate, you really should be earning some type of support. I was abhorred that they tried to do it last time. I'm not saying you're wrong that they would try to do it again, but my hope is there'll always be a cinema of Fetterman to stop it. They would add two states, pack the court, and get rid of the Electoral College. Because you know it's wrong, right? You know it's wrong to get rid of the filibuster. They think they're going to do it. But I also think you are looking at a party that's so away from the mainstream mainstream American, not Republicans, mainstream Americans. I think they're far off from getting back the White House, because what they believe is a repellent, I think, for the common sense people in our country. And I just don't want to be the one to do something that's going to give us whiplash as a country. Every executive order will now be a law. It's going to be like everything that the Republican Democrat president wants will be a law. Everything the Republican president wants will be a law. And everything's going to get snapped back as soon as the election flips. I don't think that's great for the country.
6: So a couple points, because I think we're kind of agreeing and talking a little bit in a circle about it. My point is to preserve the cooling saucer of the Senate, to preserve the filibuster. It is my view that you have to move off of the default 60-vote threshold. I'm okay with a 60-vote threshold to turn off debate. If you have 60 votes, great, turn off debate. But if you have something that a majority of the Senate wants, then over some period of time, forcing them to go to the floor of the Senate and debate, once they've burned up all of their debate time, then you should be able to move it. That's all I'm saying. Preserve the filibuster, but make them earn it. That's literally all I'm saying. By the way, with the presidency, I agree with you. They are bat crap crazy. I hope they won't reclaim the presidency. We've got a good bench, J.D., Marco, Ted Cruz, Ron DeSantis, all these great guys. And I think we're in good shape for 28 if we deliver. But I want to remind, I don't need to remind you, but remind your listeners, out of 120 million or whatever votes cast, 130, was it maybe 300,000 votes that decide the election?
5: Yeah.
6: 400, whatever it is in Pennsylvania, but, close states. So we've got it. That's why the Save Act matters. Like, it matters to the president for a reason. So we're working on it. And by the way, I want to make clear, all of my anger is directed towards Democrats who are blocking doing the right thing. I'm not trying to like put a crosshairs on, that's a bad analogy, but a target on John Thune or anybody else. I'm trying to focus on, yes, I want Senate Republicans to deliver. It is Democrats who failed to deliver on an 80% issue. It is Democrats that forced us to end run them using reconciliation to fund ICE and Border Patrol. They are forcing us to find every way possible to pass things because they refuse to work with us. So let's just, I think we should all remember that.
5: So Congressman Chipperer, our guest, obviously, Congressman, has any Democrat walked up to you and said, if you just give me voter ID, I'm in? Or, the mail-in ballots, for example, Oregon, I think, has never had anything but mail-in ballots. So if we get rid of mail-in ballots, there are certain states that actually do mail-in right. Florida counts them the same day. Could you ever go up to it? Are there any Democrats that you know of, it would be the Senate side, that say, if you just give me this and get rid of trans men and women's sports, we do that another time, I'll pass it? Does anyone say I'll work with some text?
6: So two things for everybody out there, because it gets confusing. there are two versions. So there's the Save America Act that we passed out of the House, and that only focuses on voter rolls, citizenship, and voter ID. The president wanted those other things added, as you talked about, men in girls' bathrooms and sports, and then the issue of mail-in ballots, which, by the way, I support all those policies. So that was added in a version that I think Eric Schmidt filed in the Senate. The president has said he wants that version. I respect that. I want all those policies, too. I don't think that version can probably move through the Senate.
5: Gotcha.
6: The one that we've got 50 votes on is the House-passed Save America Act. And to your question, yes, there are Democrats that if you privately talk to them will tell you that they support voter ID. They are unified in trying to thwart the president and thwart us having a successful passage of this bill that I think they will continue to hide behind their fake talking points that women will get disenfranchised and all of that, because I think Hakeem has decided I'm going to throw everything I had at this and I'm going to hold Democrats together to oppose it. If we had a clean vote on just voter ID, we probably could break the back of them, but then you don't get any of the fixes to the voter rolls and ensuring that only citizens are voting, right? Yeah. A lot of states will give IDs to non-citizens. So we're going to try to keep working and fight through it. But I got to be honest with you, a lot of my Democrat colleagues, look, I've worked with them on a congressional stock trading ban, a couple of other issues, but man, they right now they're locked in and they're trying to stop and thwart the president between now and November.
5: But they did do the housing bill.
6: They did. Now, partly, I mean, look, I'm one of the ones who voted against the housing bill because they had to buy the Democrat votes. It has a whole bunch of spending on Section 8 housing and public housing.
5: Yeah.
6: So that, you know, I couldn't support that. There were some good, like French Hill did a great job. Republicans fighting to try to get some of the streamlined permitting and other things that are better. But, you know, to buy those Democrat votes, it was expensive. So that's part of the problem in working with Democrats right now.
5: Congressman, you have this guy, James Tallarico, running for Senate that people say is the golden child. Like, for example, I like Wes Moore. Man, he's so impressive. Look at his background. Turns out his biography is half fiction. And then you have Beto O'Rourke. Wow, what charisma. He's going to be the next president. And then we find out he's made of paper mache and he loses twice. And then you have James Tallarico. Look at the talent. Look at how eloquent he is. But then we find out things about his background, how many genders, them wearing, a, you know, what his thought was during the pandemic. Then this emerges from 2021. Cut 28.
7: I always think of myself as a Christian who hates Christianity.
8: Yep.
7: Right. And like, I always get drawn back into it. It's very strange every time I think about it that the most popular figure in our country, particularly on the conservative right, is this, you know, socialist anarchist from ancient Palestine.
5: That's how he describes Jesus. So is that going to help him?
6: Socialist anarchist. I mean, it really is astounding. And, you know, to say you hate Christianity and, you know, he's going to say, well, you know what I mean. I love Jesus, but I really don't like the modern church or whatever. He's going to kind of come up with all these things, try to make excuses for his just radical ideology that is dramatically out of step with Texans, of course. Now, having said that, Brian, like, we've got to work it to win the election. Like, you know, because the media is not going to help us. You know, Tallarico is going to run a lot of polished commercials. And you know, look, a lot of voters, you know, they get mail, they get commercials, and they vote based on that. They're not fully informed, right? Your listeners, you and me, 5% of the electorate, we eat, live, breathe, sleep this stuff. We pay attention. So, yes, I expect Ken Paxton and others to run ads with all of these clips of him saying crazy things, but you got to get it through and seep in. I mean, they get independents, Democrats, and all Republicans, and we got to turn people out. So we got to work it. We got to raise money. We got to work it. We can't assume anything. And by the way, there are other Senate seats that we got to win in North Carolina, Ohio, Alaska, Iowa. You know, these are all seats we're going to have to go fight for. And, you know, it seems crazy, but we're going to have to do it. And some of them are currently, you know, showing dead heats or even behind. So we got a lot of work to do to retain the Senate and the House so we can deliver alongside the president.
5: I mean, the thing is, his presidency, he's not going to get one person confirmed if they lose the Senate. And the House is still gettable, partly because the Democrats have put so many crazy people up. But Tallarico in particular, I mean, this guy is just a bizarre guy. Listen to this. Cut 29.
9: There have been attacks on your masculinity, on lies about your sexuality. Paxton has even begun to call you low-T Tallarico. What's your response to that?
8: Honestly, I had to look up what that meant. I don't think guys my age are really concerned about that kind of thing.
5: Is that an area that needs to be plowed? I mean, that they seem to be calling him Talafrico, all types of different nicknames for him. Is any of that landing? You're in Texas.
6: Well, you know, I remember there's something that caught a little bit that landed in a similar vein was, you know, he put out this picture of him driving a pickup truck with this non-broken in hat where he just looked so staged where, you know, he's clearly not, you know, he's just like he's a rancher or something like that. And I think, you know, he's going to try to project. It's like this whole thing with barbecue. It's like, oh, I love barbecue. He's just not Texan, right? He's not, he'll say, well, I'm seventh generation. I'll say, well, okay, whatever. But that's not what makes you Texan. Like Davy Crockett and Sam Houston, they weren't born in Texas, but they are Texan because you're fighting for what you believe in and standing up for, you know, the things that my great great grandfather was a Texas Ranger, Brian. And, you know, you're fighting Comanches in the 1870s. I mean, you know, you had to earn it. And that's the kind of Texans that we want to have leading, and Talarico's not that. I think this stuff is going to shine through, but again, you can take nothing for granted. We've got to get it in front of voters, and we got to have turnout.
5: Yeah, I mean, there's Iowa's going to be tough. This is going to be tough. Keeping Ohio's going to be tough. So this is going to need a lot of money, but you guys do have a lot more money than the DNC. Thanks so much, Chip Roy. Congressman, thanks so much. Appreciate it.
6: Thanks, Brian. God bless you. Appreciate you, yeah. Brother. Happy birthday to America next week. God bless.
5: Absolutely. Hope to see you in Washington. Back in a moment.
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0: talk show that's getting you talking. You're with Brian Kilmeade. 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
1: I think it matters tremendously for the mentality, the psyche, and most importantly, the momentum for this team that has grabbed a hold of the imagination of America, to continue that, to continue to bring people into the tent, to continue to prove that they are worthy of our time. It's also an opportunity for a lot of these players that maybe haven't been starting to get their opportunity in the World Cup and for history. We've never won all three games in group stage. I'm a greedy man here, Brian. I want all three wins. I want us to make some history and then go in with all of that momentum.
2: And after watching Mexico play last night, they also did not need to win. Saw how well they played in a very tight game with the Czech Republic. I think they have a new name now, but it was a really good game. I mean, it was really fun to watch. And I just think that watching them play as hard as they can and not worry about anything and then score three goals in the second half, that has to be the message that Ponchicino tells his team. The other thing I just selfishly want to see is how deep they are. Because there's going to be a tomorrow. Win or lose, go to the finals, whatever it is, they're going to have to change out. Especially, you know, you got guys like Tim Ream, 38 years old. So people are going to age out of this. How good are these other guys? And when else are you going to get to see them play together? And man, wouldn't it be great? You have 26 men on the roster. You play 11 at a time. I'm not saying sub the goalie. You got to keep Matt Fries sharp. But wouldn't it be great to see these other players say, look at me, and then see how deep they are, and then the coach gets a look at what players can be counted on in the clutch. Next game will be Wednesday against Bosnia.
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1: From ABC News, I'm Chuck Severson. The Supreme Court has issued rulings on two major immigration issues. Justices decided that the Trump administration can turn away asylum seekers at the U.S.-Mexico border. ABC News senior Washington reporter Devin Dwyer.
2: This was a decision over a policy from the first Trump administration known as metering or turn back. It was basically an effort to shut the door at ports of entry across the southern border to prevent immigrants, from even stepping foot on U.S. soil to file a claim for asylum.
1: The High Court also cleared the way for the Trump administration to cancel temporary protective status for Syrians and Haitians. Advocates for Haitian immigrants urge Congress to extend TPS. The NAACP condemns what it calls a betrayal based on anti-black immigration sentiment. Help is on the way to Venezuela after the deadly earthquakes there overnight. Secretary of State Marco Rubio says the first phase is the search and rescue teams deployed from Los Angeles and Virginia.
3: The second phase, of course, will be identifying their more longer term and acute needs. What are the things over the long term they're going to need help with? We'll have a better assessment of that after the next 48 hours when we're on the ground and as the Venezuelan authorities get more visibility as to the level of damage.
1: At least 164 people are confirmed dead and nearly 1,000 injured. Europe's deadly heat wave is not letting up. The Spanish Health Ministry says 212 people died from the heat between Sunday and Thursday. The Federal Reserve's primary metric for gauging inflation is out. ABC's Jim Ryan.
4: The Fed's Board of Governors would like to see an annual inflation rate of 2% before lowering interest rates. The Personal Consumption Expenditures Index hasn't hit that mark since early 2021. And last month, inflation accelerated 4.1% over May of last year, nearly guaranteeing not a rate cut anytime soon, but an interest rate hike at the Fed's next meeting in July.
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1: Terrifying moments as the pilot of an Air Canada flight from New Jersey suffered a medical episode in midair Wednesday. ABC's Hannah Battelle has that.
7: Pilot is incapacitated. Aircraft is being flown by the co-pilot.
8: It all started when the plane suddenly swerved. The pilot experiencing what witnesses describe as a seizure that lasted 40 minutes, though a diagnosis has not been confirmed. Passengers jumping in to help after they say a flight attendant dragged the pilot out of the cockpit into the aisle, trying to restrain him. The co-pilot taking over. The flight headed to Nova Scotia, forced to land in Boston.
1: No word yet on the condition of that pilot after receiving treatment. An ongoing search in Hawaii for a father and son who may have been swept out to sea during a hike along Hanauma Bay Tuesday. Captain Kebala Gowan of the Honolulu Fire Department says the 49-year-old man and his teenage son were visiting Hawaii with family and had gone hiking.
9: Some Good Samaritans hiking along the trail discovered some belongings, couldn't locate the people that owned the belongings.
1: Officials say no witnesses have reported seeing people falling into the water. It's the home of the New York Knicks, but there are possible signs that Madison Square Garden could be the venue for Taylor Swift and Travis Kelce's wedding. New York City officials say an event company has filed a permit requesting closure of the street outside Madison Square Garden from July 2nd to July 4th, potential sign of planning for a Swift-Kelce wedding taking place July 3rd. Chuck Severson, ABC News.
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14: Good afternoon, everybody. Hope you're doing well. Hot, humid, and we're going to continue with the triple-digit heat index values for a while. Then we'll see some scattered showers and storms around lingering on and off until about 8, 9 o'clock tonight. Tomorrow, we do it all again. A little Saharan dust perhaps entering the fray by the weekend, but still hot and humid. I'm WPVF 25 First Warning meteorologist Sandra Shaw.
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conversationalists. It is Eric Erickson here across the United States of America. I am delighted to have you with me. The phone number is 877-973-7425. Should you wish to be on the program, we've got a lot that we need to cover today. We've got major Supreme Court hearings that have, or decisions that have come out. I could feel my eardrum blowing up with my microphone. I did an hour TV show this morning, YouTube show with Mark Halperin, and had to raise the microphone volume, and now I can hear it crackling in my ears. Like, I got to bring this level back down to what I normally put it at. Sorry. Okay. As I was saying, big day in the United States Supreme Court and big decisions, 6-3 decisions from the conservatives, mostly in Donald Trump's favor. Pretty significant decisions. I want to walk through them with you. One of the biggest cases is one we've been waiting for a while. And again, it was a 6-3 decision. It was the conservatives against the liberals. And what's so interesting is that, Ketanji Brown Jackson felt the need for her own dissent. Let me explain this one to you. And let me just ask you a question. When do you arrive in the United States of America? When do you arrive in the United States of America? Let me ask it to you this way. If a football player, and I mean real football, not this World Cup Pride Month stuff we got going on right now, real American football. You've got the football. The quarterback has thrown it to you, and you run down the field, and you get tackled on the 1 yard line. Have you made it into the end zone? Have you scored a touchdown? You get tackled on the 1 yard line. Do you get a touchdown? That is the question before the Supreme Court on asylum. It depends on what the meaning of arrive is. Let me read you. This is from the writings of Justice Alito. We begin by considering what the phrase arrives in the United States means when used in everyday speech. That meaning is clear. A person arrives in a geographic location only when he enters it. To arrive is to reach a destination, according to the American Heritage Dictionary and the Webster's Third New International Dictionary and the Oxford English Dictionary, to come to the end of a journey or to a destination. The preposition in means within the limits, bounds, or areas of, according to the American Heritage Dictionary, the Oxford English Dictionary. On these definitions, a person arrives in a destination when he enters within its area, not before. Everyday examples confirm that understanding. A running back does not arrive in the end zone when he reaches the 1 yard line. A guest does not arrive in a house when he knocks on the front door. An army does not arrive in a city by encamping outside its walls. And a letter does not arrive in a mailbox when it remains in the mail carrier's hand just inches away. You see, this case involves asylum in the United States. And when do you get to seek asylum? According to federal law, you get to seek asylum when you arrive in the United States. The Obama administration started a program that the Trump administration expanded that paused people in Mexico and said you can't enter the United States to seek asylum. Your claims can be processed in Mexico. And the lawsuit claimed by the illegal immigrants trying to cross into the country that by arriving in Mexico, they had arrived in the United States. They suggest that the meaning of the phrase arrives in shifts when someone blocks the way of the person seeking to arrive.
In that circumstance, they say, to arrive in a place is merely to be at its threshold. So on their view, a person does arrive in a house when, although he is not in the house and is merely ready to step over the threshold of the house, the homeowner stands on the other side and prevents entry. Put simply, an alien arrives in the United States by attempting to come into the United States. We disagree and return to our earlier examples. The running back does not arrive into the end zone, and 6 points do not go up on the scoreboard when he is tackled at the 1 yard line by the defense. The guest does not arrive in the house when the homeowner locks the door right before the guest tries to open it. The army does not arrive in the city when the city's defenders repel the attack outside city limits. And the letter does not arrive in the mailbox when a dog assaults the carrier a step away from the mailbox. A person arrives in a destination only when he enters into that destination, and that conclusion does not change because someone or something blocks entry. A person arrives in the United States then only when he enters it. Several features of statutory context suggest that the meaning of the phrase arrives in the United States conforms to ordinary usage. The first is the absence from those provisions of references to attempted entry. Another provision of the law refers to both actual entrance into the United States and attempted entrance. For an example, an alien who enters or attempts to enter the country at an improper time or place commits a misdemeanor. An alien who enters or attempts to enter the country after being removed commits a felony. Immigration officers may arrest aliens entering or attempting to enter the United States unlawfully. We are required to give effect to Congress's express inclusions and exclusions according to our precedent. So the use of attempt language elsewhere in the law and the absence of that language in this section of the law signal Congress enacted the desperate language intentionally and purposely. An alien who unsuccessfully attempts to arrive in the United States does not actually arrive in the United States. Now, a third grader understands this. A third grader understands this. I started taking French when I was in sixth grade. To this day, I can remember the preposition song. Sur, sous, dans, devant, derrière. Devant, derrière, devant, derrière. Sur, sous, dans, devant, derrière. À côté de. That is, on top, on bottom, inside, in front of, behind, and next to. On top, on bottom, in, dans, devant, in front of, devant, derrière, behind, à côté de, next to. I had to memorize that song in sixth grade, and I can remember my phone number from when I was in kindergarten, but the things I can't remember on a daily basis, like picking up my dry cleaning. I even have a sticky note in my car to remind me to pick up my dry cleaning, and I've forgotten 3 days in a row. But I can remember sur, sous, dans, devant, derrière, à côté de. I can remember it. Those are the prepositions. And the phrase in this law says in the United States, arrives in the United States, not next to the United States, not à côté de, but dans, arrives in the United States, not next to the United States, not near the United States. A third grader can understand this concept, and yet the minority position, the three progressive justices of the Supreme Court, really believe that when the law says arrives in the United States, the law actually means kind of close to the United States. Any American can see this. And this is the problem with progressivism on the United States Supreme Court, by the way. It makes you beholden to our black-robed, life-tenured masters. The presuppositional foundation of the United States of America is that you and I should be able to read our Constitution and understand it. We should be able to read our law and understand it. Sometimes it's complex, but generally our founders believe they should put our Constitution in writing. Remember, they came from a system that had an unwritten Constitution. Great Britain to this day has an unwritten Constitution. Its procedures and patterns and practices and traditions over time are its Constitution. Here we put it in writing and said,
Here are the limited powers of Washington. Here's who gets to do what. And everyone should be able to understand it. It's why the Roe v. Wade case, gone, the anniversary was last year of the end of the Roe v. Wade case. It's why Roe v. Wade was such a bad case, because you cannot read the Constitution and find a right to an abortion. It is not there. It is conjured up. It is divined by our black-robed masters, who we're supposed to bend over backwards and adhere to. The right to keep and bear arms, explicitly in the text of the United States Constitution. The right to kill your kid, not in there. It had to be dragged out. In this case, it's a statute. It's an immigration statute. And the statute says a person gets to file an asylum claim when they enter into the United States. Into the United States. That doesn't mean off the coast of the United States. It does not mean near the United States. It does not mean on the other side of the border. It means arrives in the United States. And the Supreme Court today, 6-3 decision, and it's remarkable, it's 6-3 and not unanimous, when the statute is clear. Donald Trump got a big win on this case. The case name, if you're interested, is, and they've revised it now since Mark Wayne Mullen is now the Secretary of Homeland Security, Mullen, Secretary of Homeland Security, versus Al Otro Lado. That was the one big immigration win for the government today. The other big win is Mullins versus Doe. The question presented is whether the respondents who challenged the termination of temporary protected status for aliens from Syria and Haiti are entitled to orders postponing the termination during litigation. Congress created the TIPS program in 1990 to provide short-term humanitarian relief for aliens who cannot safely return to their home countries. Although designated to afford temporary relief, TIPS designations in practice have often lasted for decades. Syria received a TIPS designation in 2012 because of extraordinary and temporary conditions related to the repressive regime of Bashar al-Assad. In September 2025, the Secretary of Homeland Security provided public notice that Syria's TIPS designation would terminate. Seven Syrian nationals sued, asserting claims under the Administrative Procedures Act to stop the termination. The district court concluded the plaintiffs were entitled to interim relief. The Second Circuit denied the government's request for a stay. Haiti received a TIPS designation in 2010. In November 2025, the Secretary provided notice that that TIPS designation would terminate. Five Haitians sued. Well, according to the Supreme Court, Sam Alito again writing the decision for the court, it's time for them to go home. He writes, the TIPS statute plainly bars consideration of non-constitutional claims. It allows no judicial review of any determination with respect to the termination of TIPS designation. The term determination can be used to describe either an individual decision or the whole process leading to a final decision. The sole constitutional claim before us will likely fail. Citing statements made by President Trump and former Secretary of Homeland Security Kristi Noem, one set of respondents advances an equal protection claim that Hawaii's TIPS designation was terminated because of the racial makeup of that country's population. But ironically, one of the respondents' other arguments undermines the equal protection claim by offering a strong race-neutral explanation for Hawaii's termination, namely that the current administration, which has terminated every TIPS designation that has come up for renewal, simply opposes the TIPS program. For this reason, the district court erred in granting

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1: Hello, welcome. It is Eric Erickson here across the United States. Environmentalists are outraged in the Supreme Court over one big decision today, and that was Monsanto versus Durnell. So here's the case. Monsanto manufactures Roundup. It is obviously designed to control weeds. It kills vegetation. The EPA has repeatedly evaluated its key chemical, glyphosate, and repeatedly concluded it is not likely to cause cancer. And the EPA's assessment is shared by many other regulatory bodies around the world. And this assessment has held up through Democratic administrations and Republican administrations. In accordance with the view that glyphosate is not likely to cause cancer in humans, the EPA does not require labels on Roundup to include a cancer warning. So in 2019, a man named John Durnell sued Monsanto in Missouri State Court, alleged he had used Monsanto's Roundup products for over 20 years, and they're to blame for his non-Hodgkin's lymphoma. Durnell brought a failure to warn tort claim, asserting Monsanto should have included a cancer warning on Roundup's label. A jury awarded him money. The Missouri Supreme Court appealed and rejected Monsanto's argument that the Federal Insecticide, Fungicide, and Rodenticide Act preempts Durnell's failure to warn claim. And the Supreme Court today said, actually, it does. The federal government's control of herbicides, pesticides, insecticides, fungicides, and rodenticides, rodent killings, overrides all state law. So if the federal government says you got to do what the EPA says, and the EPA says it doesn't cause cancer, you can't then put a claim on a bottle of Roundup that says it causes cancer, it might cause cancer, when the EPA has concluded it doesn't. It's a preemption case. The federal government, for interstate commerce purposes, gets to control what's on insecticide bottles, not state rulings. And so big loss for environmentalists, because they've been asserting this claim now in a lot of state courts, and all those cases just died thanks to the Supreme Court. 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
3: ABC News, I'm Chuck Sievertson. The Supreme Court rules that the Trump administration can turn away asylum seekers at the U.S.-Mexico border, can stop them from even stepping foot on U.S. soil. A high court also cleared the way for the Trump administration to cancel temporary protective status for Syrians and Haitians. Advocates for Haitians urge Congress to extend TPS, or many will die. U.S. help on the way to Venezuela after deadly earthquakes overnight. Secretary of State Marco Rubio says search and rescue teams are headed there from Los Angeles and Virginia.
4: The airport there is badly damaged, so we'll have to rely on the Department of War to deploy assets there.
3: At least 164 people are confirmed dead and nearly 1,000 injured. The Federal Reserve's primary metric for gauging inflation is out. Last month, inflation accelerated 4.1% over May of last year. Tennis great Chris Everett says tests show her ovarian cancer has returned. She says she's had surgery as a first step. This is ABC News.
5: This is a Bloomberg Money Minute. Tough news for the housing market. Sales of new homes fell again in May to the lowest level since the start of the year. Purchases of new single-family homes decreased by 7.3% last month. May's decline in sales marks another setback for home builders, which have been cutting prices and offering customers incentives. Bayer is surging 16% today after the Supreme Court shielded the company from tens of thousands of claims that its Roundup herbicide should have been labeled a cancer risk. The ruling will help end a flood of lawsuits that have cost the company more than $10 billion. And Novo Nordisk says twice as many Medicare recipients would rather take a weight loss pill over a shot. Novo's Wegovy pill has had the best U.S. launch of any obesity medicine so far and is a linchpin of the company's effort to win back share from rival Eli Lilly. On Wall Street, stocks are mixed. The Dow is up 0.2%. The Nasdaq down nearly 0.5%. The S&P up 0.1%. Erica Herskowitz, Bloomberg Radio.
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0: Good afternoon, everybody. Hope you're doing well. Hot, humid, and we're going to continue with the triple-digit heat index values for a while. Then we'll see some scattered showers and storms around lingering on and off until about 8, 9 o'clock tonight. Tomorrow, we do it all again. A little Saharan dust perhaps entering the fray by the weekend, but still hot and humid. I'm WPVF 25 First Warning meteorologist Sandra Shaw.
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0: truth over tribe, conviction over party. Eric Erickson, conservative but not captive.
1: Greetings. Welcome. It is Eric Erickson here. The phone number is 877-973-7425. Should you wish to be on the program, I have saved the best case for last. Now, Michael from down in Florida listening on WDBO, he said, when I kept mentioning the Haitian case, I kept saying Hawaiians instead of Haitians. And it's because of this case. This case, it is the biggest case of the day, really. It is Wofford versus Lopez, the attorney general of the state of Hawaii. And this is kind of a wild case. This is a Second Amendment case. Let me just read it to you, because Alito makes it very, very easy to understand this. So this is the case from Justice Alito. For years, the state of Hawaii made it almost impossible to obtain a license to carry a firearm. 4 years ago, this court held in Bruin that the Second and 14th Amendments protect the right to carry handguns outside the home for self-defense. Hawaii responded by replacing its old law on carry permits with new laws that achieved a similar result. On a large portion of the land within the state's boundaries, possession of a firearm is now flatly prohibited. And the law now before us severely burdens the ability to carry a firearm in much of the rest of the state by prohibiting firearms on private property without the express and affirmative consent of the property owner. The law departs sharply from the standard common law rule on access to private property held open to the public. Under that rule, everyone, including those lawfully carrying firearms, may enter unless expressly prohibited from doing so. By contrast, under the new Hawaii law, no one carrying a firearm may enter without the property owner's express authorization. The effect of this new rule is to impose severe restrictions on the daily activities of residents who have satisfied the state's rigorous requirements for the issuance of a carry permit. When these permit holders leave home in the morning, not only must they take care to avoid all the territory where the possession of a gun is prohibited outright, but they may also be barred from entering many places that people routinely visit in the course of their daily routines, such as gas stations, convenience stores, restaurants, coffee shops, drug stores, grocery stores, big box stores, home improvement stores, barber shops or hair salons, dry cleaners, and laundromats. This regime hobbles what the Second Amendment protects, the right of Americans to carry arms for self-defense as they go about their daily lives. The law is unconstitutional. When Hawaii adopted the law now before us, it did so against the backdrop of the court's Second Amendment decisions, and many of the arguments that the state now advances were addressed in those decisions. The Second Amendment provides a well-regulated militia being necessary for the security of a free state. The right of the people to keep and bear arms shall not be infringed. For more than two centuries after the ratification of the Second Amendment, the court had few occasions to examine its meaning. The case of Heller was brought by Dick Heller, a resident of the District of Columbia, whose story highlights the reason why the right to keep and bear arms for self-defense was included in the Bill of Rights. In light of the exceptionally high rate of violent crime in Washington, Heller wanted to keep a firearm in his home to defend himself in the case of burglary or home invasion. He had all the hallmarks of a citizen who would handle a firearm safely and responsibly. He was a special D.C. police officer who provided security at the Thurgood Marshall Judiciary Building and was authorized under D.C. law to carry a handgun while on duty. But the district, which made it virtually impossible for a resident to keep a handgun at home for self-defense, denied his application for a self-defense permit. Unwilling to accept this plight, Heller sued in federal court. When his case reached this court, we provided our first thorough exploration of the Second Amendment, and we rejected the argument that the Second Amendment right extends only to members of a state militia and held instead that the Second Amendment, like other provisions of the Bill of Rights, protects individuals. Our opinion went on to explain the meaning of the Second Amendment's other key terms. The phrase to keep and bear arms, we held, signifies what its terms mean in ordinary usage, that is, to have and carry guns. We added that handguns, which are overwhelmingly chosen by American society for self-defense, fell into that category. While the founding generation cherished the Second Amendment right, they did not think it was absolute. Heller explained, in later cases reiterated, the Second Amendment codified a pre-existing right. And this right, as understood at the time, was not an unlimited right to keep and carry a weapon whatsoever in any manner. Similarly, Heller warned that nothing in our opinion should be taken to cast doubt on longstanding prohibitions, on the prohibitions of possession of firearms by felons, the mentally ill, or laws forbidding the carrying of firearms in sensitive places. Heller instructed courts to ascertain the scope of the right by looking at history. Now, this is an important point. Around the country, when you go into certain businesses, you will see signs on the doors that say no guns allowed. And that has been the default in this country for many, many years. No guns allowed. What Hawaii sought to do, because Hawaii doesn't like the Second Amendment, what Hawaii decided to do was write a law that said, unless a place puts up a sign that says guns allowed, then guns are not allowed. It's contrary to every other state of the union. Every state of the union, you can carry your gun where you want to go if you have a concealed carry permit, unless the place specifically says no guns allowed at this location. Hawaii sought to upend that, and the Supreme Court said, nope, you can't do it. Chicago lost a case. New York City has lost a case. And it's pretty clear that the default presumption must be that you get to carry your gun where you want to carry your gun. Now, here is one of the most interesting things. And again, this is such a poorly argued case by Hawaii. Hawaii hired Neil Cattell. And if you remember, he's the guy who used an AI program to brag about how awesome he was before the Supreme Court, even though he really wasn't. And in fact, his argument wasn't very successful. And Hawaii weirdly sought to say historically in this country, you can restrict people from possessing firearms. And how did Hawaii justify this? This is the most bizarre argument I think I've seen made in the Supreme Court in quite a while outside of the transgender case. Hawaii argued that in Louisiana, in 1865, Louisiana decided to ban firearms for black people. This is the Supreme Court, Alito, writing today. We come to Hawaii's most remarkable analog, an 1865 Louisiana statute that made it unlawful for any person or persons to carry firearms on the premises or plantations of any citizen without the consent of the owner or proprietor, other than in lawful discharge of a civil or military order. Regardless of this provision's pedigree, it has no probative value for present purposes. As we have said, in considering the probative value of historical analog, we must consider whether it was widespread, well-known, and widely accepted. Because this statute was neither widespread nor widely accepted, it carries no weight. We could stop there, but there's another reason for rejecting Hawaii's reliance on the statute. It was adopted by the Louisiana legislature between the end of the Civil War and the beginning of Reconstruction. When the war ended, the legislatures in defeated Confederate states quickly enacted black codes that aimed to perpetuate the subjugation of blacks. The statute Hawaii cites was part of Louisiana's black code, and it provided a tool for disarming blacks and thus leaving them defenseless against attacks. As we laid out in the McDonald case about Chicago, the right to keep and bear arms was crucially important for vulnerable blacks during this period. And this was well understood by the Republicans in Congress who were responsible for drafting, approving, and securing the ratification of the 14th Amendment. The Republican Party platform of 1856 and 1860 called for protection of the right to keep and bear arms for self-defense. Unless we put history entirely out of our minds, Hawaii's claim that this tainted artifact illuminates the original understanding of the right to keep and bear arms cannot be taken seriously. You got that? This is really, really wild. Hawaii tried to justify its prohibition on people keeping firearms by relying on the racist black code of Louisiana following the Civil War. That's its best argument. And the Supreme Court today said no. The Supreme Court of the United States today told Hawaii, you cannot continue to deny people the right to keep and bear arms. There's been a real reluctance here. A real reluctance by courts, by states of the progressive left to recognize the Second Amendment. Now, let's just keep this in mind. In the United States Supreme Court today, the progressive left on the court argued that a person arrives in the United States, according to the plain text of a statute, when that person actually arrives next to the United States. And if the United States keeps them out of the country, then they can be presumed to be considered inside the country. That's the progressive left's argument. A statute says when a person arrives in the United States, they can seek asylum. The Trump administration kept people outside of the United States and said you can't seek asylum because you're not in the United States. And the progressive left on the Supreme Court said, no, if you arrive adjacent to the United States and are kept out of the country, you can be concluded to be inside the United States. Apparently, the country of Mexico is now a part of the United States based on the left's logic. In Hawaii argued that, okay, we have to give people the right to keep and bear arms, but what we're going to do is make it so burdensome for them that we're going to presume that every single place in Hawaii prohibits you from carrying a gun unless they affirmatively say you can bring your gun, which is contrary to the laws of the 49 other states and the territories of the United States. And these progressives on the Supreme Court says they should be allowed to do this. Now, if you in your state want to restrict abortion, the progressives on the Supreme Court for the longest time said, no, you're not allowed to do that. Is it not funny? The difference between abortion and guns is that guns is an explicit text in the Constitution. If I ask you to go into the Constitution and find the right to keep and bear arms, you can flip to the Second Amendment, and there it is, the plain text, to keep and bear arms. If I ask you to find the text in the Constitution that prohibits the murdering of your child, it's not there. It's multiple degrees removed from the Constitution. You have to first interpret a privacy right under one amendment, and then from the privacy right conclude under the Ninth Amendment that one of the penumbras includes the right to kill a child. It's a multi-step process to get to the right of abortion from the Constitution. It's directly in the Constitution, the right to keep and bear arms. And the progressives on the Supreme Court would have you believe otherwise. The common pattern here is this. The progressives on the United States Supreme Court and in this country wish for you and me to be bound to the decisions of our black-robed masters. They do not believe you and I should be allowed to read the text of our governing document, the Constitution, and understand it for ourselves. And that was something very clearly that the founders of this country wanted. The founders of this country wanted a written Constitution so that every American could read it for themselves and ascertain what it meant. And our black robe masters have concluded that you should have to rely on their interpretation of the Constitution and what it means as opposed to being able to understand it yourself. And it has empowered judges to make decisions such that the progressives on the Supreme Court would change the definition of what in means to mean next to when they're completely separate prepositions. The president had a great day in the Supreme Court today. The TIPS case with Haiti, not Hawaii, Haiti, and Syria, he gets to go away. He gets to get them to go away. The amnesty clause from the Immigration and Nationality Act, the president gets to end amnesty for people who show up next to the United States. Asylum, rather, not amnesty. And the gun rights case in Hawaii, big cases for the president. On Monday, the Supreme Court says it should have decisions released as well. Monday is going to be a massive day. And I'm happy that it's going to be Monday because I'm supposed to be off on Monday or on Tuesday. I've got to be in New York City for a conference. And so I'll have a guest host and I want to be here for these cases on Monday. Here's what we can expect on Monday. And they may do some cases on Tuesday as well, because they like to be done by the end of June. But on Monday, here are the outstanding cases from the Supreme Court. Can the president fire a person who is a governor of the Federal Reserve Board? Another case, can the president fire partisan appointees who are on independent commissions? Another case, do people who are born inside the United States have birthright citizenship under the 14th Amendment, even if their parents are illegal aliens? And the fourth case, the big other case, can states prohibit boys from being in girls' sports? All four of those cases are yet to come. And the last day of opinions is supposed to be Monday at the Supreme Court. So you will want to turn into this program on Monday, live if you can. In fact, if you text Eric to 33777, we have a live stream that airs 12 to 3 p.m. Eastern time live. If you're not in the area where I always prefer you listen to your local radio station, but these cases are going to come out at 10 a.m. and I'm going to be on air at 12 and I will give you the breakdown of these cases because it's going to be a massive day in the United States Supreme Court on Monday.
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1: Welcome back. It is Eric Erickson here. This hour of the program is brought to you by Van Allen Golf, A-L-L-E-N, vanallengolf.com. 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They make great gifts. They are fantastic putters. Now, I haven't gotten to play. The weather in middle Georgia has been disastrous these past few. We had tornadoes roll through the other day. It has poured down rain. It looks like it's about to rain again. I am desperate, I tell you, to go hit golf balls. I'm joining a new golf club, and I'm on the wait list. And you would think that someone as powerful as me could get past the wait list, but nope, I'm on the wait list like the peons. Could be another couple of months before I can step foot. And, you know, I didn't want to join this golf course. I didn't want to. But they got a great sports bar, and I played the course, and it's nice. Y'all, it's nice. It's hard to lose a golf ball on the course. I managed the one time I played. And the problem here is that in my flagship station, we have a reporter and on-air news broadcaster, and her husband has a golf course, and he wanted to take me to play golf, and this golf course had been renovated by a golf architect, and so I was playing with both of them, and I just like, nope, I don't want to play this course. This is too fancy. And then I played it with them, and now I'm like, I got to join this place. It's so nice. This golf course is amazing, and I'm already a member of one, and now I want to join this other one, golf is a sick addiction, but this putter from Van Allen Golf, I was like, the Scotty Cameron's lab putter's overrated. My PXG putter is fine. And then I used one, and now I had to buy one, and now I bought them for friends. I'm addicted, and I'm so bad. This is like a crack addiction, because, you know, crack ruins your life, and golf does too. I'm going bankrupt one Peter Millar shirt at a time, and the Pro V golf, it's pathetic. It is, and I'm terrible, but I love it. And I hadn't been able to play because of the rain. Come on, God, stop this. I need to play golf. In any event, I got to move on. I need to tell you about my perfectly snug mattress topper, which came in handy last night. I did deadlifts at the gym. Ladies and gentlemen, I can deadlift 325 pounds, but boy, does my body hurt after I do it. And I got on top of my perfectly snug mattress topper last night and cranked up the heat. And did I feel all loosened up this morning? Sweated a little bit last night. 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It runs cool air through. It is like having an air conditioner for your bed. 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It'll adjust through the night. 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
13: From ABC News, I'm Chuck Severton. The Supreme Court deals blows to immigrants fleeing violence and danger seeking safety in the U.S. ABC News national correspondent Stephen Portnoy in Washington.
14: In two separate immigration cases, the court split 6-3 along ideological lines, with the conservative majority rejecting the arguments of immigrant rights groups. Both opinions were written by Justice Samuel Alito, who said that would-be asylum seekers in Mexico aren't entitled to make their claims unless they actually reach the U.S. side of the border. Alito also wrote that the government can strip the temporary protected status granted to Haitians and Syrians that has allowed them to stay in the U.S.
15: The plaintiffs here had also claimed racial animus on the part of the president, who, of course, has said things derogatory about those countries. And Justice Samuel Alito, in the majority opinion, said he did not see sufficient evidence of a racial animus in these decisions.
13: ABC News senior Washington reporter Devin Dwyer. Advocates for Haitian immigrants urge Congress to extend TPS or many will die. The NAACP condemns what it calls a betrayal based on anti-black immigration sentiment. U.S. help is on the way to Venezuela after deadly earthquakes overnight. Secretary of State Marco Rubio says search and rescue teams are headed there from Los Angeles and Virginia.
16: The airport there is badly damaged, so we'll have to rely on the Department of War to deploy assets there. And then we're also helping them with some overhead imagery, especially in coastal areas where they don't have full visibility over what the damage has been and what the impact has been.
13: At least 164 people are confirmed dead, nearly 1,000 others injured from the Venezuelan quakes. The Federal Reserve's primary metric for gauging inflation is out. Personal Consumption Expenditures Index. Last month, inflation accelerated 4.1% over May of last year. The Federal Reserve's goal for lowering interest rates is 2%. Fewer Americans applied for unemployment benefits last week, says the Labor Department. 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
2: 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I'm Denise Pellegrini. 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
2: Jared Fleischer is CEO at developer and property manager Bedrock Detroit.
3: We're going to do the most ambitious and complex adaptive reuse project in the country, bring that thing back to life and redevelop our whole riverfront in Detroit. New York has brought back its riverfront. We're going to try to do the same in Detroit.
2: Fleischer calls it just the beginning for the Detroit neighborhood. There is some local opposition, though, with some opposed to the planned demolition and others object to the use of tax subsidies for this project. And that's the Bloomberg Real Estate Report. I'm Denise Pellegrini.
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10: Good afternoon, everybody. Hope you're doing well. Hot, humid, and we're going to continue with the triple-digit heat index values for a while. Then we'll see some scattered showers and storms around lingering on and off until about 8, 9 o'clock tonight. Tomorrow, we do it all again. A little Saharan dust perhaps entering the fray by the weekend, but still hot and humid. I'm WPVF 25 First Warning meteorologist Sandra Shaw.
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0: Welcome across the nation, from coast to coast, from the mountains to the prairies, to the oceans white with foam. It is Eric Erickson here, and I am delighted to have you. The phone number, should you wish to be on the program, I guess I should open the call screening program, shouldn't I? 877-973-7425. 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Now, my friends, I got to put in full context my deep frustration with the conservative movement, Con Inc. This morning, you know, I just assumed everybody knew what I was writing about on my morning email that I send out, and you should subscribe. 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Lost a lot of subscribers in the last week just by telling the truth about the Iran deal, trying to get those subscribers back. 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What is Con Inc.? Here's how I define it. The professional class of conservative activists in Washington, D.C., the network of think tanks, advocacy groups, media outlets, consultants, and fundraisers whose members make a paid career of conservative politics, often used pejoratively to suggest that movement conservatism has become a self-sustaining industry more invested in its own institutional survival than in advancing the causes it claims to champion. Con Inc., the professional conservative movement in Washington, D.C. It has convinced the president and many of you that if we can't pass the Save America Act, the country is over. This is what Con Inc. is very good at, telling you that if you don't do this one thing, that the country ends. And they've been telling you that for 20 years and then sending you a fundraiser letter. The Save America Act might kill the housing legislation if the president, I hope the president vetoes it. I hope he doesn't just sit back and let it become law after 10 days. I hope the president vetoes the housing bill to spite Republicans in Congress for not passing the Save Act and the Save America Act. And if so, it'd be a good thing. But the bottom line is this. I support the Save America Act. And I got to correct something I had said. I do think, having looked into the law myself and read the provisions, I don't think that the Democratic characterization is actually accurate, that if you are registered to vote, you'll have to re-register to vote and prove citizenship to do so. However, if you are registered to vote and you move counties or move states, you will have to suddenly provide your citizenship record to re-register to vote. Now, I think it makes sense for us to say, as progressives are trying to get non-citizens to vote in local elections, and there has evidence of some non-citizens voting in federal elections, it's not nearly as many as people on the right think. See, people on the left say it doesn't happen, and people on the right think it changes election outcomes. It happens. It's not big enough to change election outcomes, but it does happen. There have been documented cases. There have been prosecutions. It does happen. And I think that you should have to prove your citizenship, take your birth certificate to register to vote. You got to take your birth certificate to ride a plane in this country if you want to be TSA pre-check. But here's the problem. It's not going to pass the Senate, and it's not because of the filibuster. The Save America Act is not going to pass the United States Senate because you can't get to 50 Republican votes. There aren't enough Republicans in the Senate to support the Save America Act to get the 50 votes. My friend Mike Lee, and I mean it, he is a friend, Mike Lee, the other day said he wants a talking filibuster in the United States Senate. He wants to force a talking filibuster. The day after Mike Lee said he wants to force a talking filibuster, the president of the United States said to the United States Senate Republicans, stay in Washington, D.C. and fight this out. And you know what they did? Last night, all of them, including Mike Lee, voted to go home for the 4th of July. Mike Lee can say, we want a filibuster, do a talking filibuster and wear them down. But the day after that, he voted to leave Washington, D.C. and not do the filibuster, because Mike Lee actually knows you don't have Republicans on board with this. But the conservative movement wants you to think that we will never win elections again in this country unless you pass the Save America Act. How did we win the election in 2024? Joe Biden was in the White House. Joe Biden controlled the Department of Homeland Security, the Department of Defense. He controlled the FBI. It was Christopher Wray in charge of the FBI. The Democrats controlled Arizona. The Democrats controlled Pennsylvania. The Democrats controlled part of Wisconsin. They controlled Michigan. They controlled Nevada. And Donald Trump won without the Save America Act. Republicans won without the Save America Act. But Con Inc. wants you to send them some money to get Save America Act passed because we're never going to win again without it. I support the Save America Act. But I'm also smart enough to know that the Save America Act can't get to 50 votes of the Senate. It's not that it can get to 50 and the filibuster stymies it. It can't even get a majority of the Senate to go along with it. It can't get the Republicans to go along with it. Kevin Roberts, the chairman of the Heritage Foundation, has come after me today on this and on John Cornyn as well. Kevin Roberts is coming after me on this, saying it's ridiculous and essentially I'm surrendering, blah, blah, blah, blah, blah, blah, blah. Kevin Roberts has a massive institution on Massachusetts Avenue. I've been to many times. It's a beautiful building filled with wonderful people. Not as many people as there used to be since Kevin Roberts can speak up against me, but not against the anti-Semitism of Tucker Carlson. But nonetheless, I digress. Building is fantastic, and he's got a multi-million dollar budget. Kevin Roberts and the Heritage Foundation are mad at me for saying the Save America Act isn't going to pass and it's not worth our time to try to do a filibuster when we have a lot of judges who could be confirmed if we didn't tie ourselves up in an unsuccessful filibuster when the Republicans can't even get the Republicans to agree to it in the Senate. But what Kevin Roberts isn't doing is spending some of his millions of dollars on ad campaigns to target the senators who refuse to sign on to the Save America Act. I would be more interested in the passage of the Save America Act and the viability of it if the Heritage Foundation, which has an activist group called Heritage Action, targeted these Republican senators who are refusing to support it. But they're not doing that. They're not doing that. This is a pattern in the professional conservative movement in Washington, D.C. The professional conservative movement in Washington, D.C. comes up with something to drive voter angst that knows it's not going to work because of Republican votes. And they don't spend their money to persuade the Republicans in Washington to vote for it. Instead, they spend their money on persuading you to write the conservative movement a check. They don't get anything accomplished. They don't get their preferred law passed. They don't persuade the Republicans to change their minds. Instead, they persuade you to be angry at the Republicans. They want to suppress your vote. And see, what they're doing is they're trying to build a mythology. Because the reality is the conservative movement knows that the Democrats are going to take the House of Representatives back. And they don't want to say it was because of Donald Trump, because many of these people have abandoned their principles just to grind on Donald Trump's leg like a little chihuahua in heat. And they don't want to admit that it is the Democrats are going to come back because Donald Trump is unpopular. They want to say the polling's all a lie. It's not true. What they want to say is that, oh, Republicans lost in November because the Save America Act didn't pass. And so we can't be sure of the integrity of the vote. So we could win in 2024 the popular vote without it, but somehow lose it now. Why is it that whenever Donald Trump's in charge, we lose elections? And when he's not in charge, we win elections. And when he's in charge and we lose elections, it's the fault of the Republicans for not passing laws. It's always wild. The conservative movement is a fundraising machine in Washington at this point. They don't really care about principles so much as they care about making money. And let me tell you what we're up against right now. We are up against a Democratic Party being taken over by the Democratic Socialists. Among them, Darlisa Avila Chevalier. Chevalier won her primary on the backs of wealthy, white, college-educated people. It was the immigrant class that Stephen Miller and the president's team want to deport from the United States who voted against her. It was the immigrants who the Heritage Foundation really doesn't want anything to do with anymore who voted against her. It was the rich, white people that the Heritage Foundation likes to fundraise off of who supported Chevalier. Chevalier has called for the eradication of the United States of America, her words. She has called for unrest and violence in the United States. Her words. She's called for the destruction of the American empire. Her words. She's called for abolishing police, prisons, and borders. And when asked if she really meant it, she said yes. She believes that crime is a social construct. And if we got rid of prisons, we would get rid of crime. She actually said that. She believed that on defunding the police, quote, it means ending policing, full stop, period. No more police at all, ever. That's her position. She said, yes, literally abolish the border and all deportation is wrong because America is built on stolen land. She's called the United States an effing disgrace and that it is occupied Native American land. She's written about communism and said she wants to seize the means of production. She's called for nationalizing utilities and pharmaceutical companies and seizing all property from landlords. And, quote, the pyromania associated with anarchism is intriguing to me. She called Joe Biden a rapist and a war criminal. She said she wouldn't vote for him. And she said F. Kamala Harris. She criticized Bernie Sanders and Alexandria Ocasio-Cortez as being too pro-Israel. She has tweeted that Israel doesn't exist and that black and Arab men fetishize ugly colonizer women. And she's going to be in Congress. She's going to get elected. Her district is overwhelmingly Democrat. They're not going to stop her. They're going to send her to Congress. The Heritage Foundation and the professional conservative movement in Washington, D.C. want you to believe that if we don't pass the Save America Act, which can't get a majority of Republicans in the Senate to go along with it, that the country is going to come to an end. You know what's going to cause the country to come to an end is people like this getting elected. These people are going to keep getting elected, and the conservative movement is going to send you fundraising letters because the conservative movement does better in the minority than the majority. The conservative movement doesn't have to lead. They can just gripe about everything, and in the minority, it's lucrative fundraising. They want to be in the minority because they don't want to have to get anything done. They don't want to build a coalition. Kevin Roberts does not want to spend the Heritage Foundation's money to do ad campaigns to pressure Republicans who don't want the SAVE Act passed. He'd rather get on social media and criticize me than he would do anything to actually get the SAVE America Act passed. It's not going to get passed. And I would like to stop the Democratic socialists who are trying to take over America. And the SAVE America Act isn't going to be what does that. You know why? Because it's the white, upper-income, wealthy Americans who are voting for these people. It is the underclass of American citizens who are rejecting these people because the underclass of American citizens, the non-college-educated American citizens, the blue-collar, working-class Americans understand that in this country they can get ahead and they don't need a government handout. And it is the white, upper-income people who feel like they're slipping behind the blue-collar workers, and they're grabbing onto democratic socialism to preserve their power. And the conservative movement in Washington, D.C. would rather have Republicans fighting Republicans, pointing the finger at each other over the SAVE Act than actually try to build a coalition with centrists who can stop the crazy left-wing communists from taking over the country. And I'm kind of tired of the conservative movement building up legislation they know will never pass and then blaming Republicans for it and getting you mad at the Republicans instead of pointing over there and saying, hey, we should come up with some good ideas to get everybody to agree communism is bad. And I bet we can build a coalition to do that. But God forbid we stop the communist takeover of America when we can point fingers at each other over an act that is not going to pass federal law.
1: Those who love him, listen to find out what he's going to say next. Those who disagree with him, also listen to see what he's going to say next. It's the Eric Erickson Show.
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1: Hello and welcome. It is Eric Erickson, and I want to go to the phones. Let's go to Tom. You're going to be up first. Welcome.
2: Hey, Eric. How are you?
1: Good. How are you?
2: I am wonderful. Hope your golf game continues to improve.
1: I hope so, too.
2: How is an 80-20 issue like this? Why are any Republicans against it at all? What's in the bill that I'm missing? I don't even understand how there are some Democrats.
1: So here's the thing. So, Tom, this is not a voter ID bill. If it was just a

0: Hey, you got to show photo ID to vote. You would get every Republican in the Senate on board. This is an expansion of federal encroachment on state control of elections, which I actually support, that it has a citizenship component. And the reason that you can't get 50 Republicans to agree to it is one of the provisions relates to mail-in balloting, that in some way you will have to, if you mail in your absentee ballot, also be able to provide proof of citizenship, whether it's a photocopy of your birth certificate or something else. In many cases, the language is about you got to physically present your birth certificate. And that's where the objections come. The president wants in a requirement that in order to vote by mail, you have to, each time you vote by mail, prove your citizenship. And the compromise was do like what Georgia does now, where you just provide your driver's license number. And it, because of the complex process they have outlined for mail-in balloting, you can't get the Republicans. The several of them, Susan Collins, I think Mitch McConnell, a couple of others have offered compromise proposals to change it, and the president has rejected their compromise proposals, and so they're not willing to vote for it. That's the hang-up. No one really opposes having to prove citizenship to register to vote on the Republican side. It's the every time you do your mail-in balloting. It's not just you got to register to vote and prove your citizenship. It's when you do your mail-in balloting every single time you have to do it.
1: Seems bizarre that mail-in balloting is dominating this particular issue. I saw that Ohio the governor of Ohio just vetoed a bill.
0: He did. It's people are losing their minds over this. I support the legislation, but there's got to be a compromise on the mail-in balloting rule for proof of citizenship, or it's not going to get passed. 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Now, let me tell you about Swiss America. 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
4: ABC News, I'm Chuck Severton. The Supreme Court has ruled that the maker of Roundup Weed Killer can't be sued under state law for failing to warn users about the product's alleged cancer risk because the EPA didn't require a warning label when approving the product for sale. ABC's Stephen Portnoy in Washington.
5: The case involved a man who won a $1 million lawsuit in state court, alleging that Monsanto violated Missouri law by failing to warn on the label that the weed killer Roundup might cause cancer.
4: Conservative Supreme Court majorities say the government can keep asylum seekers from entering the U.S. and can cancel the temporary protected status granted Haitians and Syrians. U.S. help is going to Venezuela after deadly earthquakes overnight. Search and rescue teams headed there from Los Angeles and Virginia. Over 160 dead. The latest reading of the Federal Reserve's primary metric for gauging inflation says that last month, inflation accelerated 4.1% over May of last year. This is ABC News.
6: This is a Bloomberg Money Minute. a move that could clear the way for more robo-taxis on U.S. roads. The Transportation Department plans to remove the rule requiring manual brake pedals in vehicles designed to operate exclusively without a human. A notice seen by Bloomberg says the rule change would not alter other requirements related to driverless vehicles, such as mandatory stopping distances. Announcement of the change could come as soon as today. Bayer is surging up nearly 20% after the Supreme Court shielded the company from tens of thousands of claims that its Roundup herbicide should have been labeled as a cancer risk. The ruling will help end a flood of lawsuits that have cost the company more than $10 billion. A sell-off in technology mega caps is weighing on Wall Street trading today, overshadowing data showing the world's largest economy remains solid despite elevated inflation. Stocks are mixed. The Dow is up a third of a percent, the NASDAQ down 2/3 of a percent, and the S&P is flat. Erica Herskowitz, Bloomberg Radio.
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0: I'm Dan Franzese, a conservative pro-Trump businessman and political outsider running for Congress in South Florida's 25th district. Unlike all the career politicians in this race, I'm focused on results with my platform of affordability, accountability, and America First. I will work with President Trump to finish the job of making America great again. I'm Dan Franzese, and I approve this message.
1: Paid for by Dan Franzese for Congress 2026.
2: Good afternoon, everybody. Hope you're doing well. Hot, humid, and we're going to continue with the triple-digit heat index values for a while. Then we'll see some scattered showers and storms around lingering on and off until about 8, 9 o'clock tonight. Tomorrow, we do it all again. A little Saharan dust perhaps entering the fray by the weekend, but still hot and humid. I'm WPVF 25 First Warning meteorologist Sandra Shaw.
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0: He's got the courage to tell you the truth, because the truth is what matters. You're listening to The Eric Erickson Show.
1: Hello there. Welcome. It is Eric Erickson here. The phone number, 877-973-7425. Let's go to the phones. AJ, you're going to be up next. Welcome to the show. How are you?
2: Hey, Eric. Hope you're doing great. Hope your wife's doing great.
1: Thank you.
2: I called to get your reaction to me being a gay rights, women's rights, civil rights, atheist, dedicated Republican voter.
1: Ladies and gentlemen, we have found Bigfoot. Wow, you're like the unicorn of politics. So, okay, so why vote Republican?
2: I just don't like the way the Democratic Party has gone. You know, I was raised Democrat, and I was told my whole life that Democrats were bad, but I just didn't, I'm just one that asked questions and didn't like the answers I was getting, so I flipped.
1: Well, look, I honestly, AJ, I suspect you are where many Americans are. One of my best friends, in fact, I'm supposed to have lunch with him next week, is gay, Republican, Catholic, and absolutely outraged by the insanity of the left. And, there are plenty of people. I mean, essentially what you're saying is you want to treat everyone equally and believe in rights for everybody. And the Republicans may be crazy some days, but they're not electing communists right now.
2: Yeah, you know, just I thought my outlook is a bit different compared to most Republicans.
1: Oh, yeah. Absolutely. I mean, listen, if you ever went to the Republican convention, I'm sure there would be a group meeting for people who check all your boxes, but it would be like five people. Y'all would probably have the funnest time at the party, but there would only be like five or six of you there. Look, I appreciate that you check all those boxes and recognize the vast differences between the parties, because there are the insanity in the Democratic Party right now. So here's the thing. Actually, before I tell you that, I should tell you about time running out for your Rinnai tankless water heater, because I'm going to get in trouble if I don't. And also, time is running out, folks. You've got until, Tuesday, I think, is the 30th? 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I did get a question yesterday. Does it impact the water pressure in your house? 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Put in your rebate information. Now, look, I gotta talk about what is happening with the Democrats right now, because they are genuinely all losing their minds with the progressive takeover. So the leader of the Democratic Socialists, there was a conference call last night that a number of reporters were on as they were outlining their national strategy. And the Democratic Socialists of America made it very clear they actually hate the Democratic Party. They hate the Democratic Party more than they hate the Republican Party. And they have decided to co-opt the Democratic Party. What they're doing around the country is, in particularly safe Democratic seats in urban areas that have a lot of white people, because the Democratic Socialists are about 80% white people. college-educated white people. What they are doing is they are engaging in Democratic primaries, and they're finding non-white candidates. And this is kind of the smart thing. This shows you how creative their thinking is. They're finding non-white candidates because they recognize that the majority white Democratic socialists are so overwhelmed with white guilt. They've been indoctrinated by the Ivy League madrasas into hating this country, that they're supporting the non-white socialist communist candidate as a way to show their allyship. These white kids who have been indoctrinated by the madrasas of the Ivy League have internalized their white guilt. They've got to be allies. And to be an ally, they pick non-white candidates who hate them. And what we're seeing is this alliance of communists and Islamists. And as it played out in Iran, you know, when the communists and the Islamists booted the Shah, the Islamists immediately turned around and killed all the communists. And that, if they got their way, that would happen here as well. They're losing their minds. This is the Democrat nominee in New York 7. Just listen to some of this.
3: Immigration in a different way. You know, we hear all these, you know, white conservative men talk about who does and does not belong here. And look, this nation was founded on genocide and the mass displacement of people. This is, it's just the history. And to say that some people cannot belong here, it's like, come on. Like, you,
4: yeah,
3: you know,
4: you can leave first is what you mean.
3: You can show yourself through the door. This is a nation that, that should be welcoming people here that want to come, the people who come here to build better lives and for themselves and their families deserve real dignity, deserve to stay here. And we should be welcoming them. So just give.
1: And she hates the country. Hang on, a little more of this. This lady who we will be seeing in Congress because she's going to win.
3: My hot take is we need to abolish pre-check. I've got like a million beefs with the airline industry and the process of having to fly. We need to like nationalize the airline industry. But let's start by abolishing.
1: Abolish pre-check so that we can all stand in lines as equals. And she, as a member of Congress, will get a special line that she gets to go through. And the rest of us can stand in line and take off our shoes and belts in the regular line, as opposed to doing the step up for pre-check and then nationalize the airlines, something we used to kind of have, and it was a disaster. These people are taking these really fringe positions. Here's Chevalier on another podcast.
5: What's your response to that the DSA has a reputation of focusing more too much on class and maybe downplaying race?
6: Yeah, you know, I came to my politics of socialism, democratic socialism, through a race lens, right? I was doing a lot of reading of the Black radical tradition. I was doing a lot of organizing around ending mass incarceration, around immigration justice. I, you know, was part of BYP 100, Black Youth Project 100, Families for Freedom, doing immigration justice organizing, and a number of other organizations around racial justice and economic justice. And my research, my doctoral research is around a lot of these issues. And for me, racial justice and economic justice have always been inextricable. And that is how I came to a politics of socialism, right? And I think for DSA, you know, I think they share a politics of socialism and they share an infrastructure for electoral politics that I think would benefit all of our communities, right? And I think there's always organizing to be done. Sometimes you have to organize your own people, right? And as an organizer, I tell people to organize me, right? Because we have to allow ourselves to be brought into that organizing work to actually be able to build the coalitions that are necessary to win power for all of us.
1: Sounds real good as a socialist organizer. This is her on Jen Psaki's show on MS Now.
7: I am someone who has felt deeply abandoned by the establishment politics that far too often see my community as merely a statistic, that far too often only shows up to explain away the circumstances that the politics that they have voted for time and time again, which have impacted our community in ways that they do not feel the effects of. And as someone who has had to live with the question of whether I can even afford to stay in the city I love.
1: Now, just so you understand her affordability issue, she's been in college for 7 years working on a PhD. that's her affordability issue, is a seven-year student, and she can't afford things as a seven-year student, so she's become a communist because of that. Really, that's her position. That's her position. It's the affordability issue because she is a, she is a permanent student, essentially. A permanent student. And there's no economic justice without racial justice. All of these things. The country is bad. The country is founded on genocide. These are the people. And you know what this is? You know what this is? It is, I've mentioned this before, that these people embrace this because capitalism is anathema to them. They believe that they should somehow lead society. Why, though, are so many upper-income, college-educated white people embracing these people? You know what it is? My buddy Scott Inez on WDBO, we had this conversation this morning. You know why so many upper-income white people are embracing the Democratic Socialists and the Communists? Because they resent that they feel like their lives are in decline and the people who didn't go to Harvard and Yale are getting ahead. It's class resentment. It used to be that the class resentment came through poor people being upset with rich people. And it's what you see, the hatred of Elon Musk. But the hatred of Elon Musk is coming from billionaires and millionaires who hate a trillionaire who's now no longer a trillionaire. His stock declined. It's not poor people who are angry at Elon Musk. It's millionaires who are paid by billionaires who hate the trillionaire. It's class resentment because these upper-income, college-educated white kids believe that they should be the heirs of America. And instead, it's the plumber and the electrician who aren't getting displaced by AI but are getting jobs because of AI. They're not getting displaced in the world. They're making money in the world. And the rich kid who comes from a wealthy family who decided to get a major in women and gender studies can't get a good job in the country while the blue-collar electrician is making six figures. And there's a class resentment there. And so these white kids who have failed at life and made bad decisions are embracing a grievance and identity politics that will ensure that they stay in charge. And they try to ensure they stay in charge by manufacturing and perpetuating grievance towards lower income voters and trying to keep those people convinced that they need the upper income whites to get ahead. It is entirely the politics of victimization. And again, I got to tell you, these people are organizing around the country in urban areas. And they're playing a long game. This is not a one-year fight. This is a 20-year fight for them. They are working to indoctrinate kids in the madrasas that we call universities into hating this country and embracing a poisonous third world politics. It is essentially third world politics. Chris Rufo, who raised awareness about wokeism in this country, is pointing this out, that this is third world politics coming to the United States. It is the class resentment of the third world, where they want you and me to live in squalor while they dominate because they see their life, they see their income, they see their future receding and declining as non-college educated people are increasingly wealthy in this country, and they hate it. They're supposed to be on top. They're supposed to be the leaders. They're supposed to be in charge, and they're not. And so they are embracing the politics of the third world to perpetuate their own power and also to destroy this country because they don't like what it stands for. Because what this country stands for is that you, an immigrant to the United States, don't need the government to get ahead. You can do it yourself. And if you don't need the government to get ahead, you don't need them to get ahead. You can also unseat them at the table, and they don't want to be unseated at the table. It's all white resentment from upper-income progressives that's fueling this. And there are a lot of them in gentrified parts of cities, and that's where these people are winning.
8: 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It's the Eric Erickson Show.
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1: Welcome back. It is Eric Erickson here. 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You're going to want to come join me and hang out. It'll be a great time. Let's go to the phones. Tom, you're going to be up next. Welcome.
22: Hey, Eric. Hope you're doing well and looking forward to our 250th commemoration and celebration. I know
1: you
22: are.
1: Yes, indeed.
22: So you brought up something so critical earlier, which was we have to convince the people who aren't convinced and don't know any better how bad communism is, how bad so far left socialism is, and how bad Islamism is. And the way we do that, I think, is the Great Awakening 2.0. We've got the audience, whether it be a radio audience, whether it be a blog audience, whether it be the people who are members or people who listen to Heritage Foundation, the Ethan Allen Foundation.org, all of these organizations, but especially talkers like you, have this great opportunity to do what Franklin and George Whitefield did back from 1739 to 1770 when Whitefield passed away. So if we can put these people together, whether it's kicking and screaming because of egos or differences or whatever it may be, what a great 2.0 we can pull off to tell people, hey, a day in the life in Havana, let's take a look at that. How about how are things going in Volgograd? How are things going in?
1: So I'm glad you bring this up, Tom, because I do think that people forget. People are fickle and people forget. And we know communism doesn't work. We every single country on planet Earth that was communist abandoned communism except for North Korea, China, and Cuba. And the only reason that they've maintained their communism is because their government has guns and the people don't. That's it. We got to remind people of how great our system is, that that the little guy can become the big guy. I mean, the world's first trillionaire is an African-American immigrant to the United States of America. That's what makes America unique. Nowhere else on planet Earth can someone become a trillionaire. And the Democrats think that's a bad thing. That's not a bad thing. It's actually a fantastic thing that in this country, people can succeed in just amazing ways. We gotta get people back to this. We gotta get people back to remembering how awesome the United States is. But we've got a bunch of white kids who went to Ivy League and collegiate madrasas that have poisoned them and taught them to hate the United States. We've got to deprogram these upper income white kids who believe that the inheritance of the country was theirs and that the country itself is evil. We got to deprogram them in some way. Best way to do that is keep beating them at the ballot box. Now, I want to tell you about Vision Computers. 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
5: From ABC News, I'm Chuck Severson. The Supreme Court has ruled in favor of the makers of a famous weed killer. ABC News national correspondent Stephen Portnoy in Washington.
6: The case involved a man who won a $1 million lawsuit in state court, alleging that Monsanto violated Missouri law by failing to warn on the label that the weed killer Roundup might cause cancer. Monsanto denies that its product is dangerous and points to the EPA's approval of its label. The high court ruled 7-2 in favor of the company, finding that federal law governs the labeling and preempts the state court claim. The ruling did not fall along the court's traditional ideological lines, with liberal Justice Ketanji Brown Jackson being joined in her dissent by conservative Neil Gorsuch.
5: The Supreme Court,
6: Portnoy, ABC News, Washington.
5: The Supreme Court deals blows to immigrants fleeing violence and danger seeking safety in the U.S. Conservative majorities say the government can keep asylum seekers from entering the U.S. and can cancel the temporary protected status granted to Haitians and Syrians. ABC's Devin Dwyer.
24: Trump can basically shut the doors at ports of entry along the border to prevent asylum seekers from even approaching a border agent to file an asylum claim. And that, to many immigration advocates and asylum seeker advocates, is a really disappointing and devastating decision given the United States' history with respect to the Jews.
5: In a dissent, Justice Sotomayor invoked the history of the MS St. Louis from World War II when European Jews sailed across the Atlantic seeking safety in the U.S., only to be turned away and sent back where most were killed in the Holocaust. Search and rescue teams from Los Angeles and Virginia are headed to Venezuela after deadly earthquakes overnight. At least 188 people are dead, nearly 1,000 others injured. The Federal Reserve's primary inflation gauge shows that as of last month, inflation accelerated 4.1% over May of last year. The Fed's goal for lowering interest rates is 2%. You're listening to ABC News.
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1: Good afternoon, everybody. Hope you're doing well. Hot, humid, and we're going to continue with the triple-digit heat index values for a while. Then we'll see some scattered showers and storms around lingering on and off until about 8, 9 o'clock tonight. Tomorrow, we do it all again. Little Saharan dust perhaps entering the fray by the week tonight. But still hot and humid. I'm WPVF 25 First Warning meteorologist Sandra Shaw.
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0: Welcome. It is Eric Erickson here across the United States. The phone number is 877-973-7425. Should you wish to be on the program, if you text Eric, E-R-I-C-K, to 33777, you can get the show notes, the live stream, the podcast, everything you need. I got to bring you up to speed on some developments. Iran says it's closing. I've been telling you all about the secret war on our cash, and it's not hype. 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
0: Sad to see. In the midst of all of this, is the American Secretary of State, Marco Rubio. And it's very interesting the countries Marco Rubio is going to and the countries Marco Rubio is not going to. He's not going to Oman. He's not going to Qatar. He's going to Bahrain and the UAE. I think he's going to go to Saudi Arabia. And he is speaking about the deal and his understanding of it.
5: Concerns at all that the GCC is planning to meet with Oman and Iran to discuss this new quote-unquote mechanism that the Iranians have floated?
6: No, I think they'll be against it. I think the whole world will be against any mechanism that charges money to use an international waterway. It's that simple. The president's already said it. That's not going to happen. When we mean open the straits, we mean open the straits free in international waterways. So we'll express that tomorrow. I am certain that not only will every country in the Gulf region be supportive, probably with the exception of Iran, but all the GCC members will be supportive, but the whole world will be supportive. I know of no country on the planet that supports tolling or a fee for the use of the straits. That's not going to happen. The president has been abundantly clear.
0: Now, that's not the only thing Rubio said. One more from him.
6: Look, obviously, anytime you enter into a negotiation, it's a process of give and take. This is a temporary measure. It's for 60 days. And as a result, we expect them to live up to the commitments they made in Switzerland. If they don't live up to those commitments, the president has a lot of options at his disposal, including, I'm not saying he's going to do it, I'm saying including reversing these sanctions. They made very straight up commitments in Switzerland, and the president has been very clear they need to keep those commitments. If they do, we'll keep forward. If not, the president will have options at his disposal for what to do about it. Let's hope they keep those commitments.
0: That's Rubio. And now one last clip from him about Iran and its proxies. Rubio seems to be the only realist in the administration, the only one who understands you can't tie Lebanon to Iran, which is what Iran wants. And by the way, as I'm talking to you right now, the American military has now confirmed Iran has attacked a Singapore-flagged cargo ship in the Strait of Hormuz off the coast of Oman after the Iranian Navy warned ships not to use routes through Hormuz that had not obtained Iranian approval. That ship had not gotten approval, and it was fired upon and hit, according to American sources, which is a provocation by Iran that you and I both know the president will do nothing about. This is Marco Rubio.
7: Does that mean your negotiation with Iran, it will address proxy and also all the threats from Iran coming to Hormuz, even if they don't close it, but still the threats affect the maritime traffic and also proxies?
6: Yeah, if you look at the MOU, it talks for peace in the region. It talks for no interference in the sovereignty or interest of independent countries, of sovereign countries. Well, that's what proxies are. They're interfering in the sovereignty of a country. When you're giving money, for example, to Hezbollah to act as a rival to the sovereign government of Lebanon, you're interfering in their politics. When you're sponsoring militias in Iraq, you're interfering in Iraq. When you're sponsoring, you know, Hamas or the Houthis or whoever it may be, you're interfering in the sovereignty of these countries. So that, it's covered. The MOU contemplates a conversation about these things because it's critical and it's important. So there's no doubt that that will be a topic that has to be discussed, because ultimately you're not going to have peace and stability in this region as long as there are non-state actors operating within the boundaries and borders of sovereign countries and being funded by Iran.
0: That's a grown-up answer. And it's one that the vice president seems not to realize. The vice president actually has argued that Iran has had direct access to American Central Command and they got along great. That they had little happy moments in their conversations between CENTCOM and Iran, and everything body seems to be buddy buddy there. It's a buddy buddy bromance with Iran now. I consider the vice president to be smart, but he seems to be just willfully naive when it comes to Iran. You do understand, I hope, that Iran actually has a religious doctrine approved by the Ayatollah to lie to the West, to tell the West what it wants to hear. This is documented. I'm not making this up. This is very well documented. It's called taqiyya. It is in parts of Shiite Islam. It is something, but the Ayatollah of Iran, the original Ayatollah Khomeini, not Khamenei, Khomeini, Ayatollah Khomeini, the founder of the Islamic Republic of Iran, gave voice to this, that the Iranian regime can lie to the infidel to advance the purpose of bringing back the Mahdi. So the Iranians can tell J.D. Vance whatever he wants to hear and put him at perfect ease, and they're lying to him. Remember, it was the Iranian Islamists who allied with the communist left in Iran to overthrow the Shah. And the Islamists told the communists they weren't the threat. They would be allied together in solidarity for the future of Iran, for the common purpose of the alleviation of poverty and the ending of the monstrous regime of the Shah. And the moment the Ayatollah Khomeini came back to Iran, helpfully flown there by the French, the Islamists began to murder all the communists. There are people who live in Europe to this day who allied with the Islamic regime of Iran to throw off the Shah, who then had to flee for their lives as the Iranians began to hunt them down and murder them. They embraced the taqiyya. They embraced the idea that they could lie to the infidel to get what they wanted and then kill the infidel once they had gotten what they wanted. When J.D. Vance comes back to the United States and says, we have this bromance with the Iranian regime and the generals were awesome and we all got along well, how do we know that's real? Are we just supposed to trust J.D. Vance? Because I got to tell you again, and this is a very important point, and it makes some of you mad. I've lost a lot of money in the last week making this point. Don't tell me I say things for money, because this one cost me some revenue on my Substack as people unsubscribe because they got mad at me for making this point. But I'm here to tell you, I'm not in it for the money. I'm in it for the truth. And the truth is this. The vice president of the United States spent last week telling us the things Iran were telling us were lies. And then when the memorandum of understanding came out, everything the Iranians said was in it was in it. It turned out it was the vice president of the United States who was lying to the American public. So this week, how can we believe the vice president? Last week, it's a damning indictment on the situation and on the vice president that he lied to us last week. The Iranians said that they would be able to get cash up front, and J.D. Vance says, don't believe the Iranian propaganda. They got cash up front. The Iranians said the Americans would exercise no control over how they spent their money, and the vice president said it was a lie. We got the memorandum of understanding. It turned out Iran was telling the truth. The Iranians said they and Oman would be able to control the Strait of Hormuz and apply a service fee for use. And the vice president said, no, they can't. We got the deal, and sure enough, they can. It's in writing in the deal. How are we to believe the vice president this week when he says they had a big bromance? How are we to believe this? How are we to believe him? The Iranians have been calling the United States the great Satan since 1979. Thousands of Americans have been murdered by the Iranian regime and their proxies. Iran tried to kill me when I was in fifth grade and my father when I was in ninth grade. How are we to believe them? And there are some of you who would say, well, Erickson, these are different people. This is the third string. But we know it's been documented that the Iranian regime elevates through the Iranian regime true believers in Mahdiism over competence. They would rather people who are true believers than people who are competent. They've elevated a bunch of true believers who are committed to the idea that Iran must bring about the Mahdi. They must lie, cheat, and steal, do whatever they can. It's remarkable to me that the vice president would say this. It's remarkable to me that the vice president would sit down with people who have called for death to America and think that they were his buddy. I'm going to read you this tweet by Laura Loomer. Why would Sohrab Ahmari be invited on Air Force Two to travel with the vice president and get special access? In his post below, he's bragging about flying with the vice president. 3 weeks ago, a senior White House source of mine came to me very concerned. They told me Sohrab has been running around telling people he's advising our vice president on Iran and other foreign policy issues, and they expressed concern over why Sohrab's been given access. Now, I've not no idea if he is advising, but now that he's traveling on Air Force Two and published the article below admitting his close access to the vice president, I think it's plausible, and I hope it's not true. As someone who supports the administration, I think it's bizarre that Sohrab Ahmari runs around calling himself one of Vance's closest allies and friends of the media. And then she goes on to attack Sohrab. Sohrab was a far leftist who became a social conservative who's gone back to the left and has been hanging out with the vice president of the United States. And he's one of the people who believes that we should essentially leave Iran to its own devices. The vice president seems to believe that we should leave Iran to its own devices. And the vice president of the United States has structured a deal that is now forcing the Arab allies of the United States to turn to Iran to get them to stop attacking and abandon Israel in the process. The vice president of the United States has structured a deal whereby the Abraham Accords will collapse and Iran will become the power center of the Middle East, and we will stop sending our troops to the Middle East. That is the deal the vice president designed. Whether the president knows it or not, that's what the vice president has structured. The vice president and his close advisors are all isolationists who believe the United States should remove itself from the world stage. They've stood on the side of Russia against Ukraine, even as Ukraine is making great success. They're standing on the side of Iran against Israel right now. They want the United States to pack up shop and just inherit the Western Hemisphere and leave the rest of the world alone. And that's antithetical to the vision of the United States being the leader of the free world. And if we give up leadership of the free world, your costs will go up and your lifestyle will decline. And decline is what this administration, through the vice president, seems to be choosing, unless the president himself intervenes and recognizes the necessity of American leadership on the world stage.
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1: Hello and welcome. It is Eric Erickson here. 877-973-7425. If you would like to be on the program, interestingly enough, I should like to inform you that the Democrats are in complete meltdown mode over the Supreme Court's immigration decisions today. Complete meltdown. Now, also, you should understand that Donald Trump's probably not going to have a great week next week in the Supreme Court with a number of decisions. I don't think he's going to win a lot of the big ones coming up, and it's going to be the Republicans who have the complete meltdown. And the Democrats today who say the Supreme Court is in the pocket of Donald Trump, they're going to be very quiet next week. Also, interestingly enough, I want to read you this tweet. I went to the Morocco-Haiti game in Atlanta yesterday. One thing immediately caught my attention. Right after scanning your ticket at the entrance of Mercedes-Benz, there were groups of people handing out Muslim hospitality pamphlets. They showed where to pray and which food was halal. Then just a few steps inside, there was a large sign with the same information. It didn't feel like simple visitor assistance. It felt like the promotion of a religion. The stadium doesn't hand every fan a printed map, stadium rules, or event information. Those are all available online. Yet for Islam,

0: There were printed pamphlets being handed out to everyone and an entire team dedicated to distributing them. No other religion had volunteers handing out pamphlets at the entrance. There were no Christian hospitality teams, no Jewish hospitality teams, no Hindu or Buddhist pamphlets, only Islam. It's a soccer match, not a religious event. If someone wants to pray, there are churches, synagogues, temples, and mosques for that. The irony is even greater considering that, according to many Islamic scholars, professional soccer itself is considered haram, and FIFA generates revenue from sponsors such as Budweiser. Yet inside of addressing that contradiction, there's an organized effort to promote Islamic practices inside a soccer stadium. I do have pictures of this, and it lists the halal food options, Big Dave's cheesesteaks, the halal food court, the Mac Shack, and another halal food cart. And then there are non-pork food options. These locations offer delicious non-pork menu items. Fanfare, Fresh Mex, the Aunt Annie's Pretzels, that's now considered Section 121 concession stand, Capital Crust, Molly B's, the Atlanta Grill. 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
2: ABC News, I'm Chuck Sievertson. A federal judge has blocked a portion of President Trump's executive order on mail-in voting. The order seeks to create a voter database from each state, and the Postal Service would go off of that list to mail ballots to voters. Supreme Court conservative majorities have ruled that the government can keep asylum seekers from entering the U.S. and can cancel the temporary protected status granted to Haitians and Syrians.
3: The plaintiffs here had also claimed racial animus on the part of the president, who, of course, has said things derogatory about those countries. And Justice Samuel Alito, in the majority opinion, said he did not see sufficient evidence of a racial animus in these decisions.
2: ABC News senior Washington reporter Devin Dwyer. The Federal Reserve's primary inflation gauge shows that last month, inflation accelerated 4.1% over May of last year. After deadly earthquakes overnight in Venezuela, at least 188 people are dead, 1,000 more injured. This is ABC News.
4: This is a Bloomberg Money Minute. Mixed picture on Wall Street for much of the day today. We have Micron shares soaring after its AI-fueled forecast beat expectations. But on the other end, Apple shares have fallen by the most in more than a year after Apple announced sweeping price hikes on Macs, MacBooks, iPads, and some home devices as well. Apple is citing a shortage of memory chips and storage as the reason for this. If you're wondering, Apple has not raised iPhone, Apple Watch, or AirPods prices, but it did hint there could be more price adjustments to additional additional products in the future. And shares of European company Bayer are surging. The Supreme Court shielding Bayer from claims its Roundup herbicide should have been labeled as a cancer risk, throwing out a $1.25 million jury verdict won by a Missouri man who blamed Roundup for his non-Hodgkin lymphoma. The ruling marks a milestone in Bayer's drive to contain the Roundup litigation by the end of the year. The company is also trying to entice Roundup users to take part in a proposed $7.25 billion class action settlement. Denise Pellegrini, Bloomberg Radio.
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7: Good afternoon, everybody. Hope you're doing well. Hot, humid, and we're going to continue with the triple-digit heat index values for a while. Then we'll see some scattered showers and storms around lingering on and off until about 8, 9 o'clock. Scattered showers and storms around lingering on and off until about 8, 9 o'clock tonight. Tomorrow, we do it all again. A little Saharan dust perhaps entering the fray by the weekend, but still hot and humid. I'm WPVF 25 First Warning meteorologist Sandra Shaw.
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1: Hello and welcome. It is Eric Erickson here across the United States. The phone number is 877-973-7425 should you wish to be on the program. I'm trying to lay off the administration here, but I got to point out that within the administration, it is the vice president who is most critical of Israel, most supportive of this Iran deal, and most supportive of the Russians in their fight against Ukraine. It is the vice president. It's been well documented, even admitted by the president himself. It's the vice president who has pushed the president to be hostile towards Volodymyr Zelensky and towards the Ukrainian position. It was Tucker Carlson, the vice president's friend. Tucker Carlson's son worked for the vice president, who staked out that the Russians were the good guys. The vice president himself has taken positions that made it sound like Ukraine caused this Ukraine war. And a funny thing has happened. Ukraine is winning. Ukraine is winning this war. Let me read you this from the Washington Post. A middle-aged couple from Moscow and their teenage son began their summer vacation to the Black Sea beaches of Crimea this month by filling 5-gallon gasoline canisters and stocking up on food as if they were headed into war zone, because in many ways they were. Idealized as a land of Soviet-era youth camps and resorts, Crimea, the Ukrainian peninsula that Russia invaded and annexed illegally in 2014, has become President Putin's prized possession, a symbol of his vision of Russia restored to superpower heights and a key logistics hub for his military operations across Ukraine. Well into the fifth year of the war, however, the Ukraine war, by the way, has now lasted longer than World War I. Well into the fifth year of the war,

0: The vision is tenuous. Ukraine has put a stranglehold on Crimea using an increasingly capable fleet of mid- and long-range drones to destroy roads and other infrastructure used by Russia to funnel troops and weapons to the front. Ukrainian security officials said drones have been pummeling railroad bridges, checkpoints, pontoon crossings, oil refineries, causing fuel shortages. The Russian-installed authorities in Crimea halted fuel distribution over the weekend, even for those holding rationing coupons, part of a cascading fuel crisis. As a result, the number of Russian vacationers who have flocked to Ukraine since its annexation has ebbed, erasing summer holiday economic activity. In recent days, Ukraine's effort to choke off the territory from Russia has intensified, part of an effort to make the war felt by regular Russians that also includes drone attacks on Moscow. In Sevastopol, the largest city in Crimea with roughly 500,000 residents, fuel tanks were empty on Monday and Tuesday. Street lights went dark to preserve energy. Water shortages have been reported. Residents have been urged to switch off air conditioners despite temperatures reaching 80 degrees. The train service has been cut back. Ukraine drones also hit three of the five vehicle ferries at the Kerch crossing between Crimea and Russia, shutting down service, leaving 700 vehicles stranded. What was the Soviet Union's most iconic children's camp, Artek, in the southern Crimea, which Putin's government used as a symbol of state prestige, was forced to cancel summer sessions and evacuate children. Russian forces are now having trouble entering Ukrainian territory. Ukrainian drones are increasingly penetrating deeper into Russia. The Russians are beginning to lose this war. Now, I told you a while back, and this statistic that blew my mind. Seriously, this is the statistic about this war that has now lasted for 5 years that has blown my mind. If you take the pace of a snail, and you were to march that snail from the Russian border directly into Ukraine, after 5 years of war, that snail would have made it further into Ukraine than the Russians have made it into Ukraine. That's how badly it has gone for Russia. A snail at a snail's pace moving from Russia to Ukraine would have gotten further into Ukraine than the Russians have gotten. And the Russians are now starting to fall back. Last week, Ukraine remarkably blew up this oil refinery outside of Moscow, about 14 kilometers, however many miles that is outside of Moscow. And it turns out it was actually, if you saw the video of the dome of that oil basin that went up into the air, it looked like a UFO taking off. It turns out it was a Russian anti-drone missile that hit that container and blew the lid off. It wasn't even the Ukrainians. The Moscow turned black with smoke from the burning fires of that oil refinery. And they've also hit several apartment complexes in Moscow. They've hit an internet data center in Moscow that was used to hack global computers and spread misinformation and disinformation online. The Ukrainians have done us a favor going after these Russian internet assets and Russian hackers. They've attacked Moscow so much that the Russians have now moved defensive batteries more into Moscow away from other parts of the country. And the result now is Ukraine has long-range drones that can now attack more of Russia because the Russians have moved their air defense forces into Moscow. And part of the strategy here by the Ukrainians is that the Russians have not felt the effects of the war. Due to the size of the country and the distance from the border, the Russians have largely been spared the effects of the war. And now Ukraine is able to launch long-range drones into Russia, and the Russians have felt it in St. Petersburg. They felt the war in Moscow in particular. The 40% of Moscow oil reserves have gone up in smoke. The Ukrainians are making real progress. And again, I go back to this, that Marco Rubio has said the position of the United States is to be with Ukraine. The Russians have noticed this. The position of the vice president is to stay out of it. Again, the vice president's an isolationist, and he wants us off the world stage, even if it leaves us weaker. He's okay with us being weaker because we have to be isolationists if we're weaker. The Secretary of State wants a robust American projection of power because he understands that if America leads the world, all trade deals are favorable to the United States. The dollar remains the reserve currency for the world. That gives us favorable exchange rates ahead of everyone else while our inflation is high. And by the way, there's terrible news on inflation today. Inflation is much higher than the Federal Reserve wants, and interest rates are probably going to go up. And even so, the inflation in the United States is less than everywhere else in the world. This is Scott Bessent on television.
1: Dollar dominance is essential, and everything President Trump is doing here, if you look, the new Venezuela is invoicing in dollars. They're coming back onto the dollar system. They've been sanctioned. They were not allowed to translate or to transact in dollars, and now the dollar is going to be the centerpiece of their trade. They were selling discounted oil to China and not getting dollars. We're seeing in the Iranian negotiations, the Iranians will be invoicing in dollars. So everything we are doing is pushing the dollar back. It's never left as the centerpiece for the global currency system, but we're reinforcing it. I would anticipate when the Russia-Ukraine conflict ends, that Russia will want to come back in the dollar system because, again, the dollar, it's our liquidity, it's our capital markets, it's the depth and breadth. Everyone wants to be here. And I think many times, the great thing about the United States is we course correct when we go too far one way or the other. And I think we should not be shy about flexing where we have advantages, and where we have advantages, share with our allies and push back on those who are not aligned with us.
0: That would be China. He doesn't want to say it by name. The Chinese are trying to get countries to ditch the dollar for the Chinese currency. They made a big push among countries in the BRIC nations, Brazil, Russia, India, China, South Africa and others, that they want people to abandon the dollar. They want to weaken us. The Russians want to weaken us. The Ukrainians want to be allies with it. And it's been baffling to me that this administration has not wanted to help Ukraine. And we are, by the way, we are helping Ukraine. We haven't wanted to do it much. Mark Rutte is the Secretary General of NATO, has been at the White House trying to make the case to the president that the Ukrainians are winning now and we should all be on the side of the winning team. This is from their press conference at the White House.
2: Mr. President, you like winners. Do you think President Zelensky is winning right now?
3: Well, he's doing pretty well. Look, no matter how you look at it, he's doing pretty well. He's holding his own, at least. And a lot of people dying on both sides. But I think he's doing pretty well. Look, you have to say he's courageous. He's got great equipment, but he's got great men. He's got fighters.
0: The president seems to be starting to recognize the fact that the Ukrainians might be winning this thing. If Crimea falls, and by the way, there has been a mass evacuation of people from Crimea. They tried to drive, they ran out of gas, and they started walking across the bridge to try to get to Russia. There's a big bridge that connects Crimea to Russia. The Russians are in retreat along the front lines. The Russian people are feeling this at home. Putin is feeling so endangered at home, he's less and less inclined to be in public. He's afraid of assassination attempts. The United States has been privately behind the scenes doing what they can for Ukraine, but publicly distant because of the position of the vice president. And I'm just deeply concerned that the vice president seems to be trying to be buddy-buddy with Iran against Israel and buddy-buddy with Russia against Ukraine. And the only thing, the man served in the military. He's a good, I actually really like him, even if I disagree with him on stuff. I think the common thread is this. The vice president has long been an isolationist, and the president is not. And so the vice president, being put in charge of these situations, continues to structure deals that force the United States into isolationism. Look, there are some people, including good friends of mine, who think that this is all a ruse. We're negotiating this deal with the Iranians, and after the midterms are concluded, we will go back in and blow them up. The problem with that thinking is how much Iran will rearm between now and then. The president wants to give Turkey F-35s and weaponry. Turkey is on the side of the Iranians. Turkey convinced the president to stop Israel's ploy to overthrow that government. Turkey is threatening Greece, an ally of the United States, with war. Turkey is on the side of the Syrians and against Lebanon and Israel. Turkey is on the side of Islamic radicals. We shouldn't be giving them this weaponry. It's not a coincidence that Iran continues to figure out how to take out our classified systems when we give our classified systems to Qatar and Turkey. And it's what the vice president wants. And it puts us in a position where a rearmed Iran, fueled with money we've allowed them to have, will be an even deadlier threat to our American soldiers after the midterm. We won't be able to go in. We'll be forced into an isolationist position. And I don't think it's a coincidence. That is what the vice president wants, an isolationist United States that only focuses on the Western Hemisphere. The people around the vice president have said this is what he wants. The vice president himself has hinted at this. He doesn't want us in NATO. He doesn't want us in Europe. He doesn't want us helping Ukraine. Here's the problem for those of you who think this is a wonderful thing. The problem is if we retreat from the world stage, the balance of power slips against us. So the trade imbalance, it becomes against us. The conversion rates on currency go against us. Interest rates in the world go against us. Currency transaction trades go against us. Trade agreements go against us. We no longer have the clout on the world stage to have the rest of the world follow us. And that is to our economic disadvantage. If the vice president wins the isolationist fight, the United States becomes weaker. Millions of Europeans have been coming into the United States marveling at our wealth, marveling at our free drink refills, marveling at our air conditioners, marveling at all the stuff we have. They don't have that in Europe. They don't have free refills. They don't have large plates at restaurants. They don't have the plentiful grocery stores and the Costcos. We have all of that because we are the wealthiest country, and we are the wealthiest country because we lead the world. If we no longer lead the world, all of that goes away. And I think the people who want us to be isolationist know it, and they think it's a good thing. They just can't bring themselves to admit it. And with today's uncertain economy, with the interest rates the way they are right now, with inflation right now, American financing is helping families find a way out of high interest traps. 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
3: Hello and welcome. It is Eric Erickson. I didn't really even get to talk about the whole situation with the economy today. The markets... Well, the NASDAQ hasn't been doing great because of tech stocks, but the Dow has hit a record today. But this all comes as there's a growing awareness that the United States is probably going to raise interest rates. You know, the president blasted the housing bill that his own administration structured and said it's really it's all about interest rates, and we need interest rates to come down. And with inflation out there right now, it doesn't actually look like we're going to get inflation to come down. This is from CNBC. The Federal Reserve's primary price gauge rose at its highest level since 2023, reinforcing the central bank's recent tough talk on inflation. Excluding food and energy, the personal consumption expenditures price index showed a 3.4% annual rate after rising 0.3% for the month, both in line with the Dow Jones consensus. The annual core reading was the highest since October 2023. For the all items reading, the PCE index showed inflation running at a seasonally adjusted 4.1%, the highest since April of 2023. While the Fed looks at the headline and the core rates, they generally consider the latter a better measure of long-run trends, particularly in light of this year's inflation surge driven by energy prices tied to the Iran war. But one of the big issues with inflation right now is microchips and RAM in particular. Apple today, its stock is down 6% as it has announced it is raising prices for the first time in several years because of the RAM shortage. So many data centers globally, not just in the United States, being built, and progressive activists have blocked several manufacturing facilities through environmental litigation that would produce more RAM. So RAM prices are going up. So that's going to have major spillover effects into the economy beyond just energy prices. It's the economy right now is doing great on a lot of metrics, but on inflation, interest rates are going to go up more likely than not. Now, you can still save $200 and get three Eden Pure thunderstorms by going to EdenPureDeals.com. The discount code is Eric3, E-R-I-C-K, the number 3, EdenPureDeals.com. It's an air purifier. It's filterless. You don't have to get a filter subscription for it, and it's going to wipe out particulate in the air. 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
7: From ABC News, I'm Chuck Severson. A U.S. official confirms that Iran attacked a ship in the Strait of Hormuz with a drone today. Secretary of State Marco Rubio in Bahrain near Saudi Arabia for a meeting of Gulf nations on Iran's compliance with the initial agreement with the U.S.
8: What we're interested in is not their press conferences. What we're interested in is whether or not ships are moving. If ships are moving as they should be moving, then that's what we're going to judge and that's what we're going to react to.
7: A federal judge has blocked part of a President Trump executive order that would create a voter database from each state. And the Postal Service would go off of that list to mail ballots to voters. ABC's Peter Haralambos.
9: The timing is crucial. Earlier this month, the Postal Service actually began the process of enacting part of this executive order by issuing a proposed rule that would direct states to create these lists of approved voters. The judge really unequivocal about the legality of that, writing, and I quote here, "The Constitution does not grant the president any specific powers over elections."
7: Supreme Court says the maker of Roundup Weed Killer can't be sued under state law for failing to warn users about the product's alleged cancer risk because the EPA didn't require a warning. Supreme Court conservative majorities today ruled that the government can keep asylum seekers from entering the U.S. and can cancel the temporary protected status granted to Haitians and Syrians. ABC News senior Washington reporter Devin Dwyer.
10: Federal law requires that anyone who arrives in the United States has to be given the chance to apply for asylum. But the Supreme Court said today, if you show up at the doorstep of these ports of entry, you have not arrived in the United States. And so effectively, the government can now close the door and prevent you from even having the opportunity to lodge that claim.
7: After deadly earthquakes overnight in Venezuela, at least 188 people are dead and nearly 1,000 others injured. 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
18: 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I'm Denise Pellegrini. Developers are talking about revving up plans for fixing up Detroit's riverfront, starting with plans to repurpose part of General Motors' old headquarters at the Renaissance Center into apartments, including some affordable housing.
19: To give you a sense how big this building is, it's twice the size of the Empire State Building, okay, built by Henry Ford II, former home of the General Motors Corporation. Big, empty office looming over the riverfront.
18: Jared Fleischer is CEO at developer and property manager Bedrock Detroit.
19: We're going to do the most ambitious and complex adaptive reuse project in the country, bring that thing back to life and redevelop our whole riverfront in Detroit. New York has brought back its riverfront. We're going to try to do the same in Detroit.
18: Fleischer calls it just the beginning for the Detroit neighborhood. There is some local opposition, though, with some opposed to the planned demolition and others object to the use of tax subsidies for this project. And that's the Bloomberg Real Estate Report. I'm Denise Pellegrini.
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22: Good afternoon, everybody. Hope you're doing well. Hot, humid, and we're going to continue with the triple-digit heat index values for a while. Then we'll see some scattered showers and storms around lingering on and off until about 8, 9 o'clock tonight. Tomorrow, we do it all again. Little Saharan dust perhaps entering the fray by the weekend, but still hot and humid. I'm WPVF 25 First Warning meteorologist Sandra Shaw.
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25: Well, can I get a hallelujah? Because today the Supreme Court reversed the ruling of the U.S. Court of Appeals for the Ninth Circuit that aliens in Mexico who approach ports of entry on the U.S. border but never physically enter the United States must be allowed to apply for asylum. No. Fair had filed a brief, which I read, an amicus brief, and the issue came up because when the number of people seeking to enter the country through a port of entry is too large, border officials have a practice of only letting in those with valid travel documents. And the Ninth Circuit held that. And when this practice is followed, then officials have to let the aliens without travel documents who are waiting outside of the United States also apply for asylum if they wish. So in support of its ruling, the Ninth Circuit pointed to the asylum statute, which allows aliens who arrive in the United States to apply for asylum, and claimed that aliens who encounter a border officer near the United States, though not actually in the country, have nevertheless arrived in the United States. It's like they make up their own, it's not even make up their own rules. They change the context and the meaning of words. In opposition to this crazy reading of the statute, you can see clearly that it would make the asylum statute conflict with the president's power to suspend the entry of any class of aliens in the national interest. For example, if the president found it against the national interest to let aliens without valid travel documents enter ports of entry, saying, for instance, that some of them might be suicide bombers, and by a proclamation suspend their entry into the country, the asylum statute and another law under the Ninth Circuit's reading, would actually force officials to let them in, regardless, to be inspected and allowed to apply for asylum. You know, courts should read statutes to avoid such potential conflicts. And here the conflict could have been avoided simply by avoiding the paradox and instead recognizing the obvious. If one has not physically entered the United States, one has not arrived in the United States. So thank goodness the Supreme Court noted that paradoxical reading by the Ninth Circuit. Also, in an opinion that concurred with the court's judgment, Justice Clarence Thomas made the same argument that Fair had made, that you would literally make the asylum statute conflict with the president's powers. And, you know, the president has this authority inherently. And it was infringed by the Ninth Circuit's reading. But they love to infringe upon this particular president's authority all the time. Look, our immigration laws are written to be pro-enforcement, not anti-enforcement. And because of this, courts that hamstring enforcement, they like have to violate basic logic, like the Ninth Circuit did. So thank goodness the Supreme Court saw that that lower court's reading would make immigration law incoherent and reversed. So, you know, hallelujah for a good decision. That's all. There'll be plenty that won't be good. So I'm okay with an occasional good decision, right? There have been some others and more coming our way. You know, 2-0, actually, the Supreme Court cleared the way for the government to turn back migrants before they reached the border and also to terminate temporary protected status designations that have shielded hundreds of thousands of illegal aliens. Those are two big wins. And those two rulings will help future administrations prevent asylum abuse before it even happens and wind down this backdoor amnesty TPS designation that right now covers about a dozen countries and there's about a million inadmissible aliens living in this country. So, hooray. Two good decisions. And I think there'll be more, but you know how I am with immigration issues. Up next, they did not issue a decision in the birthright citizenship. That probably won't come until next week now because it's Thursday. But you just keep hammering your members of Congress and let them know that they can't leave immigration policy entirely up to the executive and the judiciary. The legislative branch should be codifying all the sensible immigration policies that the president has put forward into law. That's their job. You know, they control the purse strings, and that gives them enormous clout. And, you know, sometimes I look at this particular Congress, and I think to myself, what do you guys do? You get so little done. I wish, you know, somebody offered to pay me that kind of money to go to work, you know, maybe 6 months all total out of the year, spread out over 12. Crazy. But that's, you know, that's where we are. And unless we, you and I, the citizens of this country, push back on this stuff, it's only going to get worse. It's only going to get harder. There was a Supreme Court ruling today in favor of Monsanto. And, you know, basically this, I'm not sure. I'm reading through the decision, but it sounds like they just gave a green light to corporations that's going to shield them from accountability and liability. So I'm going to have to read through it. It's a case called Durnell versus Monsanto, and the plaintiff sued Monsanto for failing to warn the public about the health risks of glyphosate, which is a key ingredient in Roundup. And you've been hearing about Roundup for years. Facing billions of dollars in lawsuits from people with all kinds of cancer diagnoses, including non-Hodgkin's lymphoma, Bayer Monsanto launched a nationwide campaign all over the place. You see it on commercials, and they went into state houses and federal and Supreme Court. They went everywhere. And meanwhile, the farm workers, the landscapers, the golf course maintenance guys, the people who have to work with these pesticides every day, the Supreme Court turned their back on them. You know, this is a pretty, I think, bad ruling. But I, as I said before, I'm going to have to read through it. The Farm Worker Association of Florida is not happy with it. So I'll read their opinion later on. I'll be after the show. But it feels like a betrayal of the public's right to health and safety. Just saying. This is not the direction that we want to see cases like this go. But again, it's hard when I can't fully digest a particular opinion and a ruling until later, because then by tomorrow there'll be 10 other things to talk about, which is just the nature of modern life. We're on this fast, fast gerbil wheel, and I'm spinning as quick as I can. And sometimes it's not fast enough. You know, I haven't had any discussion about it, and I don't even know that I will have a lengthy discussion about it now, but this nonsense of a Pride Month, it just aggravates me. But, you know, so does Black History Month and Hispanic Month and Women's Month. And, you know, why can't we all just be Americans and every month be American Month? Instead, you look at a movement that has grown in the most outrageous, speedy pace of anything I've ever seen. It no longer has anything to do with acceptance and equality. You know, now it's literally doctrine. You know, Gallup put out a poll back in February on, and I say this, I'm making the little, you know, quotation marks around it, on gay identification. And Gallup estimates that 9% of U.S. adults now identify as lesbian, gay, bisexual, transgender, or something other than heterosexual, which is three times what the number was in 2012. What kind of, you know, that's kind of creepy to me that you would have the rise of identification with young people. You know, I know there are those who say, well, now it's you feel freer to talk about it, so more people are admitting it. But that's not really what they're saying. They're saying that people are embracing a gay identity. Why you got to embrace it? If you're gay, you're gay. If you're not, you're not. I would think. I feel like it's because the LGBTQ plus LMNOP people, which is not, my gay friends are not like this. They have aligned themselves with the Democratic Party, and they got to fight for all those stupid issues, which are not their issues at all. Transgenderism? I think that most of the people I know who are gay and have always been gay don't understand the whole transgender thing any more than I do. And they're really kind of resentful that now, you know, people suspect that just because you're attracted to the same gender that you might be in the wrong body. They said, no, I'm in my right body. I just happen to be attracted to the same gender. But they get cast aside. They got to embrace transgenderism, even if they think it's, you know, it's not that common and it's not that frequent. Now, there's another explanation for the rise in this sort of self-identification among young people, and that's advertising and the content on TV. You know, that works. People see so much of same-sex couples on television and commercials. I mean, every other commercial, that they think every other person must be, you know, gay. Well, no, they're not. You know, and even if it were 9%, that's not the high number. And I don't believe it's 9%. But anyway, I don't want to rant and rave about that. Like I said, I barely want to talk about it. But, you know, I hate seeing these polls and studies which, you know, are distorted. And the manner in which the information is collected, you know, it's just immoral to me. It's not, you know, being gay is not a political strategy. but lately they're trying to make it that, you know, and all the grooming that goes on now is sinful, and we're going to have to answer for it. That's all I know. All right, let me take a quick time out. 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

talking with Paul Renner, who's running for the Republican nomination for governor against the Trump-endorsed candidate. And that ought to be interesting. Not really. I've gotten to the point where I can't use the word interesting and apply it to politics anymore. Like, I'd rather use more accurate terms like disgusting than interesting. Because that's what a lot of what I see is just dreadful behavior by people who should know better. And just a kind of soulless group of legislators that don't, you know, they're always masquerading behind faith and God. But when it comes right down to it, you know, their behavior tells me quite clearly they don't actually walk that walk. They just like to say they do. And that is disgusting. It's not interesting. Well, now we have some new data about what really happened in New York City. Because remember, I was pretty upset about it, thinking that Zohran Mamdani was now the Democrat power broker. But they do this all the time. You know, for the first 2 years after AOC got in, all I heard was the future of the Democrat Party. AOC, she's going to run for president. AOC, she's going to lead the party into the next. And really, AOC now doesn't even look particularly radical anymore. She's probably a moderate in the new Democrat Party. But what did it was a couple of pretty, you know, it's easy to see when you look at the numbers and the breakdowns the day after, or 2 days after. First of all, you had a low turnout election. And so what it did is it allowed a minority of voters to, you know, bring home the victory. Because there's no way that that many New Yorkers, particularly think about how expensive it is to live in New York. So even the so-called middle class in New York probably has more money, more expendable income than people anywhere else in the country. And so you can't tell me that those people are pro-socialism. They're the fruit of capitalism. You had a five-term incumbent, Adriano Espaillat, which, by the way, you know, here was a guy who was the leader of the Hispanic caucus in the House. Fat lot of good that did him. I think he's the chairman of the Congressional Hispanic Caucus. But this Avila Chevalier, the more you hear about her and the more clips they play of her, the more you realize this could not have been a decent turnout. There can't be this many New Yorkers who are this crazy, you know. 7% turnout. That's low for anywhere, but it's particularly low for a city like New York. The overall turnout, and then they broke it down into parties. You had 17% of Democratic voters in the city voted. And the Democratic Socialists of America, the only thing they do well is community organizer. One of the people that got elected is a community organizer.

0: And they go out there. They have awesome field operations. You know, credit where credit is due. And they get people to turn out. People who may never normally turn out. So if it's an election with a low turnout, he who brings the most people to the polls wins. And it seems quite obvious that the Democratic Socialists of America did a good job. New York Post had an incredible cover yesterday. It said, the young and the clueless. Just 7% of voters, mostly white and under 30, pick Israel-hating radicals to represent Dems. Mm-hmm. And you look at pictures of them who goes to these rallies, and it's crazy. It's the Red Wedding, and the victims of the Red Wedding were the Democrats. It was literally, the Democratic Party has just experienced a hostile takeover by the Democratic Socialists of America, who have proven they have the organization to win primaries, especially with low turnout. But can they win races? You know, election data that I saw in a couple of outlets, I think this one may have been on, I was watching some of the liberal outlets to get their take. And they said that Avila Chevalier, the one that's so insane, that, you know, blew her nose in the American flag, that one, she drew around 33,000 votes from 449,000 active voters in the 13th House District, many of them college-educated, non-Hispanic voters. Yeah. So it's young college grads that often, you know, at odds with the party's working class and minority base. The less Hispanic and more college-educated a district, the more likely it was to vote for the challenger. She swept white voters, 68% to Espaillat's 39%. That's according to VoteHub, which is a nonpartisan political media organization. All right, let me take a break. I want to be speaking with Paul Renner, former speaker and current looking for the nomination from the Republican Party for the governor's mansion. So stay right where you are. It's always a great interview.
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2: This is a Bloomberg Money Minute. Stocks are mixed, with Micron shares soaring after its AI-fueled forecast beat expectations. Company's revenue will be about $50 billion in the fiscal fourth quarter, with profit of about $31 a share. That's compared with a forecast of about $25 a share, so significantly higher. On the other hand, Apple shares under pressure after the company announced price hikes on Macs, MacBooks, iPads, and some home devices as well. Apple is citing a shortage of memory chips and storage. Apple has not raised iPhone, Apple Watch, or AirPods prices, but hinted there could be more price adjustments on other products to come. And Toyota now has a shot at taking the U.S. sales crown from General Motors, thanks to growing demand for its gasoline electric hybrids. Cox Automotive says GM's market share is expected to tumble to 16.8% in the first half of the year, while Toyota's share is expected to grow to 15.8%. Denise Pellegrini, Bloomberg Radio.
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7: Good afternoon, everybody. Hope you're doing well. Hot, humid, and we're going to continue with the triple-digit heat index values for a while. Then we'll see some scattered showers and storms around lingering on and off until about 8, 9 o'clock tonight. Tomorrow, we do it all again. Little Saharan dust perhaps entering the fray by the weekend, but still hot and humid. I'm WPVF 25 First Warning meteorologist Sandra Shaw.
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0: All right, and we're back. And yesterday I thought my interview with the former Speaker of the House, Paul Renner, was for yesterday. And I was getting all these angry text messages from people who said, well, where's the interview? Well, here's the interview because I got the dates wrong, but that's okay. You know, I was just over eager. I do have the speaker with me today. How are you, sir?
9: Joyce, I'm wonderful. How are you?
0: I can't complain. The world is on fire and a mess, but I try to stay focused on my own little world, and I'm okay.
9: Right. We only do what we can do in our own little world, but there's a lot we can do here in Florida, and we've led the way. We're going to keep doing it when I'm governor.
0: I know. Now, I noticed that you have solicited the two major news networks that might possibly consider hosting a debate, Fox and Newsmax. Has there ever been a primary debate in Florida? I can't remember one.
9: Yeah, in fact, Governor DeSantis and Adam Putnam had a Fox News debate in 2018. It was a big hit. I think they should just reprise what they did in the past, and they want to be fair and balanced. This is a chance to do it. Certainly, Congressman Donalds has been on or mentioned hundreds of times since he got into this race on Fox News. So they could be fair and balanced and pull the other candidates in as the two channels did before in February, the local channels that had the four of us that are kind of the considered the top candidates in the race. Come to D.C. Where Byron will be comfortable, and we can have a debate there about the issues. And the voters deserve that. They want it. They deserve it. And it's disrespectful not to give it to them.
0: I agree. And I think that, you know, that's how Democrats operate. They won't be open and transparent. But the Republican Party claims to be the opposite. So a debate sounds like a great idea. I mean, there are some pretty big differences between the candidates in this race, and I think that's relevant. What would you say is the biggest difference between you and, let's say, Byron Donalds?
9: Well, there's a lot. One is I'm willing to pay. He's not. He's raised $80 million, but he's still electing to take public money, taxpayer money, to fund his campaign, which I could have applied for and gotten tens of thousands of dollars. I didn't, because I don't think that's a conservative thing to do, even if you're eligible for it. He's all in for hyperscale data centers. I'm opposed to them. I don't think they're ready for prime time here in Florida, and they would hurt our state. And the list goes on and on. The biggest differences are, I've got a lifetime of experience and leadership under trust in the military and as a prosecutor, as a business owner before I ever got into politics. And I've also shown up and delivered results, which at the end of the day, that's what people want. Are you going to be a leader who goes in and gets the job done? And we did that when I was speaker. We'll do it when I'm governor.
0: And there's a lot of work to be done. I mean, I looked at some of these races around the country, some of these primaries, and you know, it was a low turnout in my hometown of New York, and that allowed a 2-3 Democratic Socialist to win their primaries. And, you know, the Democrat Party is being taken over by the far left, which means Republicans better get ready to fight. There's a lot of enthusiasm on their side.
9: Well, you're right, and it really poses the dilemma that we can't afford to lose. We really can't afford to lose because we can't turn our country over to people that would destroy it and people that hate it. And the far left hates this country. I don't think there's any other way around it. The president said as much. I agree with him. And so we've got to fight very hard to make sure that that doesn't happen. We're going to fight for the House and Senate this year. And look, these off-year elections are tough, typically, historically. And so Republicans, we've got to turn out if we're going to win.
0: Yeah, absolutely. Now, you know, during your time in the House, in the Florida House, as Speaker, there were some pretty interesting, I think, very proactive bills that got passed. You know, ending the transgender surgery for minors comes to my mind, and passing the pro-life heartbeat protection bill. You know, can you take that same philosophy, those same issues up to Washington and expect results?
9: Well, Washington's broken, and I'm not going to Washington. I'm going to stay here in Tallahassee because where we can get things done. But we have a lot more things like that to be done. And I think a key difference between me and Donald's is that, you know, he didn't accomplish a lot when he was in the state house. He didn't accomplish anything in the Congress. Is I'm going to get things done. And I've proven that already. So people can take it to the bank knowing that we're going to have another 8 years that look a lot like this 8 years of strong, you know, forward leaning leadership. And that's what we're going to give when we're elected governor.
0: But you see, I see governors spending a lot of time in Washington, particularly Republican governors now, because they have a friend in the White House. And I see them moving legislation way more than they ever did in the past. And, you know, I think you'd be a great advocate for some of these, particularly some of these social issues that come up. You've got a friend in the White House. It would be nice if we could get, men out of girls' sports, for instance.
9: Sure. Well, I think the president's modeled a lot of his efforts since becoming president on what we've done here in Florida. I would certainly be a great partner for him and advocate and to help him in any way possible to kind of make America Florida, if you will, and make it more like Florida would be a good thing. I think he's moved us in that are trying to move us in that direction, and we'll do whatever I can to help in D.C. as well to advocate while continuing to protect and expand the free state of Florida here at home.
0: Yeah. What do you see happening right now in the State House? Because it doesn't seem as though they're paying as much attention to some of the things that you and I have always talked about and that I think need attention. Certainly property insurance is a big one. What happened? Why are they not moving the way it was moving in the last session?
9: Well, I'll just say leadership matters, and you know, every speaker is different. Some have more modest agenda items that they want to tackle. I had the desire to really bring home a lot of conservative wins, and we did that on insurance. I've got a plan as governor to bring down rates between 10% and 20% our homeowners insurance through a series of regulatory reforms that will work. And will allow us to lower those costs in the short run. And people need that. We've done a lot to repair our market when I was speaker, but there's more work to be done. It's still not where it needs to be. It's still a top-of-mind issue for so many people. And it'll be a day-one priority. Property taxes, insurance, electric rates, bringing those down will be a top priority for me as governor.
0: Mm-hmm. Well, and I certainly think that's very important. The idea, though, that the major networks wouldn't cover this is really obscene to me. There's a candidate, like you said, who gets all this time, free time on television, and even as a co-host of these programs, and they don't allow the public to see you or other candidates. And that, to me, as a person in media and in broadcasting, I always attempt to give fair, equal access to all the people who ask. You know, it's been shocking to me that Representative Donalds has been on my show once. He doesn't care, could care less, and he doesn't realize how many Floridians are listening.
9: Yeah, and I would tell you he should absolutely be on your show, and so should the others if they want to be. Because with comparison, voters will make the right choice. They will vote for the person that has the deep experience, the results, the vision, and who led when others wait for the fight to come to them, has led and gone to the fight. And that's me on all four counts. And so more communication, more information, more comparison is what we need. As Republicans, we used to believe in free competition and merit and things like that to make sure we have the best possible candidate to go up against the Democrat. And it's a dangerous thing to try to fix the system or rig it where only one guy can win. And then you see what happens in some of these general elections where some of our nominees have imploded.
0: Exactly. You said it exactly the way I have said it in the past. All right. Where can people get more information? Where can they see you, meet up with you, talk to you?
9: Sure. We'll go to VoteRenner.com, VoteRenner, VoteRenner.com. We appreciate whatever you can do to help us out, volunteer, get involved in our campaign. We're actually making a run through South Florida. We'll be at the Sunshine State. I call it the no showdown, as it happens, because there's no debate. But I'll be speaking at 3 o'clock on Saturday down at the Hard Rock in Broward. And we'll be doing some events at the Vinnie's Bakery and in Weston and some other events with the Catholic organization on Monday down in Miami to really just kind of get the word out on a number of different issues and talk about the campaign and why I'm the right guy to be your next governor.
0: Absolutely. So it's VoteRenner.com. Thanks, Paul, for coming on. Appreciate your time.
9: Thank you, Joyce. Great to be here.
0: All right. You take care. Yeah, I'm serious. I don't understand how people in media get away with it. I am insistent that whenever somebody comes on my show, I immediately, expect to hear from their opposition candidate. And I have not in this race, which is stunning to me because it tells me that the opposition thinks they have it all sewn up. And, that's scary. I don't think anybody should feel that way. I think everybody should have to earn every single vote that they get. And the only way you can earn my vote is to tell me what you stand for and what you're going to do for me. I don't care if you're charismatic. I don't care if you're good buddies with, Marco Rubio or Donald Trump. That means nothing to me. What do you bring to the table? How are you going to lead the state? What can I expect? Is my pocketbook going to be affected? Because if not, then you're not going to get my vote. That's what. Anyway, obviously, you can see who I'm going to vote for in the primary. But listen, I'm always open if anybody wants to talk. Don't forget, coming up after me is Guy Benson, followed by Will Kane. Then it's it'd be Joe Pags and Lars Larson, the overnight guys, until 6 a.m. when Jennifer Ross and Stephen Diener come back with the South Florida Morning Show, followed by Brian Kilmeade at 9, Eric Erickson at noon, and the Wacky Female at 3. That would be me. But I still have a segment left in today's program, so please stay right where you are.
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0: I tell you, the left is so stupid sometimes. I'm sorry. I shouldn't use that word, but there's no other word to describe how clueless, like, Joy Behar is, right? She was making this case the other day. I saw a little, whatever you call those, not memes, but a little reel, where she was saying that the reason Democratic Socialists won in New York is because we already have embraced Democratic Socialism. And she talked about, you know, the fact that we have garbage pickup regular and fire departments. And she thinks that is democratic socialism. No, Joy, that's taxpayer-funded services. You know, Social Security is not democratic socialism. She tried to make that case. Unemployment insurance is. No. The people who pick up your garbage, no. The people who take the fire hose out when your house is burning. No, those are not socialist ideas. And just because three socialist candidates won the primaries in New York, I think you might want to rethink your position about us already being socialists. And she said the stupidest line was, she said, if I fall down, I want an ambulance. And if my house is on fire, bring a hose. Okay, but taxpayers fund those programs. They didn't take my money and give it to somebody else. They took my money to provide services for me and my family and, yes, other people in my community. It was bizarre. But it was, people were excoriating her on X. You know, she just doesn't understand. First of all, not many people praise Social Security because most people understand that it's virtually bankrupt. And there are all kinds of target dates for when it will not be able to pay the bills. You know, I think about that often. I remember I used to get in trouble when I'd go on the air and say, why does so-and-so? You know, I think about that often. I remember I used to get in trouble when I'd go on the air and say, why does so-and-so get a Social Security check? You know, I think I picked on like John McCain and certain other people because I said they don't need the money, you know. But they put the money in, was explained to me. Therefore, they're entitled to it. And it is not something that they didn't contribute to. If you don't contribute to Social Security, you don't get Social Security. So it's not the same. Public services are not socialism. Control of private production is socialism. Okay? But they don't learn this stuff in school. But this is proof. You know, Joy Behar is proof why you should not want democratic socialism, because our education system lets people, you know, graduate from multi-years in college thinking that. And those services cost money. And if you think you can pay for them by fleecing rich people and thus eventually reducing the tax base when the rich people run away, you're wrong. It's not gonna work. Jesse Waters was really on a rant yesterday. I think it was on the 5 that my husband was watching, where he was talking about, you know, he lives in New York. I think all those hosts either live in New York or D.C. And, you know, he was scared. He said, this is dangerous when you have a communist takeover at one of the largest, wealthiest cities in America. They're going to come and they're going to run all the people of substance, all the people of wealth out of New York. They're going to abolish ICE and empty prisons. That's pretty scary. You'll watch the greatest city be destroyed if it doesn't rise up and fight back. Because those people who won these races, they can go on to, you know, win the governor's mansion or become a senator or attorney general. That's how it happens. These guys run these power centers in Chicago, in L.A., in New York, and all of a sudden, they're populating all the higher offices in those states. And everybody else has to sit back and do nothing. They're coming for the people with wealth. They're coming for people who are patriotic. They're coming for people who are faith-driven. It's not socialism. It's communism. And you have to win this battle. I tell my friends in New York, but most of them are on the wrong side of this issue, that if you don't stop this now, if you don't crush this now, civilization will get destroyed in this country, because New York is just the canary in the coal mine. When you have politicians who tell you up front, we're going to steal from you, if you're rich, we're going to take your money away from you, you will drive all of the wealthy people out of your state. Even the attorney general, the knucklehead, Letitia James, criticized the results, said she was very disappointed by the level of influence Mamdani and his candidates had. Because she's an old-fashioned Democrat, and she's liberal. But Democrats are frustrated with their own party. What are they going to do now? They can't blow it up. It's at war with itself over the socialist wing, and the cracks are just getting bigger. You know, these are not your regular Democrats anymore. So I thank you for your time this time. Until next time, I have a plan, and that plan is to be back here tomorrow at 3 o'clock, if it be his will and he delays his coming.

0: Remember that what lies behind us and what lies ahead of us are tiny matters compared to what lies within us. So wherever you are, just be yourself. Everybody else is taken. And then pay attention, whether you're in New York or you're in Fort Lauderdale, or even if you're in, you know, La La Land, L.A., pay attention, because our country is on the precipice of ruin. I still say, God bless you, God bless Israel, and God bless the USA. I'll see you all tomorrow at 3.
1: 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She's a self-made businesswoman and an America First warrior. 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
2: The radical left thinks if you work hard, have success, and love America, you're evil. 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
1: Conservative businesswoman Belinda Kaiser will stand with President Trump to secure the border. 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
2: It wasn't an accident. 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
3: From ABC News, I'm Chuck Sievertson. A U.S. official confirms that Iran attacked a ship in the Strait of Hormuz with a drone today. The first attack since Iran and the U.S. signed that initial agreement. ABC's Louis Martinez covers the Pentagon.
4: Very tenuous situation because over those 60 days that the United States and Iran are supposed to be negotiating further movement towards an eventual full agreement, there's a lot of instability about what could actually happen.
3: 7 arrests and 18 police reports are cited by the National Park Service in what it alleges was vandalism that led to damage to the algae-filled and sealer flaking of the reflecting pond at the Lincoln Memorial, also alleging graffiti at the Washington Monument and fuel lines cut at the Great American State Fair. Federal judge has blocked part of a President Trump executive order that would mandate how states would run their mail-in voting operations. ABC's Peter Harlambous.
5: This is the third judge in just 1 week to block elements of President Trump's attempt to increase federal oversight over elections. And at this point, both of his executive orders on elections have been blocked by the courts.
3: Supreme Court says the maker of Roundup Weed Killer can't be sued under state law for failing to warn users about the product's alleged cancer risk because the EPA didn't require a warning. Supreme Court conservative majorities today ruled that the government can keep asylum seekers from entering the U.S. and can cancel the temporary protected status granted to Haitians and Syrians. After deadly earthquakes overnight in Venezuela, at least 188 people are dead, nearly 1,000 others injured. The airport's damaged, says ABC's Marcus Moore.
6: We understand that one of the runways was cracked, so that will undoubtedly affect the emergency response that is really just now getting underway. The power is out in parts of the country, and people being evacuated from businesses and buildings. And so these are without a doubt the most critical hours in the race to save people who may be trapped in the rubble.
3: I'm Marcus Moore, and you're listening to ABC News.
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5: 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I-95 North, an accident on the approach to Atlantic Ave with heavy traffic back to Linton Boulevard. I-95 South, an accident just beyond 45th Street with heavy traffic back to Blue Heron Boulevard. In Port St. Lucie, Gatlin Boulevard East, an accident at St. Lucie Boulevard. And in Broward, Coconut Creek Parkway West, an accident on the approach to Lyons Road. 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I'm Sharina.
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7: From the WPBS 25 Weather Center, I'm First Warning Meteorologist Glenn Glazer. This evening here in South Florida, showers and storms will slowly taper off and skies will be partly cloudy. Low temperatures in the 70s along the Treasure Coast and in Okeechobee County and upper 70s and low 80s in Palm Beach County with a coastal shower possible overnight.
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10: 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We're glad that you're with us. 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Follow us on social media, at Guy Benson Show. I'm at Guy P. Benson on many of those platforms. Joining us now is Carrie Severino, president of JCN, co-author of the best-selling book with Molly Hemingway, Justice on Trial. Carrie, always good to have you. Welcome back.
11: Great to be here, Guy.
10: All right, I would like to start with some movement at the U.S. Supreme Court earlier today. We've been anticipating a number of very big decisions. This is always the case this time of year. And as is often true, the justices leaving some of the most anticipated rulings for the very end of the term, and those are starting to roll in now. And Shannon Bream has previewed a few of them for us in recent months, but we got a couple, including on immigration and the Second Amendment. Let's talk about first the gun-related case out of Hawaii. What happened there?
11: Yeah, that was a case where Hawaii was effectively trying to do an end run around the Second Amendment. The Supreme Court pushed back on their really strict gun laws that were like those of New York that were struck down in the Bruin case a few years ago. And now Hawaii is coming back with basically flipping what the usual law is. The usual rule is if there's a building open to the public, you can go into that building unless the owner stops you. And that same thing goes for if you have a license to carry a firearm. If the owner says no firearms here, fine, you can't go in. But the default rule is that you can. Hawaii flipped that. And by in doing so, it violated the Second Amendment, because the Second Amendment recognizes that, you know, at the time the Second Amendment was passed, at the time the 14th Amendment passed, that was incorporating that to the states, you simply had the right to do that. And they can't limit that and make it so that people can't carry a licensed proper firearm just and anywhere without an explicit description. This was a great chance for the Supreme Court to apply and explain how the Second Amendment analysis works. And the idea that you really have to just if it's not something that historically was limited, then you can't limit it, because those historical boundaries of the second of the right to bear arms are what's protected by the Second Amendment.
10: So that is a win for gun rights in the Second Amendment out of Hawaii. Let's turn to the much anticipated immigration cases, one about the asylum process, the other about temporary protected status. I know the Trump administration was heavily invested in both of these cases, both turning out as victories for the Trump administration. Let's start with this question about asylum seekers and when that process actually starts for them on one side of the border versus the other. This, to me, as a layperson, seemed like a layup legally, but it made it all the way to the Supreme Court. Talk about the Mullen versus Al Otro Lado case.
11: Yeah, this one, I agree. This was a really straightforward case, and all three of these ones we're talking about were Justice Alito opinions. It's a good day when you get three big cases, and it turns out Justice Alito's writing all of them.
10: So yeah, if you're a conservative and you see Alito's got a case, you're probably going to be pretty happy.
11: Yes. So it's a really good day. So the statute issue here basically says that the United States does have to process claims for asylum for people, an immigrant who, in languages, arrives in the United States. And what's so crazy about this case is you've got the Al Otro Lado group claiming that you have arrived in the United States before you've arrived in the United States. So, like, you haven't crossed the border yet, but yet we can still say this person has arrived in the United States. And to explain the case is sort of almost to decide it, right? So they tried to play fast and loose the language. Justice Alito actually, during the arguments, had to call out the litigants and the other justices, because they started saying things like arriving in, which is not actually the same thing, and gives the idea that the process, the statute doesn't say arriving, it says arrive. And they also said things like arrive at the border, maybe if you're in Mexico still it counts. Arrive in the United States, I'm sorry, you have to be in the United States. It was an open and shut case.
10: Yeah, plain language.
11: Very plain language. So no surprise that the court ruled in favor of the Trump administration here. And unfortunately, no surprise that the three liberal justices ruled against them, even, you know, despite the clarity of the language.
10: And it's just amazing to me that the group that was one of the litigants in this case, Al Otro Lado means the other side. I mean, they're arguing that you can be on the other side of our southern border and declare yourself to have arrived in the United States when you have not arrived in the United States. And the Supreme Court, a 6-3 majority, six people understanding the law and basic language and the meaning of words versus three ideological progressives, that was the decision that was handed down on that immigration case. Then I think probably the bigger one, the temporary protected status for certain nationals from Syria, from Haiti, I believe, were some of those examples where the Biden administration had put in, as the TPS acronym suggests, temporary protected status for those migrants. And the Trump administration came in having won an election and said, okay, that was done unilaterally by fiat, by a president. Now it was temporary. It's in the name. I am now in charge. I have been elected. This was not an act of Congress. I am now going to reverse it and say that the temporary status ends now and ending the temporary time window. You've had a lot of challenges saying, oh, you can't do that, which, again, I'm not an expert. I'm not a lawyer. I cannot understand why one president would be allowed to implement a regime with the stroke of a pen on a temporary basis, and then the next guy or gal couldn't undo it. That seems like the very nature of how these types of things go. But you had any number of judges saying, no, no, temporary doesn't really mean temporary, and the president doesn't have the authority to undo what the previous guy did in an executive order. That question came before the court, and we had discussed this a number of times on its way, you know, up the ranks through the judicial system. SCOTUS heard the case in Mullen v. Doe. What happened here, Carrie?
11: And you're so right about the policy here. I mean, as I'm reading the decision, they point out that the Somalian temporary protected status has gone on for 35 years, since the 90s. I mean, the ones that issue in this case, both Haiti and Syria, it's been more than a decade of, quote, temporary protected status. And this is something that's supposed to be reanalyzed regularly, at least every 18 months by subsequent administrations. But up until the Trump administration, this was just a rubber stamp. And Trump came into office and basically said, no more rubber stamps. This is ridiculous. And the question, strangely, is even more straightforward than, is it a good idea to have a temporary status that is, in fact, effectively permanent? The question is, the statute that he's working under here says explicitly there is no judicial review of any determination of the secretary with respect to the designation or termination of this status. So no judicial review. That means no court gets to review and say, was this okay or was this not okay? I don't know what part of no, don't you understand? And yet again, we have three liberal justices who say, well, you know, maybe they can review that they didn't go through enough steps beforehand. The procedural steps will review the procedure, even if we don't review the outcome. Justice Alito said, look, the determination encompasses the whole thing. You can't do it. Justice Thomas had an even stronger concurrence that said, oh, wait a minute, this whole question, because at least the majority opinion said, well, we'll review constitutional questions. Justice Thomas said, no, like, I'm sorry, it says no judicial review. That might mean some things that could theoretically even be violations of law aren't getting dealt with. But that's what Congress decided when it said no judicial review, and the court simply has to step up and do that.
10: Yep, and the progressive, quote-unquote, justices don't like that outcome. So they figured out a way to dissent, even though the law says what it says. And once again, words mean things, but apparently not if you have an agenda. Fortunately, there's only three of them compared to the six who sided correctly with the Trump administration on this one, in my view. And I think just in terms of the plain reading of the Constitution, something for which we are thankful. And I know that there are a couple other biggies still looming here. How many more decision days are we anticipating, Carrie?
11: Well, there's eight more decisions outstanding, and I expect that's going to happen Monday and Tuesday next week. Normally, they're finished by the end of June, and four decisions a day, that's what we had today. I think that's totally doable. So my expectation is by early next week, we'll have all of the big ones out.
10: All right, I want to turn to this. It's not the Supreme Court, but these are very important vacancies, and I've actually sounded the alarm a few times about the pace of nominations maybe not being fully sufficient. And I've asked some senators about that, and sometimes they're saying, well, we're waiting to get some nominees over from the president and so on and so forth. I just think while the Republicans have the presidency and the Senate, which they may have for another 2 years after the elections, maybe not, they should be filling every single judicial vacancy that they possibly can. And there's been a trickle of them, but not as many as I would like to see as a priority. You have given a few updates recently that there is some movement here. What can you tell us?
11: Yeah, so we've got 12 nominees that are already out there for vacancies. There's 40 total vacancies. So it's not, look, just in general, Trump hasn't had as many vacancies this go around than the last one. But that's all the more reason to keep the pressure on when we do have them. Keep the nominees coming. And those nominees, we can get them confirmed, even considering, you know, all of the time that Congress has to take off during the summer and stuff. But we need to keep the pedal to the metal to do it. And, you know, some of the important cases we talked about today are just a reminder of how important it is to have really good judges in place. If we don't have good judges, these are people who will have life tenure, who are going to be here a lot longer than the Trump administration. They could be here decades. These are the people who are going to be deciding these cases. The Supreme Court, thank God we have a great Supreme Court right now. We don't know that that will always be the case, and we don't know, and they can't catch all of them. You know, we need to have lower courts that are making sound decisions. We can see the challenges that happen when you have lower court judges, district courts, and appellate courts that go off and decide they're going to run the country instead of actually doing what the Constitution says and what the law says. So we have to move and keep the Senate going. And, you know, and this just underscores the importance of the Senate elections as well, because, boy, if you think it's hard to keep moving when we have control of the Senate, just imagine if we lose control of the Senate. I don't know if Trump will
12: stops.
11: Nominees.
12: Yeah, I think it goes to zero. I think the Democrats probably don't confirm any judges for two entire years. That's my guess. They'll be under immense pressure to do that from their base. So I would like the Republicans to hold the Senate in the elections in the meantime. Yep, pedal to the metal, some good nominees coming out now. Senate needs to get back to that. I know they've gone on recess somewhat early here, but come on back and get this done. High priority in my mind. I know yours as well. Carrie Severino on the Guy Benson Show. Carrie, thank you.
11: Thanks, Guy. Have a great day.
12: When we come back, a message from a friend.
9: Miss a minute, miss a lot. The Guy Benson Show.

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0: Guy Benson. We are back. If you're a longtime listener to this show, first of all, thank you. Second of all, there is a voice that's been on this program many times. She's been absent for a while. She's also been absent from her role at Fox News generally for a while. And I've chatted with her a little bit behind the scenes, but not publicly. Our friend, the mostly sunny, the always delightful, Janice Dean. She put out a video today making an announcement. And without further ado, I want to let you listen to her announcement in her words, starting with Cut 47.
1: A few weeks ago, I was invited to a farewell event at St. Mary's in Long Beach, New York. The associate pastor, Father Stephen, is leaving his parish, Beach Catholic, to join Our Lady of Peace in Lynbrook to become their new pastor. Every pew was filled with well-wishers because Father Stephen is such a beloved figure in the community, and he's going to be greatly missed. The subject of his last holy hour spoke to my heart because it was about saying goodbye. He held up a children's book that was given to him a decade ago when he was leaving a teaching job to become a priest. It was called Courage and was filled with stories about people doing brave things. There was a lesson in those pages about saying goodbye as an important act of courage. It's one of the hardest things we do as humans, but throughout life, we must go through endings to experience new beginnings. Father Stephen's words were extremely moving and emotional because he was going through the same thing I was, finding it difficult to say goodbye. For me, saying goodbye to something that has been a pivotal part of my life for over 22 years.
0: So starting right there already, I kind of had a sense of where it was going and started to feel that lump in my own throat. Janice continued, Cut 48.
1: For a long time, I was able to handle the early mornings, the many hours on my feet, and the stress of broadcasting live. Getting up at 2:30 in the morning and performing anything is hard, but especially for someone who has multiple sclerosis. For those living with MS, the war is inside of us. We may look fine, but our immune system is attacking the brain, the spinal cord, and sometimes the optic nerve. We're left with permanent scars, but ones you can only see on MRI imaging. Thankfully, I was diagnosed early, and I've been on different therapies for over the last two decades. But there's no cure for MS, and over time, my symptoms have progressed. Unfortunately, lack of sleep and stress are some of the biggest triggers, and I was increasingly feeling the effects of my limitations. Ultimately, my symptoms progressed to the point that I can no longer continue working in my role, and my doctors agreed that stepping away was necessary for my health.
0: Oh, gosh. Janice. Oh, we love Janice so much, and she loves us. And so here was the difficult farewell, the hard thing to do, but she did it with such grace. Cut 49.
1: There's so many things I'll miss. The friends I've met, of course, the places I've visited, the storms I've covered, and the millions of viewers who have invited me into their homes every morning. Through the good times and the bad, the dark clouds and the sunshine, you've always been there for me. My favorite part was meeting so many of you in person. The smiles, the hugs, the kids that came to do the weather with me. Those are the moments I remember the most. I'm also grateful for my family and my closest friends, whose love and encouragement has gotten me through these really tough moments. But I know how lucky I was, and that's why it's so hard to finally say the words. So maybe I'll call this my mostly sunny goodbye, because for every goodbye, there's always the next hello, and maybe the chance to meet again one day in a different place at another time. Take good care of yourselves. Be well. God bless you all. And thank you from the bottom of my heart.
0: That's very gracious. Said beautifully by Janice. She packed a lot into about 3 minutes there. I know that was tough. And it's tough for us because, as she said at the very beginning, talking about her pastor,

being such a beloved figure in the community who's going to be greatly missed, that is true of Janice Dean at Fox News. And we have a special connection with our dogs, both Bedlington Terriers. She got to know my dog, Roy, through photos, and I was giving anecdotes about the breed and our dog specifically, and she fell in love. And then she got and her family brought into their lives sweet Lola. And that's a bond that we have and still have. We were texting about our dogs just today when I was sending along well wishes. But Janice, we truly do love you here, and we will miss you terribly, especially in the mornings with that happy forecast, even when the forecast was bad. What a ray of sunshine. Happy trails to our friend, Janice Dean. Take care of yourself. We love you, and we'll be right back.

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1: News, I'm Chuck Sievertson. Iran attacked a ship in the Strait of Hormuz with a drone today, says a U.S. official. ABC's Louis Martinez covers the Pentagon.
2: What we have from a U.S. official is that, yes, there was an Iranian attack on a vessel that was carried out by an Iranian drone that caused some damage to the ship's bridge.
1: His first attack since Iran and the U.S. initial agreement. 7 arrests and 18 police vandalism reports are alleged by the National Park Service. What it claims led to the algae-filled and sealer flaking of the reflecting pond at the Lincoln Memorial. A federal judge blocked part of a President Trump executive order that would mandate how states would run their mail-in voting operations. Supreme Court conservative majorities today ruled that the government can keep asylum seekers from entering the U.S., and can cancel the temporary protected status granted to Haitians and Syrians. At least 188 people dead and 1,000 others injured in the Venezuelan earthquakes. This is ABC News.
3: This is a Bloomberg Money Minute. Apple shares down around 5% today after the company said it was raising the price of Macs, iPads, home devices, and the Vision Pro to offset cost hikes caused by a shortage of memory chips and storage. On the bright side, Apple did not raise iPhone, Apple Watch, or AirPod prices, but hinted there may be more price adjustments to additional products in the future. Microsoft announced it's increasing its prices as well for its Xbox consoles, between $100 to $150. The company cites increased console storage and memory prices as the reason for the price hike. Xbox consoles are typically sold for less than they cost to make. The new pricing will take effect starting August 1st. And job cuts are on the way at audio company Sonos. It's slashing jobs in its user experience, product, and design teams to streamline the organization and operate more efficiently. The layoffs will affect 3% of the company's workforce. It was a mixed day on Wall Street today. The Dow added 72 points. The Nasdaq fell 118. The S&P lost a fraction. Erica Herskowitz, Bloomberg Radio.
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8: 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Turnpike North, an accident on the approach to Martin Highway. I-95 North, an accident on the approach to 45th Street, where one center lane is blocked and heavy traffic is backed to Palm Beach Lakes Boulevard. I-95 South also has an accident just beyond 45th Street, with heavy traffic back to North Lake Boulevard. In Broward, State Road 7 South, an accident just beyond Oakland Park Boulevard. And 595 East, an accident just beyond Pine Island Road. 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I'm Sharina.
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10: From the WPBN 25 Weather Center, I'm First Warning Meteorologist Glenn Glazer. This evening here in South Florida, showers and storms will slowly taper off and skies will be partly cloudy. Low temperatures in the 70s along the Treasure Coast and in Okeechobee County, and upper 70s and low 80s in Palm Beach County, with a coastal shower possible overnight.
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13: 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Bonus Benson on the weekends. With us now is U.S. Senator John Husted, the junior senator from Ohio. He's worn a lot of hats in the great Buckeye State. He was Speaker of the House, Secretary of State, Lieutenant Governor, now U.S. Senator, hoping to be elected for the first full term this coming November. Senator, it's good to have you back on the show.
14: Hey, great to be with you.
13: I have to ask you first and foremost about this Senate Republicans meeting yesterday and President Trump and raised voices and apparently a bit of a tense atmosphere in there at times. What can you tell us about what happened?
14: Well, look, it was at times tense between the president and some of the members of the Republican Senate conference. But I think frankly, the issue that he was most concerned about was a vote that was taken the day before that would have, could have, in theory, eliminated his ability to conduct a war against Iran. And there were four Senate Republicans that didn't vote with him. And he thought that was a bad sign to send to Iran right in the middle of the negotiations, that maybe we were getting weak. And, it's a fair point that he was making. And ultimately, though, we resolved that conflict by voting last night to give the president the authority to conduct, or at least not deny him the authority to conduct those strikes if necessary, because, look, he wants to have a strong hand in his negotiations with Iran so he can get us in the world the best deal, making sure we keep the Strait of Hormuz open toll-free, making sure we eliminate Iran's ability to have a nuclear weapon. So that was really the source of some of the contention. And ultimately, we left the meeting on the same page, and then the Senate took action last night to do exactly what the president wanted. So all's well that ends well.
13: Yeah, and I think if you're going to get heated, war powers and separation of powers, this is a legitimate thing to be arguing about and debating. And I do wonder, like, moving forward here, let's say there is a deal and there's all sorts of discussions about whether the deal shaping up is good or bad, terrible, capitulation, strong, wait and see, right? We've had a lot of different voices on this show. I've given my position on it. We talked to one of your colleagues, Rick Scott from Florida, who said ultimately he is against giving this regime any money and said, absolutely, Congress must have a formal role in promoting, supporting, at least having an opportunity to weigh in on whatever deal might emerge from this process. Where do you come down on that question? Congressional involvement, ratification, et cetera?
14: Yeah, I think that ultimately is where we need to be. The president negotiates a good deal and Congress decides whether they want to ratify it or not. That's how our American democracy works. And there's nothing wrong with that. But the point of disagreement yesterday was over about, perhaps weakening his hand during the middle of the negotiations.
13: Right.
14: And that has been remedied. So look, as I talk to people out across Ohio, they want two things. They want lower gas prices and they don't want Iran to be a threat and a terrorist regime. And I think that the president understands that and is trying to thread that needle. That is something that no president has been able to successfully do in 47 years under this terrorist regime that we have there. And this is a tough task. This is an important task. And I think that they're on the way to be able to get something that looks like that. And I hope they do.
13: On the Save America Act and the president attaching that to other legislative priorities to the point that he said that he wasn't going to sign the housing bill that had huge bipartisan support, I think catching a lot of Republicans on Capitol Hill off guard. You've got Trump supporters, hardcore Trump supporters, who think it's right for him to apply that pressure. Others saying, we've got to do things for the public to help improve the situation on affordability and show them that we can govern and attaching different things outside legislation to other pieces of legislation could be ultimately self-defeating. What's your thought on that? And is there a path forward here? Because I think a lot of people want to see movement on affordability. Many people, myself included, support the Save America Act, although I understand that there are some institutional challenges in the whip count and things like that. Where does this go from here in your mind?
14: So first of all, I support the Save America Act. I voted for it six times. And as Secretary of State in Ohio, I was part of helping make Ohio a place where it's easy to vote and hard to cheat. So election security has been an issue that's been very important to me, making sure that boys don't play girls' sports, men don't play women's sports. All of those things are, I think, core value principles that Republicans agree on. It just in this particular situation, you need 60 votes to get it done. So you need seven Democrats to go along with it to ultimately get it passed. And there does not seem to be a pathway to be able to get that done. I hope that the president will conclude ultimately that we're with him. Like, we're with him on getting this deal with Iran done. We're with him on lowering gas prices. We're with him on housing affordability. And we're with him on the Save America Act. We just have to figure out if there is another way to be able to get it done. I hope it's decoupled from housing. And then we can look at maybe trying to get some pieces of it done through another reconciliation process or a variety of other ways. But ultimately, you know, the Democrats, when they were in charge, tried to get elections bills done that Republicans wouldn't go along with. Now we have the same situation where they won't go along with us. And ultimately, the American people support voter ID. They support prohibiting men from playing women's sports. I think we're on the right side of the policy issue. We just can't get the votes in the Senate.
13: In terms of procedure and Senate calendar, I know that can be sort of in the weeds and boring to a lot of people, but we were just talking with Carrie Severino earlier in the hour about judicial confirmations. And you know, there's unanimous consent called to adjourn and go into recess. And some people are saying, well, with some of these outstanding questions unresolved, including some judicial nominations, including, you know, is there another reconciliation package coming? Are they going out too early, going home too early? Is that something that you share as a concern, or is that overblown?
14: So we've confirmed a record number of at a far faster pace of Trump cabinet officials and judges and things like that than even they did in the first term. And so we're at record pace. We actually confirmed Mike Hendershot to the Northern District seat here in Ohio yesterday. So I was proud to have an Ohio judge, federal judge, get confirmed yesterday. And we're actively getting that list checked off, those boxes checked, and people and all. But, you know, look, Schumer and company have done everything under the sun to try to derail, delay, and obstruct because they don't want Donald Trump to be successful.
13: I get that. And I'm just saying, if the Democrats are going to obstruct and delay and all of that, wouldn't one tool in the toolbox be to force them to stay in Washington, D.C.? If you're going to obstruct, then you've got to do the painful obstruction. I know that's not fun for you guys. I just think some conservatives are saying, you know, why reward or let them off the hook for those tactics that you're describing? And I get, look, there are members that need to get home and there are people running for reelection. And that is very sensitive, of course, to your situation right now. So there's that tug of war back and forth in terms of what the priority ought to be. And I get that Leader Thune made the call that he did. I was just taking your temperature, if you will, on that issue, because I do see both sides of it.
14: I am one of two members that haven't missed a vote since Donald Trump was, inaugurated here and I became a U.S. senator. And so I'm on the job, ready to do it. I also hear from people back home complaining, hey, we don't see you enough. Where are you? Well, I'm in Washington. We're working on these issues. So you got to have that balance, you know, get back home, talk to people, hear what's on their mind, but then also be there to get the votes done. We've been in session as much as any Senate has, I think, in 60 years. I'm happy to work more, but I also, you know, have to get back home and see our constituents as well. So it's trying to find that balance. And I don't know what the right balance is, Guy, but we're trying to get this stuff done.
13: Couple more policy questions. Number one, I see that you are big on the Invest Act. What would that do?
14: Yeah, well, I'm a little concerned. So first of all, we are in this battle with China for the supply chain and making sure that we can do more made in America. But in some circumstances, they subsidize those businesses with government funds. And so for America to keep rare earth companies going, to keep chip companies going, the president has decided to take an equity stake in some of these companies. Rather than giving them a loan or a grant, says, hey, we're going to take shares of your company. We're going to take 10% of your company, and the taxpayers will benefit from this as well as your shareholders, which in theory, I understand and I support that. However, I don't want the government to be long-term holders of companies, and I don't want them to have shares and voting shares and have controlling interest in these companies for very long. So I have legislation to try to force the government to divest within 8 years. So I don't oppose what president's doing. I support what the president's doing. But when I heard Bernie Sanders say, hey, and yes, we should take control of these AI companies, it kind of got me a little spooked. And I was like, all right, we got to do something about this.
15: Guardrails.
14: Well, let the government invest, let the taxpayers benefit, but then divest of those companies and use any profits that the government has received and use that to pay down the national debt. That's what my legislation does.
15: Your fellow Ohio Republican Senator Bernie Moreno raised some eyebrows this week as he joined forces with Elizabeth Warren on a Social Security reform. And I'm all for reforming entitlements. I think it is an imperative. I think it's very hard to do politically. I think it has to be bipartisan, so I like that. What they've rolled out, though, is I've seen analyses saying that it would be a big tax increase and would not actually solve the solvency problem with Social Security. So I appreciate the spirit of getting our arms around these big problems on unfunded liabilities. Not sure the Elizabeth Warren approach to it is one that I would embrace. So I get where your colleague is coming from, at least in theory, in terms of the policy itself. Is that something that you would support or not yet?
14: Well, first of all, let's say one thing. We need to secure Social Security. We need to protect it. We need to make it stronger. So I agree with that point. I also agree that it will require a bipartisan solution. But I'm not on board with the approach that they've outlined in terms of the process that they're outlining with the tax increase, the targeted tax increase that they have. So, I love Bernie Moreno. He's my friend. He's my colleague. I agree that we should protect Social Security. We got to strengthen Social Security, but this rifle approach with the giant tax increase is not the way that I would, not the way I'd go about it.
15: Yeah, it wouldn't solve the problem and it would raise taxes. And I agree with everything that you just said. I think I'm actually relieved and delighted to some extent that someone is talking about entitlement reform and the long term unfunded liability crisis in this country. I'm glad there are people trying to tackle it, especially on a bipartisan basis, but the details have to be right. And I think there's some relatively easy ways, especially on Social Security, to make the program a lot stronger and viable. I don't think this is it. So I appreciate the effort and the concern about it, which is well placed, but the policy, of course, matters as well. And you can't do policy unless you win elections, which brings us to your race and the Senate map more broadly. Let's turn to that when we come back with Senator John Husted of Ohio on The Guy Benson Show.
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0: 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I've been surfing here since I was a kid. Now, seeing my grandson out on the water, it means everything to me. Watching him and taking in the blue waves, the sea breeze, the blurry horizon.
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8: 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I-95 South still reporting an accident just beyond 45th Street. Now has stop-and-go traffic back to just before PGA Boulevard. In West Palm Beach, Military Trail South, an accident on the approach to Blue Heron Boulevard. In Boynton Beach, Military Trail North, an accident just beyond Gateway Boulevard. And in Boca, Spanish River Drive West, an accident just beyond Airport Road. 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I'm Sharina.
9: Our guest is Senator John Husted. Let's turn to politics, Senator, and your election fight. I think it's safe to say that if the Republicans are worried about a seat in Ohio, then, you know, that would be potentially part of a map that the Democrats could take advantage of to win back the Senate. And there's a lot at stake in November. I've seen a couple of polls where you are trailing your challenger, who's this lifetime politician, Sherrod Brown, who was voted out not long ago by the people of Ohio. He's coming back, or trying to, down 8 points in one poll, down 3 points in another. I think I've seen some other polls where it's tied or you're maybe slightly ahead. What are you seeing in your numbers? And what is your message to Ohioans? Because I think a lot of, frankly, conservative voters around the country just say, oh, well, Ohio's become red, and so it's fine. It'll turn out fine. And I'm a little worried about complacency here. What's your message on that point?
10: Well, it's going to be a tight race, and the Senate majority is at stake. If I've got to win for Republicans to stay in the Senate majority, or Donald Trump will get impeached. That's the bottom line right there. So I feel an enormous responsibility to win, not for myself, not just for my state, but for the country. And I'm running against a guy who lost 2 years ago to Bernie Moreno by 200,000 votes, but he's back. He's been in public office for 52 years, the last 32 in Congress, and everything that he complains about, he thinks that energy prices are too high. Well, these are his energy prices. He thinks that healthcare prices are too high. Well, these are his healthcare policies. He was for open borders. He's 11 million illegal and unvetted people into this country, gave them Social Security benefits, gave them COVID checks, gave them Medicaid. He's too liberal for Ohio, and we got to make sure that he doesn't come back and rejoin Elizabeth Warren and Chuck Schumer and Kamala Harris and the Joe Biden gang to continue this march for democratic socialism, which is what they're all after. And I feel an enormous sense of responsibility to win this race, and I'm going to need the help of all the freedom-loving people in Ohio to get that job done.
9: Is it doable? Because I understand it's early on, and I see certain polls where you're down, you know, high single digits. I don't think I really believe that. Maybe I'm wrong, but I don't believe that. But I do believe this could be a very competitive race and very much too close for comfort. At this stage, how are you feeling about it? I know that there's the public numbers. You've got your internal numbers. How are you feeling about the state of play here as we almost turn the calendar to July?
10: Look, I will just say this about poll numbers. I expect this race to be within the margin of error until election day. I really do. I think it's going to be an incredibly close race because it is a midterm election. Midterm elections just are a different turnout model than presidential elections, and that's why we need to have Republican enthusiasm. He's way outraised me and way outspent on TV so far, but we will be competitive on all those fronts, and I'm confident that we'll win. Look, this is the other thing on the ground. If you look at Ohio, we've had business groups who've never endorsed in a U.S. Senate race endorse me. We had labor groups that endorsed him the last time that have endorsed me. We've had sheriffs, including Democrat sheriffs, that did ads for Sherrod Brown the last time, who are now endorsing me this time. So people know me in this state. He's been in Washington for the last 32 years. I've been an Ohio guy. I've been working here, creating jobs here, changing our state for the better. And I'm confident that we will win, but it won't be easy because he has so many resources coming from California and New York, and I have to rely on Ohioans for most of what I do, and so we'll get there, but it's going to be tough.
9: Yeah, I mean, it's also just shameless for this guy who was there for decades causing a lot of the problems, then coming back and saying, oh, wait, I don't like this. The status quo is bad. Elect me. Like he's some outsider. No, he's the ultimate insider. It's like an arsonist returning to the scene of the fire while it's burning and saying, I'm here to help. I hope the people of Ohio are smart enough to show him the door again if he didn't get the message last time. But it's a close, close race, and Republicans cannot afford to take their eye off the ball in the Buckeye State. U.S. Senator John Husted up for re-election in November. Senator, thank you for your time. We'll have you back.
10: Great to be with you.
9: Final hour of the Guy Benson Show coming up next. We will talk to Tom Bevin, expanding the map all across the country as we look ahead to the midterm elections, with the co-founder of Real Clear Politics next.
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13: Scott Singer says he's America first, but Singer opposed Donald Trump for president and was endorsed by pro-impeachment Democrats. 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Vote Dan Franzese for Congress.
14: I'm Dan Franzese, and I approve this message.
13: Paid for by Dan Franzese for Congress 2026.
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17: From ABC News, I'm Chuck Sievertson. The deadly earthquakes over 7 magnitudes overnight in Venezuela leave at least 188 people dead, nearly 1,000 others injured as search and rescue operations continue.
18: We finally got out of the apartment. And it was chaos, you know. Everybody, all my neighbors were on the street screaming and crying, yelling, you know. It was really hysterical, you know.
17: Armando Nori lives in hard-hit Caracas.
18: We are not prepared for this. We've been living under a government neglecting every aspect of the civilian life for the past almost 30 years.
17: The U.S. is sending search and rescue crews from Los Angeles and Virginia. Iran attacked a ship in the Strait of Hormuz with a drone today, says a U.S. official. ABC's Louis Martinez covers the Pentagon.
19: What we have from a U.S. official is that, yes, there was an Iranian attack on a vessel that was carried out by an Iranian drone that caused some damage to the ship's bridge.
17: His first attack since Iran and the U.S. signed that initial agreement. 7 arrests and 18 police reports are alleged by the National Park Service. And what it claims was vandalism that led to the algae-filled and sealer flaking of the reflecting pond at the Lincoln Memorial, also alleging graffiti at the Washington Monument and fuel lines cut at Great American State Fair. A federal judge has blocked part of a President Trump executive order that would mandate how states would run their mail-in voting operations. Supreme Court conservative majorities today ruled that the government can keep asylum seekers from entering the U.S., and can cancel the temporary protected status granted to Haitians and Syrians. Makes no sense, says Massachusetts Governor Maura Healey, a Democrat, saying immigrant families can be deported.
20: Who fled devastating earthquakes and violence in their own countries.
17: Similar argument being made by Ohio Governor Mike DeWine, a Republican. You're listening to ABC News.
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6: 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Turnpike North, an accident at Martin Downs Boulevard. The right shoulder is blocked. I-95 North, an overturned tractor trailer just beyond Gatlin Boulevard has 2 right lanes blocked. I-95 South still reporting an accident at 45th Street. Now has stop and go traffic back to just before PGA Boulevard. In West Palm Beach, Military Trail South, an accident on the Persia Blue Heron Boulevard. In Boynton Beach, Military Trail North, an accident just beyond Gateway Boulevard. And in Boca, Spanish River Drive West, an accident just beyond Airport Road. 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I'm Sharina.
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8: From the WPBS 25 Weather Center, I'm First Warning Meteorologist Glenn Glazer. This evening here in South Florida, showers and storms will slowly taper off and skies will be partly cloudy. Low temperatures in the 70s along the Treasure Coast and in Okeechobee County and upper 70s and low 80s in Palm Beach County with a coastal shower possible overnight.
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11: 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But with us now is Tom Bevin, co-founder and executive editor at Real Clear Politics. Hey, Tom.
12: Hey, Guy. How are you?
11: I am good. So I did see a comment from the mayor of the city of Chicago and our friends at WLS and the audience there probably aware of this, but Brandon Johnson has declared, whatever this means, a trans femicide state of emergency in the Windy City, which is, I guess, a point of emphasis for him. And I've seen a lot of everyday Chicagoans of various political stripes saying, I don't know what that means, but we've got people leaving, businesses leaving, and the Bears leaving. Maybe you should pay attention to things that matter. And I guess if you are losing the Bears on your watch, this is the type of thing that you do.
13: Yes. Look, it's all of a piece. I mean, so there was apparently a trans person that was killed, not by someone who hated trans people. The person was killed by their like significant other. It was like domestic abuse case. It was not like a hate crime. And yet this induced Brandon Johnson to declare this, you know, emergency, trans femicide emergency, despite the fact that 36 people were shot here in the city of Chicago over Father's Day weekend. And God knows how many more are going to get shot over the 4th of July. It's always a big number. And when Brandon Johnson was asked about that, he said, well, you know, Black death has been a problem in this city for a long time. And it goes back. It's Nixon's fault, basically. And then he blamed it on slavery and all these other things. Mm. And, you know, I keep waiting for one of these intrepid reporters at City Hall to ask him how it is that Democrats have run the city of Chicago for 95 straight years without interruption. And it's not. And they're not responsible. I mean, he is basically indicting the entire Democratic Party, the entire Democratic machine, because hundreds of people die in the city, mostly young Black men, by the way, every single year. And Democrats are always in charge. And apparently it's racism or Nixon or somebody. It's just ridiculous.
11: You might be waiting a long time, Tom, to get that question asked. Meanwhile, here's a flashback of the mayor talking about the Bears, the NFL franchise, iconic, of course, saying they need to stay in Chicago. They belong in Chicago. This was several months ago. Cut 44.
14: Is my face straight? Okay. All right. Keep a straight face here. The Bears belong in the city of Chicago. The Chicago Bears belong in the city of Chicago, right? And I've said repeatedly that the door is always open for conversations, you know, and, you know, Kevin Warren did call me yesterday. We didn't get a chance to connect, you know, and I still firmly believe that their best position is in Chicago, and it's evidence. The evidence is clearly speaking for itself.
11: Well, now we're seeing what is happening, and it's the opposite of what he said, and citing whatever evidence he was. I did see some comment from him talking about how the Bears would still keep Chicago in their name. Like that was some sort of achievement by him. No, that's the obvious branding move to make for the Bears. They do that for themselves, regardless of whether they're in Hammond, Indiana, or anywhere else. They'll call themselves the Chicago Bears. They're not going to change their name to the Indiana Bears or something like that. But it seems like maybe that's what Johnson's trying to hang his hat on, like giving up on any policy and saying, well, they're going to keep the name Chicago, so you're welcome. Ridiculous.
13: Ridiculous. And on top of this, I don't know if you saw this, you probably talked about it before, but I think it was last week, Brandon Johnson announced that they were going to provide a $495 million tax subsidy to the Chicago Fire, which is the professional soccer team here. And they have a stadium that's sort of on the west side of Chicago, which I thought it was an Onion headline. I thought it was the Babylon Bee. Like, I could not believe it that this was actually that he could do that with a straight face. Meanwhile, watching the Chicago Bears walk out of town. I mean, it's a travesty. I keep holding out hope that they're going to somehow. And I'm not even that big of a Bears fan. I grew up in Seattle. I'm a big Seahawks fan. But it's nice to have a professional football team here. There's a lot of pride in the city and all of that. And so I keep hoping they'll figure it out. But when you've got Brandon Johnson and J.B. Pritzker in charge, you just have to face the reality that they're not competent. And on top of that, they don't seem really interested in making some sort of deal.
11: Let's turn, Tom, to national politics. We saw what happened on Tuesday in the city of New York, and Zohran Mamdani's communists basically running the table in those three races that he endorsed and on the congressional side and in other races as well down ballot. And now you have this very emboldened, hardcore, anti-American, openly in many cases, left. They're saying not only have we done what we've done, we are the new future of the Democratic Party. We will be the face of the Democratic Party. In fact, Zohran Mamdani went on television and he gave a press conference and he said, yeah, we're the face of the party moving forward and we're ready for it. Cut 20.
15: I think we can see from each of these candidates that they have exactly what it takes to succeed. And we've heard from Republicans time and again that they're going to try and make these candidates the face of the Democratic Party. To them, I say that we are ready for that.
11: We are ready for that. I wonder if the Democratic Party is. I wonder if the American people are. But they're feeling themselves right now. They are very much emboldened and excited. And at one of the victory rallies the other night, here was one of the chants. They chanted DSA a lot, rhymes with USA, but they were definitely not chanting USA, DSA. And they were chanting this, cut 45.
16: You're next. You're next.
11: Next, over and over again, they're directing that message at Hakeem Jeffries. I think both as the Democratic leader and as a Democrat from New York, like, we're coming for you. Richie Torres, who's quite liberal on many, many things, but supports Israel and is not a lunatic, they were unable to unseat him. He actually went very comfortably with a huge margin. But Hassan Piker, their spiritual leader of this communist anti-American movement, who said America deserved 9/11, for example, Hassan Piker had this message moving forward for the likes of Richie Torres. Cut 46.
17: Richie Torres. Richie Torres, I know you won tonight. I didn't even look at your race. You probably won, you piece of shit. Remember, I was coming for you, but you got lucky this time. But I'll see you in two. I'll see you in two, mother. I know you stopped talking. I know you stopped talking about Israel, Richie Torres. What happened? I'll see you in 2 years, mother. Just wait. Richie, I'm coming for you, Richie.
11: All right, your next chant at Hakeem. Here is Hassan Piker bringing Israel into it, of course. It's his number one fixation, dropping F-bombs. I think he might have had a few drinks there. But they are declaring war on the Democratic Party and a lot of these incumbents, and they feel like they've got the wind at their back, Tom. That's a lot to unpack, but it seems like a real moment we're having in our politics right now over on that side of things.
13: Absolutely. I mean, we could talk about the Republican Party and the sort of chaos that's going on within the Republican Party, but it kind of pales in comparison to what's happening now on the Democratic side, because you do have, it's essentially an outright civil war now. I mean, and this was, you had two sitting members of Congress, including the chairman of the Congressional Hispanic Caucus, defeated. In the case of Goldman, I mean, he lost by 30 plus points. It was a blowout. Mm-hmm. And you have these members now that ran on, and again, there's a lot of focus on AIPAC and Israel and all that, but beyond that, when you widen the aperture, I mean, this you know, Chevalier, the woman who won, she's like a, you know, she's been basically a professional college student since 2012, never held a job, and wants to abolish ICE and abolish prisons and abolish the police. And I mean, this is a real, like, these are the communists do not have their nose under the tent. Like, they're in the tent fully now. And that's why, you know,
11: for taking over the tent.
13: Yeah, they're starting to take over the tent. I mean, and Hakeem Jeffries, and he wants to, oh, this is just an isolated, you know, a couple blue districts in the blue, you know, most liberal city. Yeah, it's going to become a problem, especially if you have folks like Graham Platner in the Senate or El Said in the Senate from Michigan. This is not going away. It's going to get way worse than for Democrats before it gets better. And right now the establishment is losing, and absolutely Mamdani is, and the, again, it's not even the progressive wing of the party. It is the socialist / Marxist / communist wing of the party is completely on the upswing. And by the way, a lot of this is being driven by, when you look at the returns, by very wealthy, affluent, young whites. And that's the constituency right now that is powering a lot of this stuff on the left.
11: Yeah. And if you look at Richie Torres's district, and you heard that tirade, that perhaps drunken tirade by Hassan Piker against Richie Torres, who's been on this show. Full disclosure, I know him, I like him. I disagree with him on many different issues, but he has a not white at all, almost at all district, and he's focused a lot on the issues that matter to actual working people, and he is focused on constituent services, and that's how you end up with a blowout win rather than a loss. But you're right about this. There is a civil war, but it's sort of being waged, it feels like, only in one direction, at least with a sense of seriousness of purpose. Like, the left is dead serious about taking over the entire party, and the party itself seems sort of at a loss and flat-footed, and they seem to have no idea what to do about this. And they're scared of the base. They can't win without the base, but they know that this is a big problem for them. And they seem paralyzed, at least for the moment. Meanwhile, you've got DSA officials. So this is the Democratic Socialists of America. One of their top leaders in New York, here in Cut 24, he's the co-chair NYC of the DSA. His name is Gustavo Gordillo, and he's just openly saying, oh yeah, no, we are doing a hostile takeover of a party that we actually hate. Cut 24.
18: Our candidates run as Democrats. We're on the Democratic Party ballot line. We contest the primaries. And when they're in the legislature, they're part of the Democratic Party caucus. But we don't agree with the way the Democratic Party establishment organizes or runs its party apparatus. And so we try to build independence by focusing on volunteer-led movement. We think that everyone should be able to be trained and to become someone who can participate in the political process. And we don't really think that Democratic Party campaigns in the establishment are run that way. And I think, you know, you really see that difference in the races like we're having tonight. And I think in terms of the agenda, there's a problem in the Democratic Party where they are funded by billionaire donors, and at the same time, they're trying to represent the working class.
11: So, translation there, Tom, we are taking the shell of the Democrats. We are running under their banner, but we hate them. The establishment is basically a cancer, and we're going to root it out and replace them with the Mamdani Chevalier, you know, El Sayed crowd, where even apparently, according to some of the critics, AOC is insufficiently radical at this point. They're saying out loud what the goal is, and it just seems like the party leadership is smiling and trying to play patty cake with people who are holding them at gunpoint, basically, rhetorically.
13: Yeah, I totally agree. I mean, you saw Jamie Harrison he put something out on X saying, listen, if you don't like the Democratic Party, you hate the Democratic Party, like, don't run on our, you know, don't run as a Democrat, basically. I mean, it was almost like a plea
11: begging
13: to them. And it's, yeah, begging
11: them
13: to not do this.
11: And they're saying, screw you. We're going
13: to
11: do exactly what we want, and we're going to throw people like you out, and we're going to come in, and we're going to be communists, and we're not going to like the country, and deal with it.
13: No, and the reason they're able to do it is because they are very good at organizing. These are very low turnout elections, and this is how AOC won her seat in the first place over Crowley. Was like, you know, it was like 14,000 votes or something. I mean, it's all it takes in some of these in districts that represent, you know, 650,000-700,000 people. You get 40,000 votes and you win, and so the DSA has been very good at being able to organize and get their candidates across the finish line as Democrats. And you're right, it's a hostile takeover. I mean, you used the word cancer before as if the DSA thinks the establishment's that. It's really, in my opinion, it's the opposite. It's the establishment has been, you know, the DSA is the cancer that is now eating away at the party establishment, and they don't seem to have any idea what medicine to take to try and stem this and stop it from happening.
11: Tom Bevin, co-founder and executive editor of Real Clear Politics on The Guy Benson Show on this Thursday. Tom, thank you.
13: You got it. Thanks, Guy.
11: We'll be right back.
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0: 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I've been surfing here since I was a kid. Now, seeing my grandson out on the water, it means everything to me. Watching him and taking in the blue waves, the sea breeze, the blurry horizon.
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5: 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Turnpike North, an accident at Martin Downs Boulevard. The right shoulder is blocked. I-95 North, an overturned tractor trailer just beyond Gatlin Boulevard has two right lanes blocked. I-95 South, still reporting an accident at 45th Street. Now has stop and go traffic back to just before PGA Boulevard. In West Palm Beach, Military Trail South, an accident on the first of Blue Heron Boulevard. In Boynton Beach, Military Trail North, an accident just beyond Gateway Boulevard. And in Boca, Spanish River Drive West, an accident just beyond Airport Road. This traffic is service of Massage MV and the Traffic Center. I'm Sharina.
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0: here on the Guy Benson Show. I mentioned Hassan Piker, who's endorsing all these candidates, campaigning with them. He's their leader, right? He's their top influencer. And on election night, primary night on Tuesday, he had some grievances. He doesn't like how he's being talked about. And he said, we're really just about, you know, health care and improving the country. Cut 17.
1: I wish they stopped calling me a terrorist. That's what I wish. I wish they stopped calling me a radical. None of these people are radical. They just want health care. They want to end American militarism. They want to spend money on roads, on infrastructure, on schooling, on health care rather than bombs overseas. Because it seems like for far too long, that's what our focus has been. And not the focus of the American people, but the focus of the American government.
0: I wish they'd stop calling me a terrorist and a radical. These people aren't radical. They just want health care and spend money on roads and schooling. We have to heal this nation. Hassan the Healer, stop calling me these names like terrorist and radical. Over to you, Hassan Piker, talking about America and an American war hero who had his eye taken out by the enemy. Cut 18.
2: What the f*** is wrong with this dude? Didn't he go to war and, like, literally lose his eye because some Mujahideen, a brave f***ing soldier, f***ed his eye hole? Isn't that how he lost his f***ing dumbass eye? Because he got his f***ing eye hole f***ed? America deserved 9/11, dude. I'm saying it.
0: A brave, bleeping soldier talking about the terrorist took out Dan Crenshaw's eye. America deserved 9/11, dude. Bleep it, I'm saying it. That's the guy who doesn't want you to think of him as a radical or a terrorist, who says he's just about healing the nation. Uh-huh, sure. We'll be right back.

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2: ABC News, I'm Chuck Severson. Venezuelan earthquakes leave at least 188 people dead. Search and rescue continue. Armando Nori fled his Caracas apartment.
3: 2 hours later, I came back, you know, to grab some things like clothes and water. And I saw the whole thing and was destroyed inside.
2: A federal judge has blocked part of a President Trump executive order that would mandate how states would run their mail-in voting operations. Supreme Court conservative majorities today ruled that the government can keep asylum seekers from entering the U.S. and can cancel the temporary protected status granted to Haitians and Syrians.
4: This was a decision over a policy from the first Trump administration to shut the door at ports of entry across the southern border to prevent migrants from even stepping foot on U.S. soil.
2: ABC's Devin Dwyer, Iran attacked a ship in the Strait of Hormuz with a drone today, says a U.S. official. This is ABC News.
5: Shares in Bayer soared as much as 20% today after the Supreme Court shielded the company from tens of thousands of lawsuits, which could have meant more than $10 billion in payouts based on claims that its Roundup weed killer should have been labeled as a cancer risk. In a 7-2 vote, the high court said consumers can't sue Bayer for the absence of a cancer warning because federal regulators already decided a warning wasn't necessary. Novo Nordisk says twice as many Medicare recipients would rather take a weight loss pill over a shot. Novo's Wegovy pill has had the best U.S. launch of any obesity medicine so far and is a linchpin of the company's effort to win back share from rival Eli Lilly. Many seniors are on multiple other medications, and most of them are also pills. Medicare will begin covering weight loss drugs for obesity as a standalone disease starting July 1st. Stocks closed mixed on Wall Street today. The Dow gained 72 points. The Nasdaq lost 118. The S&P closed down a fraction. Erica Herskowitz, Bloomberg Radio.
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9: 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Turnpike North, an accident at Martin Downs Boulevard. The right shoulder is blocked. I-95 North, an overturned tractor trailer just beyond Gatlin Boulevard has two right lanes blocked. I-95 South, still reporting an accident at 45th Street. Now has stop and go traffic back to just before PGA Boulevard. In West Palm Beach, Military Trail South, an accident on the Persia Blue Heron Boulevard. In Boynton Beach, Military Trail North, an accident just beyond Gateway Boulevard. And in Boca, Spanish River Drive West, an accident just beyond Airport Road. This traffic is service of Massage MV and the Traffic Center. I'm Sharina.
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11: From the WPBS 25 Weather Center, I'm First Warning Meteorologist Glenn Glazer. This evening here in South Florida, showers and storms will slowly taper off and skies will be partly cloudy. Low temperatures in the 70s along the Treasure Coast and in Okeechobee County and upper 70s and low 80s in Palm Beach County with a coastal shower possible overnight.
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0: talking about the issues you care about. Guy Benson.
1: In our first hour today, we caught up with Alexi Lalas, Fox's lead studio analyst for the World Cup, talking about Team USA's game tonight and the tear that they're on. Here's part of that conversation with Alexi. Team USA won the first two games, did so convincingly, won the group already. So is there value to tonight's game, or is tonight more of a risky proposition in terms of, you know, guys who are on yellow cards and guys nursing injuries? I mean, I'm just trying to see what the upside could be tonight for Team USA. Like, I'm a little nervous for that reason. Am I missing something? Help me.
2: Well, I mean, you as a professional recognize that you could do awesome shows Monday, Tuesday, Wednesday, and Thursday. And are you just going to phone it in on Friday just because it's Friday and people have already taken off? No, you're not going to do that. You are going to bring it yet again on Friday. So, I mean, look, the reality is, from a competitive standpoint, you can frame this as it doesn't matter. But I do think that momentum matters. I do think that, as you have said, you know, the hearts and minds and the people that have come into this tent, you don't want to take a step back. You don't want to regress. You want to actually build on that. We are going to see different players tonight. There are players that are on yellow cards, and you don't want to risk them for what is coming, which is the knockout game. But I think tonight against Turkey, it's actually going to be a celebration. Maybe less pressure on this team, except I'm greedy, Guy. I am a greedy man. Gordon Gekel was right. Greed is good in this instance because I want three wins, and that would be historic for a team to get three wins in the group stage, and I want to go in with all guns blazing when we come to that game on July 1st up there in the Bay Area that is the knockout game. So I don't think that this team is going to let up in the least. I don't want them to let up, and I think we're going to see some new stars maybe emerge tonight as we celebrate this team and we celebrate this tournament, and we celebrate it through the lens of the World Cup, we celebrate America.
1: So, for example, a certain superstar on Team USA who had a slight injury and they've been resting him, we will not see him tonight. Is that a fair bet?
2: Well, no, I actually think that we are going to see Christian Pulisic at a certain point. So, you have to.
1: Really?
2: You know, so he has said that he's ready to go. Now, maybe they could be just saying that to us. But I think if he is back and ready to go, it's whether you start him or not, or whether you give him just a half, or you bring him in the second half. But I do think that you're going to see Christian Pulisic tonight. Now, keep in mind, the U.S. won without Christian Pulisic in the last
1: game.
2: That's actually a good thing, because it puts the onus on him almost to come back and be the star that he is, as it does on these players that we are going to see that maybe haven't played a lot or haven't started, because it's now on their watch, and they don't want to mess it up for the rest of them. So I like it. There's a competition within the competition going on right now.
1: So, and the guys are just very likable. They seem loose. It seems like they're having fun. I mean, it is fun to win. You told us before this tournament kicked off, you came on this show very graciously, and I asked you, you know, is this a here-we-go-again underwhelming situation for Team USA? You said, nope, it's the right combination of guys. This is a dangerous and exciting team. I mean, so far, I think you've been totally vindicated in that. 2-0, won the group. I guess it's already almost officially predetermined with Bosnia coming up in a number of days.
2: I think it's going to be Bosnia. I think it's going to be
1: okay Bosnia. in the knockout round. But, you know, don't want to get ahead of the Turkey game tonight, 10 p.m. Eastern time on Fox. But I guess you're taking hours through the L.A. traffic, and I just, prayers up for you. Traffic there is so bad, even without an event like this in town. But you have now experienced, I mean, I'm thinking back to that game in Seattle against Australia. The electricity around your set, like, you know, college game day style or Big Noon Kickoff style, with all those fans chanting, going crazy, and then the fans in the stadium and the singing and all of that, like, I had goosebumps. Is this new? Does this feel different and special to you from a fan and supporter standpoint for this group among the American public?
2: Yeah, and the reason why I say that it's new is because even people that have been around for a long time in soccer, even they are blown away with what is happening right now. And it makes me so happy. I think you mentioned fun. There is an element of fun to this team. I also believe that America wants to celebrate America. They are looking for opportunities to celebrate this great country. And I think that, again, through this team and through this World Cup, it's yet another opportunity for do it, even if it's just for a couple of hours. And they have kind of tapped into what America wants to do on a continual basis. And we want more of it. We are. I mentioned greed. We are greedy for more of these opportunities. And again, I think the team is likable. Obviously, they're successful, which is a huge, huge component. And we just hope that it continues on. But again, this is going to be ultimately, when all is said and done, not just a World Cup, but again, a celebration of America and everything that we can do both on and off the field. So far, so good. Knock on wood, everybody's been safe. Everybody's had a great time. The stars are showing up. So let's keep this going, my friend.
1: 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Don't forget about Bonus Benson on the weekends. When we come back, the home stretch, sometimes it's worth shelling out a little bit more money for certain things. Let's talk about that coming up.
0: In the swamp. Not of the swamp. Guy Benson.

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6: 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I-95 South, the accident just beyond 45th Street has been cleared, but still seeing heavy traffic back to North Lake Boulevard. And West Palm Beach, Southern Boulevard East, an accident just before Kirk Road has traffic backed up to just past Haverhill Road. And Boynton Beach, Military Trail North, still reporting an accident just beyond Gateway Boulevard. And in Broward, Sawgrass Expressway South, an accident just after Oakland Park Boulevard. This traffic is service of Massage MV and the Traffic Center. I'm Sharina.
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10: 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Podcast always free when the show is over. So earlier today, I was on Stuart Varney's show on Fox Business Network, and I was doing that hit, that segment, from a studio maybe 20 minutes from here. And I was driving around after the segment, picked up a coffee, actually, now that I'm a new coffee drinker, as we've discussed. And I was listening to one of the local radio stations, like the pop station that I've listened to for many, many years when I'm up here in Massachusetts. And they were doing the morning show thing, a lot of music, but then they were talking about certain topics and discussing amongst themselves. And I love their topic so much today that I wanted to just steal it for our home stretch. They were featuring a conversation, a debate, a thread on Reddit where the subject was, what is something that is worth, 100% worth, spending extra money on for better quality, where it's not worth looking for or going for the cheaper alternative? And they had a fun conversation about that. And so we went and we found this Reddit thread. And Dylan, there were a number of answers that kept getting upvoted, which is how Reddit can work. So some of the top answers, you were going through those. Mm-hmm. And I figured we would just kind of discuss them here as well and see if these resonate with us. So I'm seeing, for example, on this list, double ply toilet paper, which I think is an absolute no-brainer, unless there's a septic system question where you need single ply for that reason. To me, there is no excuse to go with single ply as a choice. That should not be a choice. That should be only if required. I don't think we have to really expand on that. In fact, let's not. I see also on the list a good vacuum cleaner, which I'm just glad we're bringing this up on a day, although it's not surprising that Cookie isn't here, one of the many days she's not here. If we were discussing this topic with Cookie, we would be immediately sidetracked onto vacuums, and it would consume the rest of the segment, because that is a long-standing conversation with Christine. I tend to agree with that. What else, though, Dylan, stuck out to you here?
11: Yeah, so also on this list that I definitely agree with, I think you probably will, too, a lot of popular answers in that thread were surrounding a mattress and good bedding. So a lot of people, one comment said, mattresses, you spend more time in your bed than most other places in your life, and it makes the world of difference to have a good mattress. So that one definitely really stood out to me.
10: 100%. And let me, in fact, fortify that answer with a personal experience. So a number of summers ago, and I talked about this, I think, at the time, maybe not this detail, but Adam and I had been invited, actually up here in Massachusetts, for like a dinner and drinks and all of that at the home of our friend and colleague, Martha McCallum. Of course, anchor of The Story. She's on this show regularly. We love Martha. And she invited us over, and we had had a bite of dinner and then some wine and some long drink, and the night was going pretty late. And then we went to try to order an Uber to go home, and there were literally zero Ubers or other ride shares available. None. And we were not in a condition to be driving. So Martha, being extremely gracious and kind, said, oh, you know, we have an extra room or whatever. Would you guys just want to spend the night? And I felt like that was a huge imposition, but she insisted and could not have been any nicer about it. So we slept on this mattress that the next morning I woke up and I said, this thing is just magical. It's perfect. It's an amazing mattress. And I said, Martha, I hate to be gauche or weird or intrusive, but I have to ask you, what is this mattress? And she said, oh, it's this brand, and I think it was Italian, and we love them, and we swear by them, and all of our mattresses in this house are this particular brand. And I said, great. And I wrote it down, and I said, we're going to be in the market soon for a new bed, a new king-size bed. I want this mattress. Then I looked up how much it cost. I was like, ooh, maybe not. Maybe not, but then I had exactly this revelation. I said, you know what? Such a great mattress, such high quality, such a good night of sleep. You spend an incredible, inordinate amount of time at home in this bed, ideally, what, 6 to 9 hours a night, every night. Yeah. It's worth the splurge to have that really good night of sleep and to look forward to nights in your own bed, which I very much do when I'm on the road and that sort of thing. Coming home to that and a really good night's sleep, I think it has been worth every single penny of that splurge. And I endorse that answer from the Reddit thread completely. What else were they talking about on this thread, Dylan?
11: Another interesting one that made it to the top of the list was expensive sandwich bread. So not just buying, like, you know, no shade on like bunny bread, like just cheap white bread, but they said expensive sandwich bread is a total game changer in terms of your lunches. And I really have to agree, because that's something that Mel and I do. We will always, if we're buying our groceries, we always get fresh bread from the bakery. Mm-hmm. If Mel doesn't have a loaf of fresh sourdough that she's baked, because that's been mm-hmm. her hobby of choice. And actually last night she finished a loaf of sourdough, and then I immediately took that and made kind of this deluxe version of a BLT that we make for dinner.
10: Oh, yes.
11: With aioli and balsamic glaze, and like that dinner with fresh bread, it's so good. It makes such a big yep. difference, the bread.
10: No, higher quality bread worth paying for. I would say the same about cheese, actually. There's a few
11: Agreed.
10: Food staples where if you can upgrade even a little bit
11: yeah.
10: from the basic brand, it does make a very significant difference. I see here on the list pots and pans. And
11: yes.
10: Dylan, this is apparently something that is now newly or soon to be relevant to you.
11: Yes. Yeah. So Mel and I are getting ready to completely pitch our pots and pans that we have. We've had this set now for, I think I got this set when I first moved off campus in college. So it had to have been
10: like 18 months ago.
11: That's right. That's right. I'm a youngin'. So, honestly, it was probably 4 or 5 years ago. And I think I bought it on sale for like $125 at Kohl's or something like that.
10: Mm-hmm.
11: And we are at the point where all of the nonstick is completely gone on them.
10: Yeah, no, that's college stuff. It's definitely time to move on. And you guys cook. And it really does make a difference if you eventually want to have a chef's kitchen type experience.
11: Mm.
10: The tools matter a lot. So are you thinking about doing like a pretty big upgrade and
11: shelling out? Yeah. We're probably going
10: like
11: to spend
10: Allclad
11: a pretty
10: or what? There's another like French brand that I know is...
11: Yeah, we're looking at Hexclad is the brand that we're looking at. And audience, if you have any suggestions, feel free to email at gbs@fox.com.
10: Yes, please do. gbs@fox.com.
11: We're thinking Hexclad. My parents are like huge proponents of doing getting really nice stainless steel pots and pans. But I've also heard horror stories of people who say that they're really difficult to cook on. So that's an answer that was at the top of the thread. I know we've got to keep doing our research before making a big purchase, but it seems to be a pretty big consensus that everybody's recommending us to, I don't know, splurge a little bit.
10: And I just talked about it recently with my newfound appreciation for coffee late in life, or like, you know, in midlife years here. And when Adam wanted the espresso machine, we could have gone a much cheaper route. And I said, nope, if we're going to do this and it's an everyday mm-hmm. thing and I want to use it and make it very idiot-proof for someone like me, I want it to be best in class. And this was this Swiss company that only makes these things and was very highly rated. And the salesperson had all these details and it was quite expensive, but I think worth the money, as opposed to other things where I think sometimes the upgrades that people make, you're just spending more money for no good reason. That is not always the case. Hence this whole Reddit discussion. Hence the conversation on local radio I heard this morning. Hence us ripping it off here to have a home stretch cookie-free. Joelle, any of these standing out to you or anything that you think about when it comes to this?
12: Well, I'll mention something that wasn't on this list, and it's relevant to me because I am a musician, like I've said on the show multiple times. It's good to chip in for an expensive guitar. Like if you're just starting 100%. Out, sure, start off with just a cheap guitar. But if you're someone like me that's been playing for, 20 years at this point, you might want to consider an upgrade because honestly, the price varies for guitars and so does the quality of it, the build quality, the sound quality. My most expensive guitar guy came out to $750 and is hands down the best guitar that I've ever had, I've ever played. It's just the sound is magnificent. The build, you can tell there's some master craftsman going on.
10: Is that an acoustic guitar?
12: No, so I have an electric guitar.
10: Okay.
11: I cannot
10: even begin to imagine what guitars cost. Like it's something that has never crossed my mind, although my kid is very musical and has a little baby guitar that he loves to hold and a little baby saxophone that he carries around with him. So My future might be filled with making decisions about the price of instruments. We'll see. But that is a very interesting point. Dylan, last word to you.
11: I will second that point from Joel. American-made Fenders and Gibsons, right? You cannot beat them. Like, definitely guitars. Go the extra mile. It makes a big difference.
12: Absolutely.
10: I will say high-quality shoes, sometimes worth spending a little bit more for. Not sure about sunglasses because people lose them all the time. Headphones was another one. I get cheap wired headphones because I don't care about them and it's something that might get lost. I don't do the wireless thing, the big, beautiful headphones that everyone wears, and it's the best quality. I don't. Because I would forget to charge them, so I get cheap, old-school, wired headphones. So I'm not on the bandwagon for that one. But it's, like, an interesting topic, which is why we tackled it here. And now we've got to go with Friday knocking. It's almost Friday and then almost 4th of July week, which is very exciting, especially here in the America 250 year. We will talk to you tomorrow, same time, same place for the Guy Benson Show. Have a great night. We'll talk soon. 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
17: ABC News, I'm Chuck Sievertson. The Venezuelan earthquakes leave at least 188 people dead, nearly 1,000 others injured as search and rescue operations continue. Armando Nori lives in Hardit, Caracas. His family fled their apartment.
18: 2 hours later, I came back, you know, to grab some things like clothes and water. And I saw the whole thing and was destroyed inside.
17: An official with the International Rescue Committee, Karen Donnelly.
19: We have a team in Venezuela. We've been working there for over 40 years. Our Venezuelan colleagues, after having spent last night sleeping in the open for fear of further aftershocks, they've regrouped this morning and are already beginning assessment efforts, working with local Venezuelan civil society organizations to understand where the greatest needs are and how we can best support them in that effort.
17: The U.S. is sending search and rescue crews from Los Angeles and Virginia. A federal judge has blocked part of a President Trump executive order that would mandate how states would run their mail-in voting operations. Supreme Court conservative majorities today ruled that the government can keep asylum seekers from entering the U.S. and can cancel the temporary protected status granted to Haitians and Syrians.
20: This was a decision over a policy from the first Trump administration to shut the door at ports of entry across the southern border to prevent migrants from even stepping foot on U.S. soil.
17: ABC's Devin Dwyer. It makes no sense, says Massachusetts Governor Maura Healey, a Democrat.
21: The Supreme Court and Donald Trump are attacking legal immigrants who've done everything right to be a part of this country for more than a decade.
17: Similar argument being made by Ohio Governor Mike DeWine, a Republican, saying Haitians in Ohio have been working and contributing to communities and the economy for decades, and deporting them would be a mistake, he says, also citing how dangerous Haiti is. You're listening to ABC News.
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6: 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I-95 South accident just beyond 45th Street has been cleared, but still seeing heavy traffic back to North Lake Boulevard. And West Palm Beach, Southern Boulevard East, an accident just before Kirk Road has traffic backed up to just past Haverhill Road. And Boynton Beach, Military Trail North, still reporting an accident just beyond Gateway Boulevard. And in Broward, Sawgrass Expressway South, an accident just after Oakland Park Boulevard. This traffic is service of Massage MV and the Traffic Center. I'm Sharina.
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0: From the WPBS 25 Weather Center, I'm First Warning Meteorologist Glenn Glazer. This evening here in South Florida, showers and storms will slowly taper off and skies will be partly cloudy. Low temperatures in the 70s along the Treasure Coast and in Okeechobee County and upper 70s and low 80s in Palm Beach County with a coastal shower possible overnight.
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2: 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Tinfoil, Pat, Two-a-days, Dan, and in need of a nickname, comedian, former judge, Vince August here on Will Kane Country. What's up, Vince?
3: Coming to you from the Will Kane City Studios New York.
4: That's right.
3: We're going to change all of the wood to marble and granite while you're away, by the way. I'm going to make it very New York.
4: Some gold.
2: A little gold trim.
3: Change the leather chairs. Get some velvet. Zebra print.
2: Very Trumpian.
3: By the way, as I'm sitting here, I just got a text message. I don't know if you know this. Caitlin Clark was just called for 3 seconds for laying on the ground while she was being pummeled. The refs blew the call last night. She just got a 3-second violation. They just updated.
2: What is going on? What is going on with Caitlin Clark? Last night, and we can turn to our WNBA expert, Tinfoil Pat, for the details. But last night, Caitlin Clark seemed to have been the recipient of an all-out assault against the Phoenix Mercury. Dan, what do you have for me on this? Do you have video? Do you have a photo?
4: I have the.
2: Do you have anything that shows?
4: I have the video of it. It's in slow-mo. It's from the broadcast, so you'll hear them talking. I can mute that.
5: Zapruder was in.
2: Before you play. Zapruder? Before you play it, so I saw the photos this morning, and I told you, I'm seeing the photos, I'm not seeing the video. So the photo is a Phoenix Mercury player, big girl, muscle-bound, multiple girls. They dive for the ball. Caitlin kind of is in the scrum at the bottom on her back, and this girl, number 25, her, is it sexist to say girl? My wife always corrects me and says woman. Is it sexist that I use the diminutive girl?
5: Technically, but it's a Southern thing.
4: Is it?
2: Is it?
3: In a WNBA, there's a lot of latitude. You could use a lot of pronouns. That's the first hate message I'm getting.
4: Yeah.
5: Say for just
2: her hand goes really initially to the shoulder of Clark, but she looks like she intentionally balls a fist. And, she makes a fist in the midst of this. And then shoves her fist into the throat of Caitlin Clark. You see the photo, and Clark is wincing pretty hard. It looks bad. So let's see the video together. Let me just see, because sometimes in sports, I'm going to be honest, sometimes in sports, I'm like, bang, bang, play. Yes. We make too much.
3: And it's still a photo. So, I could take at any point in time and make it look bad for whoever on it to make it look bad.
2: Exactly.
3: Yeah.
2: Well, exactly. Sports is like the ultimate in that. Like, we take everything out of context. Yeah. It's like why, and I like instant replay, but this is why instant replay is not good, because you slow them down. I don't even think it's accurate. You can't make an accurate judgment even from a slow motion replay. But you have slow motion, okay? Right?
4: It's on this play? Yeah.
2: Dan? Mm-hmm. Okay, let's take a look what happened to Caitlin Clark.
26: To the ground, and ooh, that's a. A hand to the neck.
3: I don't have a problem with any of it, but the step over at the end more than anything.
2: Yeah.
3: I think that's the worst part. When I saw it, I'm like, well, the other stuff, who knows? They're off balance, all of that. But now, once the whistle blows, there's a horn. Play's over. The step over there, why? Like, the play's over. Okay. That was the thing to me
2: Well, you know why. A step over is an act of disrespect.
3: Yes.
2: Like, if there is a step over in basketball or in football,
3: somebody's getting
2: it
3: blocked.
2: It's the point of the step over 90% of the time is as an act of disrespect.
3: Yeah.
2: I leave that 10% because I think there are times where, like, a player's momentum balance, when he's getting up, stumbles over another player.
4: I mean, Iverson.
2: But 90% of the time, it's like sunning somebody, right? It's like, you're so nothing to me, you are so beneath me that I am walking over you. That's what the message is. Do we all agree that's like 90% of the time?
4: Yeah. Which makes the first act probably malicious. If she's doing that second act to kind of send it home, you know?
3: I think it different. They're different players, but I think the overall theme here is this is about Caitlin Clark. I mean, the question is, if that's anybody else laying on the ground, are you getting a step over? I think that's the big question here.
2: Dan, you're wearing two shirts you normally do. Should you go in and give Vince your flannel? I mean, I feel bad for him. His shirt, something happened with his shirt. It's I don't know if he's drunk in the laundry or he's got his kid shirt on.
3: It's an extra large, too. I don't know what to tell you. I mean,
5: this is a Thursday guest theme, by the way. So next week, we're going to also have a bald, ripped guy in studio. So
2: who? The Rock?
5: Chef Robert Irvine.
3: There we go.
5: Yeah.
3: Just bringing in big guys. That's what we do here.
4: I like the shirt, Vince.
3: Thank you. Big game tonight, by the way. Yeah. I'm celebrating. Obviously, Will doesn't care.
2: Yeah, I'm proud of you. Don't have an Italian shirt on.
3: Wow, really? All right. Hey,
2: that's
3: listen,
2: he's doing it.
3: September's around the corner. We'll talk football, too. Hey, whatever.
2: It's the only way he wears an America shirt because Italy left it home.
3: That is so
2: embarrassing.
3: That's so unbelievably racist. It's unreal.
2: It is an embarrassment. It's a national embarrassment. Wow. This is right up there with Mussolini falling. The Italians
3: it
2: in the World Cup. Like, where do you go?
3: I'm going to own it. It was an embarrassment. No, I'm actually glad that it happened the way it did because now you can break it down and build it all over again. But like Germany did, and look at the Germans. They're back.
4: Just leave fascism.
3: Yeah, which is always a scary thing to say. Germany's back. Like, you normally don't want to hear that, but in this context,
2: look at Germany. They tore it down. Now look at it.
3: You know, knock down a wall. Next thing you know, here they are.
4: They play pretty good.
2: Do you think we are, you know how for a good stretch of history, the Europeans looked at the Germans with an extreme amount of caution, right? They were like, don't let the Germans build up. Don't let the Germans start feeling themselves. That's bad news for everybody. I think they felt that way from about like the 1860s through the 1940s. That was probably the sentiment. And maybe even before the 1860s, because you were dealing with the Huns and the Vandals and the Germanic tribes. And it was just always like, don't let them get organized. Don't let them start feeling good about themselves. It's just bad for the neighbors. Bad for the neighborhood. Do you think we are 80 years removed from World War II? Is there any of that that remains in the culture of the Polish, the Dutch?
3: No, no.
2: Do you think that
3: it's Russia now?
2: It's all gone.
3: It's Russia now.
2: Yeah.
3: Yeah.
2: Since
3: Rocky IV.
2: There's no fear. There's no fear anymore of the Germans. And by the way, the Germans for 80 years have done a good job of declawing themselves, right? They're defanged, declawed. They're not intimidating outside of the world of soccer. Well, that's what I'm asking.
3: But the Berlin.
2: There's some real cultural historians out there going, guys, I know it's been 80 years. Don't sleep on them.
3: But the Berlin Wall really built Russia as much as it divided Germany. So historically speaking, that was really the beginning of what became the Soviet Union and later on, you know, Russia, after that all got divided. So I think it's been Russia ever since.
2: Well, but I don't think it has to be an either or. I mean,
3: it doesn't have to be, but it is.
2: Russia. The only thing that brought Russia into the fold of the Allies in World War II was that Hitler broke a treaty with Stalin. He first had a treaty. What was it the Ribbentrop whatever pact? I can't remember. But he broke that treaty with the Soviets, and that's what brought the Soviets into the fold of the Allies. Otherwise, the world was looking at Russia skeptically at the same time it was dealing with Germany. So I don't think it was an either-or proposition is what I'm saying. It's just like, I just wonder. You know,
3: I'm talking about after the war,
2: Germans.
3: Though.
2: Yeah.
3: Yeah, I'm talking about after World War II. Yeah. No, until then, listen, it was a lot of scary white people in Europe, you know? That's what it was. And Russians, listen, when you hear accents, you have to think of what the scariest ones are.
4: The Germans.
3: It's either Germany or Russia. Yeah, you hear that white voice behind you walking down an alley, and you're gonna walk quicker.
5: Yeah, like think about why Poland is like balling up right now. You know, like they're in between the two. I wouldn't want to mess with them.
2: I know.
4: Stuff.
2: Yeah. Wow. Let's take a quick break, but continue this conversation with comedian Vince August here on Will Kane Country.
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0: Welcome back to Will Kane Country. We're still hanging out with comedian Vince August. All right, so I don't think this can be overstated. I really don't. Like I said, I went on television yesterday. I said, this is, I think I did it here too. This is a truly breaking news red alert. You know, Dan, I think you liked my analogy. I don't know if the people at Jamestown tasted the cyanide, you know, but this is you tasting. This isn't just Kool-Aid. This is you tasting it right now. And I don't think this should be dismissed because that's the stat today. 7% of active voters are the ones that actually elected these socialists in New York City. I don't care. Don't care about that. It does not take a large percentage of your population to move a country. The vast majority of people in a country go along to get along. Watch Love Island, go to Trader Joe's. They're not concerned. Perfectly I think it was attacked. Kelsey Grammer with us earlier this week that said that's the way it was during the American Revolution. It wasn't the entire colonists that were like, let's go, let's fight the British. It was a small percentage that drove this country into what it is today. And so when you see a small percentage begin to take over congressional seats out of New York, I'm just telling you, they're openly saying things that could never have been said before. Now, the rebuttal, Vince, is socialist. Even if you go further and you go communist, I actually think that is a knife that does not have a sharp edge anymore. I don't think it does. People don't care. They're not afraid of socialism. They're not educated on socialism. And the brand, an accurate one, does not impact people. They're going to keep watching Love Island. Okay. And so, go ahead, Vince.
1: Yeah, I'm going to tell you what I think the bigger problem here is. It's the fact that they can run as Democrats. I think the issue here is the two-party system, because if the Democrats within their own party look at this and say, hey, that's really not who and what we are, which is what we're hearing some of today from some of the people in the Democratic Party. Very few, but we're hearing some of them.
0: Very few.
1: Well, then why are they allowed?
0: Who besides Fetterman? Who besides Fetterman is saying that?
1: I thought I saw Gottheimer from Jersey as well jump on it. But regardless, the point is, when are we going to get to a point where we start actually having more parties? Like, when is Bernie going to be back to being a true independent or whatever? Because the problem is they get to ride on a primary that gets them elected, as opposed to running as their own party. Because we know what happens when people run into election booths. It's
0: okay,
1: DR.
0: The answer
1: if you
0: is
1: go
0: never.
1: DRS, right. And well, that's the
0: never.
1: Problem.
0: We're
1: that's,
0: not a parliamentary. We're not a parliamentary system. We are a two-party based country.
1: And that's the problem.
0: And so what you're watching, Vince, is the Democratic Socialists take over the Democrat Party.
1: Yes.
0: And they are. Now, is it a permanent constituency? Does it ebb and flow? I don't know. But right now, they are becoming the brand of the Democrats. And every Democrat is going to have to answer for it. I mean, I'm not overstating. John Ossoff, right? Everybody likes John Ossoff on the left. Well, I shouldn't say everybody.
2: Does.
0: The people that don't like Graham Plattner love John Ossoff. See what I'm saying? He is your genteel, presentable Democrat senator from Georgia, and his name is getting pushed more and more as the presidential candidate. But John Ossoff has to stand there, and he's going to have to do this, and answer a question about socialism. And if he says what you said, if he takes the path of Fetterman, he will not win a Democrat primary. He will not win it.
1: I disagree with that. And because of where he is, I think it does matter where you are. Because I think it's a movement that you're seeing demographic.

0: You're going to have to run as an independent. We're not going to let you run in our primary. Run as your own candidate in your own party, which, honestly, I'm all for. I don't like the two-party system because I think no matter what happens, you always are going to have... Look at our country historically. Look, if... Let's say there was a clean sweep of Democrats and we wind up in a one-party system. What's ultimately going to happen? The party's going to split in half because it's always going to be about power. It's always going to be about leverage. And you have party splits. We've seen it historically. Since the foundation of this country, you've constantly seen party split. So I think the bigger issue is...
1: I think DSA is smart. And I saw a quote on this. They're using the Democratic Party as a ballot access initiative.
0: Yes.
1: They know as a third party, they can't even get on the ballots. You can't get enough signatures and get through the process of getting on the ballot. So they're conducting a hostile takeover of the Democrat Party, and they are succeeding. And yes. I don't know that there's a course correction. But here's what I'm saying. The rebuttal right now, like, I even struggle with this, Vince, when I go on TV. I'm like, okay, we're writing the script and we're talking about, oh, they're socialist. I don't care. Nobody cares. Okay, well, let's lay out their ideas. Okay, Medicare for all, higher taxes, free college tuition, debt forgiveness, open borders, no deportations. Even that, you're like, okay, I think that all those issues have sort of been, they're here. They've been around. You know, Bernie, even Biden was in on a lot of these ideas. And then you go to the rhetoric. Now, the rhetoric may be a dividing factor. Like Darlisa Chevalier, she's one of the new ones. She's talking about destroying America, like legit. Those are her words, right? Destruction of America as a concept. And then rebuilding whatever it is she wants. Is that the thing that people will hear and go, Because I don't think they hear the word socialist and go, I don't think people do. Not the person watching Love Island.
0: But Will, what have we seen elections becomes really since Trump? They're reactionary. Trump is a reaction to Obama. Okay. Most of the election outcomes are reactions. And for as much as it's tear it down, and you might hear some of the things that they're not hearing, but I think part of what, and again, everyone has selective hearing. Over the last 4 years, 6 years, the Democrats had control, House, Senate. When did AOC, when did Bernie bring a Medicare for all vote to the floor? They didn't. We've seen the Republicans the last 2 years, House, Senate. They haven't passed anything. Where's the Second Amendment stuff? If any one of these parties would have brought some type of health care package to the floor in the last 6-8 years, are we seeing or hearing any of these candidates? So for as much as you're hearing their actual words, I think a lot of it is reaction to, well, the people that we're voting for aren't getting anything done. So, yeah, maybe we do need to break it down.
2: News, sports, and talk. Will Kane Country.
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7: 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At least 188 people are dead, nearly 1,000 others injured. Armando

0: Corey lives in hard-hit Caracas.
1: We finally got out of the apartment, and it was chaos, you know. 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
0: A federal judge blocked part of a President Trump executive order that would mandate how states run mail-in voting operations. Supreme Court conservative majorities today ruled that the government can keep asylum seekers from entering the U.S., and can cancel the temporary protected status granted to Haitians and Syrians. A U.S. official confirms that Iran attacked a ship in the Strait of Hormuz with a drone today.
2: Attention all vessels.
0: Iran's Navy warning ships they must have Iranian permission to travel through the strait. 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
8: 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I-95 North still reporting an overturned tractor trailer just beyond Gatlin Boulevard. Has two right lanes blocked with delays back to Martin Highway. In West Palm Beach, yesterday Nav South, an accident just beyond Okeechobee Boulevard. And Southern Boulevard East, an accident just before Kirk Road. Has traffic backed up to Haverhill Road. 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I'm Sharina.
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10: From the WPBS 25 Weather Center, I'm First Warning Meteorologist Glenn Glazer. This evening here in South Florida, showers and storms will slowly taper off and skies will be partly cloudy. Low temperatures in the 70s along the Treasure Coast and in Okeechobee County and upper 70s and low 80s in Palm Beach County with a coastal shower possible overnight.

0: to Will Kane Country. We're still hanging out with comedian Vince August. Those people not only don't matter, they create the conditions which they are actually talking about. Do you see what I'm saying?
1: Right, yeah.
0: Not exclusively. There's a lot of things that go into it. But I think the people that enthusiastically call everybody a racist end up creating racists. And by the way, for a lot of them, that might be what they want. That might be actually what they want.
2: I mean, the one election that was really interesting in New York was the Goldman one with Dan Goldman, because he was in a weird situation, if you remember, with his wife, where his wife put out a tweet or made a comment or something, and then he distanced himself from it and is like, look, you know, that was my wife's opinion. And we have, you know, we get along, you know, we're married, we're happily married, and she made a comment and I disagree. It's not my hold. So he was in that weird. And for me as an outsider, that look, man, I'm an affiliate. This is your race. You guys do what you want. It was really hard to see him lose and feel bad for him, because that's the perfect type of candidate that I look at and say, well, let's see what you are. You're worth $250 million out of law school before you did anything because of your family. You bought yourself into the Southern District of New York as a Nepo baby. Okay. You wind up, you spent $5 million of your own money to win a seat that pays.
0: Is he Levi's?
2: Yeah, he's Levi's.
0: What is Goldman? Levi's?
2: Levi's.
0: Money?
2: So yeah. you spend $5 million of your own money to get a job that pays $176,000 a year. And all you did for 6-7 years is have Trump derangement syndrome. I have to be honest, seeing that guy get picked off didn't really bother me.
0: You know, no, me neither. But it's funny. The Trump derangement syndrome thing became the way to get elected and a play to the base of the left until it wasn't good enough.
2: Done.
0: That's not good enough. No. We need you to be totally anti-Israel, anti-American now.
2: That's done.
3: AOC's even getting roasted. AOC's getting roasted now because she's not in the center of things. Even though she started it, they're still distancing themselves from her.
2: And she believes
0: exactly. Really? Like, what do you mean? Enough. She's not mixing it up enough? Yeah. What are you saying?
3: She's become the establishment.
2: Yeah. Oh, yeah. The PAC is
1: like a Jeffries.
2: She's the next one. Yeah, she's going to get eaten by the PAC, too.
1: Yeah.
3: And that's I think that's how this stuff works.
2: Yes.
3: You know, I was talking to Bobby Burak about the Chiefs, and he's like, I just don't know how they don't win the next 6 Super Bowls in a row. And I'm like, there's always something that will pop up and it'll stop them, you know. And that's how it is in politics, too. I believe somebody was talking about how the DSA is actually bad for Black and Hispanics. Democrats, and you're actually going to see a pushback from them potentially trying to stop them from getting inroads there. So you never know what's going to come up.
2: No, AOC is actually not far enough left at this point because of her voting history and some of the things that she's done or not done. Because look, the one thing is there was a time where she got elected. She had the courage of her convictions. And then Nancy Pelosi gave her a smackdown. She backed off, lost committee chairs, then started playing the game. And people like, oh, okay, so you're going to just play the game? And she's going to get picked off by one of these new people. This is the new crop that's even further left than her.
0: Might I suggest to AOC, perhaps explore porta potties? Graham Platner's on the rise. And Patrick, I think you have something new here from Graham Platner, right? What's the latest on Graham Platner?
3: Oh, yeah, we have a clip here we'll play for you. He was walking by a group of porta potties and he's just getting a nice ribbing. So here we go.
4: Graham Platner. Do those porta potties make you think about anything? Graham, do you have to use the porta potty right now? Does the blue water still make you want to masturbate, sir?
0: Can I tell you how bad I am at social media? I have a buddy who's about to go into the porta potty business, and this past weekend he's in town from California, and we went and visited the yard, and I just realized this is on my phone. You know, here I am, you know, looking at porta potties. I don't know if you guys can see that.
1: Careful, Will.
0: And I didn't even think maybe I should post this on social media and say looking for Graham Platner or something. You know, like.
1: Still can.
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0: right, joining Tinfoil Pat, Vince August, and me now is a recent Stanley Cup champion, an Olympic gold medal winner, a defenseman for the Carolina Hurricanes. It is Jacob Slavin. What's up, Jacob?
1: What's going on, guys? How you doing?
0: Good. Glad to have you, man. Glad to have you. What's better, the Olympic gold medal or the Stanley Cup?
1: They're both amazing. I'll start with that. Both amazing.
0: Run
1: both
0: for office.
1: Different, though. They're different in the sense that one, let's start with the gold medal, right? You get to represent a country. That's an unbelievable honor to wear the red, white, and blue to represent the country, to be at the Olympics. And to come home with the gold medal, it's awesome. But only with those guys for 2.5 weeks, and then I go right back to playing against those guys in the NHL. Whereas I've been in Carolina for 11 years now. My wife and I, we call this home during the off season. We stay here during the off season now, and so it's been home to us for 11 years. And to be with this city, with the organization so long, and just the way the community is here. And a lot of been teammates with the guys 7, 8, 9 years, some of them 11 years. It's special to win with people that feel like your family. And so I'm going to say they're both amazing, but different as well.
0: So, Jacob, I'm a big sports fan. I'm a Dallas guy. We've won a lot of championships in our lifetime. In my lifetime, I'm old enough to remember the Cowboys winning championships. But my favorite fandom championship is the 2011 Dallas Mavericks. Now, here's why. Because for a good decade plus, we all watched Dirk Nowitzki struggle, get close, fail, and then finally break through in 2011. And there was like such a pressure release valve as a fan, and I know for the players too, you could see it and what it meant. With the Hurricanes, you guys have been in a similar situation where you've been there. And by the way, I'm a Dallas Stars fan and I feel the same way, like Western Conference Finals, can't get over that hump into it. And that is kind of what you guys experienced with Carolina. Finally now here, you guys break through. And I don't know, that kind of championship has to have a different emotional impact maybe than the one you would get if you were in the league 2 or 3 years and on an amazing team.
1: Yeah, 100% it does. 100% it does. I remember first coming into the league and first 3 years of my career in Raleigh, we weren't good. We weren't making the playoffs. By the time we finally did make the playoffs in 2019, it had been 9 years since we made the playoffs. And going to a game on a Tuesday night in Raleigh, there might have been 5,000 fans those first couple of years I was in the league. And so then Rob Brindamore takes over as head coach. We make the playoffs that first year he's there. And you can just feel it build. We went to the conference finals that year, ended up getting swept. And then it took us some years to get back to the conference finals. But we made the playoffs every year, always won our first round series. So like we had the success, but we could never just get over that hump like you're talking about with the Mavs. And so for us, yeah, there's probably, I think, seven guys who have been with us that whole time since 2019, where we were making playoffs every year but couldn't get over that hump. And so, yeah, to do it this year with the group of guys that we had, and yeah, the young guys that came in have been with us a year, maybe 2 years, like it's still so exciting for them. And obviously their dream is to win a Stanley Cup one day, and they finally achieved that goal. But for players that have been here for 8, 9 years, like this was special. It was special. We've always had a great locker room. Guys who have come from like trade deadline stuff. We had a guy come this year at the trade deadline. He's like, this is the best group of guys I've ever been around. Like, you guys have something special in this locker room. And so just knowing the tightness that we have in the locker room and the group of guys that we have there, it's, you're doing it with family, and it's awesome.
2: Can I jump in here? Cause as a huge hockey fan, and you took out my Habs. Thanks for that. What I saw you guys do this year, and I'm curious to know how much of the locker room and the system lend to each other. Because what you were able to do defensively and just take out the center of the ice between the circles and just shut down passing lanes, and nothing came straight. Everything was from the outsides. And it was almost like watching the Devil's neutral zone trap from back in the day, only you guys did it to the center of the ice.
0: Some deep hockey talk for everybody.
3: It was the difference. It was the difference.
0: All right, Vince, you get it. You know hockey. You get it, Vince.
2: But how much But he's how much of that is locker room and system? You know, how much of that has to work together in order for you guys to be able to do what you did?
1: Yeah, I think it plays. They play on each other nicely. With Roddy being our coach, the style of play that we have, it takes a lot, and it takes a lot of selflessness, honestly. Because if you look at our roster, we don't have like a top superstar who gets all the fame, right? We have some unbelievable players, absolutely, and some of the best in the league. But no one's a McDavid, no one's a McKinnon type player, right? And so you have to have a lot of buy-in, and that's what Roddy has tried to implement in the past 8 years that he's been head coach, is implementing that type of buy-in and that type of sacrifice of self to for the betterment of the team. And so, yeah, when it comes to our on-ice style of play, there is that selflessness of, okay, it's not all about me out here. I got to play the way that our team plays in order for us to be successful. And that's what you saw this year. And we've had it for years of buy-in. And if there's guys that have come to the team that haven't bought into it, they get weeded out pretty quickly. And so we have such a good locker room off the ice that, yeah, 100% it translates on the ice with how we play, the work ethic that our system takes, and the commitment to it.
0: So are you disappointed, Vince? Did you want Jacob's first response to be, wow, that was a great question? That was really, really
1: good. Your hockey knowledge is great. I wouldn't have been able to put in the New Jersey trap.
0: Thank you, Jacob. Yeah, he's going to go home. He's going to be filled with joy from that. Just that little bit you gave him right there. So I think you're the first guy since, is it 1980? To win.
1: Correct.
0: To win the gold medal and the Stanley Cup in the same year. You're the first dude to do it. What are you going to do with your day with the Stanley Cup?
1: Actually, planning that as we speak, right before I came on, my wife and I were talking about it. I think we're going to have it here in Raleigh. I think there's an unbelievable barbecue spot that I would like to take it to. I know the owner of it, best barbecue I've ever had, Prime Barbecue. So I'll go there, and then at nighttime have a nice little party with it, with friends, family, figuring out what to do with it during the beginning part of the day. But also close with an ice cream shop owner out here, two roosters, and have a nice, got a Slavin Sunday. And so I put a big old Slavin Sunday in it and eat that out of it. My son wants to eat yogurt out of it, and my daughter wants to eat some cereal out of it. So just enjoying the day with the family.
0: Oh, I want to see cereal in the Stanley Cup. That's like a good usage right there. Just some Cap'n Crunch floating in the top of the Stanley Cup. That's good. Well, this has been a lot of fun. Jacob Slavin is the second guy, first since 1980, win the Stanley Cup and the Olympic gold medal in the same year. Jacob, it's great to meet you. Great to talk with you. Thanks for hanging out.
1: Yeah, absolutely, guys. Thanks for having me. It's a good time.
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0: Let's turn to the audience. Let's turn to the Wilisha and see what they have to say. We've got a couple of comments that have come in. Donald Wofford says, you in the flag shirt. Idiot.
1: Love it. Love it. Well, who is that?
2: Donald.
1: Love it.
0: Donald Wofford.
1: Love it, Donald. I love the angry face, the emoji. He added the emoji. Yeah. Oh, love it. Well, that's like when you're in traffic and someone gives you a finger, just the way that you could see the knuckles go white. It's like, is all of that for me?
0: Yeah. Betty Wheaton says something to me. You don't say boy for a male, so why are you saying girl? She's saying
1: because he's sexist.
0: Comes
1: that's
0: to these
1: why.
0: Females.
2: That's right.
0: That's right. So should I say females?
1: Sexist.
0: When guys say females, no. Right, that doesn't sound right. Right.
2: It's cringy. It's bad.
3: Hello, so females.
0: Women.
4: Just do what I do.
2: Broads.
0: What? Yeah.
1: Broads.
0: Broads.
2: Is it 1924? I don't say.
0: All right, here's Blessed of God said, some are welcoming ATs. I don't know what ATs is.
2: That's the player that,
0: what does that mean?
2: That hitter, I think, was part of it.
0: By saying that Caitlin Clark deserved it due to an on-court behavior and impact. The

0: WNBA has a code red payback culture of non-calls, pettiness, double standards, and retributive attacks.
1: Don't watch it enough to know. I mean, it could be.
2: Seems like it was one person.
1: Yeah. I mean, who knows? Again, I don't know why, but it's clearly about her. Mm. And who knows?
0: Our boy first round by says, sounds like Vince is getting on the Democratic Socialist train.
1: Ride that train, baby. Ride it. I want all Dem kinds sock. Of free stuff.
2: I like it.
1: Free stuff. Like even Why Will. Not? Will treats me like a socialist. He doesn't pay me to be here. I love it. Free stuff for Will.
0: You know,
1: free stuff for Will.
0: I was actually thinking Vince should come hang out more often.
1: Yeah. Right?
0: Then
1: yeah.
0: I thought, this happened in my head in this show, but we're not going to pay him. So how much yeah. do we get, Vince?
1: No. Even two-a-days. Now in New York, he has to be called one-a-days because That's Bernie right. Sanders says no one should walk two shows to support volcanoes and oligarch. Flying back and forth, Dallas, New York, Dallas.
0: That's good. That's good, Bernie.
1: He's an oligarch.
0: He's an oligarch.
1: He supports oligarch. Donald oligarch. Trump, who is, I've said, an existential threat to democracy.
2: That's pretty good.
0: Really good.
1: Yes.
0: I like it. Do you have more?
1: I do impersonations. I haven't done them as much as of late, but yeah, if I work on a voice, I'll get it. Yeah. I used to do like John Travolta, Vinnie Barbarino, straight out of Welcome Back, Hot. What's going on here? Will Kane, it's good to be on the show. Thank you for having me. This is great. I love the studio.
0: Do you do a Trump? Everybody does a Trump.
1: Everybody does a Trump. Will Kane, greatest show. Let me tell you, bigger numbers, numbers like you've never seen, numbers like you've never seen. 200-300 people watch at the same time. It's amazing to see that many people come out and watch all at one time on a podcast.
0: That's great.
3: It's better than yours,
0: that's
3: Will.
0: That's good. Yeah, way better true. Than mine.
1: With
0: way
1: Trump, better. It's all about the tone, how he gets really loud all at once, and then all of a sudden he's very calm. He's not as upset.
2: It's like a whisper. And there's like a little whisper.
0: He interrupts himself. You did that well. Like, you started a sentence, but then you interrupted yourself and went a different direction.
1: Yes.
0: And he does that,
1: He's the king of doing that. I love it.
0: What was I going to say? I don't know.
1: It's...
0: Man. Is not a smooth landing. Pull the ripcord. Didn't land the plane.
2: I just had to start playing the music for you there.
0: Landing gear did not come down.
1: Tonight,
0: bellied that plane onto the runway.
1: USA, everybody, Let's watch go. Party. Yes.
2: It's at 10 p.m.
1: Keep it going. You got to keep the momentum going. I know the game technically doesn't mean nothing. That's why it's even more important.
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11: From ABC News, I'm Dave Packer. An urgent search and rescue operation underway after two earthquakes devastated Venezuela. Venezuelan officials say at least 188 people are dead, thousands more are missing. ABC's Victor Oquendo is in Doral, Florida, where nonprofit aid operations are being staged.
12: With at least 20 aftershocks reported, officials warning residents to stay outdoors and away from damaged structures. U.S. Secretary of State Marco Rubio saying that the United States is immediately deploying search and rescue teams, medical resources, and humanitarian assistance to Venezuela. Victor Oquendo, ABC News, Doral.
11: The Supreme Court handing President Trump a pair of wins today, ruling that the administration can, on its own, end temporary protected status for hundreds of thousands of migrants from Syria and Haiti. Massachusetts Governor Maura Healey slamming the ruling today.
3: When they went to bed last night, they had legal status in the United States of America. By ripping away that status, the Supreme Court and Donald Trump are attacking legal immigrants who've done everything right to be a part of this country for more than a decade.
11: In the other ruling, the high court allowing the Trump administration to turn away asylum seekers at the border, White House Deputy Chief of Staff Stephen Miller saying America's doors are closed fully to asylum seekers. A new drone attack on a ship in the Strait of Hormuz. ABC's Louis Martinez with the latest.
5: What we have from a U.S. official is that, yes, there was an Iranian attack on a vessel that was carried out by an Iranian drone that caused some damage to the ship's bridge. And of course, yes, this would be the first time that we now know that there is some kind of a new kind of kinetic incident involving Iran since the signing of that memo of understanding just last week.
11: The attack prompted the United Nations International Maritime Organization to suspend their escorts of ships through the Strait of Hormuz. 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
6: Researchers think they have found Atlantis. The legend of Atlantis has left a city-sized hole in our understanding of history, with archaeologists scouring the seas for a sign of this drowned civilization. The major school of thought is that Atlantis was never real. However, as we now know, the idea of a coastal city being swallowed by the sea is not impossible. Then, archaeologists in Europe believe they found the missing puzzle piece. You might not think Denmark would be the nautical home to an exotic lost city of ancient times, but this is where archaeologists found the most convincing evidence of Atlantis. Europe's Atlantis, dating back to the Stone Age, was found under the waters of Denmark's Bay of Aarhus. Researchers uncovered a number of artifacts that draw a picture of a civilized community that lived there almost 8,500 years ago. These included stone tools, arrowheads, animal bones, and even pieces of wood that resembled simple tools. The scientists dived 26 feet below the surface of Denmark's second largest city using specialized suction equipment to extract the remnants of Europe's Atlantis. The site dates back to the end of the last ice age, when rising seas engulfed entire coastal settlements, pushing Stone Age hunter-gatherers inland. It comes, as Professor Stephen Hawking predicted the exact date of the apocalypse, and NASA issued a warning. As the artifacts in Denmark have been trapped underwater for thousands of years, they are far better preserved than they would be inland. What we actually tried to find out here is how life was at a coastal settlement 8,500 years ago. It's like a time capsule. When sea levels rose, everything was preserved in an oxygen-free environment. Time just stops. We find completely well-preserved wood. We find hazelnut. Everything is well-preserved. Perfectly preserved artifacts were dug up, and we can say very precisely when these trees died at the coastlines. The experts explained how this discovery had revealed a lot about how sea levels have changed through time. It's hard to answer exactly what it meant to people, but it clearly had a huge impact in the long run because it completely changed the landscape. Researchers hope to continue studying an additional site off the coast of Germany. There are also plans to explore sites in the notoriously treacherous North Sea in the future. But this isn't the first time archaeologists have linked a site to Atlantis. Doggerland was a landmass that once stretched between Britain, Denmark, and the Netherlands, connecting the corners of Europe. In 1931, evidence of this lost land started to be found by a Dutch fishing boat that retrieved artifacts from the seafloor. A picture of a thousand-year-old hunter-gatherer community emerged. Today, what's left of it lies beneath the North Sea.
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14: From the WPBN 25 Weather Center, I'm First Warning Meteorologist Glenn Glazer. This evening here in South Florida, showers and storms will slowly taper off and skies will be partly cloudy. Low temperatures in the 70s along the Treasure Coast and in Okeechobee County and upper 70s and low 80s in Palm Beach County with a coastal shower possible overnight.

0: 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To talk to Joe, call 888-941-PAGS. 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
1: All right, great to have you along for the ride. Thanks, I appreciate you stopping by. I have no idea what my computer just did. That was very, very interesting. Great radio stations everywhere. From San Antonio, that's Sam, that is Polo, I am Joe. Very interesting. You know, sometimes you'll click on a link, and it just doesn't open the right way, and it does all sorts of weird stuff. I think I have it now, and it's about TPS. For those who don't know, TPS is temporary protected status. TPS was something that was really kind of illegal, but so is DACA, if you think about it. And I'm going to get into it in earnest in a second. I love the back and forth between Mark Wayne Mullen and Rosa DeLauro. What did we decide that this nut job with the purple hair, what is she from, Connecticut, Sam? That we ended up finding out?
2: I think so.
1: See if we can find out, because Rosa DeLauro is just that stupid. Somehow she's the ranking member, which means that she's the Democrat who's the minority leader in this committee that was questioning Mark Wayne Mullen. Now, many of you remember that under President Biden, or wasn't it really under that administration, under Kamala Harris, whoever was running it, under Barack Obama, they decided, like they did with DACA, to allow people who came here illegally to stay. They gave 15,000 Haitians who were under the bridge in Del Rio and many other Haitians that were flown directly from Haiti to the United States. That was literally happening. They allowed them to stay, although they were here illegally, with something called TPS, temporary protected status. The first word, let me say it again, is temporary. So temporary protected status, TPS, means that it would end at some point. Now, I think the previous administration would like to have seen it end with the Haitians being allowed to stay here for good. I think that's what they wanted. And that's not going to happen because you didn't win. You lost. And TPS, the T, did I mention it means temporary? Temporary protected status means that it's going to end, and it's not going to end in you getting citizenship or a green card or permanent residency. It's going to end with you going back to where you came from illegally. Many of the Haitians who weren't flown directly from Haiti literally came to the United States from Brazil, where they already had asylum status. And they could have stopped at any number of countries between Brazil and the United States, but for some reason came to the bridge. Then one night, they all just disappeared because Biden was going to go and visit the border. So they all disappeared. They just weren't there anymore. And you're like, where the hell are they? Turns out they were in the middle of the street somewhere in any town USA, including here where we're based in San Antonio. So TPS, when the president came in, he signed an executive order to end TPS, end temporary protected status. It is Connecticut, right, Sam?
2: Correct.
1: Okay. Rosa DeLauro decided she would question Mark Wayne Mullen today. It didn't go very well. You're going to want to stick around and hear those sound bites because it's quite the back and forth. He did everything but say, well, stand your butt up. Let's go. You know what I mean? I thought he was going to go there like he did with O'Brien, right?
2: Right.
1: It seems like it's a time. Seems like it's a place. Stand your butt up. And now they're very good friends, by the way, he and O'Brien. But the story goes, yes, of course the president can end TPS. There's no reason to suggest that he couldn't. Supreme Court allows Trump to end protected status for Haitian and Syrian immigrants. This is from the BBC. They're sat there reporting the story. Rebecca, what?
2: Really?
1: What's the matter? Rebecca Peter or Piter, I'm not sure. I hope it's Piter. Be bad if it were the other one. Wrote this one. The Supreme Court has ruled that the Trump administration can strip protected status from hundreds of thousands of Haitians and Syrian migrants who have, which has allowed them to stay in the U.S. for years. I laugh because they forgot the word temporary here. No, I didn't forget. It's the BBC. They're slanted to the left. They don't like Trump. Listen to that sentence again. The Supreme Court has ruled that the Trump administration can strip protected status, not temporary, from hundreds of thousands of Haitian and Syrian migrants, which has allowed them to stay in the U.S. for years. The 6-3 ruling overturned decisions by federal judges that had blocked the administration from terminating temporary protected status, TPS, for 350,000 people from Haiti and 6,100 from Syria. Why did we ever bring 350,000 people here from Haiti? Haiti is where Haitians are from. Alleging that we had to allow them to stay here because their homeland stinks is not our problem. Fix your homeland. Why would we ever have given temporary protected status to 350,000 people from a foreign land? Don't speak the language, don't know our culture. Let's let them in. That's crazy. TPS is granted to individuals whose home countries are unable to accommodate them due to war or natural disasters. Well, their home country can accommodate them. That's where they're from, I added. In a separate ruling, the court has said that migrants arriving at the border are not entitled to apply for asylum until they set foot on U.S. soil, giving another win to the Trump administration, which is the way it always used to be. Trump didn't just, like, come up with this. It's the way it used to be. TPS recipients can legally live and work in the U.S. for up to 18 months, subject to extensions. During this period, they cannot be removed or detained by authorities on the basis of their immigration status. Well, you just reported, BBC, that they'd all been here for years. So clearly, this doesn't apply to them. The U.S. First provided TPS to Haitians after a major earthquake in 2010 and to Syrians after their country descended into civil war in 2012. Thursday's decision, today's, is likely to have implications for TPS holders from other countries, too. In his ruling, Justice Samuel Alito wrote that the law governing TPS clearly prevents courts from reviewing government decisions. Justice Alito also said that the Haitian migrants who sued were unlikely to prove that the administration's actions were racially discriminatory and violated U.S. Constitution's equal protection rights under the Fifth Amendment. The three liberal justices in the top court dissented. Justice Elena Kagan said that the government's decision to remove these protections were racially motivated. Quote, the statements fairly shout in their racial undertones and overtones alike that race entered into the president's resolve to remove Haitians from this country, she said. Of course, having no proof whatsoever that it had anything to do with race. It's not the president's fault that Haitians happen to be black. It's not. They came from Haiti. They should go back to Haiti. They also are including Syrians. Now we're going to say that, what, are you racist against Syrians? Who, by the way, you couldn't tell a Syrian from me on the street if you looked at us. It's just dumb. Just Elena Kagan saying something stupid. During his 2024 presidential campaign, Trump amplified false rumors about Haitian immigrants, including that they were abducting and eating house pets. It's not a false rumor. They never proved that wrong. In fact, there was video or pictures of somebody cooking what looked like a house cat on a barbecue grill. Nobody ever denied that it was true. They just said it didn't happen where he said it happened or something. There were massive reports of that. We know one case where somebody from Haiti grabbed the geese from a local lake and brought them home to eat them. Well, that's not a house pet. It's just dumb. The BBC looks so stupid writing stuff like this. With this ruling, the court has now cleared the way for Trump administration to remove legal protections from TPS recipients, meaning they could face deportation. Right, because the T stands for temporary. Quote, today's decision puts hundreds of thousands of people at risk, said Jill Habig, CEO and founder of Public Rights Project, which filed amicus briefs on behalf of 47 local governments and leaders, urging the Supreme Court to preserve TPS for Haitian immigrants. They have TPS, but it ends because of the T. The local fallout of the ruling will result in community crisis, she said. Quote, families will be separated, local economies will take a hit, and people will be forced back to countries in the grip of violence, instability, and humanitarian collapse. Habig or Habig, whatever her name is, said the human cost will be felt all across America. What? They're Haitians. They're from Haiti. They're going to go back to where they're from. Why is this person in America, this person who is arguing the case, alleging that the home country where Haitians came from is suddenly a horrible place? Does she think every single Haitian should be able to leave Haiti and come here? Can we just go take over Haiti and fix it? What is she talking about? Did I mention what the T stands for? Stephen Miller was asked about this today, and of course it was a loaded question about, do you think Haiti is a safe place?
3: Does the administration consider Haiti a safe country?
1: Does the administration consider Haiti a safe country? Was the question to Stephen Miller today.
4: For Haitians, absolutely. Yes. Yeah, so for, I mean, yes, Haitians live in Haiti. It's not our position that Haitians should leave Haiti. I mean, it'd be crazy for us to say that Haitians couldn't live in Haiti. It's their country. Of course Haitians should live in Haiti. There's no viable asylum, or use a technical term here, CAT claim or withholding claim for any Haitian seeking relief from going back to Haiti, to their homeland. The fact that there might be pockets of Haiti where there's higher crime rates, guess what? There's pockets of Chicago with crime rates just as high, right? There's pockets of cities like St. Louis with crime just as high, pockets of Los Angeles with crime just as high. It has never been the case that having communities that have high crime rates is a basis for asylum. Never has been, never will be.
1: It's a perfect answer. And I don't care what people want to say about Stephen Miller. He's right. Does the administration think it's a safe place, Haiti? He says, for Haitians, yes. And yeah, there's high crime in parts of Haiti, high crime in parts of the United States. It is not the position of the administration that all of Haiti should move to the United States. I agree with him. What do you think? 833-JOE-PAGS, 833-563-7247, joepags.com. Want to hear from you on this. I do have that soundbite you've got to hear between Mark Wayne Mullen, the DHS secretary, and Rosa DeLauro, this nut job with the purple hair from Connecticut. You got to stick around and hear that because Mark Wayne Mullen ain't having it. She's not. And you know, she's trying to get a soundbite, which I think is what these people are doing now. They're trying to get a social media, you know, video clip that's going to go viral. And I like that he interrupts her. I like that he doesn't take it. And there's also some more audio from Stephen Miller. Your thoughts about whether Haitians should be sent back to Haiti? It sounds dumb, doesn't it? Sounds kind of dumb. 833-JOE-PAGS, 833-563-7247, joepags.com. 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The Ted Nugent interview from 2 days ago, still going crazy, over 1,000 views per hour. Still doing very, very well. And I just posted the entire interview with Kathy Barnett, who used to be a candidate for Senate out of Pennsylvania. She's got a book about being a black conservative in America. Go check that out, joepags.com/YouTube. 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
10: Great to have you. Thanks. A couple of big interviews today. Laura Trump, her own self, will be on this program today. Make sure you stick around for that. We also have a guy named Alessi Alamon. He is a, or Alamon. He's a guy who's a YouTuber, a creator, and he does deep dives into a lot of topics. We spent a lot of time today on Epstein, what he's learned about that, and I think you'll find it very interesting. He's a good guy. He's a young guy who's making a big mark over on YouTube, so make sure you stick around for that. Laura Trump will be hour number two. We get into all sorts of stuff, including the divide on the conservative side and why she thinks it's happening. Your thoughts on TPS, your thoughts on illegal immigrants getting temporary status and then arguing about losing temporary status and then arguing against going back to the country where they're from. That it doesn't make sense to me. Maybe it makes sense to you. 833-JOE-PAGS, 833-563-7247, joepags.com. Stephen Miller was asked other questions while he was talking about ending TPS and also while he was talking about keeping this country safe by keeping people out from coming here illegally.
11: I think what you've seen under the leadership of Secretary Mullen is a tremendous focus on achieving results through incredibly efficient mechanisms. So,
10: I mean, is the garbage man coming in the background? What is this beeping? Can they not put a microphone near this guy? Sam, can we not put a microphone near this guy?
12: They need to. Yeah, let's turn your audio back up. All right, here's some more.
11: For example, one of the things that you've seen in the recent days that has been really extraordinary is President Trump signed the executive order to debank illegal aliens, which is an incredibly effective action to get illegal aliens out of the country.
12: I mean, that makes a lot of sense. Why? There was a time under Biden where people here illegally were, like, buying houses and getting home loans. Like, why are you able to bank here if you broke the law to get here? I don't get that. If you can't bank here and you can't get entitlements like SNAP or Medicaid or whatever, if you don't get the handouts that they were handing out for 4 years, you probably won't come here illegally. You'll come here legally. For those listening to this as a podcast in other countries, we'd like to have you come here as long as you do it legally. Go to the consulate's office. Go talk to an immigration attorney. Apply to come here as a visitor on a visiting visa. Then leave when it ends. Or while you're here, apply to stay longer. I mean, why can't you do it the right way? Don't fall.

0: You just don't. Debanking illegal aliens makes sense to me. Even if they're from Italy, which are my people. Doesn't matter where they're from. Doesn't matter their skin tone. Doesn't matter their ancestry or their background. What matters is, did you do it legally? We have no responsibility. We have no duty to just accept people here and let them stay here if they broke the law. Half the country thinks we do, but we don't. 833-563-7247, 833-JOE-PAGS. Definitely want to hear from you. Let me give you Mark Wade Mullen going back and forth with Rosa DeLauro, who's a nut job from Connecticut.
1: Mr. Secretary, do not interrupt.
2: Don't you point your finger at me. Don't
1: I will point my finger.
0: She's pointing her finger at him like it's his mother or something. It's very strange. And he's like, don't you point your finger at me. Don't be a hypocrite. I love this back and forth because Mark Wade Mullen is not going to sit there and take it. I like that he doesn't just take it. She's trying to get a soundbite out of him.
2: They are worried
1: Mr.
2: about
1: Secretary,
2: it.
1: Do not interrupt.
2: Don't you point your finger at me. Don't
1: I
2: be
1: will
2: a hypocrite.
1: Point my finger at you.
2: Don't you be a hypocrite
1: you.
2: Then. Then you, be a threat, and then you should be as upset about the 450,000 kids that were lost. Didn't say a word about it.
3: For four years,
2: you never said a word.
4: Mr. Secretary.
1: Could you put him in his place for
4: don't yell at
2: you
4: me.
2: You should
4: I'm
2: be put in your place.
4: Mr. Secretary, if you would like 4 minutes for a closing statement when everybody's done, I'll give you that. But while members are on their 8 minutes, I need them to have their 8 minutes.
2: Mr. Chairman, I appreciate that. My issue is that they say this for sound bites, and I'm not going to let them say
1: what
2: something
1: did
2: like
1: you
2: that.
1: Do just recently for sound bites? I sympathize with the 400.
4: We are going to have something resembling order here.
0: I mean, it's just dumb. She doesn't get away with it. I'm glad she doesn't get away with it. I got to tell you something. The whole hearing process, I think, is stupid.
5: Stupid!
0: In our government. I really think it's stupid. I do. Because the process is you've got 5 minutes or 8 minutes or whatever it is, and then the member of the committee gets to say any stupid thing they want. They pretend they're asking questions, but they're not. They always cut the people off. It's my time. We're claiming my time. Why would you ever say yes to go and sit there? So Mullen's sitting there. He's going, I'm not going to let you just do this. I'm gonna step up and tell you that you're a hypocrite because you don't care about the 450,000 children that were lost under Biden. She's talking about some 5,000 or 7,000 children that I don't even know what she's claiming on them. But Mullen's right in what he says. William, Melbourne, Florida, what's up?
6: Yeah, I would like to say a comment. If they're collecting any kind of government benefits, send them back to where they come from, period.
0: Yes.
6: No question asked.
0: Boom. Done, William. I agree with you wholeheartedly. You don't get any. They called it the magnets under Obama or under Trump 1. We have to shut off the magnets that are pulling people here and making them come here. Okay, shut them off. No free health care. No free education. No free food. No free drink. No free lodging. No free anything. Oh, you want them just to be in the street? No, they can't get in. If we shut those magnets off, they will not come in. And sending people back when their TPS ends, I don't know if I mentioned this, it's temporary, is the right thing to do. Keep it here. Coming back.
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9: ABC News, I'm Dave Packer. Venezuelan officials say at least 188 people are dead, thousands more missing after Wednesday's devastating back-to-back earthquakes. Armando Nori lives in hard-hit Caracas.
10: We are not prepared for this. We've been living under a government neglecting every aspect of the civilian life for the past almost 30 years. So none of us was prepared for this.
9: The Supreme Court handing President Trump a pair of wins today, ruling that the administration can, on its own, end temporary protected status for hundreds of thousands of migrants from Syria and Haiti, and allowing the Trump administration to turn away asylum seekers at the border. The U.S. says an official says there was an attack on a vessel in the Strait of Hormuz that was carried out by an Iranian drone that caused some damage to the ship's bridge. It's the first known vessel attack since the signing of the memo of understanding between the U.S. and Iran just last week. This is ABC News.

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8: From the WPBS 25 Weather Center, I'm First Warning Meteorologist Glenn Glazer. This evening here in South Florida, showers and storms will slowly taper off and skies will be partly cloudy. Low temperatures in the 70s along the Treasure Coast and in Okeechobee County and upper 70s and low 80s in Palm Beach County with a coastal shower possible overnight.
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10: All right, great to have you. Thanks. I appreciate you stopping by. We're going to finish up on this TPS thing. And to finish up on that, Alito, I guess, got snippy with Sotomayor because of this whole thing. Both Supreme Court justices. I believe I've got one more soundbite from Stephen Miller as well. And the question was, do you expect the administration to deport these people now after the ruling? Sam, any idea what he's going to say? If we know Stephen Miller, I think it's pretty clear what he's going to say. Why even ask that question?
11: Mm-hmm. Right.
10: It's kind of clear. I mean, are you to deport the people that the Supreme Court just said you can deport? Huh, I wonder what his answer is going
12: to
10: be.
12: Do you expect the administration to deport anyone who loses TPS status as a result of this ruling?
13: Of course, if you no longer have status.
10: Well, of course. What's his answer? Of course that's the answer. I mean, what did she think he was going
13: to
10: say?
13: This country, then you're supposed to be deported. And in particular, in the case of the Haitians, the Biden administration flew over vast numbers. It's hard to know the exact number, but and they're probably more than a million illegal immigrants from Haiti. That's not counting the border crossings into the United States. So these are people who've only been here for a few months, who are receiving welfare, whose all their ties, all their social connections, all their family is back in their home country of Haiti. And of course, that's where they should go.
10: That's where they should go. Of course, the reporter's advocating for people from Haiti. Now, let me say this as somebody who does have compassion. And I grew up in South Florida, as I say all the time. We love, 850 WFTL, our station in South Florida. I lived through the Mariel boat lift from Cuba in 1980, where literally Fidel Castro opened his prisons and jails and sent everybody north 90 miles. Then there's a Chrome Detention Center in Miami where they were being held. Then I remember the Haitians coming over on boats that people, they were dying to try to get here. And I hate that. Then they had the wet foot, dry foot rule, which if your feet were still wet in the ocean, you couldn't stay. If you made it to dry land, you could stay and then be processed. I have compassion, especially, and I mean this, for the people from any country that the Biden-Harris administration flew in. They were told something. Hey, if you get on this plane, we'll bring you to the United States. You'll have a better life. It'll be a better land. They were made promises by people who had no right to make those promises. I don't hate on the Haitians. If I lived in Haiti and had an opportunity to come to the United States, I would want to come here too. But there's a right way to do it and a wrong way to do it. They were told they were doing it the right way, but they were also told you've got TPS, temporary protected status, which means it's going to end at some point. If you didn't take action to figure out how to stay here on some sort of a legal basis, you're going back. The ones who broke across the border should all be sent back, no questions asked. Have a nice day. Goodbye. No questions asked. You came across the border illegally. You have to go. You knew what you were doing, and it was illegal. But if you were flown here on a taxpayer-funded flight and told by the government, we want you here, and now you're being told we don't, I feel bad for you. I do. You were lied to by the last administration. You don't get to just stay here. But I think that's a different human being who knowingly comes from Brazil and you're from Haiti and you break into the border than it is somebody who's made a promise and flown here. Now, I don't know how you rectify that, because anybody who's here illegally, I want them to go. And then you can come back here and try to do it legally. I think that would be very smart. But there's a vast difference between somebody knowingly breaking the law. It would be like, let me make the comparison and tell me if you think this makes sense. I go in and rob the bank. I'm caught. I should be arrested and face charges. But what if I'm walking by the bank and the bank walks out and says, here, take this $1 million. Am I in trouble? The bank said I could have it. I mean, the answer is probably, because I should have known that I can't just have $1 million. But the guy from the bank said I could have it. And now you're going to tell me, well, you can only have it temporarily. We're going to take it away from you. That's the best comparison I can come up with on the fly. If you're doing something wrong, but you're doing it wrong because somebody said it's not wrong, don't worry, here, have it, here, do it. I mean, if you're an adult, you've got a brain, you should know, well, still, at the end of the day, probably wasn't right, especially if they put the word temporary in front of it. But if you're the one that went in and actually stole the money, if you're the one who actually broke across the border, I think that's a different person. That's a different, your reason for doing it was very different than somebody who was just minding their own business in Haiti and was told, hey, we're going to give you a better life because we feel like it. Now, if we go back to why the previous administration did it, I think it's actually simple, because they think they're all going to be Democrat votes. That's really what it's about. So that's the why. These will all be Democrat voters. Democrats feel that that's the way they can bolster the rolls, especially if you've got judges appointed by Obama, who are saying you don't have to prove that you're a citizen to vote, or you don't have to show a photo ID to vote. So you get a bunch of people in here for no reason. Joe Biden doesn't love the people of Haiti. Don't misunderstand. Kamala Harris doesn't love the people of Haiti. They love the potential for the votes. And then when you've got places like Minnesota or New York or fill in the blank who don't want to turn over the voting rolls, you know you've got a bunch of people who are here illegally, probably on those voting rolls. You know that there are undercover investigations showing that somebody who is homeless in Los Angeles got $2 to vote for Karen Bass. That's an actual story today. So I get it. I have compassion. I do. When I talk to my friend Rick McCormick, the doctor who's also a U.S. representative, I get what he's laying down on that. But at the end of the day, gun to my head, should they stay or go, they have to go. because they're here illegally. And by now they know. Anybody who got TPS who's here from Haiti or Syria or fill in the blank, they by now know that they're here illegally because they were told what TPS stands for and that it's going to end eventually. And if the TPS were for 18 months, it's been more than 18 months since they got it. So I'm not really sure I understand what the question is. Here's the back and forth between Alito and Sotomayor for the New York Post. Alito gets snippy with Sotomayor after she delivers a rare rebuke in SCOTUS asylum case, warning more people will die. Conservative Supreme Court Justice Samuel Alito could barely contain himself Thursday today after liberal Justice Sonia Sotomayor opted to read her full dissent in an immigration case from the bench, a rare rebuke of her colleagues. Alito began by briefly summing up his majority opinion in Mullen versus Al Otro-Lado, in which he held that the government has the right to turn back migrants stopped at the U.S. border before giving them a chance to apply for asylum. As Sotomayor read her 35-page dissent, Alito, never known for his poker face, began rocking back and forth in his chair before leaning forward, propping his chin on his hands and staring at the ceiling while his colleague described the majority opinion as egregiously wrong, according to The Hill. After Sotomayor finished, a scowling Alito tersely said that had he known she would deliver her dissent in full, there's much more I would have added to his own comments. The George W. Bush appointee urged those present to go through his full opinion to see how he responded to Sotomayor's dissent, then pointed out that the policy in question had been used by a Democrat and a Republican presidential administration before restraining himself from commenting further, saying, I won't add anything more to that. She's wrong. He's right. If you're at the border and you're asking for asylum, if you're not here yet, you don't have the right to ask for asylum. You don't get to the border on the other side and say, hey, let me in. I'm here. I'm going to ask for asylum. We have every right to turn you away. There's no due process if you're not here yet. What Alito said is right. What Sotomayor said is incorrect. It just is. 833-JOE-PAGS, 833-563-7247, joepags.com. I want to give you some latest about Iran, and it comes from our Secretary of State, Marco Rubio. Marco Rubio is asked questions by the media, sort of like how Stephen Miller was asked questions by the media as well. Stephen Miller asked, does this administration believe that Haiti is a good and safe place? Which is a dumb question. I mean, if you want to say the crime stats in Haiti are through the roof, the people clearly are safer here, in sending them back, do you consider that? I mean, that's a better question than does this administration, because it's a gotcha question. And of course, you're going on Instagram later and say, I was in front of the whatever he is, Stephen Miller, the special aide to the president, whatever, special advisor to the president on immigration. I was in front of the special advisor to the president on immigration, Stephen Miller, and I asked him if he thinks or if this administration thinks Haiti is safe. You won't believe his answer. And then you show the video. That's what the game was that she was trying to play. Well, with Rubio, the catch-22 is, well, they're saying this in the press, and you're saying that in the press, and what do you believe? Are you concerned about what they're saying in the press?
14: But what we're interested in is not their press conferences. What we're interested in is whether or not ships are moving.
10: Clearly, this is about Iran and about the Strait of Hormuz.
14: If ships are moving as they should be moving, then that's what we're going to judge and that's what we're going to react to. If, on the other hand, this rhetoric is backed up by actual ships being threatened and ships are not moving, that's a violation of the agreement and we're going to have a problem with it. So what we are watching is we see the continued flow of ships in this particular case. That lane is the one that's being used for this evacuation effort that's being led by the International Maritime Organization, and that must continue. And as long as it continues, they can have all the press conferences they want. If that stops, then we're going to have a problem.
10: I mean, our press really does suck. Now, I know that was ours. He's overseas. That could have been some foreign press. He's in Bahrain right now. Then this.
15: You used to call them.
10: Yeah. This one is the real gotcha question. She thinks she's going to have an Instagram reel out of this one. She's talking about how Rubio at one point called the theocracy a bunch of lunatics or something like that. And she thinks she's going to get him to say, well, what I meant then was, and I didn't really mean it, and times have changed. She thinks she's going to corner him. It doesn't work out for her.
15: You used to call them religious theocratic lunatics. Do you still believe that language applies to the leadership today?
14: Well, look, it's not that I believe it. It's the fact of the matter.
10: Not that I believe it. It's the fact of the matter. They're theocratic lunatics. But you can hear when she's posing the question, she thinks she's got him. She's like, got him. And Marco Rubio ain't playing that.
15: You used to call them religious theocratic lunatics. Do you still believe that language applies to the leadership today?
14: Well, it's not that I believe it. It's the fact of the matter. I mean, the Iranian system is led by clerics, radical clerics. That's what it's always been led by, and that's what it continues to be led by. That said, we also have to manage the geopolitics of the situation. And then there's an if they've changed their mindset, or if they've changed their approach to their relations with the United States and their neighbors, then we're going to give this thing a chance to work. Maybe this changed. I'm not saying it has. I'm saying the president wants to explore whether that's the case. And if it has, we're going to find out. But we're not going to find out because of what they say. We're going to find out because of what they do. We're going to judge them by their actions. And we'll test that proposition and see. And no one says it's going to be easy, because I think at the end, you know, we know that people that are still at the top levels of that government are people that adhere to the same theology and the same mentality as the people that have led it in the past. They've got some people in the political branches that seem more flexible and more willing to work with us. Those are the ones we're negotiating with. We'll see how it works out.
10: I mean, she thinks she's got them, just like they thought they had Stephen Miller with the Haiti question. I just want a media that asks questions that make sense. Well, back before all this, you called them a bunch of theocratic lunatics. Has that changed? Well, it's not my opinion. It's the fact. It's who they are. I'm glad he stuck to his guns as well. He should have, because that's who's running that country. It also goes back to why I think it's going to be really hard to get a deal that's going to be binding, because Iran doesn't think it has to listen to anybody. And we have not taken the theocracy out of place. But I'm glad that he made that comment. I'm glad that he said it that way, because he's right. But I wonder from you a couple of things. Number one, are we going to get a real deal with Iran that they will stick to? And number two, is there anybody in the news media? Now, I know that a lot of you trust me because you listen to me every day, and I do my homework for sure, but I am an editorialist. I'm somebody who gives you the actual story, and I give it to you without any slant, and then I tell you what I think about it. So that's different. So let's assume that you think that I do a pretty good job with it. You don't have to tell me that it's me. But what are the other resources that you use? And I don't mean other talk show hosts and other commentary. As far as news goes, you go there to get the news, and you feel pretty good that you're getting it. Tell me who it is that you trust, because the people that we've outlined here today are not trustworthy. 833-JOE-PAGS, 833-563-7247, joepags.com. Coming right back.
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0: have you. Thanks. I appreciate you stopping by. There is a lot going on. There's a lot happening. Lara Trump next hour. Do not miss a second of that. We start out, we're talking about exactly why some of the so-called influencers are leaving the right or splitting the right or pretending they're right, but they're not. Tucker Carlson just this week saying he's no longer a Republican, but he's not a Democrat. Well, what the hell are you? Other than somebody who pushes a theology, I mean, literally, he's almost every video he does now supports Islam. And look, he can if he'd like, but don't pretend you're somebody that you're not. So we talk about that off the top, a lot about that. Then we talk about the 250th anniversary of the founding of this country. And why is it that we're so split right now? Why exactly is it that we're so split right now? It doesn't make a lot of sense. I remember 50 years ago, and I talked to Laura about this next hour. I remember 50 years ago seeing the 200th anniversary of this great land. And there were all sorts of ships in New York Harbor, all sorts of fanfare. I remember one ship had red, white, and blue streams of water coming from it. You had fireworks day and night. It was really crazy. It was so great. Everybody was proud to be an American. And by the way, there wasn't half the country that hated the country. Now, just about everybody loved the country on some level, and then we would argue about different topics and different political, you know, slants. And that's okay to do. I mean, I'm down for that. But we talk a lot about these people leaving and basically leaving the party, leaving the movement, leaving the right, leaving MAGA. And not only leaving, but announcing that they're leaving. And as they're on the way out, like Tucker Carlson, they're apologizing for misleading those who follow him about Trump. People like Tucker Carlson and Candace Owens going on and on about how Israel's controlling everything we do. I mean, that's a very strange place to be. It just is. And it doesn't make a lot of sense to me. I wish that they would just say, okay, I'm still on the right. Gun to my head, I'm still voting Republican. Never going to be voting liberal or Democrat or progressive. But they're not saying that. They're acting as if they're gone. They're done. And he'll throw in a little, hey, but I'm not going to vote Democrat. I'm not going to support the Democrat. Okay. But he's cool. I mean, like, he literally had some guy on, Tucker Carlson did, who talked about the Ottoman Empire and how great it was to Christians, which isn't true. They were taxing Christians. They were persecuting Christians. They were charging Christians for everything they ever did. And some guy sitting there saying, they never charged the church. Maybe not the church apparatus, but they certainly charged the people going to it. And it was like 400 or 500 years of that in the Ottoman Empire. And Tucker Carlson's acting like Islam was always so great to everybody. They love the Jews. They love the Christians. That's not true. We've got people now being elected in this country because I think there are confused voters out there because they're what they're hearing from Candace and Tucker and then everybody on the left who are voting for people who literally said, I didn't have a napkin after I ate, so I wiped my hands on the American flag. This woman just won a primary. Zohra Mamdani is out there quoting Muhammad from his perch in New York City. So I don't understand why there's this divide other than we've had so much voter empathy that a lot of people haven't gone out to vote, or those who are voting are really, really looking forward to a socialist, communist, Islamic state. Maybe that's what they want. I don't know. I don't want that. I don't even think people who are good, peace-loving Muslims in this country want that. They're here because Western civilization does it better. Western culture does it better. You have the freedom and the liberty and the ability to live your life and not have the thumb of a theocratical government over you. Look, there are people in this country that are electing those who are for theocracies, like Zohra Mamdani. He is for a theocracy. He is the same sect of Muslim as those who run Iran. I'm not making it up. I'm not sending some sort of denigration his way. It's true. And we're just going, yeah, you know, we're not happy about 250. Half the country doesn't like us. It's very weird. 833-JOE-PAGS, 833-563-7247, joepags.com. Go check out Kathy Barnett up at joepags.com/YouTube. We're back after this.
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7: From ABC News, I'm Dave Packer. The Supreme Court handed the Trump administration two wins in immigration cases today.
8: In a 6-3 decision, the court clearing the way for Trump to cancel the temporary protected status of hundreds of thousands of Haitians and Syrians who have been living and working legally in the U.S. Most will now need to leave the country or face deportation. In the other case, the justice is allowing the administration to turn away people seeking asylum at official ports of entry along the U.S.-Mexico border, meaning the U.S. can essentially shut the door to migrants fleeing violence and persecution.
7: ABC's Mary Bruce. But the president did have a court setback. A federal judge has blocked a portion of his executive order on mail-in voting. The order was blocked that would create a voter database from each state, and the U.S. Postal Service would go off that list to mail ballots to voters. Judges say that states are the only ones who can oversee elections and call the rules unconstitutional. ABC's Peter Haralambos.
9: This is the third judge in just 1 week to block elements of President Trump's attempt to increase federal oversight over elections. And at this point, both of his executive orders on elections have been blocked by the courts.
7: Devastation in Venezuela. A pair of powerful earthquakes leaving at least 188 people dead. Thousands more are missing. Rescuers are trying to recover people from the rubble of collapsed buildings.
10: This is the terrifying moment. Two massive back-to-back earthquakes struck Venezuela.